0: ain't happening in 2.5 minutes. That'd be a record.
1: Definitely not for a man. I don't know why you spend so much time there. I don't understand why it takes so. Anyway, we're digressing into a whole different subject matter. But the reason I brought up that you walked away for a minute, you sat back down during the break, you looked at me, you said, what are you smiling at? And what I was smiling at was watching again the video of the bench clearing air quotes brawl last night between the Bo Sox and the Tigers, because I love a baseball fight. A baseball fight cracks me up more than any other fight in sports, because when the bullpens come out, and it was one of those, it was a bench clearing, you know, the bullpens have to run out.
2: This wasn't a brawl, by the way.
1: This was a bunch of dudes standing around. Yeah. But what's funny about a baseball fight to me is it takes 45 minutes for the bullpen to get out there. So it's like, everybody wait, hold on, we're coming. And then they jog out. It's like 2 minutes later. And everyone's just kind of standing around pretending like they're going to fight. No one's actually fighting. Nobody's actually throwing punches. Despite that, by the way, you did have Framber Valdez get suspended 5 games for what happened last night, but I love a good old baseball fight.
2: Yeah, all right, a couple things here to unpack. One, I was with you until I started covering baseball, the Texas Rangers, and I asked that question out in spring training, because spring training is one of my favorite times of the year. It is awesome. The players guard are there, especially early in spring training. Later, they're tired. They want to go play game one of 162. Mm-hmm. But early in spring training, you can ask a player anything. I don't care who it is, from back in the day with the great Michael Young to Clayton Kershaw, the Dodgers. It doesn't matter. They are an open book. And I actually asked that question. Like, what is it about the bullpen? Because you guys are right there. Like, you might have to swing, but the bullpen kind of casually jogs. Because now,
1: they're in the heat of the moment. The bullpen has a lot of time to think about what's happening.
2: And the captain of the Rangers, Michael Young, who owned that clubhouse, said, all right, very good question the way you phrased it, because there are different degrees of a Major League Baseball, quote, fight.
1: Okay.
2: You got Nolan Ryan, right, and Robin Ventura. That's a fight.
1: Mm-hmm.
2: Yeah, that's one where Robin Ventura got his ass whipped by Father Time.
1: Mm-hmm.
2: And when that happens, the bullpen is sprinting in, like, all right, hell, we got blood. We're going. The other one is, as Michael Young told me, is when they're jogging in, they know nothing's going to happen. But if you don't you get kangaroo courted, you get fined. So if you're not out there, then that is the reason for the slow jog. Now, there is, but the bullpen also knows, as Mo Vaughn joined just right now, he understands it, right?
1: Mo has been part of it. I mean, that 1998 Mo Vaughn spear, we all know, Mo, that
2: we'll
1: you have.
2: We'll give that a moment.
1: Yes, you have been part of it. So what is it like in that moment?
3: Oh, man, it's chaos. You're running in, everything's in slow motion. He's running.
2: Mo, take us back. Hold on. Stop. Before we get to the George Bell thing, I really want to break down your spear there, because you could have done him some damage, but you didn't. And you know back in the day you wanted to. But explain to Amber the difference in a true baseball fight and then the bullpen just kind of jogging in because you don't get kangaroo recorded.
3: Well, everybody's got to get moving towards the fight. If you're in the bullpen, you got to get there. If you don't get there, then you're going to go to kangaroo court. It's probably going to cost you $250 to $500 for not at least jogging out of the bullpen and heading towards the fight. And it doesn't matter if it's short-lived, broken down, however it is, you need to be attempting to do that. And you also, and with that, you got to know the history before the series starts. When I went to Anaheim, there were some things that went down. I didn't know the history. I got caught up in the clubhouse and came down. I got hit with kangaroo court too, because I didn't know the history. It was like my first year over there. So some things were popping off that I didn't know about. And I kind of left the scene, went upstairs, and bang, it happened. And it was like, oh man, what are you doing? But there's an expectation that you got to attempt to get there. Regardless of the escalation, regardless of how hot or crazy it is, you got to at least be making that move towards the pile.
1: And we saw it last night. You if you're just tuning in, we're reacting to the fact that in game two of a three-game set between the Bosox and the Tigers, the benches cleared last night. The bullpens, they jogged. They kind of leisurely jogged out there. There was some pushing, some shoving. There was no punches thrown last night. But let's go back to what happened in 1998 when you leveled George Bell, Movon. But I know, Ian, you have some critiques here looking back on that video of Mo's efforts.
2: One, saving the pitcher, hell of a job, Mo. That man, impressive. That's an MVP right there. Not only 1995 AL MVP, that is a MVP saving moment. But you could have one-step wrapped, two-step squeeze, and then lift in a ride with serious intentions and driven him down. It looked like you wanted to.
3: Because
2: here we go. Go ahead.
3: What you're describing is a perfect form tackle at the middle linebacker position. But I always thought that for me, I didn't want to get my chance caught, so that's why I was able to get up. As I hit him and I kept my hands out, and I was standing up right away, so you don't get trampled. But I know what you're talking about, Ian. You're looking for that. Andy Katzenmoyer, your form tackle from, you know, to take at you, but you can't do it. You know, you can't do that with no scrums because you got to get off the ground.
1: I like
2: that's a great explanation, by the way.
1: Yeah,
2: the scrum's coming. You know it is. There you go.
3: You got to get off the ground. You got to get off the ground. Don't ever get on the ground. You know, your brothers and your coaches and all, everybody tells you when you're in them, you got to get off the ground. Get off the ground.
2: I love that. Okay. I stand corrected. Never mind. It was a hell of a spear.
1: Can't go to the ground with them.
2: There it is. And you stayed on your feet.
1: Yeah.
2: What did you make? If Valdez had you wear one like he had Story wear one last night, right? Middle of the back, you know it's deliberate. What are you doing? What'd you make of it in the moment?
3: Oh, we're going to meet out. We're going to meet underneath the stands after the game. Because I know I can't get you how I want to get you, you know, in that scrum. I'm going to call the clubhouse guy and we're going to meet underneath the stands and do this like men. You know, that ball hurts. It's not fun. Listen, it's not our fault you can't get anybody out. Mm-hmm. Get the ball across the plate and get people out. And if you can't do that, then hand the ball off to somebody else. But to just take a shot at anyone like that, you know, I'd be very, very upset. But see, this is the difference. And listen, I'm not here to go back and talk about what was or what it could have been. I played with two enforcers. I played with Roger Clemens and I played with Pedro Martinez. And those guys, we kind of policed the game ourselves. Something like that happens, people are going to get dropped. And it's just, that's the way that it was. It's a little bit different now. I'm not so sure everybody understands how to play. But, you know, Valdez has done some other crazy things. You know, the guy's got great stuff, but he's done some things that make you question, you know, where his head is sometimes.
1: Might be a little bit emotional out there. If you missed the game last night, he had given up 8 runs, then gave up back-to-back homers, then went after Trevor Story, hitting him in the upper back. And now Framber Valdez has been suspended 5 games moving forward. 1995 AL MVP Movon joining us here on Amber and Ian. So let's switch subjects to a broader sense here, Mo. What have you made of the season? What is your biggest takeaway of this season so far in the MLB, good or bad?
3: I'm loving it. I mean, listen, the Yankees are, you know, everybody, you know, listen, I'm not a Yankee fan. I can't be. But, you know, everybody's talking about Cashman, this or that, and I know he hasn't won through 2009, but he has been consistently always had the Yankees in contention. Have they won? No, not, but they're there. Everybody was talking about Red Sox, Orioles, you know, Toronto. See how hard it is to come back after a very mentally tough World Series. It takes a little time to pick up. So we hope that, the Blue Jays can get back on track. Look at the National League Central, Pittsburgh, St. Louis, the Cubs, the Reds. Like, look at that hole. I think everybody's Everybody's in the green. Everybody's got a winning record in that Central Division. So that tells me that all of those young guys, they are understanding how to play the game and be consistent to now, you know, Ellie De La Cruz and all these other guys are coming up and playing well, and Connor over in Pittsburgh and St. Louis is now going back to St. Louis baseball where they do the little things, and that manager's got them going. So that's a great story. Houston used to be, you know, the team to beat for, you know, in that Western division consistently. Now they're struggling. They got to rebuild. We got to figure out what's going on with them. Mike Trout, you know, coming back to vintage Mike Trout. Mm-hmm. A lot of great things happened. Now, you know, over there on the West in the National League, you know, the strong Dodgers. But there it also goes is the Padres. They're always coming out strong. They're playing well. What are they going to do down the stretch to get over the hump? So there's a lot of great stories, you know, that are going on. I'll tell you something else that I just think it's tough. I think this ABS is very, very tough. I think it puts the umpires in a bad position. I know we want to get things right, but sometimes I get back to the understanding of, you know, umpiring is, you know, each guy's got a different strike zone. Some guys call the ball in. Some guys call the ball up. That's really gone now. But I just think with this whole ABS, you're really putting, you know, you're throwing in the face these umpires. And we got to see how it's going to react. So to me, the season is a lot to look at. A lot of good things happening.
2: Yeah, I love that ABS aspect also, and the explanation on a great kangaroo's court story. We got 30 seconds. Your Cowboys had a hell of a draft, man. All defense. Caleb Downs at 11. Mekhi Lawrence. LT Overton in the fourth. Cowboys are looking good here, Bub.
3: You know what I got to say about that.
2: Come on.
3: Look.
2: Go ahead.
3: Look, we, you know, they got to go out there and do it. And you know, like the Yankees, it's not successful unless they win a World Series. Cowboys, they got to get to the NFC Championship or it's not successful. So I would hope that, you know, Caleb Downs, you know, I'm an Ohio State fan anyway because,
2: you know, I can family, tell by the, you know, my wife's not, my that was a deep,
3: you know,
2: pull.
3: I told you. Yeah, my wife's from over that way, so that's how I got introduced to football is the Buckeyes. He's tremendous, but the Cowboys got to put it together. They got to stop all the buffoonery, you know, things that happen, you know, throughout the season and the different interviews and who's in charge and who's not in charge. All that's got to level out. So we got to wait and see.
1: We will certainly be waiting and seeing on that.
2: Fan ever.
1: If you want to see Mo Vaughn's podcast, the Mo Vaughn podcast, you can check it out on PerfectGame.tv. Thanks, Mo. We really appreciate your time.
3: You know, I listen to you guys all the time. I listen to all the ESPN, but I listen to you guys at night all the time. You guys do a great job. Sometimes I want to call in and harass you, but you guys are doing
2: Please
3: a great
2: do.
3: Job. Keep
1: yeah,
3: it up.
1: Anytime you want. You're welcome.
3: I'm always listening because, you know, I'm riding, you know, I'm coaching my son. My son's 13 years, so I'm always traveling, you know, across the state, and I got you guys on the weekends and the weekdays. So, yeah, you know, you guys do a great job, and it's great to listen to you.
2: Mo, you have the hotline mm-hmm. number. Anytime you want to chime in and call me an idiot, call Amber an idiot. Come on. Come on with it. You're more than welcome.
3: Hey, what's going to happen with the Knicks? The Knicks going to roll or what? Embiid out again. He's out again. Game two. They go up 2-0. What's going to happen?
2: They're down right now. So, hey, we'll see.
3: Yeah. All right, I got to turn it on. You guys interrupted the game.
1: All right, go watch your next, Mo. We appreciate it.
3: See you guys later, man.
2: See you, Mo.
3: Good luck to you. Keep it going.
2: See you,
1: thanks. Coming up next here on Amber and Ian. The Celtics, they may have a problem on their hands. We'll stick to the NBA conversation, and we'll get you updated on the live action right now between the 76ers and the Knicks right on the other side.
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0: always keeping a close eye on the live action here on ESPN Radio for you. Ian Fitzsimmons, what are you seeing between the Sixers and the Knicks?
1: Sixers without Joel Embiid, who is out tonight with a sore hip. And let's just go on down the list. Bad back.
0: Ankle.
1: You know, I mean, ankle, knee, you
0: name
1: it.
0: We all have a bad back. Yeah. I think that if you're over the age, over the certain age, you know, like if you're over a certain threshold here, this is a back. It's just it's a given. That's just the status quo.
1: That is an outstanding point. Yeah. Bad back, two kids. Hey, hell of a player, right? There you go. Mm-hmm. 57-54 right now. Under two to go in the first half. The Sixers actually lead the Knicks. And then in the chase for Lord Stanley on TNT, Christine Lisi's Buffalo Sabres up 3-1 on the Habs. 12 minutes to go in the second period.
0: All right, so we'll continue to keep you updated on the live action throughout the evening. Not part of that live action is the Boston Celtics because they got bumped by those Philadelphia 76ers.
1: That's two kids? Yeah. I don't know if Joel Embiid has two kids.
0: Joel Embiid, he has kids, I believe. I don't know how many he has, but he's over the age of 30. It's like that 30s are cut off. Once you turn 30, everything hurts. That's just how it goes.
1: The back, the hip, the knee are true.
0: Yes.
1: There you go.
0: And those, yes. Well, and he, you saw the hip injury happen there in game one. So he woke up with soreness today. He did not get out there. It doesn't seem like it's so serious that he might not be able to go in game three. But right now, the supporting cast there for the 76ers doing their job. They're used to playing, frankly, without Joel Embiid. But they were able to play and do very well at the end there against the Boston Celtics. So the Boston Celtics are quite literally sitting on their couches at home, and that appears to be what Jaylen Brown is doing. But while he's doing, he's playing video games and live streaming on Twitch, because that's what the kids do these days. Ian, you know all about that. You're very big on Twitch.
1: I am.
0: And so the Celtics guard is talking about the season that the Boston Celtics just had. Now, again, the Celtics got bounced in the first round. Let's not forget that. In embarrassing fashion, when we're having this conversation
1: up 3-1.
0: Up 3-1, blowing that lead. Here is Jaylen Brown on this season.
2: And this group is a special group. I'm so proud of this group and the way we played. I wish we trusted that style of play a little bit more, but I know playoffs kind of shifted our rotations and what we wanted to do. But I'm so proud, and it was my favorite year of my basketball career. One, streaming with you guys, chat, was awesome. Like, being able to talk to y'all was like therapy every single day. You know what I mean? I mean, not every day, like once a week or whatever, what I was doing. Just be able to get on here and give y'all the perspective and kind of, because, you know, these narratives be going left and right, just to hear from the horse's mouth. But then also being able to just be a part of a group that just, through the uncertainty, came to fight, came to compete, came and went to war. I'll take a team like that any day of the week.
0: It's my favorite year. Jaylen Brown has won an NBA title, Ian.
1: He really has.
0: Yeah, he really has. Yeah. That wasn't his favorite one, though. That was not his favorite season. This one was, where they blow a 3-1 lead there in the first round.
1: So what are you reading into that?
0: I'm reading into it that Jaylen Brown is reasonably Jaylen Brown really enjoyed being the guy. And that Jaylen Brown may actually, at this point,

0: you for the rest of your life. And I don't actually think it's unreasonable if Jaylen Brown wants to be in a different situation at this point where he is the guy moving forward.
1: Well, I took it a different way. And that was, in the moment, he was just looking back on a regular season and he had a good time.
0: He had a good time in the season that Jason Tatum wasn't there.
1: Well, toward the end of the season, he was. And then he mentioned the playoffs. And I thought it was more about Joe Mazzulla. And because Tatum was there for the last, 15 games of the regular season, whatever it was. And then he mentioned playoffs and how things changed. So I'm not going to read into it. And if Jaylen, if you are what Amber is saying,
0: everybody is.
1: Stephen Clay managed it. Bird McHale Parrish had a blast. If you're not about winning titles, so be it.
0: I think this is Jaylen Brown telling you he doesn't want to manage it. Like he's over. I think that this is a clear message. Jaylen Brown knows exactly what he's doing when he's calling this season his favorite season on Twitch.
1: Be careful what you
0: wish for. That's calculated. That dude's smart. That dude knows exactly what he's doing. And he was the guy this season. He was an MVP candidate this season. He was absolutely phenomenal being the number one. And I understand why at this point, when he has done it and it has worked, and the way that they did it before worked, why maybe he would want to do it a different way moving forward. Coming up, the Stanley Cup playoffs are hot and heavy. A friend of the show stops by to break it all down right here on ESPN Radio.
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4: I'm Christine Lisi. Second round of the NBA playoffs, game two from Madison Square Garden. No Joel Embiid due to hip and ankle injury, so Philadelphia was expected to lead on Tyrese Maxey tonight. He's got 19 points so far. Sixers leading at the Knicks 62-61 at the half. Anthony Edwards leads the T-Wolves against Victor Wembanyama and the Spurs in game two. Tip off in an hour on ESPN. Minnesota's got a 1-0 series lead. Lakers point guard Luka Doncic said he still doesn't know when he'll be able to return from that hamstring strain that sidelined him for almost 5 weeks. L.A. down one game to none at Oklahoma City for game two tomorrow. Lakers will be lucky to even win a game against the defending champs, says ESPN NBA reporter Vincent Goodwill.
5: Maybe LeBron gets them a game, but think about how great of a game LeBron had last night. He got off early, and I think he's like 11 to 16 from the field. He got some pick sixes. He did all the like big and little things, and they got beat by damn near 20. Austin Reeves was 3 of 16, and Shai Gilgeous-Alexander had one of his worst games in the playoffs in the past 3 years, and they almost won by 20.
4: Vincent Goodwill out on Sportsmanlike. Bucks owner Jimmy Haslam told reporters he'd like to have Giannis Antetokounmpo's future sorted out before next month's NBA draft. Giannis repeatedly has said he likes playing in Milwaukee, but wants to play for a franchise committed to competing for championships. If he doesn't sign an extension with the Bucks in October, he could become a free agent after next season. Second round of the Stanley Cup playoffs, game number one. Sabres, whose power play has been horrendous, has scored twice with the man advantage tonight. Ryan McLeod and Bo Byram, they lead the Canadiens 4-1 in the second period.
6: Hey, it's Michelle Smallman, and coming up Thursday, LeBron and the Lakers looked overwhelmed against the Thunder. So is this series already over, or do they have a glimmer of hope? We'll talk about it on Sportsmanlike, 6 a.m. Eastern, right here on ESPN Radio, ESPN2, and ESPNU.

0: The chase for Lord Stanley is also underway, along with the chase for the Larry O'Brien Trophy in the NBA and the NHL. Oh, my gosh, it's a glorious time. With Amber Wilson, I'm Ian Fitzsimmons here on ESPN Radio, the ESPN app, Sirius XM Channel 80. Let's bring in Jody Shelley. 15 years as an NHL enforcer, Blue Jackets, Sharks, Flyers, now with TNT, and ice side analyst for the CBJ, and Jody joins us periodically throughout the entire chase for the Stanley Cup. And hey, 45, we appreciate it. That's his sweater number, by the way, for the people who don't know. And for people who are new to the game, Jody, again, thanks for your time as always. Sum up the difference, because people always ask this, you know, the difference between the NBA regular season and the playoffs, the NHL regular season and the playoffs. What is the difference when it comes to playoff hockey?
1: Well, it's like, I mean, the urgency is off the charts because every play is now magnified, right? I mean, hockey is the ultimate team sport, and it's not the goals and assists in a lot of these moments. It's the plays that lead to those against you. So when you hop over the boards, you feel it. You feel like if that puck comes your way, you're so locked in. Every little battle, every little inch, and that's literal because the puck's only 3 inches wide. I mean, you battle for that puck. And, you know, the team concepts are there, but you look at any of these games that have started, of course, the regular season, it's important. I mean, this is the battle to get into the playoffs. But once you're in, it's the chase for the Stanley Cup. So your markets are ecstatic for markets like Pittsburgh and Philadelphia and Montreal, these teams that were, you know, where were they going to end up this year? And then the markets like Colorado, Dallas now, who is out, Minnesota is still going. There is a real belief that every team can get this done, whether it's excited just to be in the playoffs and now in the second round for Philadelphia, or a team like Colorado who's, you know, this is a team that should is predicted to win the Stanley Cup, but when you watch it on TV or you see it live, and as an athlete, you feel it, and you hear some of the coaches now, like Rick talking with Philadelphia. I keep going back to them because first-year coach in Philly, he's been coaching, of course, before in the National Hockey League, but his comments are the players need to feel it, and there's no feeling like it because you feel like your every moment is for you, your teammates, your fan base, and you don't want to be the one to mess up a play to put you on the wrong side of it. So, and the battle level goes up. The intensity in the 7-game series where, you know, it was a full contact sport where you see blood, you see teeth flying, you see bandages, you play injured because it matters. Yeah. You know, everything matters to a level of almost the biggest level that you can't even train for it. It's so much fun, man. Everything's on the line.
0: Jody Shelley, a decade and a half as an enforcer in the National Hockey League, outstanding analyst for TNT, TBS, the Columbus Blue Jackets, joining us here on ESPN Radio. All right, late game, Ducks at Vegas. Guy, you know well, you know, John Tortorella, Torts, has done a remarkable job. And by the way, his suit game, poof, strong, man. I mean, that is tight.
1: Really?
0: Oh, you don't think so?
1: No, I think so. I'll be impressed because now this is a guy who hasn't worn a suit behind the bench in the last 5 years. He's always gone to 3/4 zip. And I saw him last week when I was
0: doing the
1: Vegas series. And he said, I said, you look sharp in a suit. Nice to see it back. He said, I only have 3 with me. I left, he was down in Florida, down in the Ocala, Florida area, kind of retired and working some ESPN. So he brought 3 suits because the protocol with the Vegas Golden Knights is suit behind the bench. So he's only got 3, but I will pass that along when I see him before game 3 that you think he looks dapper in that suit.
0: Well, again, the 3/4 zip is a staple with Torts, but I will say that dude, his 3, it ain't off the rack. I mean, they are tight. What do you expect to see tonight between the Ducks and Torts the squad in the Vegas Golden Knights, which he's done a remarkable job in a short period of time?
1: Yeah, you know, that game ended on a contentious 50-50 icing call that went against the Ducks. I thought they played well the second half of the game to get back into it. I thought that early on their execution wasn't very good, especially the first power play. And to me, Vegas has inconsistencies within their game. When they're on, they look like the best team in the National Hockey League. and I think that all these teams in the playoffs do right now, but there's something about the Ducks. They have a young core that's been surrounded by good veteran guys who understand playoffs and situational hockey that have good size. Former captain of the Rangers, Trouba. Kreider, one of the best net front players for the New York Rangers ever. They've got other guys that are there that are just staples and big and playoff-built hockey. I think this is going to be a heck of a game tonight. I wouldn't be surprised if this is an overtime game. You know, I think the Ducks left with a bad taste in their mouth. Vegas also felt that way. They felt they could have played better. So this, to me, could be a long series. And I think tonight, I mean, you want to steal one on the road in playoffs. And right now, this is an opportunity for the Ducks, I think.
2: As far as the Avs go, man, what Colorado is doing right now, I mean, my God, dude.
1: Oh, man.
2: Yeah. All right, they're 6-0.
1: They're good.
2: No one sniffed them. Go ahead. The floor is yours, Jody. Fire away.
1: You know what? This team lost last year in the first round to the Dallas Stars. And from that moment, and then talking to Jared Bednar, the head coach of the Colorado Avalanche, early in this season, he said when he saw this group come back, led by Nathan MacKinnon and Cale Makar, before training camp, he was watching them practice on their own. You can have players only practices before the camp really starts. He said there was a purpose to every single ice session, the way they approached camp, the way they drove through camp, and the way they've done and attacked the regular season and used it with some adversity. They have a snarl about them that they have a lot to prove. And I think that is why you're seeing this elite talent plus well-built down the middle of the ice, which is so important. Plus the goaltending, plus the superstar power that's on a mission, they're the team to beat in the National Hockey League. And I think they're proving that every single game.
2: Carolina. Whew! Boss. Yeah. I mean, down 2-0 the other night. I'm going, okay, here come the old Broad Street Bullies, right? I mean, hey, they're up. And then Carolina finds a way and guts it out to come back and win NOT. I know you were a Flyer at the end of your career. Sorry, 45, but man, Carolina looks just different. What do you see when you watch the Hurricanes right now?
1: Well, they're a team that smothers and presses everywhere. You watch a game, and you'll see that any puck carrier for the Flyers, there's a player there in his grill immediately, and then there's someone there immediately supporting that to get the puck moving back the other way. Now, I thought the Philadelphia Flyers came out with that 2-0 lead and did a very good job. That's what you have to do against the Carolina Hurricanes is try to get a jump. Because when they get the lead, forget it. They lock it down in a way that you feel terrible about yourself because they're just such a unit. Five guys to get through and then the goaltender, it just ain't happening. So if the Philadelphia Flyers want to beat the Carolina Hurricanes, they have to find a way to score early, get lucky, and lock it down. And I thought their game plan was tight. They just couldn't keep it together against that surge by the Carolina Hurricanes. They executed at a high speed. They play hard and fast away from the puck when they don't have it. And their whole mission is to get it back like dogs on a bone and attack you. And that's another team in the East that has nothing to prove in the regular season. Everything is how deep can they go in the playoffs. People say they run out of steam because they play such a high-tempo, high-octane hockey all the time away and with the puck. But picking up Ehlers has paid off. He's a game-breaker. He broke it for the Carolina Hurricanes the other night, so that could be the difference for this team to take that next step.
2: Shell, we haven't talked to you since Connor McDavid and his Edmonton Oilers, as a two-seed, got bounced in six. What is his future right now at Edmonton?
1: Well, it's pretty clear. The writing is on the wall, and it's written by Connor McDavid. He could have signed an 8-year, $20 million a year contract or just under that. He didn't. He didn't take a pay raise. He said, I'm going to sign 2 years. That means the remaining of this year, which just ended, and two more years. Surround him with the best. And he's the best player in the world. He was banged up in playoffs. We learned that with an ankle problem. He's with Leon Draisaitl, who's great. Their D-core needs to be tightened up, and any team that's on the playoffs will probably tell you the same. And goaltending needs to be better. So if he doesn't see it, I wouldn't be surprised to see him moving on from Edmonton, where he spent already a decade. He wants to bring him a Stanley Cup, but he needs a better supporting cast, and I think his press conference on the way out, he did nothing but define that. So I said, it's the best player in the world. He's playing in a hot market. He's been to the Stanley Cup Finals the past two seasons. and has come up short. I can't imagine what that's like. I can't imagine going the distance. Training camp, regular season, playoffs, Stanley Cup finals, and watching the Florida Panthers raise it. So something's burning in him, and he needs some support out there.
2: Something's burning in you also. We got to get you to an SEC football game. And I understand the Innisfree Irish Pub, my proud son, sent you a care package. We got to get you down to an SEC football game, Tuscaloosa, Alabama, brother. You'd be in heaven.
1: Hey, don't tempt me with a good time, buddy. I'll be there. I tell people all the time, don't invite me because I will show up.
2: And so, that's why we love you. Ladies and gentlemen, one of the best to do it. A decade and a half as a hard-hitting enforcer in the National Hockey League. Outstanding hockey analyst, Turner Sports, Columbus Blue Jacket, Jody Shelley. Shell, appreciate you, man. Talk to you in a couple weeks.
1: Anytime, Fitzy.
2: Buddy, we appreciate you, man. And he is a damn prince. And, Amber, you always say he looks better with his teeth in than the teeth out.
3: That's sort of a blanket rule of mine for all people in general, and specifically men. I prefer your teeth in rather than missing.
2: Yes. Yeah, being punched out or kicked out.
3: Yes, listen up, hockey players. You look better with teeth.
2: 10 seconds here. Thought it was really, really, really interesting about Connor McDavid, the best player in the world, and he's saying, man, get it done around me or I'm out.
3: Right.
2: And you can put that in any sport. Giannis, whatever you want to go. The best want talent around them to go and chase rings. They can't do it by themselves.
3: Of course. They cannot. Coming up next year, speaking of chasing, maybe you're chasing a lady. Well, we have a study that could change your love life forever right here on ESPN Radio.
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1: .32 to go in the third. The Sixers lead the Knicks 72-68 without Joel Embiid. Right now, Tyrese Maxey leads all scorers in the game with 21 points of 7-15 from the floor. And Christine Lisi's Sabres are doubling up the Habs of Montreal 4-2.
2: So there you have it. We'll continue to keep you updated on all the live action throughout the night here on Amber and Ian and beyond on ESPN Radio. But let's help you fall in love, because we also like to do that around these parts. And a study came out, Ian, that claims if you ask these 36 questions to a woman.
1: Good Lord, 36.
2: That you can make her fall in love, any woman. So are you interested in how to make your wife fall in love with you again?
1: Well, I hope I don't have to, but for the youth out there, let's fire away.
2: No, your wife would think you were crazy.
1: Considering I'm going to Mom's Weekend in Eugene, Oregon, at the University of Oregon, in place of my wife.
2: Uh-huh. So. Yeah, that's a whole different thing to unpack. Don't be asking these moms out there these questions, because you might make them fall in love, and then you're going to have a whole bunch of problems when you get home to the
1: glorious
2: wife.
1: Glorious beard and good looks. The beard gets it done.
2: Of course. So here are the, if you don't have a glorious beard like Ian Fitzsimmons, here are the questions that you need to ask a lady to have her fall in love.
1: Give some music here. Come on, Josiah. Let's go. Here we go. Come on. Cupid. Let's go.
2: Given the choice, while Josiah is finding the music here, given the choice of anyone in the world, there we go. Given the choice of anyone, I'm a hustler, baby. Given the choice of anyone in the world,
1: video.
2: Whom would you want as a dinner guest?
1: Anyone in the world?
2: Anyone in the world. Who would you want as a dinner guest?
1: Tiger Woods.
2: There you go. Well, that's interesting on multiple fronts. Would you want to be famous, and in what way?
1: Why am I getting these questions?
2: What, yeah, I know. Is this, so far, I'm wondering, like, is this making her fall in love, or is this
1: I'm supposed to be asking these to you. No, I'm asking these to you.
2: Well, I'm going through these questions. Nevertheless, here's the thing. If we envision a dude sitting down on a date, on a first date, and he starts asking these questions, I feel like I'm in a job interview. If I'm the woman at this point,
3: I'll say two things, if I may. One, I think this is supposed to be designed to ask the girl, but I think I think it works both ways, though. And two, you know what I thought of when I saw this list? This sounds like the Mike Tannenbaum draft questions.
2: That's exactly
3: up the other
2: what
3: day.
2: This
3: yeah.
2: is. All right, this so, is Mike Tannenbaum hey, draft questions.
1: Stosh, do you have these questions in front of you?
2: Because I have them.
1: But they need to be posed to you and not me. This is how to make a woman fall in love with you.
2: I agree with Stosh. I have a feeling that this goes both ways.
1: No, now, men man, I'm looking at the you questions. Try to weasel out of would everything. You, right. No. So would we're you, going to you.
3: Would you like
1: Here
3: to be
1: go.
3: Famous in what way? I mean, that doesn't lean one way or the other.
2: None of these do so far. Before making a telephone call, do you ever rehearse what you're going to say? That's not sex-based. What would constitute a perfect day for you?
1: Okay.
2: Hey, hold on. Mike Tannenbaum might have gotten these questions. This might be where he's getting the
1: questions.
2: That was one of his damn questions this year.
1: Back it up. Which one?
2: What would you constitute a perfect day for you?
1: All right,
2: that was...
1: What would you call
2: 100% of Mike Tannenbaum question.
1: It was a dinner question for people who have missed it. Every Saturday night after the draft, our entire draft broadcast crew goes to dinner, and Tannenbaum throws very, very, very disturbing questions at us as if we were draft prospects.
3: I think we know where he got them from.
2: When did you last sing to yourself or to someone else? See, I would
1: answer
2: I'd be
1: that one. Go ahead. Go.
2: When was the last time I sang to myself? I have no idea, but also I don't want to be asked that on a date.
1: Okay, I sing every morning. I hear one word and it triggers a song in my head, and it's only in the morning for some reason. And I just start belting it out, and it drives my kids and my wife and the dog. Well, the dogs howl, so they love my
2: song. They howl while you're singing. Do they love it or hate it? I mean,
1: it's debatable.
2: Go either way. It's debatable. All right, this next one I want you to answer. If you were able to live to the age of 90 and you could retain either the mind or the body of a 30-year-old for the last 60 years that you were alive, which one would you choose?
1: Body.
2: Yeah, me too. That's easy. I mean, assuming that we're not talking, you know, like mental incapacity, then yes, absolutely. The body. Do you have a secret hunch about how you will die? That's a very weird question to ask on a date. That would not make fall in love.
1: These are questions posed to the woman, not the man. So go ahead.
2: I don't have a hunch about how I would die, and I don't want somebody asking me about how I think I'm going to die. How is that going to make me fall in love with you? That's a terrible strategy. Name three things that you and your partner have in common. So some of these are talking about the partner.
1: What do
2: you feel most grateful for? Three things that me and my husband have in common.
1: Go.
2: We're both lawyers. We like the same kind of music. And we have similar tastes on the types of houses we like. There we go. Okay. We have a whole bunch of things in common. I don't know.
1: You
2: we
1: have struggled things on in common third
2: and
1: one.
2: Things not in common.
1: But you got a whole bunch, but you struggled on that third one.
2: Well, we like a lot of the same stuff. So I was trying to think of a more specific thing than saying we just like the same stuff. If a crystal ball could tell you the truth about yourself, your life, the future, or anything else, what would you want to know? Ian Fitzsimmons.
1: No. These are for the woman. Ian. Go ahead.
2: I don't think these are just for a woman.
3: Yeah,
2: these
3: I'm with Amber on this questions. One.
2: These aren't for women.
1: The slug on this text says 36 questions how to make your woman fall in love with you.
3: But read the questions.
2: Right. The questions are definitely not just.
3: What is your most treasured memory? Like, is that we only have to ask that to Amber?
1: I always ask them and answer them. Amber never does. So Amber, go ahead.
2: What are we at? What was the question?
1: You answer the last question.
3: Your most treasured memory.
2: My most treasured memory? Oh, gosh, I don't know. I have a lot of really treasured memories. This is why I don't like this. I don't want to be at a job interview when somebody's trying to...
1: Just wanted to make us feel uncomfortable.
2: Well, yeah, I mean, what is your most treasured memory? I mean, right now...
1: Both of my children, easily.
2: Well, that's what you have to say.
1: Bam.
3: So here's another one.
1: Done.
3: When did you last...
2: We all have to say that. I probably go with, like, a memory with my mom because, you know, she passed.
3: When did you last cry in front of another person? Ian?
1: Yesterday.
2: I knew that was going to be his answer. Yeah. I'm surprised it wasn't today.
1: I am Dick Vermeil.
2: What was the over-under on that, Stosh? Are you surprised it wasn't today?
3: I was surprised it wasn't, like, within the last half hour.
2: Stosh, when was the last time Stosh cried in front of somebody?
3: Honestly, probably when my grandmother died. That's been a while. It's been, like, probably 10, 15 years.
2: Josiah?
0: Probably when my grandfather passed last year.
2: All right.
0: Actually, almost one full year. Actually.
2: So there you go. In Ian yesterday.
1: Yeah.
0: Can I say a quick thing of just how you fall in love, like make your girl fall in love with you? Just let her talk and don't say a word.
1: Thank you. These questions are awful.
0: She doesn't want to hear what you have to say, guys.
1: Doesn't want to know.
0: Let her talk.
1: Thank you, Josiah. Dude, we have a woman here, and she's going over these questions, and I'm like, wait a minute. What?
2: Women do like to talk. That is true, Josiah. But also, these questions, I think, are are setting her up to talk. So there's that. Plenty more coming up.
4: 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And Ozzie Albies, their second baseman, joins us in studio. 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
1: I'm Christine Lisi on ESPN. It's the 76ers and Knicks in game two of their second round NBA playoff series. Teams are tied at 79 in the third quarter. Tyrese Maxey has 21 points for Philadelphia. Second game of our postseason doubleheader, tipping off at the bottom of the hour on ESPN with the Timberwolves and Spurs. Lakers point guard Luka Doncic told reporters he's still unsure whether he'll be able to when he'll be able to return from a grade 2 hamstring strain that has sidelined him since early April. LA down 1-0 at Oklahoma City for game 2 tomorrow, and the Lakers need a couple of players in particular to be better, says PTI co-host Michael Wilbon.
2: Marcus Smart, Austin Reeves, Luke Kennard. They shot 8 for 35 last night. That has to be a redo. That has to be a reset button and a completely different box score by the time we look at game 2, or we're going to have the same result. Actually, probably even more lopsided, because OKC figures to play better than game 1.
1: Bucks owner Jimmy Haslam told reporters he'd like to have Giannis Antetokounmpo's future sorted out before next month's NBA draft. Giannis has repeatedly said he likes playing in Milwaukee, but he wants to play for a franchise committed to competing for championships. Stanley Cup playoffs, second round, game 1 from Buffalo. Ryan McLeod, Bo Byram each with a power play goal. Sabres leading the Canadiens 4-2 in the second intermission. On to baseball, Yankees could be headed for just their third loss in the last 18 games. They trail the Rangers 6-1, bottom six. Ade Páez homered 3 times in the Dodgers 12-2 rout of the Astros. LA starter Tyler Glasnow scheduled for an MRI after leaving today's start before the second inning due to back spasms.
3: Hey, it's Evan Cohen. Coming up Thursday, we'll react to game 2 of the Knicks and 76ers and the Spurs and Wolves series. Plus, look ahead to a must-win game 2 for the Lakers. It's unsportsmanlike, 6 a.m. Eastern, right here on ESPN Radio, ESPN2, and ESPNU.

0: This is Amber and Ian on ESPN Radio. Fireball.
1: It's been a big show tonight here on Amber and Ian. Not only have we kept you updated, of course, with live action throughout the night, we will continue to do that, but we have talked a lot about the NBA playoffs. We've talked about the NHL playoffs. We've talked about Major League Baseball. And
2: trying to land a wife.
1: And we've helped you with your love life.
2: We talked about
1: the future of college football. If you missed anything here, check out the podcast on the ESPN app. We are presented to you by Progressive Insurance. So one of the ways that we talked about college football earlier in the show is that we had on the executive director of the American Football Coaches Association, which is the association that all the college football coaches are part of. And they voted on things last week in regards to the future of college football. And the biggest things, the things that we're talking about all over college football, like the expansion of the postseason.
2: Every bit of it.
1: Every bit of it. Now, we know the Big Ten and the SEC do not agree on how many teams should be in the postseason. But what we did learn from the Coaches Association is that they're in favor of some sort of expansion, even though they're not going to tell us exactly which conference that they're siding with in terms of how many teams should be part of that expansion, whether it's 16 like the Big Ten, whether it's or rather like the SEC ones, whether it's 24 like the Big Ten ones. And so they apparently are in favor of expansion. Go ahead, Ian.
2: Yeah, but it sounds like a lot of the coaches are in favor, like Greg Byrne, athletic director at Alabama, are in favor of eliminating the conference title games to free up an extra week for the college football playoff expansion.
1: Right. So that's also part of this. So if you expand the playoffs, then you're going to have more games in the postseason. And if you have more games, then the calendar has to be adjusted. And what they do not want, the coaches do not want the calendar to be longer. And that's really the whole purpose of all of this. And that's why they put out a strong statement when Craig Bohl, the executive director, comes out as a representative there of the AFCA. And he puts out a strong statement detailing how they want things to be done in regards to this expansion and maintaining the integrity of the college football calendar. One of those ways is what Ian just mentioned. You eliminate the conference title games, which is, of course, interesting that the coaches are in favor of that. Here is Craig Bohl when he was on with us earlier.
3: You know, the overall consensus of coaches, and I love Kirby Smart. He's engaged and he has strong opinions that are well-founded. I would say that a strong consensus of college coaches are in favor of, let's look at more access to the playoffs. And if that means more participation and that means elimination of the conference championship games, so be it. I like conference championship games as well, but coaches are clamoring to say they would like more access. And we believe we can actually shorten the season, pick up some inventory. Now you're going to lose, you know, an SEC championship game, and we're not naive. The amount of revenue that generates is significant. But when you start to look at what could be, you know, maybe conference championship games, you know what, that kind of horse left the barn, and there's a different time to turn the page.
2: And Amber, to that point, Roy Kramer, longtime SEC commissioner, legendary commissioner, and one of the great innovators of not just college football, but college athletics. He's the one that started the conference title games. The SEC championship was Roy Kramer's baby. And it was unbelievable in, you know, 1992. This isn't 1992 anymore. Yeah, the title game, it feels like, and I'm curious to get your opinion on this before we hear from Chris Del Conte, the athletic director for the Texas Longhorns. It feels like that if you even make the conference title game as a power four team, if you lose that game, even if you already only have one loss, one, right, you're going to be punished. You could be bounced. You could be out of the college football playoff if it doesn't expand. Now, expansion seems almost like a foregone conclusion, whether we're going to 16 or 24. But to be able to accommodate the calendar, there's two things here. One, you're not being punished for losing a conference championship game. And two, you are freeing up another week to be able to play the expanded conference, college football playoff. What do you think?
1: I mean, for me, I'm a bit conflicted because I have spent my life as a diehard Gators fan, and it meant a whole lot. Yep. It meant a whole lot the years that we won the SEC championship. And I've been to a bunch of SEC championship games, and I very much care about that conference. I care about Southern Fried Football. You know, it's in my bones. It's in my blood. It's why I'm sitting here. It's quite literally what all my dreams were made of when I was a kid.
2: Oh, there was a book by Tony Barnhart called Southern Fried Football.
1: I have it, baby. Southern Fried. I'm shocked you know about that book, because I wrote.
2: Tony Barnhart is a great friend.
1: There you go. I didn't know that. So yeah. That's funny. I have that book. I have had that book for a million years, and I always loved the title of that book. I make that reference a lot, Southern Fried Football. So there you have it. And it is because of that book. But it's true, and it's just different in the SEC. And so it's always meant a lot to me. The years that the Gators have been the representative of that conference, able to compete for the title game in that conference, and of course able to win it as well. And yet I say all of that, and I recognize that in 2026 it also doesn't really have a place anymore the way that college football is now constructed. And that makes me sad, because we are all coming from that place of it meaning so much, and those banners hanging, you know, and you claiming those titles, those conference titles, and yet they're isn't room for that when we have an actual playoff system now in college football, because that, of course, all made a lot more sense before we did. And so, it's a bummer.
2: The conference title will still go to the regular season.
1: Well,
2: can hang that banner.
1: Somebody's going to be named it. Is it going to feel the same? Is somebody going to hang that banner?
2: Absolutely they will.
1: I don't know. I don't think it's going to feel the same. Like, if you're just named the SEC champion, it's like, all right. Cool. What are we doing in the postseason? It's not going to feel the same at all as that game in Atlanta every year.
2: But we will adapt. Yeah. We will adjust. You know, and
1: I mean, I think it's necessary. It 100%. It doesn't make me happy. But also, the flip side of that, as a fan of a particular team, is that I don't want that game to hurt us, right, either. I mean, the postseason, the reality is the playoffs are far more important than winning that conference title game in the current landscape of things. It's the way
2: And you're punished. You are punished by the committee. If you are playing in that conference championship game, you could lose by one, right? And there's a team right behind you looking to sneak in by sitting on their couch.
1: Well, they haven't been punishing teams for it.
2: So.
1: But it's still exhausting you. It's still a mental thing if you do lose that game. I mean, even if it doesn't hurt you in terms of the postseason or in terms of the seeding, even so, you're playing an unnecessary game, and that can't be a good thing for anybody.
2: Shorten the calendar and get the championship game closer to January 1 than February 1. I talked to Chris Galconte, Texas Athletic Director, last week about this very thing. Here's what he said. CDC.
4: At 1AA, they have 2014 playoff, and it seems to work for 1AA in that regard. You have a 12-team playoff this past year, and I understand it, and you have teams outside looking in that played a really tough non-conference schedule but had two or three losses. You had teams that were right on the cusp. What is the number to preserve regular season at the same time give you an opportunity for postseason? So I understand the debate. I am in favor of expansion of the playoff, without question. I think more due diligence needs to be done. But I'm not opposed to a 16. I'm not opposed to a 24. I understand the benefits of both. But I also look at, you can see why people used to look at scheduling just to try to get the 6 wins to win a bowl game. Everyone said, boy, that was a successful season. We won 6 games. Well, trying to get into the playoff is the key now. And how you get in the playoff and how you determine that will determine, obviously, you got a 12-game schedule, you got a championship game you got to play, and then you're in the postseason. The postseason now, the playoff, is defining your season. In the transfer portal era, the NIL era, you can see how people are building their rosters, and everyone's building to try to get a roster to go to a postseason.
2: And he's spot on. Amber, when it comes to scheduling, are you scheduling wins or not? It's not about 10 wins is a great year. conference title is a great year. No, it's about what you do in the college football playoff. And it is a completely different world that we're living in today. As an AD, as a coach, it is completely different from their perspective.
1: Yeah, it can be a bummer, but times change and you have to change with them.
2: Adapt or die.
1: And that's what it is. And just simply times have changed. So we will all look fondly back on those conference championships, but it just ain't the same.
2: Timmy Tebow.
1: Yeah. Well, heck, yes.
2: Antonio Langham against Shane Matthews. Pick six.
1: Those were the
2: days. Not so much that one.
1: Not that one so much. Coming up next year, we're going to find out what is a big deal and what is not a big deal right here on ESPN Radio.
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0: 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You can find him at Ian Fitz ESPN. You can find me at Amber W Sports. Let's find out, like we always do every single evening here on Amber and Ian, what is a big deal and what's not a big deal. Let's do it.
1: It's making headlines.
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1: But is it a big deal or not a big deal with Amber and Ian?
0: And our producer, Stosh. Hello, Stosh.
3: Hello. So let's start
4: with Josiah laughing at me.
3: With Josiah laughing at you.
4: Yeah. I mean, it's a big deal. I rolled my ankle cutting the grass today. I have to get on a plane tomorrow morning to go see my daughter up for mom's weekend. I'm filling in for mom. I'll be the only dad out there. And my wife is feeling none of it, saying, hey, told you not to mow the lawn, dummy. Right? No sympathy. What does Josiah do? Big deal, not a big deal. Laughs at me.
5: I don't think it's that big of a deal.
4: Dude, the honestly. Playground got shut down because of this. So there you go. I mean, come on. Yeah, it's a big deal.
5: I laugh at everything, to be fair. Like, a lot of things get my laugh going.
4: Yeah. Me rolling my ankle and my wife laughing at me, not with me, at me, amused you to the point where the cackle came out.
5: Yeah, the cackle did indeed approach there.
4: There you go.
3: The last time Ian cried in front of another person, 30 seconds ago.
4: No. This is anger. This is not tears. All right, what do we got? Come on.
3: Yeah, whatever.
4: Sports!
3: Reigning Kentucky Derby winner Golden Tempo will not run the Preakness Stakes, foregoing an opportunity for horse racing's first Triple Crown since 2018. Golden Tempo's trainer Sherry DeVoe announced the decision in my apology, Miss DeVoe. Citing the horse's health, happiness, and long-term future. Amber, big deal, not a big deal.
0: I mean, I don't know if it's a whatever with her name. She's the first female trainer in history.
3: I was incredibly rude, and I apologize.
4: Sherry DeVoe.
0: I'm not the authority on this. Ian is the authority on all things horses and all things horse racing. I don't understand this. Why aren't you opting to do it? Why haven't we seen somebody go for the Triple Crown in so long? Why?
4: Well, they do, but it's all about how the horse comes back after the race. And there's several things here. It's not just the trainer, it's also the owners. So when you're a Kentucky Derby winner, and my mom explained this to me when I was, in a diaper with a bottle. Yeah, I mean, it's how does a horse come back? So now we're 4 or 5 days removed from the Derby. The horse, by all accounts, is completely sound and living a good life, right? But it's also stud fees. So if the horse comes back, and in 2 weeks is a very short turnaround for a Kentucky Derby winner or any horse race. 2 weeks is very, very short. It's like put it into boxing. You don't see boxers come back in the highest realm, right? In heavyweight boxing for title fights within 2 weeks. So one, the horse's health, which by all accounts, Golden Tempo is 100% perfect. But it's also owners. The stud fee for Golden Tempo right now, nothing guaranteed, would be around $2 million a pop.
0: What is a stud fee to get him, to put him
4: that's
0: in the race?
4: That goes back to Buster the Teaser.
0: Well, that's what I thought. So why are we talking breeding. About stud fees? I thought it was breeding.
4: Because, the stud fees are enormous for Kentucky Derby winners.
0: Right, but what's that have to do with him?
4: Because you don't want to lose in 2 weeks, and then you can train and get you ready for the Belmont, maybe win the Belmont, or at least go win, play, show in the Belmont, and your stud fees also increase because that is a longer race. So you're not just showing that you can run a mile and a quarter or a mile and an eighth, you can run even further. So I understand there's a lot that goes into it. The horse is healthy. This is not just, Ms. DeVoe's decision, it's the owner's decision. A lot goes into it. And they're also protecting the horse. That goes into it big time. Because you don't want the horse breaking down when you have $50 million in stud fees on the horizon.
0: So is that what it is? Like, how much did they pay for Golden Tempo? Do you know?
4: I have no idea, but I'll Google it while we go to the next one.
0: Yeah, I was trying to find it.
4: I got you.
0: And so then he just won $3 million for winning the Kentucky Derby. plus
4: 10% goes to the jock, 10% goes to the trainer.
0: All right,
4: the,
0: so
4: the
0: let's
4: rest
0: assume,
4: goes to the owner.
0: Okay, so whatever. The owner obviously still
4: but
0: got
4: it's a stud fee,
0: a very hefty sum, and then the owner makes. So I would imagine the owner probably paid more for Golden Tempo than winning the Kentucky Derby. So you're maybe not making any money there. So you're only making money really off the stud fees for these horses. How many how do I ask this delicately?
4: Three times a day, 4 days a week.
0: But, okay, 3 times a day, 4 days a week. Is that, like, people are paying you millions of dollars for the 3 times a day or only when a pony's produced? Am I asking this correctly?
4: There's nothing guaranteed. So if you're, that hence goes back to the story of Buster the Teaser. That's what my mom used a Shetland pony to make sure her horse was in heat because she wasn't ponying up 50 grand or 100 grand. We weren't in that $1 million tax bracket for breeder's fees. So you get nothing back. If your horse does not get prego by that stud, you have to pony up another $100,000 or $2 million for Golden
0: Tempo. You're paying for them to shebang.
4: Yes. Have sex.
0: Okay. Well,
4: procreate. I'm
0: beating around the bush there.
4: Yeah. Procreate. Yes.
0: Well, not even necessarily procreate. You're just paying for them to get down. And then they may or may not procreate.
4: And that's why you have the teasers. Hence Buster going back to last week.
0: Got it.
4: Oh my God, light bulb just went off with Amber. Like, oh, now I get the whole concept.
0: Well, this seems like a money-making kind of venture, too. And I'm thinking, how do I get into this?
4: There's a lot of money involved, absolutely.
0: Stosh. You can jump back in, Stosh.
4: He's gone.
0: Anytime, Stosh.
4: He's gone.
0: You got it. We can recover. I know Double. I derailed your segment.
4: Horse porn here on ESPN Radio.
6: Jesus. Okay. I'm a pro.
0: I mean, millions of dollars to have some sex.
4: And you're fat. Why do you think Gary Blair told me?
0: Hey, we're all out here doing it for free.
4: I wasn't a golfer.
6: All right, I'm back. Okay, I'm back.
4: Yeah. By the way, the Sixers are tied with the Knicks, 94 all. 8:14 to go. There you go.
0: No Joel Embiid, no problem so far.
6: Boise State.
4: Could be a problem with Golden Tempo.
0: I don't know. It sounds like Golden Tempo's living.
4: Golden Tempo's about to live the best life.
0: He's
4: he doesn't
0: living.
4: Want to
0: he's
4: right
0: out
4: now.
0: Here living. This Go Golden ahead. Tempo.
4: Back to you.
0: I don't know. Does he get tired? I mean, 4 times a day seems like a lot.
5: That's a pro athlete right there, right?
0: I mean, who has time for that?
6: Boise State. Moving on. Maybe.
4: Josiah, as a pro athlete.
6: Selling its old.
0: That is arguably more impressive than winning the Kentucky Derby.
4: Stosh has been trying to go. Like
6: I'm just trying
4: minutes.
6: To keep it together. Just trying to keep it
4: together. Josiah set it off. That was it. Done.
6: Definitely has fun.
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0: would pay 25 grand for this.
1: 25 grand. I would never, ever pay that kind of coin for any piece of sports memorabilia. Unless I'm getting a remarkable discount like the Honus Wagner card.
0: I would if I could afford it. If I had 25 grand to throw around on sports memorabilia, I would do this if I was a Boise State fan. Because I think it's that turf is so iconic. I think that's super dope. Whatever rich person's able to put that in their yard and make that part of their yard. I think that is so cool. My brother bought part of the court from last year's Gators national championship title. He actually has a big piece of the hardwood of the court because they sell off the pieces of the hardwood.
1: He held one back?
0: Yeah. Well, they sell them off after every national championship. So there you go. You can buy it. You get it framed, whatever it is, whatever you do. Coming up next, there's more stuff coming up on ESPN Radio.
1: Horse porn.
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9: I'm Christine Lisi. In the opener of a Wednesday NBA doubleheader on ESPN, 76ers playing without the injured Joel Embiid, hanging in with a Knicks team that beat them by 39 in Game 1. In Game 2 tonight, Philadelphia and New York are tied at 99, about 6 minutes to go in regulation. Game 2 of the doubleheader, Timberwolves

0: Spurs, set to tip off shortly on ESPN. Lakers point guard Luka Doncic still not sure when he'll be able to return from a grade 2 hamstring strain that's kept him out nearly 5 weeks. Don't expect to see Luka anytime soon, says Anscape writer David Dennis Jr.
1: You're not going to rush Luka back, because also you're going to have to play OKC and run up and down the court in them. And what happens if you beat OKC? You think Luka's going to be able to make a deep playoff run? This feels like they should just shut him down. And I think internally they probably have a notion that Luka's not coming back. Like, this is who this team is, and they're not going to be able to steal one anyway. I think they should just go ahead and settle that.
0: David Dennis Jr. on ESPN Radio. LA down 1-0 and Oklahoma City game 2 tomorrow. Hours after Celtics president of basketball operations Brad Stevens downplayed any perceived rift between Jaylen Brown and the organization, Brown reaffirmed his happiness in Boston, said if it were up to him, he would stay with the Celtics long term. Second round of the Stanley Cup playoffs, game 1. Sabres leading the Canadiens 4-2, 3.5 minutes to go in the third. Buffalo with power play goals from Ryan McLeod and Bo Byram. Baseball, Yankees seem to be on their way to a rare win, only their third in the last 18 games. They trail the Rangers 6-1, bottom 8. 3 home runs for Andy Páez. Dodgers roll by the Astros 12-2. LA's Tyler Glass now left before the second inning due to lower back pain. He's scheduled for an MRI.
2: Hey, it's Michelle's Mom, and coming up Thursday, LeBron and the Lakers looked overwhelmed against the Thunder. So is this series already over, or do they have a glimmer of hope? 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

0: hours away from the WNBA season kicking off. There are some old faces in new places. Let's bring in the head coach of the Toronto Tempo, Sandy Brondello, joining us, of course, two-time WNBA champ. And coach, thanks so much for giving us your time. You've obviously coached the Liberty and the Mercury. Here you are now with an expansion team in Toronto. I know you were part of the Miami Soul, an expansion team as a player back in 2000. Little different here, though, as a head coach. So what was attractive to you about the idea of taking over an expansion team?
1: Yeah, I think the idea of just building something from the ground up and having my handprint over it, that really excited me. I know, you know, it's not easy being an expansion team, but the other thing that added to it is it's in a whole new country. You know, the very first WNBA team in Canada was, I thought that would be a nice, fun challenge. And yeah, we're excited to obviously kick off the season on Friday.
2: Hey, coach, being an Aussie, how much did that also impact, you know, your decision to say, you know what? Hey, let's grab the husband. Let's go do this thing north of the border. Let's go.
1: Yeah, I suppose, you know, obviously I said we're all part of the Commonwealth. I think Canadians are pretty similar to Australians. They're Canadian fans. They love their sport. You know, it's a great city. A lot of things went into it, but, you know, obviously I've traveled so much. I've had so many great experiences coaching different teams, and this is, you know, obviously the next journey I'm on, and, you know, I'm with really good people. So excited, you know, what's to come.
0: Tempo head coach, Coach Brondello joining us here on Amber and Ian. You mentioned, or Ian mentioned, your husband there, Olaf. He's been with you at every stop that you've made here along the way in the WNBA. What is that like, coach, working so closely with your spouse day in and day out?
1: Yeah, we make it work. Like, we have the same passion. Look, we've been together for 30 years this year, so, and it's nice that we've been on this journey together. And some teams we haven't coached together, but mostly the last 4 years in New York and this obviously leading into the Toronto. It's great that we're sharing in these experiences together. He's a great coach. He's also the national coach of Germany, and I coach Australia. So there might be a real big rivalry in the family later in the year at the World Cup if we happen to meet.
2: Hey, coach, let me tell you something. My wife would be like, no. Ain't happening. I am not. When I go on the road for college and pro football, she's like, get the hell out of the house. I will see you in 3 days, coach. So I don't know how you make it work, but God bless the two of you. How do you make it work? Let's go there. Go ahead.
1: Yeah. You know, how do we make it work? We have the same. We you know, we love what we do. And, you know, he's a worker, and people say, do you talk about basketball when you go home? Unfortunately, we do, but we do have two children, so we try to find the balance. We have, you know, we're co-independent. We don't have to, yeah, live on top of each other all the time. But I always say, like, he compliments me and I compliment him in different ways too. So, you know, it's been fun. It's been fun. Yeah, I mean, he still wants to work with me, so that's a good thing, isn't it?
2: Coach, no, absolutely it is. But who gets the remote at the when you get home from a game?
1: Well, usually me, because he's back in watching film straight away, whereas I need to decompress a little bit and have a sleep, and I do it the next day. He watches it, and he's a real hard worker. I always say, you know what the assistants do? I kind of grind them out.
2: Ma'am.
1: I'm not usually onto the...
2: Yes, ma'am.
1: I watch the film a little bit quicker than him, because he's, you know, clipping it and doing making sure it's perfect.
0: Yeah, you do the grunt work, honey. I'm over here busy being the head coach.
2: I'm watching Ocean's 11 over here. Hey, Mad Max.
0: Coach Sandy Brondello joining us here on ESPN Radio. All right, coach, let's get here to the Tempo, though, because it is an expansion team. We're, you know, 2 days away, 48 hours away, essentially, from the WNBA season starting. So what has been the key here in building chemistry amongst this team and building an identity with a brand new team?
1: Yeah, no, it's been fun. You know, we've got so many different nationalities too, but basketball truly is a global game. So I think it's the experiences that we have day in, day out, and I'm really big on culture and getting to know your teammate, not just as basketball players, but as human beings. And it's been fun to see their relationships grow in such a short period of time. And, you know, we probably need a little bit of time. We've made a lot of progress, but, you know, we're going to need these first few games and maybe, you know, first month or so to build that chemistry where we feel like, you know, we can be at our very best. So it's just making sure we, you know, everyone owns their roles and comes ready to play and play hard every single day.
2: Toronto is an unbelievable city. They are passionate, damn near obsessed about basketball. What does that do for your squad going in as an expansion team?
1: Yeah, really exciting. We had a preseason game in the first game a few, like, seems like yesterday, but it was last week. It was amazing. Just so, even though we lost the game, they were still cheering, and we're like, okay, that's a little different. But, you know, the fans here are just, you know, they love it. I mean, I think they're so excited to have their very first professional WNBA team here, and everyone's getting behind it, and we want that. You know, we want it. We have to use that energy in our building to help us, you know, be 5% better. So I'm excited to, you know, to build this new legacy here too in this country. And it's been so far so good. It's been awesome.
0: We saw an expansion team last season in its first year make the playoffs. So what does success look like for this Toronto Tempo team this season?
1: I get that question asked a lot. And look, I think Golden State kind of showed what capable, what you can do together if you all have buy-in. I think they, you know, obviously put a really nice team together there, but they played really hard, played with joy. Obviously had great fan base as well too. So look, I think for us is like, we've got to keep getting better month to month, but you know, can we push for a playoff? I've always been to the playoffs, so hopefully I don't want to change that goal. And, but we know it will take time, but we still have our own goals. Like we want to be a competitive team from the get-go and hopefully fulfill our potential as we progress through the season.
2: Coach, as a player, you were an all-star. As a coach, you won a title with the Liberty just a couple years ago. What does it mean to you when you hear stories like we were talking during the break about my daughter who has a, you know, mural on a wall saying ball is life, right? Inspiring young women to play sports or basketball. What does that mean to you?
1: Yeah, look, it means everything because, everyone in the WNBA, they're young girls at one stage too. And, you know, who are their role models? You know, I think these players are just inspirational. They're great human beings. And now the visibility that these little girls can look up to is amazing because sometimes you just got to see it to believe it. And that I'm a firm believer in that. And you also got to dare to dream because there's so many similarities. And if you put hard work in and make the most of the opportunities, anything can happen. So, but, you know, if they see the WNBA, especially where it's heading now, I mean, it's great that they can go out and know that they can be a professional basketball player.
0: You've been part of the WNBA for a very long time, Coach. So you mentioned, you know, where it's heading now. What do you make of the changes that you've seen over the decades since you've been part of the WNBA, stemming back to when you were a player?
1: Yeah, I mean, it's been quite the ride. I was drafted in 1998, so it's my 27th year in the league of 30. You know, I think in the beginning there was a lot of interest here, and then it kind of waned out a little bit. But I just think the last few years with the it's a real movement, you know, obviously a lot more visibility, which means more sponsorship. We have expansion. You know, it's so exciting. This is the best players in the world. So there's so many different nationalities. And I think that's pretty special. Where we were and, you know, where we're going now with the CBA. And I'm just really happy. I think it was a win for both sides and we've got to make sure that we continue to grow and, you know, in the next 30 years, let's see, you know, maybe we can double where we're at now.
0: Yeah, the sky's the limit. The sky's the limit for you as well. I mean, you've already done it with the Mercury and the Liberty. We'll see what happens here with the Toronto Tempo. We wish you the best of luck, Coach. Thanks so much for joining us.
1: I appreciate it. Thanks for having me on.
2: Our pleasure.
3: Thanks. Yeah, hey. It's going to be fun to watch what they can do this season.
2: Could you work with your husband on a day-in, day-out basis?
3: I mean, I did. I have. And there's, you know, my husband and I have very fiery personalities. So we're the type that are going to butt heads anyways in our personal life. And definitely working alongside each other certainly has its challenges. There's good and bad to it, though, because it's cool because you get to be with your partner. And so from a personal life perspective, that makes things a lot easier. Like her and her husband get to live in Toronto together. That's already
2: a win.
3: Which
2: is an unbelievable city.
3: Right. Well, and that's a win because
2: holy
3: in that
2: hell.
3: World that they live in as coaches, you often wouldn't otherwise get to be in the same place. And so that would be incredibly difficult. And if you have kids and all that kind of stuff, if you add that to the mix. But yeah, I mean, even even for me, I mean, I worked as a lawyer with my husband, and there's definitely some great things about it when you're able to collab and you're able to have those conversations all the time, anytime. And, you know, it's convenient and it makes sense for your family and all that kind of stuff. But
2: my
3: there's some challenges.
2: Would
3: there's
2: be
3: some
2: like,
3: challenges.
2: Hell
3: well.
2: No.
3: Yeah.
2: No shot.
3: Yeah.
2: You are too much of a Neanderthal.
3: Mm-hmm.
2: You can't add 2 + 2. I want nothing to do with you on a day in, day out basis outside of home. And that's it. But when it comes to work, I need space. Get the hell out.
3: Yeah,
2: that's what my wife would tell me.
3: There's a level of comfort that you have with your spouse that you don't have with your coworkers. So it's a lot easier.
2: I can mother-roo a coworker.
3: Well,
2: I'm not that kind of guy. I get mother-rooed.
3: Oh, see, I think that's the difference. I'd be more likely to, you know, mother-roo my spouse. Like, I'd be more likely to get, you know, mad at him over... something in the workplace, then I'm not going to go get mad at Stosh.
2: Let me tell you something. If I ever get mad at you, or this is the proverbial you mm-hmm. have immensely crossed the line, because I avoid confrontation at all cost. I don't like it.
3: But do you avoid it with your wife? That's my point. Is like with your spouse, you have a comfort level.
2: Well, the workplace, yeah. I mean, without a doubt. My wife, absolutely. To the nth degree. I mean,
3: that woman has.
2: It's like today, I forgot to get coconut sugar right at the grocery mm-hmm. store. You know what my sugar. Ass did when I'm unpacking groceries?
3: You went back.
2: Damn right I did.
3: Oh man, she's got you
2: terrified. Terrified. Yeah, there you go.
3: Oh, that's a good woman. The Toronto Tempo opened their season against the Mystics. That is a 7:30 p.m. tip off on Friday. Coming up next. We send Ian off to Mom's Weekend. We will explain right here on ESPN Radio.
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0: the stretch here on Amber and Ian. One of our favorite things to do is to keep you updated on all of the live action throughout the evening here on ESPN Radio. 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Ian, what's going on?
1: Well, in the ballet, if you're a wagerer, it was Knicks minus 10, 106 to go right now. The Knicks lead Philadelphia 106-100. Make that 107-100 as a Jalen Brunson free throw goes through. So it's about a minute to go. It looks like the Knicks are going to go up 2-0 right now. Well, hold on. I'm trying not to do play-by-play.
0: No, you can't do that.
1: Getting real.
0: We have to pause.
1: Give it a moment. And 107-102. There we go. And the Habs lose to Christine Lisi's Buffalo Sabres 4-2 in the NHL.
0: There you go. All right. So we'll continue to keep you updated on the live action all throughout the night here on ESPN Radio. I'm a little sick to my stomach right now because I took my baby, who's not really a baby anymore. He's a toddler. He's a year and a half old. But he's still a baby.
1: That is not a baby anymore.
0: That's not a baby. I know. But I have a hard time breaking the habit of calling him a baby because he's my baby. Anyways, I took my baby to daycare for the first time ever yesterday, Ian, ever in the history of ever, with this child. And I didn't start my oldest in school until he was 3 years old. So doing it at half that age right now is a big step for me. But I took him to daycare yesterday and I was incredibly nervous and drop off went okay. And I did not cry, which was shocking. And he did not cry.
1: That was my first question. You knew that?
0: Because I cried when I dropped my oldest off, they had to rip him out of my arms.
1: Yes.
0: And he was screaming and I'm crying, you know. Well, this kid, he just ran right
1: Candler.
0: In. He was excited. Yeah, Candler was excited. He was excited about the toys, whatever. So he was okay. So then since he was I was okay. Yeah, he was kind of like, bye. I'm like, all right, dude, see you in a few hours. I only left him there for a few hours for the first day, right? So then I take him back today, day two. Okay. And.
1: Oh no.
0: I leave him there longer. And he does not nap at daycare because he's never napped outside of a pack and player crib. So he doesn't know what the heck's going on with these little cots on the floor. And so he did not nap. I guess the woman had to hold him the whole time. And he's not really eating. So then he gets home and he's starving, whatever. So I left him there longer. I pick him up. He's screaming, crying when I pick him up. So already the day's kind of a disaster. Every picture that they send us throughout the day, my

0: husband's texting me every picture this daycare sends us. He looks sad. He looks
1: Wait,
0: like,
1: hold
0: you know,
1: on.
0: Mom
1: time
0: and daddy
1: out.
0: Come
1: time
0: pick
1: out.
0: Me up.
1: Stop, stop, stop. Give me a 20 here, coach. Hold on. Daycare now sends hourly pictures of your kid?
0: Of course. It's all on an app. Hello. Welcome to 2026. Yeah. I know every diaper change that happens. I know every time he eats. I know it all now.
1: We wanted to, after the first kid, right? It's like, okay, kid sneezes, go to the doctor. Mm-hmm. You know, the second kid, you're like, how much of the pencil did the kid eat?
0: Right.
1: How much is going in the ear?
0: We're like, he'll be fine.
1: You're fine. You're good.
0: I don't need to know too much. Yeah.
1: Yeah, I mean, we're good.
0: No, they keep you updated on apps at all these places these days.
1: Daycare back then, meaning like 18 years ago, was, we're good. No.
0: Yeah.
1: I wanted to be disconnected. Right. I did not want to know.
0: No, there is none of that. And a lot of daycares these days, like you can even watch them on cameras and all that kind of stuff. That does not tend to be the case around
1: Aren't
0: here. And
1: you?
0: I don't have him in like a fancy daycare or anything. I just have him in a normal daycare.
1: Know,
0: and they all do it now. They all do the apps. I like it because it's organized.
1: That's my next question. I want to be disconnected.
0: Right? No, because I want to know, you know, what he's doing. And they send pictures of him doing the finger paints and the different stuff. And he's playing with his toys. And he looks tremendously sad in every photo. And he looks like, Mommy, come pick me up. And so that's happening throughout the day. And so then I get him. And, you know, so and then he's sad and he comes home. And then he eats everything because he's starving. And so then I feel like he's, you know, starving to death at daycare, whatever. So we survived today.
1: Oh my God.
0: I'm already feeling a little some type of way about it today. And then he goes to sleep tonight while you and I are on air. And this baby has woken up screaming while you and I have been on air now, like five times. And I even went in there at one point during a commercial break to soothe him. He's coughing. He's very obviously coming down with something. Ian, it's been 48 hours. It's been 2 days. This man's been in daycare. How is he already sick?
1: Because kids are petri dishes.
0: This is why I already want to quit. I already want to quit the whole thing. I'm like, you know what? I can't do this. I'm going to have to keep him home with me until he's 10. This is ridiculous.
1: They have to build an immune system. You do know that, right?
0: Right, but that's the problem because I never built one, even though I'm in my 40s. So it's very problematic. If he gets sick, it turns into the Black Plague for me. I'm totally screwed. It'll turn into a sinus infection. I'll be sick here. It's a whole thing. You and Stosh kick me off air again like you did once because I sounded so bad. So we'll see.
1: That did happen, by the way, folks, about 2 months ago.
0: Legitimately.
1: Yes, that actually happened. Stosh went, Amber, time for you to leave.
0: Yes, Ian, America does not need to hear you
1: the
0: like
1: next
0: this.
1: Hour. Right, yeah, you're good. Right.
0: Yes.
1: All I can say to you is this. It doesn't get better because this is your first go around with daycare at this young of an age.
0: Mm-hmm. Yes.
1: They will get sick. It improves their immune system. It is not a bad thing. That's all I've got for you.
0: I don't know how I'm going to survive
1: this.
0: It's
1: the second kid, by the way. You should be
0: the second kid.
1: You should be like, man, to hell with it. Yeah, he's good.
0: Here's the problem.
1: Cough, little snot.
0: He's not going to sleep tonight, which means I'm not going to sleep tonight. I am dreading getting off air right now in 7 minutes and knowing that I am not getting any sleep tonight.
1: It's the second kid. A little Benadryl. You're good.
0: I did Benadryl.
1: Yeah,
0: I did get a little Motrin. I'm hoping it does something. I don't know what it's going to do. The ESPN app is home to WWE Backlash 2026 and every WWE Premium Live event. 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All the biggest WWE premium live events, all in one place, anytime, anywhere. Thank you. I need my applause for getting through that, Reed. Ian, you are off to Mom's weekend. We will not see you again until after Mom's weekend at the University of Oregon that you are attending, although you are very distinctly a dad.
1: Yep. My wife has
0: sending
1: to
0: you into
1: home.
0: The lion's den. Has no qualms about it, just sending you off to all the ladies.
1: I mean, look, am I a desirable object right now? Let's be honest. there's no threat, right? I mean, she knows it.
0: I feel like maybe you should be offended by it. I don't know.
1: Either that, or
0: she just really trusts you.
1: I'm going to go compliment because she knows that, hey, I'm hers.
0: Yeah, maybe she does think that nobody else would take me,
1: right? So she's the only one. So she has some, you know, her parents are deep in the fourth quarter, so she can't go this weekend. So I'm in her stead, and we're going to see what happens to the old Chi Omega cookout.
0: The Chi Omega mom's cookout that Ian Fitzsimmons will be randomly attending as well.
1: Josiah, I heard you laughing in my ear.
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10: The Knicks, they take a 2-0 series lead versus the Philadelphia 76ers. I'm Q Myers. The Knicks picked up the 108-102 win. Jalen Brunson dropped in 26 points, while OG Anunoby had 24, and the Big Cat dropped in 20 points, pulled down 10 rebounds, and dished out 7 assists. Game 3 comes up Friday. That'll be in Philly. Also, Game 2 action. Spurs and Timberwolves. San Antonio trying to even up the series after getting upset in Game number 1. currently leads 13-11 with 6:24 left to go in the first quarter. Victor Wembanyama already has 7 points after having only 11 points in all of game number one. Giannis, is his future going to be decided before the draft? Well, Bucks co-owner Jimmy Haslam says he'd like to have some kind of understanding of what the future is going to hold before next month's NBA draft. Haslam spoke Wednesday alongside general manager John Horst at a news conference introducing Taylor Jenkins as the Bucks coach. Giannis has spent his entire 13-year career in Milwaukee, but it's possible he could leave after a frustrating injury-marred season. The Bucks can offer Giannis a 4-year, $275 million contract extension in October. If he doesn't sign, he can become a free agent after next season. For more scores and analysis, check out ESPN.com and the all-new ESPN app. Coming up, game night with Emmett Golden and me, Q Myers, here on ESPN Radio and the all-new ESPN app.
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2: I'm not a New York Knicks fan, but I promise you one thing that they are singing in the streets right now.
3: Oh, no.
2: Oh, go, God, New York, no. Go, New York, go. Go, yeah. New York, go, New York, go. Again, I'm not a Knicks fan. 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He's Emmett Golden. I'm Q Myers. The Knicks get the 108-102 victory versus 76ers. And Emmett, now they have a 2-0 series lead.
3: Yeah, and for the record, I don't hate the Knicks. I do hate that song, though.
2: I kind of do, too. Yeah. But in my mind, that's how I felt. I felt like I was going to put myself into the body and soul of a Knicks fan. And what would they say? I feel like that was...
3: There it is. Yeah, I just had to hear that tonight. Now the night is complete. But yes, the Knicks are up 2-0 over the 76ers. Much more competitive game tonight. Better to watch as well. And Q, I couldn't help but think, even though the 76ers lost, all I could think about is how much better they looked offensively without Joel Embiid, who was out for this game.
2: Yeah, and the thing about it is, I don't want anyone to think that we're saying that Joel Embiid's not a good player and they're better off without him. But they are better off when he's not number one. When he's not the number one option. And this is what I was saying earlier in the series when they were playing against the Boston Celtics and Joel Embiid made that return and had an awful game. And then he bounced back and had 33 points. And I was like, that's great, but is he going to continue to try to be the number one feature? And if he does, I don't think that's a winning recipe for the 76ers. So what we saw tonight, even though it was a losing effort, what we saw tonight, it felt like the ball was moving more, felt like they were moving quicker, and they were a lot more competitive. Now, again, like I said, I'm not saying they're better without him out there. They're better without him being the number one option out there.
3: Yeah, and I think Tyrese Maxey is better. You know, VJ Edgecombe, I think, is better. You know, even Paul George, to a certain extent, I think, just offensively, I think there's a better flow. And it felt like the Knicks, it took them until the fourth quarter to really get comfortable at facing the 76ers and what the 76ers were doing offensively. And then in the fourth quarter, wasn't the highest scoring fourth quarter I've ever seen in my life, but there was a run by the Knicks that ultimately helped them get that 6-point win.
2: Well, Philadelphia started casting, everything was a 3-pointer. It was almost like a game of horse where only shots you could make was behind the 3-point line, right? Which I get it. You know, I get it. A lot of times, and you know, we can say what we want to say about a style of play. You know, you live by a three, you die by a three. Why do they keep shooting so many threes, take it to the hole? Sometimes that's just who you are, and you just can't help yourself. I don't like it. I'm not a fan of falling in love with the three-pointer. And as a Warrior fan, you would think it's hard for me to say that because their bread and butter was always the three-point shot. But even then, I'd get frustrated in some games. Like, okay, I get it. They're not dropping. Take it to the rack. Even Wemby the other night. What did Wemby do? He was 0 for 8. Yeah, you know, and it's like, you're too big fella, right? You know, get your tail down there in the paint and do some things, you know, cause some damage down there. So I get it. I know that teams are who they are. They arrived where they are by playing their style of ball. But I feel like that the 76ers kind of let the Knicks off the hook by settling for nothing but threes down the stretch.
3: Yeah, I don't mind a good shot anytime. Like, if it's a good shot, fine. But if you're down four, there's 2 minutes left, 2 minutes left, you cross half court and pull a three, that's just a terrible shot. Like, what are you doing? At least move the ball a little bit. And if the ball finds somebody behind the arc and they're open, take it. Like, I don't care about that. But when you force threes, it's almost like, hey, we're down five, I need to make a 5-point shot. Those don't exist. No. Play some defense. Get to the basket. Get to the line. Like, 2 minutes is an eternity in the NBA, especially in the playoffs. But I guess old habits die hard because it's not just the 76ers that you see do this.
2: No, not at all. Like I said, it's definitely not exclusive to them. I mean, every team just, you know, again, plays their style of ball. And when it hits, it looks great. When it's not, well, it's something that we're going to point out, especially when you've got a guy like Jalen Brunson that's getting to about the free throw line and having a nice turnaround, a thing of beauty. He's been crushing it. He dropped in 26. I mean, they had a great all-around team performance. OG dropped in 24, and the guy that I give the most grief to, the big cat, I'm always on his helmet tough because he's so inconsistent. 20 points, 10 boards, and 7 assists. It doesn't get much better than that for the big cat. And if you're getting performances like that from Brunson, OG, and the big cat, you have to feel that you're pretty much a team that should be expected to get out of the East. Now, again, that should be, shoulda, woulda, coulda, all that stuff doesn't mean anything. And it doesn't mean that they're going to have that performance in Game 3, which comes up on Friday. Matter of fact, coverage on ESPN Radio begins at 6:30 Eastern time for that one. Doesn't mean they're even going to perform that well on Friday. But right now, sitting there up 2-0 on Philadelphia, they've got to feel good about themselves.
3: Yeah, Cat had I think it was towards the start of the third quarter, he had probably three, if not four, straight trips to the line. He just kept getting fouled, and it was because he was being aggressive. Yep. And he was going at the basket. He'd get that little up fake behind the arc and then drive it, and he kept getting fouled. And I think that really kind of continued to keep him in the rhythm that he was in all night. So just overall, the Knicks had a balanced night, at least from the headliners, right? Jalen Brunson, 26 points. Mikal Bridges, 18. OG, 24. Cat, 20. Josh Hart, he only had 5 points, but he still had 7 rebounds and 6 assists and 3 steals, because he's kind of the guy that does the other thing. So the headliners that you expect a lot from in New York, you got a lot from them tonight.
2: Well, and on top of that, sticking with the big cat, I mean, he played limited minutes because of foul trouble as well.
3: Yeah, only 27 minutes. Yeah.
2: Yeah, that's the other thing to think about. But while he was on the court, they scored 58 points, and he scored or assisted on 35 of them. You want to talk about efficiency?
3: Yeah.
2: It don't get too much better than that. I mean, it really doesn't. Yeah. So that's
3: 20 points on 8 shots. I'll take it.
2: That's what I'm saying. Like, as much as I'm tough on the big cat and say that his game is inconsistent, if you put in a performance like that, I'd be foolish not to give you props.
3: Mm-hmm. No doubt. No doubt about it. And again, it's if it looks good, they're up 2-0. I do feel like
2: Where's Bell Biv DeVoe when we need him? Because I feel a big butt and a smile coming from Emmett Golden.
3: And the smile. You know, the smile always has to come along with it. But after watching tonight, I do feel like the Sixers have an opportunity to get both games at home. You know, I do. That might be a lot. Yeah. The way that they when games are close, in the playoffs anyway, I always feel like if the roles were reversed, then the home team, you know, would be the one that was what the road team would be winning if they were at home. So if you're the 76ers, after the way you got thrashed on Monday night, to come back, lose in the Garden by 6 points, I think you got to feel like, you know what, I think we could get these two when we head home.
2: I mean, that's the only way that they can think. I don't know if that's factual, right? I mean, again, Joel Embiid missed this game with multiple injuries. That's not a big surprise because, you know, again, availability is always a thing with Joel Embiid. I think the series, game number 3, is really going to come down to, if Joel Embiid plays, how does he play? What role? Mm-hmm. And that's what I mean. What role is he playing? Is he playing the role of 1? Is he playing the role of 2? Or is he playing the role of 3? Because me personally, I think it's Maxey, Edgecombe, Embiid.
3: Right.
2: And then don't forget, you got Paul George as well out there balling. Right. But I don't think that Embiid could be a 1 or a 2 at this stage of the game, and the 76ers actually have a chance in this series.
3: Yeah, I just think he slows them down. And when he's on, at least against this team, if maybe they were playing another team that played a slower brand of basketball, you know, maybe he would be a big-time asset. But I think against the Knicks, you just got to move, and you got to attack, and you got to attack quick. And that's what you saw tonight. And if he's out there, I just think he slows them down. So that's going to be a huge storyline heading into Game 3.
2: The Knicks outscored the 76ers 12-3 in the final 6:51 of the fourth quarter. Like, just that soak in right there. They went almost 7 minutes and got 3 points.
3: Right. And the Knicks only scored 19 in the fourth.
2: So I'm saying it was really a rock fight in the fourth quarter, but the Knicks rocks were a little bit bigger than the 76ers. Right? I mean, they landed a couple more. That's
3: it. Yeah, they broke a few more windows.
2: Exactly. They cracked a windshield or two, right? Yeah. Only thing the 76ers did was crack a side mirror.
3: Right.
2: Not even a full mirror.
3: Right.
2: A mirror.
3: Yeah, mirror. Right. Yeah.
2: So that's how those things go. And oh, by the way, as we mentioned, 0-for-7 from 3-point line.
3: Yeah. Yeah, and that ain't going to get it done either. So, hey, it was a good game. I'm excited about
2: it was
3: that.
2: Way better than game one.
3: Yeah, because we were sitting here Monday night like, it wasn't much to analyze in that game. Tonight was a good one and entertained, thoroughly entertained throughout it, and Knicks fans are happy.
2: He's Emmett Golden. I'm Q Myers. It's Game Night here on ESPN Radio. 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Coming up next, how big is the gap between the Knicks and the rest of the East? 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
1: All the dunks.
0: Cunningham to the basket. And he dunks it with the left hand.
1: The dimes.
0: Scottish lofts it for James. Slams it home.
1: The daggers.
0: Gilgeous Alexander open three. Bang, he got it. And the Thunder have taken the lead.
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0: Philly's strongest punch here in game two, but Jalen Brunson, one of the best clutch players in NBA history, he had more in the tank down the stretch, and with a 108-102 victory, the Knicks have taken game two and a 2-0 lead in the Eastern Conference semifinals.
1: Final call, courtesy of 880 ESPN New York. Knicks 108, 76ers 102. New York now has a 2-0 series lead. 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He's Emmett Golden. I'm Q Myers. And right now, Emmett, the Knicks have a 2-0 series lead on Philly. Of course, they're going back to Philadelphia in game number three. That's going to be coming up on Friday. You can hear it on ESPN Radio. Coverage starts at 6:30 p.m. Eastern time. Me personally, when the Knicks are playing like they have now the last handful of games, right? I mean, they dominated in three straight games, and then they win this one. I feel like they're playing like they should be. And on paper, I think they're the most talented team in the East. Now, the C word was my biggest issue. Consistency. They weren't playing with consistency. To me, they're at that stage right now. So I think they're the most talented team left, no doubt about it, in the East. Here's Frank Isola, SiriusXM NBA Radio, talking about the same thing, the Knicks and the rest of the talent in the East.
2: I think it's pretty big. And I thought that after the first few games of the first round, I just thought the Knicks looked a lot better, certainly than Boston, who everyone thought they'd play in the second round. I think a lot of teams are flawed. And I think if you look at the Knicks, they were probably good enough to win 62, 63 games during the regular season. They made it to a conference finals last year. You know, a lot of bickering on the team. It was, you know, it was almost like a chore to get through the 82 games, but they're finally hitting their stride. If you look at the two games that they lost against Atlanta, they were 1-point games, and they could have won both of those. So they lost 2 1-point games, and then they blew them out in the final three games, and they get a blowout win against Philadelphia two nights ago. So right now they look like, for me, the class of the Eastern Conference.
3: Yeah, they're certainly playing the best. You know, there's no doubt about that. When you said the C word, I thought you were going to say Cavaliers, but they have a problem too.
1: Ring the bell.
3: With consistency.
1: Ring the bell, right, man. Ring the bell.
3: Yeah, but to your point, though, you look at the Knicks and the way that they're playing, it looks like, well, they're going to the finals.
1: Right.
3: The playoffs are so long, I'm always hesitant to, you know, be like, oh, that's the squad.
1: Right.
3: They are playing the best, and being close, being in Cleveland, being close to the Cavs and Pistons series, like, both of those teams I think are good, but I think they each have some molds too, where, right, you look, you know, and it's just different things that you can't trust. So I understand why everybody would feel like the Knicks are the best team in the Eastern Conference right now. I totally get it.
1: I mean, I thought that, as we heard from, you know, Frank Isola, I felt like that talent wise, it was never a question if they're the most talented team. You know, I look at Detroit and say, yeah, there's Cade Cunningham and them. Right? Right. I mean, that's just reality. Even though they were the best in the East, Boston, even when they were still playing, there was questions, but man, Jaylen Brown had got them there. Jason Tatum's back. So there was some excitement there, but there was still a couple questions, right? Are they going to get their sea legs underneath them? Are they going to be able to, you know, take off in the postseason, the playoffs, which obviously they didn't. 76ers, you know, Joel Embiid, you have questions around him all the time. What's Paul George going to give you consistently? VJ Edgecombe is young. Right. So as much as I like him, I think, okay, there's questions around here. And then it goes back to your road, right? Cleveland.
3: Right.
1: Look, I can't forget what James Harden has not been in the playoffs, which has been good.
3: Yeah.
1: You know,
3: yeah.
1: And they've turned the ball over, what, 43 times so far?
3: He has turned the ball over 43 times. Not even they. You know, last night the Cavaliers had 20 turnovers. He had 7.
1: That's
3: so
1: ridiculous.
3: He almost had half of them.
1: Right.
3: And again, even if you had 13, still not good for the rest of the team. That's why when I look at rostering on paper, I think the Cavaliers on paper have a great squad, a finals-worthy squad. But I know this team good enough to know that they lack consistency. And even though they have 4 players that any night could have a massive night, it's been a long time since all those players showed up on the same night. So that's their biggest issue. And right now, the Knicks, who I think have had that issue too throughout this season, really kind of throughout their history, right now they're not having that issue.
1: No, I mean, I don't know what it was. It was mentioned against the Hawks that something switched. Something clicked, right? Something all of a sudden they figured out against Atlanta. And Atlanta gave them a run for their money, right? I mean, look, they got a couple of victories under their belt, and the Knicks looked up and was like, whoa, hold on now. You know, we're about to lose in round one. But something happened. I don't know if it was Mike Brown that discovered it. I don't know if it was the players themselves that discovered it. But Brunson, the Big Cat, OG, right? Hart, all these guys are playing. They're playing their role. And to me, they're playing their role at a really high level where they're undoubtedly the most talented team in the East that's left. Again, that's just me. And now they have a 2-0 series lead against the 76ers. So they've got to figure out, them being Philadelphia, what they're going to do to battle that and to, you know, be a chess move, what they're going to do in game number three.
3: Yeah, and honestly, their starters did everything. You know, I thought Jordan Clarkson was solid tonight, but he only played 8 minutes. You know, he was in and out real quick. Miles McBride played 21 minutes. He played the most off the bench than anybody. But you're talking about two guys in Brunson and Hart that played over 40 minutes, and Ananobi and Bridges very, very close to 40. So we'll see how long that'll last, too, when you're playing guys these types of minutes and they're playing every other day. But it's the playoffs. This is the time to put in those type of minutes.
1: Well, the thing about it is, you want to talk about minutes, the 76ers put in minutes. Paul George, 43.
3: Facts.
1: Kelly Oubre, 40 minutes. Tyrese Maxey, 47 minutes. VJ Edgecombe, 40 minutes, right? The only guy who was a starter that didn't play big minutes was Andre Drummond. He played 15. He was like, I can't do all this.
3: I'm going to let y'all do that.
1: Right.
3: He ain't about that 40-minute life.
1: So that's a lot of minutes there from Philadelphia. So how do they – is that because Joel Embiid's out? And so that's just how tight they had that rotation. What are they going to do themselves, you know, to try to help their guys out playing that kind of minutes? Here's Nick Nurse, 76ers head coach, talking about the minutes that his guys played.
4: Those guys are wanting to stay in there. They can't, you know, they really, really were committed to fighting through the game for one thing. And I don't know, you look at Tyrese played almost the entire game and he's a plus minus of zero in a 6-point loss. And so even the minute and 15 seconds he was out obviously wasn't very good. But yeah, I mean, listen, those guys, I thought not only they played lots of minutes, they played hard at both ends, and there was a lot going on and a lot of pressure on them and stuff. And I commend their effort. I just wish that a couple of those really good offenses, we would have, you know, all we needed was one or two. We didn't need all five of them. We just needed one or two to kind of keep the thing, get the thing to the, you know, get it down to the end where we had a chance.
3: Yeah, I think, I mean, as far as the 76ers are concerned, they're just going to have to, their star is going to have to play a lot of minutes. What you hope is that when they're at home, there are a few role players that step up and have some, you know, some bigger nights, and you could steal a few minutes of rest here and there. But, you know, I watched and covered LeBron James in Cleveland. He played 40 minutes almost every game.
1: I mean, he's superhuman, though. He's superhuman. He's LeBron James.
3: Steph put in time too, right?
1: He's also superhuman. I mean, Paul George ain't on their level right now, not at this stage of his career.
3: No, but you know what? Jalen Brunson, look, I know you're not Bron or Steph, but you're Jalen Brunson, right? So playing 40 minutes, that should be nothing. Even Tyrese Maxey.
1: Oh. Yeah, I can see him. I can see Edgecombe. But again, the thing with Edgecombe is, he's young. He's new to this, right? This is something that he's still trying to figure out on the fly. So, you know, there's guys that can help with leadership. Like I said, I'm interested to see if Embiid's going to be healthy for Friday, what his role is going to be. Again, I keep going back to the big fella as the key to this series for Philadelphia. And it's not because he's got to be a big time contributor. It's the style that they play when he's in there, right? To me is going to be the biggest thing. Are they going to allow him to be Joel Embiid option number one, or are they going to allow the game to come to him and not necessarily force feed him? When they force feed him, Jalen Brunson doesn't have to work defensively either. And that's the other thing. And you don't want Jalen Brunson to be able to rest defensively. You Embiid option number one, or are they going to allow the game to come to him and not necessarily force feed him? When they force feed him, Jalen Brunson doesn't have to work defensively.

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1: Difference in what he has to do defensively, and even the adjustments that the 76ers made, because he was still great tonight, but he was ungodly, Monday night.
2: Yeah, I mean, look, he scored all his points in three quarters, right? Didn't have to play at all in the fourth quarter, but that's what happens when you blow a team out, and now the New York Knicks have a 2-0 series lead on the Philadelphia 76ers. What's the latest with Jaylen Brown and the Celtics?
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0: 2-0 series lead versus the Philadelphia 76ers. I'm Q Myers. The Knicks picked up the 108-102 win in game number two. Jalen Brunson dropped in 26 points, while OG Anunoby had 24. And the Big Cat had 20 points, pulled down 10 rebounds, and dished out 7 assists. Game three comes up Friday in Philadelphia. ESPN radio coverage begins at 6:30 p.m. Eastern time. Also in action, game number two, Spurs versus Timberwolves, with the Spurs trying to even up the series after getting upset in game number one. They're up right now 36-24, 6:55 left to go in the first half. Wemby has 11 points and 8 rebounds for the Spurs. Bucks co-owner Jimmy Haslam says he'd like to have Giannis's future sorted out before next month's NBA draft. Haslam spoke Wednesday alongside general manager John Horst at a news conference, introducing Taylor Jenkins as the Bucks' new head coach. Giannis has spent his entire 13-year career with the Bucks, but it's possible he could leave Milwaukee after a frustrating injury-marred season. The Bucks can offer Giannis a 4-year, $275 million contract extension in October, and if he doesn't sign, he can become a free agent after next season. For more scores and analysis, check out ESPN.com and the all-new ESPN app. Coming up next, we continue to deep dive in the Knicks' victory over the 76ers on game night with Emmett Golden and me, Q Myers, here on ESPN Radio on the all-new ESPN app.
1: 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LeBron and the Lakers looked overwhelmed against the Thunder. So is this series already over, or do they have a glimmer of hope? 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
0: 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The Knicks over the 76ers. 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He's Emmett Golden. I'm Q Myers. Joining us now to talk all things Knicks and 76ers is our guy, Tim Bontemps, ESPN NBA reporter. And Tim, thanks so much for your time. Appreciate you. Whenever we talk about the Knicks, we always lead off with Jalen Brunson. So I want to start with the big cat, Karl-Anthony Towns, who had 20-10-7 on the night and did it in limited minutes. What was it that allowed the big cat to be so effective tonight for the Knicks?
3: I mean, no Joel Embiid was a lot of it. I mean, there was just a really big size advantage inside for him, and when foul trouble hit Adembona and Andre Drummond, the two backup bigs for the Sixers, I mean, a lot of the fourth quarter, Cat was going up against, you know, either Paul George or Don Barlow. I mean, guys who were just a lot smaller than him. So certainly, you know, he was able to take advantage of that and hit some shots late and got him a win. But to me, I mean, the big story for me coming out of this game for the Knicks is the status of OG Anunoby, who looked like he hurt his hamstring a couple minutes ago and left the game, left the bench, didn't come back, and there's no update on him at the moment. So, obviously the Knicks did a nice, really nice job closing the game out. Jalen Brunson hit some big shots. Tad played really well late. But I mean, the status of OG is going to loom pretty large, moving forward in the series, because the Sixers really don't have an answer for him, and he, I think, has been New York's best player in these playoffs, and if he is out for any length of time at all, it'll be a really significant loss for him.
4: Tim, obviously not having Embiid on the floor affects things, to understate it greatly, but it felt like to me they play a better style against the Knicks without him. What do you think of the way they played tonight without having their big man?
3: I mean, this is a very easy narrative that is being constructed. And I was joking with people on press row that people are going to be saying that they're better off without Embiid if the Sixers won the game. Look, in game one, the Sixers clearly had no juice at all, and we're coming off a very emotional win in game seven. Today, they look much more like the team that they were throughout basically the whole series against Boston. And I don't think it would have been worse for them if Embiid was out there. They certainly could have used Embiid down the stretch when Cat was being guarded by guys much smaller than him in the latter stages of the game. They also could have used Embiid to get a bucket or two when they just couldn't buy a shot in the final 6 or 7 minutes of the game. That said, the Sixers have a lot of experience playing without Joel. Tyrese Maxey is obviously a fantastic player. They got up a bunch of threes. They made a bunch of shots. But the Knicks really were able to live at the rim for a lot of this game. Certainly could have used Embiid's rim protection. Knicks got a lot of easy buckets inside that I think it wouldn't have otherwise. So I understand why you're asking it when you look at how game one went compared to game two, but I mean, Joel Embiid had three incredible games in games 5, 6, and 7, and that's why Philadelphia came back and beat Boston, and they're going to need him to be very good over the final five games. They want to find a way to win four of them and advance to the conference finals.
0: Tim Bontemps, ESPN NBA reporter, is with us here on Game Night on ESPN Radio on the all-new ESPN app. You mentioned Philadelphia was able to get some threes up, but late in the game, they couldn't get them to drop. They were 0-7 for three-point land. It just seemed like all of a sudden the rim put a lid on it. What happened with the 76ers down the stretch where they just couldn't get a bucket?
3: The make-or-miss league. I mean, really, it's true. The defining stretch of the game for me was Josh Hart hit a three on the wing right in front of New York's bench off an offensive rebound. And after that, Philly got three wide open threes, two of them for rookie VJ Edgecombe, another one for Tyrese Maxey. All of them missed, right? And, like, at the end of the day, they got wide open. They got seven wide open threes and couldn't hit any of them. And if they hit two of them, it's probably a much different game. So, you know, that's it's also sort of in reverse what happened in Boston on Saturday in Game 7. The Celtics got several wide open looks in the final few minutes, and they all missed. And, you know, that's why the phrase it's a make or miss league exists, right? Like, sometimes shots are just not going to fall. I do think Philly had a lot of things go well in this game. I think they have things they can build upon. Certainly, the OG injury potentially could loom large if he's not able to go, because they really don't have an answer for him. And he's been phenomenal for New York. But yeah, I mean, you know, they had their chances. I think they could really regret it if the series goes the other way. You know, this could be the deciding game when you look at the opportunity the Sixers had to steal one with Joel sitting. But I think they've found some positives to take out of it, and they'll certainly feel confident they can get a win and get back in the series at home on Friday.
4: Yeah, I was just going to ask, how confident should the 76ers be, knowing, I know they're down 0-2, but they're headed back home, and after it being such a close game tonight, do you think that they'll feel like they could get one, if not both, of the games at home?
3: Yeah, I mean, I certainly think they'll have every reason to believe they can hold serve at home. I mean, the Knicks, you know, I sort of just don't really even pay attention to what happened in game one. The Knicks made every shot, and the Sixers were awful, so I would kind of just throw it out. And you know, this was a nip-and-tuck game that went right down to the end. Either team could have won it. Jalen Brunson made some great shots late, you know, got some isolations on Don Barlow, played pretty good defense, and he just knocked down shots like he's known to do. And, you know, like, they certainly think they can come out and win these next two games and even the series up. But, you know, when you're the underdog team and you got a chance to win on the road, you got to win one on the road in the series. This could easily be the game that the Sixers had the best chance to win. But, you know, people also thought their season was over when they were down 3-1 to Boston and they came back, right? So we'll see what happens this weekend. And again, I just keep repeating it. He may end up playing Friday and being fine, but we just don't really have an update on OG. And that really could be a gigantic thing. He's had some hamstring issues in the past that have cost him time. And if he's not able to play, that could really be a series-changing thing, because the Sixers really don't have an answer for him, and I would argue he's been their best player so far in these playoffs.
0: Game 3, Knicks 76ers on ESPN Radio Friday, cover starting at 6:30 p.m. Eastern Time. Tim, fantastic stuff, my man. Thanks so much for giving us some time. We appreciate you.
3: You're welcome. Have a good one.
0: All right, you do the same. Tim Bontemps right there giving us some nuggets live from the Knicks and 76ers there post-game. Obviously, 108-102, the Knicks get the dub. It's game night here on ESPN Radio on the ESPN app. And Emmett, the one nugget that I want to point out, with the 76ers being down 0-2, and I get it, they're going home. They feel like, you know, we can get back in this series. The 76ers have an 0-15 series record when down 2-0.
4: Wow. Yeah, well, the history's not on their side.
0: No.
4: But, you know, maybe the game god will be on their side, because to Tim's point, if OG Anunoby isn't able to go on Friday, I think that changes everything. And, you know, obviously, you know, being at home is going to help out. But if you're at home and one of the Knicks' best players is not on the floor, which you just had to face, you know, right, on the road with one of your best players not being on the floor, that could change some things.
0: Yeah, there's no doubt about that. The Knicks, they outscored the 76ers 12-3 in the final 6:51 of the fourth quarter. Philadelphia went 1-for-9 field goal in that span, 0-for-7. From three-point land. Here's Knicks head coach Mike Brown on what really helped the Knicks go on that late game run.
5: Yeah, so they started switching a little bit, and they got to spots and scored a bucket, you know, and that's what he's expected to do, you know, for us. And then they start blitzing, and then, you know, he got it out, and other guys made plays. So they're going to blitz, they're going to switch, and we just have to make sure the floor is spaced correctly and we're able to attack versus either scenario. And I thought our guys did a pretty good job of that.
4: And there was some good adjustments made by Mike Brown there. You know, I think he is a guy that we, I don't know if he's been, in wins, he hasn't been talked about at all. Right. When the Knicks lose, I think people go, oh, Mike Brown, here we go again. You know, he's like the king of one and dones in the NBA, but he deserves some credit because he had to make adjustments too. You find out during the day that Embiid's not playing. I'm sure they had to change some stuff that they probably planned on doing before that news broke. So, Mike Brown deserves some love for this win tonight because he pressed the right buttons.
6: Yeah, he pressed the right buttons and his players went out there and executed. And a lot of times when we talk bad, and I'll say it myself, I talk bad about Mike Brown, a lot of it is just the players don't go out there and execute. Mm-hmm. But unfortunately, a lot of times the players don't go out there and execute under Mike Brown's watch. Right?
4: No,
6: and so,
4: right.
6: You know what I mean? So it just kind of all ties in together. Not a him thing, not necessarily a personal attack on him. It's just... That just seems like what happens. And
4: it's
6: and again,
4: chicken or the egg, too, right?
6: Right.
4: You know, like, is it the coach or is it the players? Because I'm a firm believer in if a coach draws up a play and you have a wide open shot and you miss it, that ain't on the coach.
6: No.
4: You know?
6: Right.
4: That's not on the coach. But at the same time, a coach needs to put the players in the right position as well. So, but Mike Brown's one of those guys. He's an easy target. You know, so I definitely wanted to pause and give him some love for making some good adjustments tonight.
6: Well, the thing about it is Mike Brown's not in Sacramento anymore.
4: No,
6: right?
4: He's not.
6: Now he's in New York with an organization that just got as far as they did last year and then fired their coach.
4: Right.
6: So
4: I'll say that could be even worse, right?
6: Exactly. So, I mean, he already came in with a lot of, you know, a lot of backlash and a lot of mud being thrown his direction. Before he ever coached a game with the New York Knicks, they were already talking about him for multiple reasons. So now what he's trying to do is show what he can do with this organization. And right now, what he's done is help lead them to a 2-0 series lead against the 76ers with game 3 coming up on Friday. He's Emmett Golden. I'm Q Myers. It's game night here on ESPN Radio on the ESPN app. Jaylen Brown and the Celtics. All is good, right? I mean, it is good, right? That's next here on game night on ESPN Radio on the ESPN app.
7: 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Can Cade Cunningham keep the momentum rolling on home court? Or will Donovan Mitchell and the Cavaliers punch back to tie the series at one apiece? 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
11: Len Barker getting the sign from Ron Hesse. Wind up, here it comes. Fly ball center field. Manning coming on, he's there. He catches it. Len Barker has pitched the no-hitter. A perfect game for Len Barker.
10: That highlight courtesy of 3WE. Barker tosses the only perfect game of Cleveland Indians history and the last no-hitter. He never got a three-ball count in that game and struck out 11. The Indians got a 3-0 victory over the Blue Jays. It was the 10th perfect game in Major League history and one of the most attended games in Cleveland history. Even though 7,290 people are being truthful about their attendance of Len Barker's perfect game.
7: Relive more big moments with full shows, interviews, and podcasts on the Land on Demand. 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
12: Tilapia. So I had a cousin who told me it's not a real fish. And to be honest with you, I didn't hear of tilapia until the 2000s. I had him over one time, and we were doing the fish fry, and he was like, do not buy that tilapia. It's a bottom feeder, and it's not a real fish, genetically engineered. I'm like, really? I go to him for all construction and stuff like that, mm-hmm. So I am guilty of the following. If you are, like, great at one area,
13: yeah,
12: I will superimpose that on the
13: you know about everything.
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12: going to I need some power steering fluid.
14: 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Telling you right now, my mechanic told me to stay away from tilapia. I'm staying away from tilapia now.
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18: Jaylen Brown is that disgruntled, and maybe I'm naive.
19: I talked to Jaylen Monday a little bit and was nothing but positive. He has not expressed his frustrations to me.
20: In July, Jaylen Brown has the opportunity to sign a contract extension with the Celtics. If he's happy with the Celtics, sign. If he's not happy with the Celtics, trade. This is all going to take care of itself.
21: I hate that our president of basketball operations even had to respond to this. I love Boston. If it was up to me, I could play in Boston for the next 10 years.
0: It just feels like a divorce that it's bound to happen at some time. At least this is a divorce that's been talked about for the longest. Not saying it's gonna happen, it just feels like it by the way it's been part of the conversation. The divorce, Jaylen Brown, Jason Tatum, Boston Celtics. Throw it all in the same handbag. It's all good. It's game night here on ESPN Radio. The all-new ESPN app, SiriusXM, Channel 80, and TuneIn. 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He's Emmett Golden. I'm Q Myers. And Emmett, I kind of thought this conversation was gone away.
4: Yeah.
0: Right? We heard a lot about the alpha males between Jason Tatum and Jaylen Brown. And whose team is it? Whose team should it be? Who's
4: for
0: the
4: years,
0: better player?
4: By the way.
0: Yeah. It just seems like it's gone on for years on top of years on top of years. But it seemed like that it was really quiet. A lot of that had to do with the fact Jason Tatum didn't play this year until he returned from the torn Achilles. And Jaylen Brown did a hell of a job getting them as far as he did. Ended up being the number two seed in the East, and I thought that was fantastic. I thought he was MVP candidate, but that's just me. I don't have a vote. We all know how that goes. And as soon as they're eliminated, it's like this conversation comes back up. That's why I feel like it's one of those divorces that's almost inevitable. Because everybody else has got to have it, right?
4: Yeah,
0: not necessarily saying that they want to have it in the building, but it's like, no, this can't work. Y'all gotta separate. It just seems like that.
4: There are some things that I do, and I always hate when people go, the media. There is sometimes the media and fans all get this thing in their head and the narrative is pushed. And I do think this is one of them. There has to be a split or breakup of Tatum and Brown. Like, there has to be. Where I don't think there has to be, right? Like, the Boston Celtics are a really good team. You know why they're really good? Because of Brown and Tatum and some other
0: players.
4: Yeah, and some other guys.
0: Shocking.
4: But because of those two guys, and they've been good for a long time.
0: Yep.
4: They didn't win a championship this year. I don't know if people realize this, but what happened in the Eastern Conference with LeBron in Miami and LeBron in Cleveland, that wasn't normal. Because ever since LeBron left Cleveland, there's been a different Eastern Conference champion every year. That's much more normal than what we're used to. So you know what? The Celtics don't win the championship this year. They have an early exit. There's some understandable reasons for that. I don't think there needs to be this huge breakup. And I would, if you consider yourself a fan of Boston, I would say be careful what you ask for because you just might get it.
0: Well, I'll tell you this. This got started not by you, not by me, not by ESPN, but by Tracy McGrady, right? Hall of Fame guard, NBC Sports, NBA analyst. And he was on a podcast because everyone has it, right? He's on the Cousins podcast. And he talked about Jaylen Brown and his frustrations. Check it out.
21: His frustration lies deeply within the organization and other things that we don't really have the details to. There's just been a lot of stuff, you know, that I've been hearing just going on with the Boston organization, with JB, you know, so I think part of him is like, I showed you guys more of who I am as a basketball player, not only just what I did on the basketball court, but the leadership that I displayed within this team. And you've seen that, not having our best player in JT. You've seen a different side of me and what I'm able to bring to

0: the game of basketball. So all that stuff, you know, I think just came into play with him and his frustration.
1: I would be confused by that too. Like, I don't think the Celtics didn't know how valuable Jaylen Brown was. Like, I don't think they just found that out this year. And, like, is it more money? You know, because no, I'm sure he's making
2: I think that he's surprised. Shots? I think he surprised everyone except for himself the way he was able to carry this team, though. To the number two seed, like, that surprised everybody.
1: Sure.
2: Except for Josiah. Josiah's the only one. Josiah's on the wheels of steel. He's the only one that actually believed that that team was going to be really good without Jason Tatum until he had a chance to come back. I know I was the first one. I was like, yeah, nope, not going to happen. And then there they were. So I do think that Jaylen Brown actually surprised a lot of people.
1: Even with that said, even if that's 100% factual and true, what does it change? You know, like, in with the dynamics, does that mean now Tatum isn't valuable? No, it doesn't mean that. Should Brown get more money? I'm sure they're paying them the max, you know, and will probably be more than happy to extend him at the max number again. So even if he shocked the world, what changes?
2: I think that what T-Mac is trying to say is that they're going to go back to it being Jason Tatum's team as opposed to everything goes through Jaylen Brown because now Tatum's back. Again, that's just my interpretation. But when a Hall of Fame player like T-Mac, who I understand probably talks to way more people that are way more in the know than me and you ever will, it definitely is something that catches my attention. It's something that goes on my radar. And obviously a lot of folks are going to talk about it and run with it. And then they're going to ask Brad Stevens, the Celtics president of basketball operations, oh, well, what about the frustrations? What's going on? What's this we're hearing about Jaylen's frustrations?
3: I talked to Jaylen Monday a little bit after he just real quickly and was nothing but positive. He has not expressed those frustrations to me. We've been here 10 years together, and I do think that, you know, obviously I love JB and everybody around here loves JB. And, you know, I think just like any of our other guys, as we get to the end of the season, I'll be here and my door is always open. And if anybody ever wants to come in and talk about it and talk about, you know, their team, their place, whatever the case may be, I'm all ears. And that would be 1 through 16, not just Jaylen, not just Jason, not just the guys that have been here. I think it's really important to be available. So I certainly am. And none of that has been expressed to me.
1: Yeah, I would. And I obviously will take him at his word, because I would be really disappointed. I've seen it done, by the way. If Tatum was like, yeah, they're paying me all they could pay me, I'm getting all the shots I want to get, but since they haven't said it's my team, I'm up out of here. And that would be ridiculous to me. Now, just to say show the precedent has been set, I saw Kyrie Irving do that in Cleveland and probably sacrificed at least one more championship.
2: Well, look what happened with Kobe and Shaq.
1: Yeah,
2: somebody had to be the alpha,
1: right? Which, like, all right, go
2: and
1: ahead.
2: I was upset by that. I'm not gonna lie, I was upset, because I mean, I was like, man, those two dudes could have ran NBA for I don't know how long, but you know, someone had to be the ultimate one, and not, you know, not 1A and 1B.
1: Man, I guess so. Teach his own. If you and I, let's say you and I, we got the Q and Emmett show, all right, and we're both making as much money as we could possibly make.
2: I think, like, we call it the golden Q. How about that?
1: I'm with it. You know what, Q? Guess what? I don't even care what it's called. That's my point. If literally there was a salary cap on the media and we're making the max, if somebody was like, E, you know that's Q's show, I'd be like, all right, cool. Guess what? We're both getting paid. We're doing a great show. Who cares? But the people have been caught up in stuff like that.
2: You are before. A different breed, though.
1: I guess
2: you are. You are one of one, right? You are one of one.
1: They don't matter to me who gets the credit. Let's just be successful.
2: Man, I got people in my house that don't want to give me credit. They're like, you know what? He ain't really all that.
1: Right. Hey, me too. I think that's what my attitude is the way it is. I'm like, I never get credit for anything. So, like, why would I care about it?
2: You know, Dad's way overrated.
1: Right. Oh, yeah. That no one in my house is impressed
2: right.
1: that I'm on the radio all the time.
2: Nobody cares.
1: Not one bit.
2: Here's Jaylen Brown's response to all this, getting us back on focus.
4: Hate that our president of basketball operations even had to respond to this. Me and Brad have a great relationship. I love Boston. If it was up to me, I could play in Boston for the next 10 years.
2: Up to me. There he goes. He said if it was up to me. So that leaves
1: him out. I believe him, yo. Yeah. So, I don't know why, but I do. All right. like Scarface on Half Bake. I believe him.
2: Don't know. I don't know that reference, but that's okay.
1: You ever seen Half Baked?
2: Man, I'm not even going to get into it. He's Emmett Golden. I'm Q Myers. The Knicks, they took a 2-0 series lead. We got more on that next on Game Night on ESPN Radio.
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2: The Knicks, they take a 2-0 series lead versus 76ers. I'm Q Myers. The Knicks picked up the 108-102 victory versus Philadelphia. Jalen Brunson dropped 26 points. The Big Cat, he had 20 points, pulled down 10 rebounds, dished out 7 assists. OG Anunoby had 24 points, but left the game late and did not return. So far, no update on his status yet for Game 3 or the rest of the series. Game 3 comes up Friday in Philadelphia on ESPN Radio. Coverage will begin at 6:30 p.m. Eastern Time. Also in action, Game 2, Spurs and Timberwolves. San Antonio trying to even up the series. Right now, they got a nice little lead at the half, 59-35. Wemby's got 14 points and 9 rebounds. The Ant-Man has 8 points in 17 minutes for Minnesota. Also, Bucks co-owner Jimmy Haslam says he'd like to have an answer with Giannis and his future. He wants to have that sorted out before next month's NBA draft. He was speaking alongside GM John Horst at a news conference during to introduce Taylor Jenkins as the Bucks coach. Giannis has spent 13 seasons there with Milwaukee, but it's possible he could leave after a frustrating injury-marred season. Milwaukee can offer Giannis a $275 million contract extension for 4 years in October, but if he doesn't sign it, he can become a free agent after next season. And in Major League Baseball, Tigers left-hander Framber Valdez was suspended 5 games by Major League Baseball on Wednesday for intentionally throwing at Red Sox shortstop Trevor Story, while Tigers manager A.J. Hinch received a 1-game ban. Valdez's suspension, which equates to a 1-missed start in the rotation, was reduced from 6 games to 5 and will start and started today against the Red Sox. Hinch cannot appeal under MLB rules for managers. Also sat out today's game. Both were also fined an undisclosed amount, and the Red Sox went on to win 4-0. For more scores analysis, make sure to check out ESPN.com and the all-new ESPN app. More Game Night with Emmett Golden and me, Q Myers, here on ESPN Radio on the all-new ESPN app.
15: 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And Ozzie Albies, their second baseman, joins us in studio. 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
2: The Knicks took Philly's strongest punch here in Game 2, but Jalen Brunson, one of the best clutch players in NBA history, he had more in the tank down the stretch, and with a 108-102 victory, the Knicks have taken Game 2 and a 2-0 lead in the Eastern Conference semifinals.
3: I'm not a New York Knicks fan, but I promise you one thing that they are singing in the streets right now.
4: Oh, no. Oh,
3: go, God, New York. No. Go, New York. Go. Go, yeah. New York. Go, New York. Go. Again, I'm not a Knicks fan. That's their words, Emmett, not mine.
4: I don't hate the Knicks. I do hate that song, though.
3: I kind of do, too. Yeah. But in my mind, that's how I felt. I felt like I was going to put myself into the body and soul of a Knicks fan.
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3: Take it, Emmett.
4: No, I'm not doing it, all right? I'm not.
5: I guess I understand how some folks feel with the Gardos all the time. Okay,
3: maybe. Or any song that you guys decide you want to sing in Cleveland. You guys come up with a song with everything.
4: Yeah.
5: Oh, I got it. Let me know. I can send you some more. There's Chase DeLauder songs.
3: No.
5: That are out. It's usually for the baseball team. Although there was Flacco Fever. That was a hit. In Cleveland when Flacco took the Browns to the playoffs. It's the home of rock and roll here in Cleveland, so we're a musical people.
3: You guys sing for no reason. Like, you wake up in the morning and it's like, oh, hey, I woke up. Let's sing a song about you. I wrote a song about it. Want to hear? Here it go.
5: Yeah, hey, there's no better reason to sing than opening your eyes in the morning.
3: Bye, Emmett. He's Emmett Golden. I'm Q Myers. It's Game Night on ESPN Radio, the all-new ESPN app. SiriusXM Channel 80 and tune in. 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The New York Knicks, they did get the dub 108-102. They are singing in the streets there in New York. They're feeling really good about the way that the Knicks are playing, the talent that they have on the roster, and the fact that they have a 2-0 series lead. Now, the one question that they have, Emmett, is OG. I've been seeing a lot of people on social media. I need an OG update. I need an OG update. Tim Bontemps joined us earlier in the show. He said that that was his big concern for game number 3. Like, that could be the pivotal moment depending on how OG is going to do. I'm not a doctor, not playing a doctor, so I don't know what his injury is. It's some one of those situations where you just got to sit there and wait until we get an update.
5: Yeah, and I'm sure Knicks fans will be locked in on every tweet that Shams puts out there and every radio show in the country to find out what's going on with OG just because he's so important to what the Knicks do. So I can't wait to find out because, again, some important news.
3: Yeah, Mike Brown said he hadn't talked to anyone on OG. Knicks PR said that they had no update, so... You do with that as you can, right? There's not a whole lot that you could do with that. And like I said, I'm not in the speculation business, so I'm not going to sit there and say, oh, he'll be all right, or oh, he's not going to be all right. It's one of those things where we just have to sit and wait. What I can tell you is Jalen Brunson had himself a hell of a night. 26 points. Karl Anthony Towns had himself a hell of a night. 20 points, 10 rebounds, 7 assists. And OG, as we mentioned before, had 24 as well, but left the game a little bit early. Here's Jalen Brunson following the game on his performance along with his teammates.
6: Just what was working so well defensively down the stretch as you guys held them down in the fourth quarter?
7: I think we made things difficult. I also think they missed some good looks. So, got away with a couple, but we found some stops to go down the stretch when we needed to and created like a 5-6 point cushion, and then just kind of kept that.
8: Jalen, for Mikal, this is now 3 straight games where he's just made shot after shot. What do you feel like is going for him as well as it is, and on the other end, what do you feel like is working so well with the way that he's defended Maxey?
7: Offensively, it's a make or miss league, and obviously there's times the ball's going in, times where there's not. And but I think for him, what's been the most consistent in him in his routine every day, doing the things he has to do to make sure he's ready to go. And so when the ball does go in, it's not a surprise. He works at it. That's what he does. And I'm no surprise there when he's doing that. And then on the defensive side of the ball, I think he's just making things so tough. I also think Tyrese is generating some good looks for himself and for others. But we're just trying to make it as tough as possible because obviously the things that he can do is pretty spectacular.
0: different kind of game than you guys had the last few games. What were you thinking going into the last 8 minutes or so, and what do you think about the way you guys handled overall the situation?
7: Most importantly, just staying poised, staying composed. Just figuring out just one play at a time, one step at a time, and not looking too far ahead. And when they make it faster, when they go up one, or we take the lead back, just focusing and paying attention to the details, and you know, just find a way how to just make the next play on either side of the ball.
8: Jalen, with OG going down there in the fourth, how big of a blow is that, and how do you guys now, as you move forward, overcome that, at least in the short term?
7: I'll cross the bridge and get to it. I don't know too much.
9: Jalen, they obviously made a concerted effort to try to get you guys in foul trouble early. Is there anything you see as a commonality between games one and two where you guys can improve in terms of whether that's the discipline or whether that's keeping your hands back or whatever it might be?
7: Yeah, just staying disciplined. Those are the details I'm talking about that we have to pay attention to. And difference maker. The small things can be a very big difference maker. So we just got to pay attention and just make sure that we're all on the same page and focus on our game plan discipline.
5: I love Brunson's attitude and demeanor there, you know, being up 2-0 and sounding like they're down 0-2. You know, to a certain extent, of not getting up too high after wins. And I love when I hear him say, whether we're down a bucket or hit a shot to take the lead, we have to keep playing and stay focused, because he's so right. I think, yeah, a lot of times teams lose focus. Either way, sometimes you go down six late in a playoff game and you see a team just deteriorate out of nowhere, and vice versa. Sometimes you see a team up six and they're like, oh, this game's over. And next thing you know, they're fighting for their lives. So I appreciate what we heard from Jalen Brunson there.
3: The thing about this game is it was such back and forth the whole time until the end, right? Yeah. Until the end where, you know, the 76ers couldn't hit a bucket, and then some defensive plays happened for the Knicks, and they get a couple timely shots. I mean, again, you mentioned it multiple times. They only scored 19 points in the fourth quarter.
5: Right.
3: Problem is the 76ers only scored 12.
5: Yeah.
3: Right?
5: That's, I mean, all
3: but
5: bad.
3: They had 25 lead changes. 25, bless you, which is the most in a playoff game in the last decade. Right? So, I mean, that tells you how competitive this game was. But when it came to stone cutting time, the end where you got to make a play or two, they were able to do that, they being the Knicks.
5: Yeah, and like you said, honestly, both teams struggled to score in the fourth, but the goal, it doesn't matter how many buckets you make, just as long as you make more than your opponent, and that was the difference. Like, listen to the scores quarter by quarter just to reinforce how close it was. 33-31 in the first quarter. In the second quarter, the Knicks beat Philly 30-29. In the third quarter, both teams scored 28.
3: Right.
5: So it was a great game. It was back and forth. In that fourth quarter, everything kind of got tight, and I think Philly ran out of gas a little bit, because to your point, they only had eight guys play overall, only three off of the bench. So I don't know if fatigue played a part or not, but the Knicks just outlasted them.
3: Yeah, so 76ers actually had a one-point lead going into the fourth quarter.
5: Yeah.
3: You know, they had a one-point lead, and again, the Knicks, got to give them credit defensively. They made some plays, and shots just weren't dropping. A lot of shots weren't dropping for either one of the teams, but again, I think with the 76ers settling for so many three-pointers, they were 0-for-7 down the stretch, right? And they only got one bucket, one field goal with, six-something left in the game with 6 minutes. That's just not going to work. You know,
5: no.
3: you guys outscored 12-3 down the stretch. And again, when a team only scores 19 points in a quarter and 12 of them came down the stretch,
5: yeah,
3: that's a recipe for a loss every time.
5: Yeah. If you can't score more than 19 in a quarter, recipe for a loss every time as well.
3: Yeah, no, you're right. You're right. So now the Knicks, you know, focus in, turn their attention to game number three. Obviously, as we heard from Jalen Brunson, they'll cross that bridge when they get there, when it comes to OG and what kind of injury he could possibly have. Obviously, all of us will be paying attention to, you know, to see for some updates on the health of OG, because he's going to be a big factor in game number three offensively and defensively, as he's a guy that comes up with a lot of steals as well. And again, game number three Friday from Philadelphia, ESPN radio coverage begins at 6:30 p.m. Eastern time. He's Emmett Golden. I'm Q Myers. What are the Bucks going to do with Giannis, and how quickly are decisions going to be made? That's next here on Game Night on ESPN Radio and the all-new ESPN app.
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18: 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To the warning track, to the wall. It's gone. A grand slam. Home run. The magic continues. The Indians win.
17: The record came to an end April 4th, 2001. Since then, the Boston Red Sox set the new Major League Baseball record with 794 straight sellouts between 2003 and 2013. The historic sellout run for the Indians spanned over parts of seven seasons in which the team won five straight AL Central titles and made two World Series appearances. 2,123 days, 19.3 million tickets, 455, a number we all know.
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19: Season has been an absolute disaster for another star, Giannis Antetokounmpo. The latest, the league is investigating the Bucks because he wants to play, and they want him to sit, and they haven't cleared him.
20: The misalignment that exists, multiple team sources tell me, it has led to feelings at the highest of levels that inevitably a split will be occurring this offseason.
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3: So what is happening? What is going to happen with Giannis? Is he going to stay in Milwaukee? Is he on his way out? Who's going to trade for him? More importantly, Emmett, what are they going to trade for him? It's game night here on ESPN Radio. The all-new ESPN app, SiriusXM Channel 80 and TuneIn. 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He's Emmett Golden. I'm Q Myers, and Giannis and his future with Milwaukee comes up because co-owner Jimmy Haslam, who, by the way, Emmett, you know really well.
4: Yes.
3: Was speaking.
4: Part of Haslam Sports Group.
3: Exactly. Was speaking on Wednesday alongside the GM there in Milwaukee, Taylor Jenkins, having their introductory press conference for him. And he said he'd like to know the future of Giannis, what's going to happen with him before next month's NBA draft. That's pretty quick to get a deal in place, to find a trade partner. You know what I mean? Like, that's, mm-hmm. It seems like it's pretty fast. I get it, though, because the NBA draft is very talented. It's very rich this year. That's why you saw so many teams not really interested in winning. But with that being said, who's going to be in position to get Giannis? And is it even going to matter when it comes to this NBA draft?
5: Yeah, I mean, it's a great question to give everybody background. Jimmy and Dee Haslam, husband-wife Haslam Sports Group, also own the Cleveland Browns. And just for reference, they didn't let Myles Garrett go after Myles, requested a trade. Now, I don't know if they learned from that or not, but I don't think they're in a rush to let Giannis go. But I think they want to take care of it early just so it's like they could tell their general manager, this is what you're dealing with entering in the draft and make it work. Now, I think they could have they probably are having some conversations now around the league. And don't forget, around the trade deadline last year, they had other conversations. So I think they know who's interested and what assets may be available. Now, if there has to be a third team, then I think you're up against it.
3: Yeah, see, there it is. That's it right there. And we've seen some of these big-time trades need multiple teams involved. And if it's going to take multiple teams, that might be a little bit harder to hash out. The other thing that I agree with the Haslam, with Jimmy Haslam, when he says that he'd like to have some kind of resolution before the draft, Taylor Jenkins is their new coach, right? Let him know what you're working with, right? All right. This is what you're going to have to work with. I'm sure when they sat down and hired Jenkins, they said, there's a chance that he's here. There's a chance that he's not. Right? But we're going to try to come to a resolution sooner rather than later. So at least you know what you're working with as the new head coach.
5: Yeah. And if I'm Taylor Jenkins, I appreciate that, because you do want to know if you're going to have your best player or not.
3: Right.
5: And if you don't have your best player, what assets do you have instead? People have floated out Jaylen Brown for Giannis, right? Like, you just want to know if that's a thing, if that has happened or not. So I'm not upset with the Haslams for saying, hey, we want to take care of this as soon as possible, because last summer was ridiculous. It was so passive aggressive back and forth, and I do believe Giannis could get it done. He just has to put it on wax that he wants to get out.
3: Well, he don't want to be the bad guy, though.
5: I don't think he could be. We'd have to talk to Gabe Neitzel.
3: I don't think the fans would think he's the bad guy. I think in his head he would be the bad guy.
5: Sure, but he's got to get over that. Look,
3: that's easy to say, Mr. Nice Guy. Listen, you're the guy who told me that if you were a billionaire, you'd still live in Cleveland.
5: Right. And I wouldn't be passive aggressive about trying to leave my team. And that's what I'm saying. I'd just be happy and be like, let's go ahead and do it. But if Giannis obviously wants out, hasn't he acted over the past year like he wants to play for somebody else? He just hasn't said it.
3: Right.
5: And to your point, though, as somebody who I'd literally do my best to be as polite to people as I can and to be as nice to people as I can, I understand.
3: I know, you make me look bad. You make me look like I'm a mean guy because you're so nice.
5: So I understand, but if you want to do it, you just got, because in the NBA, you could do it, right? In the NFL, Myles Garrett says, I'm never playing for the Browns again. They just laugh and slide a contract in front of him. And he's like, I guess I got to sign it. In the NBA, it's completely different. In the NBA, when a star player, a top three, top five, wherever you want to put Giannis, says that, it happens.
3: Right.
5: And it's a bidding war. So go ahead and put it on wax, and this could happen very quickly.
3: Well, speaking of contracts, the Bucks can offer him a 4-year, $275 million contract extension in October. And if he says that he's not signing it, then he can become a free agent after next season. So, if you're Giannis, it's really about how quickly do you want things to happen? Do you want something to happen right now? Are you comfortable staying there in Milwaukee? Are you comfortable with playing this year out and then bouncing as a free agent? Like, what do you want to do? And if you're Milwaukee, at the end of the day, if he's not going to be there, you better get something for him.
5: Oh, yeah. They never let him walk as a free agent. They would be, you're not going to ask for a trade. Well, as soon as he says, no, I'm not signing an extension, he's going to get traded.
3: Right.
5: ASAP.
3: You have
5: because
3: to, right?
5: You have to. Yeah. No matter what. You know, the same thing kind of in Donovan Mitchell's up for a contract extension at the end of this season, and the Cavaliers will offer it. If he says no, they're going to trade him. And you have to with any star player if they turn down an extension, because you can't let a guy walk out the door. Your most valuable asset, Giannis. There is not another Giannis Antetokounmpo. You cannot let him walk out the door for nothing. So I think we all know how this ends. It ends with Giannis being somewhere and the Bucks kind of starting over with some different pieces.
3: All right, well, like, let me think how we should word this. What do you think would be, or where do you think, I guess, would be a good, realistic destination for him?
5: I did appreciate hearing the Boston idea, but okay. I'm not sure Boston is trying to get rid of Jaylen Brown. But that would be a destination. You're going to kill me for this, but I already got killed for it this morning on Unsportsmanlike. I think the Cavs could be a destination.
3: What would they give up?
5: They would give up Evan Mobley now, and I would do it too. That was the whole thing. But I think they would if the Cavaliers lose in the second round, mm-hmm. and Evan Mobley, who is a really good player, elite defensive player, he's just been kind of inconsistent offensively, I think that Milwaukee would go, okay, we want to start there. Yeah. And I do think that could get the conversation rolling. It would take some other things. I've said, and I don't think this would happen, I'd actually like to see Giannis in Detroit. You know, because I think Detroit is a team that just needs another star to really be a championship contender. I just don't know if Giannis wants to go there or if they even have the assets to do it.
3: What about, I mean, all roads always lead back to the big markets, right? What about the Knicks? And I know that, you know, the Knicks are a conversation that we had last summer. It feels like the Knicks are always, you know, mixed in the conversation with every single team that's out there. Right now they're on a nice run, right?
5: Mm-hmm.
3: I mean, would you want to break that up and mess that chemistry up to bring in Giannis, who, by the way, I don't know how much this is talked about. He has been pretty injury prone as of late too.
5: Oh, yes. Yeah, that's a big part of it. I mean, obviously the Knicks are always going to be an option, but do they have the assets that Milwaukee would want?
3: Well, the big cat would be first. You'd have to send him, right?
5: But is he young enough for them? You know, because I think they don't want a bunch of picks because just of the new tanking rules and all that, so they can't tank. I think they want some young, proven talent, and I'm just throwing out a name, like a Stephon Castle. You know what I'm saying? An Evan Mobley. Like, whatever, some young guys that are really good and still have an opportunity to grow. I think they want to start there because they know with these new rules, you just can't be as bad as you could possibly be and think you're going to turn things around quickly anymore.
3: Yeah, I guess when the lottery actually happens, maybe they'll start to put some thoughts in motion of where realistic landing spots are. But then again, if you're a lottery team, you're not really a team in the market for Giannis, right?
5: Right. Yeah.
3: I mean,
5: right.
3: If that was the case, he'd stay in Milwaukee.
5: Right. And that's the thing. Like, Milwaukee, I don't know if you can't plan on being a lottery team anymore.
3: Right.
5: At least, but we'll find out more about it once we get a couple years of the new lottery thing. But, you know, in the past, a

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10: The Spurs trying to even up their series with the Timberwolves. Game 2 action, Western Semifinals. I'm Q Myers. Currently, San Antonio has a 76-53 lead over Minnesota. 5:21 left to go in the third quarter. Wemby has got 14 points, 12 rebounds. Only one block on the day, but has put up a double-double through 2.5 quarters already. Earlier in the evening, the Knicks picked up the 108-102 victory versus the 76ers and now have a 2-0 series lead versus Philly. Jalen Brunson, 26 points. The Big Cat had 20 points and had 10 rebounds. Also dished out 7 assists, while OG Anunoby had 24 points but left the game late, did not return. There's been no update on the status yet for Game 3 or the rest of the series. Game 3 will come up on Friday in Philly.

0: on ESPN Radio with coverage beginning at 6:30 p.m. Eastern Time. Bucks co-owner Jimmy Haslam would like to know what's going on with the future of Giannis. He wants that sorted out before next month's NBA draft. Haslam was speaking alongside his general manager as they introduced Taylor Jenkins as the Bucks' new head coach and said he'd like to get some kind of resolution. Giannis has spent his entire 13-year career with Milwaukee, but it's possible he could be leaving. The Bucks can offer Giannis a four-year, $275 million contract extension in October. If he doesn't sign it, though, he'd become a free agent after next season. For more scores and analysis, check out ESPN.com and the all-new ESPN app. Coming up, more Game Night with Emmett Golden and me, Q Myers, here on ESPN Radio and the all-new ESPN app.
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1: hell
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1: No chance.
2: Giannis for Mobley. No chance.
1: No.
2: You're hanging up the phone on Giannis.
1: I'm hanging up the phone on Giannis. Evan Mobley.
2: Evan Mobley is like 24 years old.
1: Evan Mobley has a chance to be, I'm jumping out of a tree here. I might be talking crazy. If he hits his potential, he could be better than Giannis.
3: You can have the boat or the mystery box.
4: What, are you crazy? We'll take the boat.
5: No, not so fast, Lois. A boat's a boat, but the mystery box could be anything. It could even be a boat.
1: Now, will he hit the potential? I don't know. Yeah. But I love, for me, and this is just my personal opinion, I love good young players a lot more than I do guys in their 30s.
6: Several months later.
7: Cavs down four with the ball. Here's Mobley outside the three-point arc against Jalen Duren. Mobley left wing, open three. And he didn't hit anything.
8: I can't believe my guy, who's my friend for 20 years, our teammate, ESPN Cleveland, Emmett Golden, actually said on the air a year ago here on ESPN Radio, he would not trade Evan Mobley for Giannis. Are you nuts? And Emmett is not nuts. Emmett is as kind and sweethearted and level-headed as could be. And he actually said that out loud. I'm going after
0: Wow. Wow and wow. And that's the company I keep. His name is Emmett Golden. I'm Q Myers. It's Game Night here on ESPN Radio. The all-new ESPN app. SiriusXM Channel 80 and TuneIn. 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And Emmett, boy, how times have changed. A year ago, you were Team Evan Mobley. Now, you're Team Giannis.
1: What I love is all this audio of me saying that. I have since said that I was tripping, by the way. I was wrong. Okay, I was wrong. I would now trade Evan Mobley for Giannis. I would. Okay, I would do that. Because after watching Evan Mobley for an entire year, he's still been good, but he hadn't taken that next step that I expected him to take. So I, Emmett Golden, was wrong, and I'll stand on that business. I would now trade Evan Mobley for Giannis all day, every day right now.
0: So
1: not last year, but right now.
0: That is hilarious. But I love how everyone, at the same time as they chopped down your tree, the same tree that you jumped out of, apparently, while everyone's chopping down your tree, they're also giving you flowers about how nice a guy you are. He's so nice. He's level-headed. He's nice.
1: Exactly, because you know what? I just did something that's very strange. I know people don't hear this all the time. I said I was wrong. I was wrong. It's okay. It happens. You know, when you try to project things, sometimes you hit some stuff, sometimes you miss. I swung and missed on that one. I'm all right with that.
0: Well, I'm hitting 1,000, man. I ain't missed nothing.
1: I'm sure.
0: I've gotten everything right.
1: Everybody in our business has never been wrong.
0: Never wrong, brother.
1: Right. Just me.
0: You can go ahead and ring the bell on me. That's all good.
1: Yes, ring the bell.
9: Read my mind.
0: Because I know I was tripping. I just wanted to hear what it sounded like for me to say that I was right 100% of the time. Everyone in my house right now is like, psh. You ain't ever right, dude.
1: Right. Like, you wasn't right 5 minutes ago.
0: Exactly.
1: Right.
0: Exactly. You weren't right when you said what you said to me this morning. Yeah, but right. With that being said, the Cleveland Cavaliers need to get right.
1: Yes,
0: right?
1: They do.
0: I mean, they're a talented team that's not playing like a talented team, in my opinion. The Pistons lead that series 1-0, right? Game 2 is coming up, 6:30 p.m. Eastern, ESPN Radio. You can check that out. I don't know what they need to do to stop turning the ball over. That's my biggest issue with this team. James Harden has always been one of those guys that I never give credit to in the postseason because he's given us reason not to give him credit. I think a lot of people would like to see him succeed so he can get that monkey off his back. But when he's turning the ball over at a rapid pace, and to his credit, he did admit that he was the reason the turnovers and the transition buckets that Detroit got off those turnovers. He literally was the reason why they took that L in game number one.
1: Yeah, and I appreciate the accountability. There's a couple things going on. The turnovers are probably the biggest thing. James Harden is the biggest culprit, but Dennis Schroeder also played a big part. The Cavaliers had 20 turnovers. James Harden had 7. Schroeder had 4. That's 11. Right there. And those are two primary ball handlers. So that's the huge problem right there. If they clean that up, they very well could have won the other night. Now, the other problem is Donovan Mitchell has been playing like an all-star.
0: Mm-hmm.
1: The problem is the expectations for him is to be an all-NBA level type player, to play like a superstar. And he's been performing a little bit short of that. Not bad, you know. He had 23, you know, the other night, you know, had 4 rebounds, 2 assists, which is, you know, if another person did that, we might be like, hey, they had a really good game.
0: Right.
1: We expect more Donovan Mitchell. Evan Mobley, a guy that we were just talking about, 14-9 and 5 assists, solid game. But when you're a super max player, you're expecting 26, 28, maybe even 34 from a, you know, from a guy that's getting paid like that, and they're just not playing up to that level. You know, there was some coaching things that I necessarily didn't like with Kenny Atkinson, but overall it's turnovers, and then it's the guys who are being paid to be superstars just not playing to that level.
0: I thought KP had a really interesting take, Kendrick Perkins, and I wanted to get your thoughts on an ESPN NBA analyst on NBA Today. We talked about the turnovers. I talked about James Harden. Here's KP on the Cavs and James Harden.
9: Put him on the bench. At what point is
10: No. You know what? You know what? If he wasn't a Hall of Famer, he would have gotten benched. But he stuck with him, and he did play a little bit better.
9: It's enough of this sticking with him. Right. We go come with facts over feelings. The fact of the matter is that he's turning the ball over and he's still not that great defensively. That closing lineup that they had, especially in the backcourt around the perimeter yesterday, wasn't go cut it. You had Max Strus, Donovan Mitchell, and James Harden. When you got Ellis, you got Jalen Tyson, you got Dennis Schroeder. One of those guys got to go to the bench, and one of those guys got to come in. At the end of the game, we saw it. Tobias Harris, Cade, they just started attacking the basket because there wasn't no force. You need perimeter defense. If I'm Kenny Atkinson, going into game two, I'm not just going to have that level of tolerance for James Harden and his damn turnovers.
1: Yeah, with all due respect, and I love Kendrick Perkins to death, he's talking defensively. That wasn't why the Cavaliers lost. They didn't lose because of James Harden's defense.
0: But he did talk about the turnovers, too.
1: True, but Dennis Schroeder had 4. And you're not going to get the scoring that you got from James Harden. James Harden still had 22 and still got to the line and kept the Cavaliers in it. It was a tie game with 5 minutes left. So I do agree he has not been anywhere near as good as he should be when it comes to taking care of the basketball. And I like Keon Ellis to death, but can he play heavy minutes in the playoffs? I'm not so sure about it. So I get it. He did turn the ball over too many times, and if it were someone else, maybe they would put him on the bench. But who's going to give you more than James Harden's complete game?
0: I mean, it's a good question. I don't know. Again, his postseason history tells me that he's not that guy in the postseason, and I'm still waiting for him to arrive. Now, normally, it's not till like game 6 or 7 where he really, starts to shrink. And we saw what happened in game number 7 against Toronto. The Cavs ended up blowing him out eventually, and, you know, he played well, so there's nothing to, you know, really report there. But I still think, like, okay, what's going to happen when they need him the most? Well, they're going to need him the most in game number 2. I know it's only game number 2, but I think it's a game that the Cavs have to win. Mm-hmm.
1: Yeah, I mean, they need to win either number 2 or number 5. You know, they got to win one of those too, for sure, because they're going to have to win a game on the road. And I fully believe they could have won game 1. The Pistons were solid. They were really good. But again, the headliners And I don't think it's ridiculous to say, you know what? I probably need 30 from you, Donovan. You know, I may need Evan Mobley. I may need you to drop 28 and grab 12 rebounds. If you do that, then you start talking about, oh, the Cavaliers are a finals contender. Then you start dreaming of, man, Knicks, Cavs in the Eastern Conference Finals. That'll be a great matchup. But as long as these guys are playing solid, which you want role players to be solid. You want the other guys to be solid. You need superstars to be superstars. And they've just kind of been all-stars. They've been good, you know, but not good enough.
11: They're just not good enough on the road either.
1: That's their biggest problem.
11: That's their biggest problem. They're 4-12 in road playoff games since Donovan Mitchell joined the team. Right? They're 0-4 this postseason. So
1: that's the
11: problem.
1: And they've only got two wins in the playoffs against teams over 500 on the road. So, the couple of those wins you mentioned was against the Heat last year when the Heat were under 500, made the playoffs, and the Cavs destroyed them in the first round. But every time they play a good team on the road, typically they don't win, and that's the difference between a championship team and a team that loses in the second round.
11: I'll tell you what, man, that Toronto series – I'm sorry, that was tough for me to watch.
1: Oh, it was ugly.
11: That was some ugly ball. And I know our good friends in Toronto were not happy when I tweeted that out, that I couldn't wait for this series to be over. But, man, look, if we're being honest and calling a spade, that was some ugly basketball both teams.
1: Yes, the first two games, the Cavaliers looked like the Cavs team that was put together.
11: Right.
1: Donovan was great, and Evan was great, and J.A. was great. Like, everybody did what they were supposed to do. Then they went up north, and I don't know what happened in customs. Some of them checked their game there.
11: Left it there. Yes.
1: Right. I don't know what happened, and they just seemed to never get that footing back. And to your point, game seven, guys showed up and made some big plays when they needed to. And I'm not overreacting. They lost a game on the road, and shout out to the Pistons. Kate Cunningham was great. I thought Jalen Duren did an amazing job of affecting the game in other ways than scoring the basketballs. Mm-hmm. He didn't have a huge scoring night, but his defense against Evan Mobley, Jared Allen got in foul trouble dealing with him and Thompson and everything. So the Detroit Pistons definitely played a role, and they won the game. I don't want to present it like the Cavaliers just lost it and gave it away. No, Detroit deserved to win that game, but I think this goes seven. I really do. I just don't know if the Cavaliers can win a game seven on the road.
11: He's Emmett Golden. I'm Q Myers. It's game night here on ESPN Radio, the all-new ESPN app. The Thunder, they got the 108-90 victory versus the Lakers in game number one. Is the series already over? That's next on ESPN Radio on the all-new ESPN app.
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0: team to the next round. We also knew in the next round, they had a date with the Oklahoma City Thunder. Yeah. Game one did not go so well as they lose by 18. 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The all-new ESPN app, SiriusXM Channel 80 and TuneIn. 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He's Emmett Golden. I'm Q Myers. It's one of those series, Emmett, that you look at and you just feel, at least I do, I feel for the Lakers. I feel for Mama Q. I feel for Laker fans because I realize you have a guy in LeBron who's really defeating Father Time by balling at a high level, but it's not enough of him to go up against them. Right. And them is the Oklahoma City Thunder. Right. They just seem like it's just an unfair matchup.
1: Yeah, even if they had Luka,
0: right,
1: it helped. I still don't know if it would be enough.
0: Agreed.
1: For this squad. So I'm with you. I feel bad for Mama Q as well. I also feel bad for LeBron because I think the Lakers are going to get swept. And then people are going to go, remember when he got swept in the second round? Like, yes, I remember he was 41 years old and he was still dropping 27 points,
0: right,
1: you know, in doing his thing. And the only reason that it was an 18-point loss is because LeBron was in there to at least keep it somewhat close, even though it never was really close at all. They just don't really have a chance. I guess they could get a game here or there if some guys get super hot, but I just don't see it.
0: Well, the thing about it is, you know, watching and monitoring that game on yesterday, it was a close game. They'd be within five, then all of a sudden the Thunder would just blitz them.
1: Yeah.
0: And then they'd all of a sudden be down 10. And they can't live in that world.
1: No.
0: Right? They can't live in that world where they're down five, then they're down 10. Because 10 will turn to 15 and 20 really quick.
1: Right.
0: Like the Thunder have a way, and that's why they're such a dominant squad. They have a way of turning 3 into 6 into 6 into 12. Like they just multiply on you really quickly, and that's what makes them so frustrating. They'll get a turnover or two, they'll start running, you know, SGA will get the mid-range shot, someone else will knock down a 3. Next thing you know, you look up, you're down 10.
1: Yeah,
0: like, what just happened?
1: It doesn't matter who's on the floor either.
0: Yes.
1: They don't have to have all their starters out there to go on a run like that. They're just that lethal, and that's the culture that has been set and built in Oklahoma City. So it's already tough to defeat a team that's that good. And then when you have Austin Reeves, who had 8 points on 16 shots.
0: Right.
1: You know, 0-for-5 from the 3. Oh, and by the way, of these 8 points, 2 of them came from free throws. So
0: right.
1: He was really bad, and you need him. You need him.
0: You need everybody. You need all hands on deck. You need him. You need LeBron. You need Luka. Luka's not there, right? You need everyone to give yourself a chance, Emmett. Not saying. Right. I mean, exactly. Exactly. Yeah. Yeah.
1: You know?
0: Does Magic have a little run left in? I'm like, well,
1: exactly.
0: You know, they need something,
1: where's
0: right?
1: Where's AC Green?
0: You know? Man, yeah, he's doing some other things, man. But yeah, they need something. For sure. So what about Luka, right? What about him and his availability? Clearly, he's not available right now. He did speak with the media talking about his recovery and that initial 8-week timetable.
2: I'm just doing everything I can. Like I said, every day I'm doing stuff I'm supposed to do. You know, obviously recovery, now working. Like I said, doctor said 8 weeks at the beginning of the first MRI. So, you know, I'm just going day by day, and I feel better every day.
1: Yeah, you hear 8 weeks, and I think to myself, like, there's no way you're going to see him back for this series. And
0: right.
1: Maybe there's a world if it goes 7, which it's not. You
0: right.
1: know what I'm
0: that's
1: saying?
0: The thing,
1: It's not going 6 either, you know?
0: Right.
1: And that's where the problem is. The only way you're going to get him back is if this is a long series, and you still might not get him back until if you advance to the next round. So it's a tough situation. Things like this happen, and that's why in the playoffs every year you can't go, oh, I know XYZ team is going to win, because injuries happen.
0: When the minute that Luka went down, and then Austin Reeves went down as well, but as soon as Luka went down, you just kind of thought, oh, no. Only because the Lakers have been on such a run, and they have been playing at such a high level, and you're thinking, well, man, this is actually looking pretty good. And then Luka goes down and you realize that now LeBron's got to go back to being Superman, which to his credit, he did a hell of a job doing that. But you just can't go up against them. You can go up against anyone else. I would give him a better shot against the Spurs right now than I'd give him against the Thunder.
1: No doubt. Because the Spurs don't have that experience. like the Thunder have experience now. They've been in the playoffs as a unit. They won a championship. Like they have experience now. So you're basically aren't going to be able to beat them on that level where maybe a team like San Antonio or the Pistons or somebody you can, because they don't have a ton of playoff experience as a unit. That is not this in any way. And as much as experience as LeBron has, he's holding up his end of the bargain. That's one thing, you know, it could happen, but the Lakers just aren't deep enough to deal with not having Luka and thinking that they're going to be able to beat a team like Oklahoma City. The Rockets, yeah, you got that.
0: Yeah.
1: Not the Thunder.
0: No. And you mentioned Luka, and we heard from him earlier just on the 8-week timetable. How about the fact that he's just not able to go against a team like this, the Oklahoma City Thunder?
2: It's very frustrating. I don't think people understand how frustrating it is. You know, all I want to do is play basketball, especially this time. It's the best time to play basketball. It's very frustrating. But, you know, seeing what my team is doing, I'm very proud of them. But it's been very tough, you know, just to sit and watch them play.
1: Yeah, and it stinks because you go through the whole regular season. Mm-hmm. In the NBA, it's about as meaningless as any regular season can be, at least for teams like the Lakers.
0: Right.
1: And then you finally, you know, the playoffs start, and you're like, all right, let's go. Now you're hurt.
0: Right.
1: You know, so that definitely stinks for Luka.
0: Well, it stinks for the NBA and the fans as well.
1: Yeah.
0: You know what I mean? Because, again, you want to see the stars out there. Regardless if, you know, the Lakers are healthy, 100% healthy, we all believe the Thunder are going to win that series anyway. Right? But at least it would be entertaining. At least it would be, hey, man, maybe they'll have a chance. Maybe LeBron could steal one. Maybe Luka could steal one. And then all of a sudden you have a series. Right now, I think a lot of people could feel comfortable not even actually seeing the game and feel like, yeah, I think I know how this was going to play out, right? Because, and that's just a credit to the Thunder and how good they are. Now, of course, I'm still going to lock in. I know all the NBA fans are still going to lock in. But in your mind, if you're honest with yourself, if you're not living in Emmett Golden's Everything is Rainbows and Puppy Dogs world, you understand that this is the Thunder Invitational, and the Lakers are really the Washington Generals.
1: Hey, Q is my world. And I know that to be true. The rainbows and puppy dogs.
0: Dang.
1: No, you're not beating the Thunder. It's,
0: wow.
1: It's not happening at all. So
0: if Emmett says you ain't going to do something, and Emmett's the most positive cat possible, if he says it ain't going to happen, sorry, man. Sorry.
1: Hey, I was wrong about the whole Evan Mobley Giannis thing. Maybe I'll be wrong about this, too. I doubt it.
0: That's one I don't think I'm going to have to ring the bell on you.
1: They ain't going to be playing that on Unsportsmanlike next year, huh?
0: Not at all. He's Emmett Colton. I'm Q Myers. It's game night. The Knicks, they continue to get the good version of the Big Cat. That's next on Game Night on ESPN Radio.
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0: The Spurs, they're trying to even up their series with the Timberwolves in game number 2. Yeah, they are well on their way. I'm Q Myers. Currently, San Antonio has a 104-66 lead over Minnesota. What? Yes, Wemby, 19 points, 15 rebounds. Again, 104-66, 9:58 still left to go in that game. Earlier in the evening, the Knicks, they took a 2-0 series lead versus the 76ers with a 108-102 lead win. Jalen Brunson had 26 points, while the Big Cat had 20 points, 10 rebounds, and dished out 7 assists. OG Anunoby had 24 points, but he left the game late, did not return, and there has been no update on his status yet for Game 3 or the rest of the series. Game 3 will come up Friday in Philadelphia on ESPN Radio. Coverage begins at 6:30 p.m. Eastern Time. Bucks co-owner Jimmy Haslam would like to know some kind of future for Giannis before next month's NBA draft. He was speaking with general manager John Horst at a news conference introducing Taylor Jenkins as the Bucks head coach, and mentioned that he'd like to have some kind of resolution. It's possible that Giannis, who spent his entire 13-year career with Milwaukee, could be leaving. Also, the Bucks could offer Giannis a 4-year, $275 million contract extension in October, but if he doesn't sign it, he could become a free agent after next season. For more scores analysis, check out ESPN.com and the all-new ESPN app. Coming up, more Game Night with Emmett Golden and me, Q Myers, here on ESPN Radio and the all-new ESPN app.
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2: The Knicks took Philly's strongest punch here in Game 2, but Jalen Brunson, one of the best clutch players in NBA history, he had more in the tank down the stretch, and with a 108-102 victory, the Knicks have taken Game 2 and a 2-0 lead in the Eastern Conference semifinals.
3: I'm not a New York Knicks fan, but I promise you one thing that they are singing in the streets right now.
4: Oh, no. Oh,
3: go, God, New York, no. Go, New York, go. Go, New York, go, New York, go. Again, I'm not a Knicks fan. That's their words, Emmett, not mine.
4: I don't hate the Knicks. I do hate that song, though.
3: I kind of do, too. Yeah. But in my mind, that's how I felt. I felt like I was going to put myself into the body and soul of a Knicks fan.
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3: Come on, Emmett, you can sing it this time.
4: No, I'm good. I'm good.
3: Come on, what time for 09, man? No, I'm good.
4: Y'all, Knicks fans, knock yourself out. I don't think I...
3: I'm not a Knicks fan. I'm just trying to contribute. No.
4: So, listen, this is the thing. It's one of the reasons I'm not a fan of that song.
3: Okay, tell us.
4: Once I say it, it's locked in. I'm going to be in my dreams like, go New York, go New York. Like snoring. That was a bad snore.
3: That was terrible.
4: It wasn't working out. Yeah, it wasn't quite working out for me. But it's going to be in my mind, so that's why I don't want to do it.
3: Okay. All right, fair enough. Well, I don't, because I'm really good friends with your wife. She's good people. I don't want her to have to deal with that kind of bad snoring and that kind of bad singing at the same. She don't deserve that. So we ain't going to make you do that and make that. That's just bad juju going her way. And like I said, she don't deserve that. It's Game Night here on ESPN Radio, the all-new ESPN app, SiriusXM Channel 80, and tune in. 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So the Knicks, they take a 2-0 series lead. They win 108-102. The Big Cat had a big performance as far as I'm concerned. 20 points, also grabbed 10 rebounds and dished out 7 assists. Emmett, I give him a bad time all the time.
4: Yeah.
3: Because I feel like he's the most inconsistent big man. I always say that the worst thing that could ever happen in his career is he won the three-point competition. Because then all of a sudden he felt like he's a big guy that can shoot three-pointers consistently. And I just don't think that that's a good game from him. But he had a really good game. He's had some really good games. And the Knicks are playing really well as of right now. He didn't even play a lot of minutes because he was in foul trouble, and he still had a dominating performance.
4: And he was only 1-for-1 from behind the arc.
3: There you go.
4: So he wasn't shooting it a ton, you know, from three-point land. And I also say this, at the beginning of the third quarter, he went to the line three times in a row and then got fouled a fourth time. It was a non-shooting foul. So he was being aggressive in attacking the paint. And I think that's when he's doing that and everybody else is kind of falling in place, man, the Knicks are going to be hard to beat.
3: There's no doubt about that. Well, here he is following the game again, a 108-102 victory over the 76ers.
5: I mean, we just found a way to execute, you know, and we got the stops that was needed, got the rebounds. I think that was something that was really in us with our offensive rebounding. And we found a way to get the stops and end those possessions. And on offense, I mean, huge shout out to Kale, to Jalen, making the big shots and giving us a lead like that. But our defense was something special.
6: Okay, it looks like they're making a concerted effort to try to draw fouls on you, whether that's good fouls, questionable fouls, whatever you want to call it.
5: It don't matter.
6: Is there anything I guess maybe you could do differently to insulate yourself against that type of issue?
5: I don't want to ever lose the physicality. This is something that's done us well in the last game. So, I'll look at the tape. I'll get better. You know, I don't want to put my team in that position again. So, I got to do a better job.
7: Carl, you mentioned getting stops down the stretch. Just, what was the biggest difference between the fourth quarter and the first three?
5: I think we did a better job of not fouling in the second half, and also offensively, their offensive rebound was really hurting us. So I thought we did a much better job of that in the second half. And again, it was just us executing, being disciplined, finding a way to get a gritty win. Something that, for better or for worse, hasn't been in our cards the last four games. But you know, this showed a lot about our locker room and our team.
8: Obviously,
0: being in rhythm is a super important thing on the offensive side of the ball. When you're dealing with foul trouble and you have to spend more time on the bench than you normally would, how do you ensure that you can stay in that rhythm when you get back on the court? Are you looking to move without the ball? You want the ball in your hands when you get back out?
5: Just being aggressive. I always talk about aggressive and playmaking. And, for better or for worse, like I said before, I may not have been able to play much minutes in the first half, but tried to use that as an advantage of mine to have a more rested body than everybody else on the court and just try to be a spark plug for our team coming out of halftime. So, like I said, I'm just happy I was able to impact winning and do that for our team tonight.
8: Yeah, and he did. You know, he definitely played a role in the victory, and they need it. You know, they really needed everybody, even Josh Hart, who you might look at his scoring numbers and be like, oh, he didn't contribute a lot. Well, he had 7 rebounds and 6 assists, so, and 3 steals. So he was kind of, but that's what he does. He's kind of that Swiss Army knife player anyway. Cat had a really good night tonight and helped him pull out the victory.
3: And look, he's going to have really good nights. He's going to have to be on the court more than 27 minutes, especially with the questions of OG and what's going to happen with OG. Is he going to be available for game 3? Is he going to be available for game 4? Like, who knows, right? We don't know the status of him right now, but that's going to put more pressure on the big cat not to get in foul trouble. Like, that's the biggest thing. He cannot get himself in silly foul trouble. I don't know if you remember, but there was a, even last year during the playoff run, one of the big knocks on Karl-Anthony Towns was he picked up silly fouls.
8: Yeah.
3: Picked up fouls that are just unnecessary. Like, you just have to be more disciplined than that. You've got to be on the court. You've got to help contribute for your team. And like I said, especially going on the road now, Philadelphia feels like, all right, you know, the first game, that was a bad game. Mm-hmm. Second game, we were really close. If we can get, you know, the big cat in foul trouble, get him out of there, maybe they'll have OG, maybe he'll be compromised. Well, who knows? But Philadelphia has to feel really good about their chances, at least in game number 3. So it's going to be the responsibility for the rest of the Knicks to pick up where OG, you know, may not be there. You know, as Jalen Brunson said earlier, we'll cross that bridge when it gets there. They may have to cross that bridge. And so the Big Cat's going to have to put in a lot more work. Matter of fact, here's Mike Brown talking about Big Cat and why and how it's important that he needs to be on the court.
9: He's an important player for us. You know, there's no secret that we need him on the floor. So he just has to avoid getting unnecessary fouls, you know, and he's been great. Like, he hasn't picked up an offensive foul, knock on wood, in a while. And so he's got to keep making sure he doesn't do that. And then anything where he's trying to steal the basketball or whack down on the ball, where he's initiating contact with his hands, he's got to try to stay away from that. And, you know, throughout the course of the game, you know, the officials are going to call what they call. And, you know, we have no control over that. But we just, if you lead with your chest and you show your hands, not just Cat, but all of us, then we'll have a better chance of not picking up fouls, because we can't afford to have anybody in foul trouble.
8: Yeah, you know what, at 76ers, you know the assignment. You just got to go at Cat, keep going at him, because you know it's in him to, you know that he sometimes cannot help himself from swiping at the ball or
3: something
8: like that. That's
3: the thing. When you swipe down, if you don't hit the ball, that's going to just about be a foul every time.
8: They're going to call it every time. And even if OG plays, in game 3, he's probably not going to be 100%.
3: That's what I'm
8: saying. You know?
3: Yeah.
8: So even if he's around, that's good for them, but they're going to have to be guys that step up. It's tougher to win on the road, especially if you have one of your best players that's either not on the court or not at 100%.
3: Yeah, I mean, look, Philadelphia is desperate as well.
8: Yeah.
3: So they're going to throw everything that they can at them in efforts to get back into the series. I mean, right now, they're in a bad, bad position. And a matter of fact, there is a position that they've never come back from, right? Mm-hmm. The 76ers have an 0-15 series record when down 2-0. Like, let me repeat that. The 76ers have an 0-15 series record when down 2-0. Well, guess what their record is right now?
8: 2-0, yeah.
3: 2-0.
8: That's definitely what they're dealing with. To show the example of, just because a player is playing, if they get hurt, you might not see the best of them. Anthony Edwards, You know, right now, tonight, he's played 24 minutes. He's got 12 points and 4 turnovers. You know, he's not necessarily having an Ant Edwards type game, but it makes sense because
3: nobody on Minnesota is having a
8: that's
3: good
8: fact.
3: Game.
8: Yeah, that's facts. But, you know, he came off the bench in the last game and really played a pivotal role. Because, look, they beat him once, you know, on Monday, tonight, and we'll get into this in a little bit. It had not the same type of game as Spurs are destroying the Timberwolves here with 5 minutes left in the fourth quarter. So I think the 76ers, I doubt they win the series, but I think they could get it to 6 and get these two games at home.
3: He's Emmett Golden. I'm Q Myers. Emmett mentioned the Spurs at Timberwolves. It's only 124-78. With less than 5 minutes left to go, San Antonio clearly in control of this one. But coming up next, how do the 76ers get back in this series with or without Joel Embiid? That's next on Game Night on ESPN Radio on the all-new ESPN app.
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0: basket of fouls. They chase him, and New York is going to win game two in a cacophonous roar here at MSG as time expires, and New York takes a 2-0 lead with a 6-point win, 108-102.
1: That's how it got wrapped up. The Knicks 108, 76ers 102. New York has a commanding 2-0 lead in their best-of-seven series Eastern Conference semifinals. 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I'm Q Myers. 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All the biggest WWE premium live events all in one place, anytime, anywhere. The 76ers are going to be looking for a WWE-type event in this Game 3 coming up on Friday. They may need a WWE-type event coming up on Friday. They're going to need somebody to step up with a massive performance. Joel Embiid, he missed Game 2 of the Eastern Conference semifinals because of right hip soreness and a right ankle sprain. You saw him get banged up in Game number 1. Unfortunately, that's par for the course. Yeah. When it comes to Joel Embiid, more times than not, his availability is going to be questioned. And now they've got to figure out what they do for game number 3. I don't know if he comes back or not. I don't know if they look better without him out there. I know they're not a better team. Like, I want to make sure I emphasize that. They're not a better team without him. But it seems like the ball moves, the team goes quicker when he's not the number one option offensively.
2: They play with more pace.
1: There you go.
2: And I feel like if you're going to have an opportunity to beat the Knicks, playing with more pace helps out a ton. So I'm with you. I find it hard to form the words they're better without Embiid,
1: because he's not an MVP. They're not. Right. Exactly.
2: Yeah, they're not. But the way that they play and move when he's not on the court in this series.
1: Yes.
2: And I got, and that's what the NBA playoffs are about, matchups and styles and how those line up. It does feel like there's more freedom for guys like Maxey and Edgecombe and George to kind of do their things when Embiid isn't on the floor. So we'll see. They looked better tonight than they did on Monday night. But, you know, with Embiid in the first round, he looked great. And that's why they were able to even get to the second round.
1: Yeah, I mean, look, in that first game, you just got to kind of throw it out the window anyway.
2: Yeah.
1: Everybody looked good in blue and everybody looked bad in white.
2: Yeah,
1: right?
2: Terrible.
1: I mean, it was just that simple. Everybody that was rocking Knicks anything looked fantastic. Anybody who wasn't? No, not so much. So the 76ers lose by 6 points. But can they win without Joel Embiid? That's actually the question that KP, Kendrick Perkins, was answering on SportsCenter.
3: Well, yeah, they can. And listen, this is going to be hard. But the one thing that I noticed tonight was the perimeter play. Kelly Oubre, Tyrese Maxey, VJ Edgecombe, Paul George, they all stepped up to play and was knocking down shots, especially early in the game. And that's why the game was so close, because they were playing at the elite level, especially when they decided to go small and go toe-to-toe with the New York Knicks. Now, can they win this series without Joel Embiid? Hell no, because we saw late in the fourth quarter what ended up happening when they couldn't make shots. They didn't have nothing else to go through. See, Joel Embiid is that big man that you could play through in the half court set that's going to get you easy baskets, that's going to get to the free throw line when your shot is not falling. So again, the 76ers, they came out, they fought, they made adjustments. I expect them to come out even better at home in game 3. I still believe this series is going to go 6 or 7, giving the edge to the Knicks, but hey, we in for a brawl for it all.
2: Hey, I love Big Perk because I do it all the time. He started that clip off with, can they beat the Knicks without Embiid? Yeah, but X, Y, Z. The more he talked, he said, so can they beat the Knicks without Embiid? Hell no. He completely talked himself out of it, you know, while he was talking about the game. So I feel you, Big Perk. I do that all the time myself. I am And again, you know, I got some crazy takes, obviously. That's lying. What they said on Unsportsmanlike.
4: I said that right here.
2: You do say it every show we do together.
4: Exactly.
2: It just felt different watching the game with Embiid not being on the floor. It just was freedom and flow, and they still lost, you know, but losing by six on the road against a really good Knicks team, and you were leading, you know, for a lot of this game, and then it kind of will start going back and forth. I want to see what they look like at home, even if Embiid is not out there. But something tells me they'll probably look even a little bit better, and I do want to shout out Kelly Oubre, because he was awesome tonight. He was huge for him.
4: Well, you know, I always love crowd participation. I always love, you know, class participation. I always like to hear from the people, right? Anyone listening to the show, I always like for them to contribute somehow, some way. That could be at 888-SAY-ESPN, 888-729-3776. It could also be on social media, at eGoldie80, at ESPN Radio, and at your boy Q254, like this. Now, I got to hit you with this one.
2: Andy, all right.
4: Because I got to get your thoughts on this one. Because this one, I saw it, and look, the Knicks might not have any option when it's all said and done, but I don't know about this take. I got to send it your way.
2: Lay it on me. Let me see what we got here.
4: That one guy who's a good friend of the show has hit us up and said, let OG sit. I know it's the NBA playoffs, but we need him for the later rounds. And nod to Anne Hathaway. Hashtag game night. So I don't know about the Anne Hathaway part. I'm going to remove myself from that part of the conversation. But my man said, let OG sit. We need him for the later rounds, meaning that they've already fast-tracked out of this round.
2: That's where he lost me. Now, let OG sit game three, because you might feel like you got enough to win this series ultimately if you give them, because they're playing every other day. Mm-hmm. So in this way, he gets 3-4 days of rest to get back. Like, I understand that logic. I'm not necessarily tripping on that. But to be like, oh, don't play him at all because we're just going to go to the next round, I wouldn't go that far.
4: Right.
2: You know,
4: that might be getting a little too far ahead of yourself.
2: Yes. Yeah. And Anne Hathaway, I don't know much about that. I think she might be an Arsenal fan, which means her and I are mortal enemies, if that's the case.
4: And I'm not a movie person, but isn't she in that new movie?
2: I'm assuming she is. I don't know what movie you're talking about.
5: Devil Wears Prada 2, and with a cameo from Karl Anthony Towns.
4: Oh!
2: There you go.
5: She's so Anne Hathaway is a huge New York Knicks fan.
4: Oh.
5: And so there's a cameo in The Devil Wears Prada 2 that the clip started making its rounds where she runs into Karl Anthony Towns at a party, and like he thinks she's not going to know him, but she's all excited and talks to him about the Knicks.
4: Okay, see? Sister Sledge for the win. Sister Sledge for the win. See, somebody's got to keep us right around here. Between him, him being Emmett, and me,
2: I'm not.
4: We don't stand a chance.
2: No. No, it ain't happening. You know,
4: I saw Anne Hathaway, and I was like, I think she's in a movie. I think I just saw her on TV.
2: And I started thinking about soccer. I'm like, yeah, she's an Arsenal fan. I can't stand it. So thank you for that, Tara.
5: I saw a quote from her today talking about Arsenal too.
4: How did you know she was a soccer fan?
2: So I'm a Tottenham fan.
4: I know what you are.
2: All right. And Tottenham and Arsenal are rivals, right? It's like Ohio State, Michigan. So I sometimes am trolled by Arsenal fans. And so I've once been sent a picture of her wearing an Arsenal jersey for whatever reason.
4: So what you're saying is that you're trolling Anne Hathaway.
2: I'd love to. Yeah, I'd love to. I guess Mark Spears is also an Arsenal fan, which broke my heart. I'm like, man, that's my guy.
4: All right. I'm so lost in this conversation. I got to find me a soccer team.
2: You do.
4: I'm going for the Oakland Roots. Isn't that Marshawn Lynch's team, the Oakland Roots?
2: Oakland Roots? I don't know much about them, but yeah, you might as well stick with the home squad.
4: There you go. Shout out to Beast Mode, man. Shout out to Oakland, California. The soccer squad out there. Yeah, I'm going to go ahead. That'll be my soccer team.
2: I don't
4: know them, but that's going to be my soccer team. Y'all can have that other. He's Evan Golden. I'm Q Myers. It's game night here on ESPN Radio. The Spurs, they bounce back in game number 2 in a really, really big way. It's game night on ESPN Radio.
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7: The Spurs handle their business in game number 2 versus the Timberwolves. I'm Q Myers. San Antonio 133, Minnesota 95. Wemby 19 points, 15 rebounds. I don't even know if the game was that close, but now the series is knotted up at 1 with game 3 coming up on Friday. That game will be in Minnesota. Earlier in the evening, the Knicks, they took a commanding 2-0 series lead versus the 76ers after winning 108-102. Jalen Brunson had 26 points. The Big Cat had 20 points, pulled down 10 rebounds, and also dished out 7 assists, while OG Anunoby had 24 points, but left the game late, did not return, and there has been no update yet on his status for game number 3 or the rest of the series. Game number 3 will come up on Friday in Philly on ESPN Radio with coverage beginning at 6:30 p.m. Eastern Time. And the NCAA is pushing through the final steps for expanding the men's and women's NCAA basketball tournament to 76 teams, sources told ESPN. The committee call scheduled for Thursday loom as expected final steps for the formalization of the expansion. The expansion process could be completed as early as Thursday. ESPN has been reporting last week that NCAA had initiated the final steps to expand both tournaments from 68 to 76, beginning with the 2027 NCAA tournaments. For more scores analysis, check out ESPN.

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2: Minute 45 to go here in the third. Spurs, big time lead by 32. Wembanyama, left wing three. Wee wing rattles that one home. 17 for Victor, 93-58.
0: Wemby would end up with 19 points and 15 rebounds after only scoring 11 in game number one, and the Spurs had their way with the Minnesota Timberwolves, 133-95. Feel like this game was over around halftime, maybe halfway through the third quarter. It's game night on ESPN Radio, the all-new ESPN app, SiriusXM Channel 80, and tune in. 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He's Emmett Golden. I'm Q Myers. Emmett, the San Antonio Spurs did not leave anything to chance in game number two. They know that they slipped in game number one. The Timberwolves stole it on the road, which that's when the series starts, when the road team wins a game. They did that in game number one, so they already are feeling good about themselves. They were not going to get two in San Antonio. The Spurs were not having any of that business tonight.
3: Yeah, I didn't expect a 40-point blowout.
0: Right.
3: You know, I did expect the Spurs to win tonight. I didn't think they were going to assert themselves as such, and that is what they did, you know, tonight. But look, if you're Minnesota, hey, you leave San Antonio 1-1, you're going back home, you accomplished what you wanted to do, and that was still a road game. You did it in game one. Now you got to flush this. Don't even look at the film, because this was a terrible game. Just put it behind you and go home and get ready to try to get a victory.
0: I'll say this, man. I know that they did what they wanted to do. I know they did what they went to San Antonio to accomplish, stealing one game. They did that in game one. Congrats. But losing by 38 points, that's the largest in a playoff game in franchise history for the Timberwolves. That's not how you want to lose game number two. Because now, if I'm the San Antonio Spurs, I'm thinking, you know what? Game one was a fluke. We were off for a little bit of time. We were a little rusty. We didn't play our A game. These cats can't hang with us. We are way better than they are, and we're about to show it. So right now, if I'm San Antonio, I'm going to Minnesota with all the confidence. And I'm not saying that that's the case, that right. San Antonio's head and tails way better than Minnesota. But by that performance, though, and seeing the Ant-Man, seeing Julius Randle, seeing others on the bench, Mike Conley, all kind of laughing and giggling down the stretch of the game, to me, if I'm the Spurs, I'm like, yeah, they know that they're not as good as us as well.
3: Yeah, and if I was their head coach, I'd feel a little uncomfortable with that, because you already saw what could happen if you take this team lightly.
0: Yep.
3: You can lose.
0: Yep.
3: You know, so all right, you thrashed them tonight. Lock in the same way you did before that and do it again. But I'm throwing this game away. Like, I thought the 76ers should have on Monday. And the 76ers played much better tonight. Still lost.
0: Right.
3: But, you know, 6-point game. It was a respectable game. This one, I mean, it was over early. It was 24-17 in the first quarter, and in the first half, Minnesota did not score over 18 points in a quarter. So
0: right.
3: It was just a terrible game for them, and they need to regroup, because, you know, you saw, like, Julius Randle had a really good game on Monday. It was at 12 points tonight.
0: Right.
3: And a lot of these guys didn't play a ton of minutes because it was over so early.
0: Yeah, no, it really was. But there was a lot of talking that Minnesota did. You know, there was a lot of talking that they did, you know, talking about Wemby, talking about block shots. And
3: yeah.
0: You know, I felt like they were trying to send a lot of messages through the media, even trying to get in Wemby's head. And maybe it worked. He only had, what, one block on the night?
3: Yeah.
0: So, you know,
3: two
0: blocks on the night, but he had 19 points and 15 rebounds. So he definitely still had his, you know, had his way with this game. So Chris Finch was talking about the blocks, the goaltending. Were they not? Well, how does he feel about his team's overall performance after this one?
4: Well, I mean, they just kicked their butt in every aspect of the game tonight. So offensively, defensively, it didn't matter. They took it to us, and we didn't really respond very well. So,
5: in terms of, you know, wanting to keep the pressure on them, like, was, you know, was it, I guess, disappointing to be able to not bring the fight tonight that way?
4: For sure. Yeah, it was a very disappointing performance. Yeah.
3: There's just nothing you can say.
0: Right.
3: You know, it's just nothing you can say. And post-game press conferences, I understand why they are a necessity, but tonight it's a formality, at least for the Timberwolves, because there is no reason you could give that's going to make anybody feel better about the way the team played. All you could do is accept we got our butts kicked tonight. We're putting it behind us and going forward. It counts as one game.
0: Right.
3: Now, I know mentally, maybe it could add a little more, and we'll find out coming up on Friday if that's the case. But it's 1-1, and if I'm getting back on that plane, I go, hey, mission accomplished. Now, we got to get our heads right to make sure we don't give home court back on Friday.
0: Well, I'll tell you this, and I got to give Chris Finch a lot of credit. He didn't sound concerned. He sounded like it was a bad day at the office. He sounded pretty calm, cool,
3: very
0: collective.
3: Matter of fact.
0: Exactly. Yeah. So the good thing about that is normally a team will react the way that their head coach does.
3: Mm-hmm.
0: Right? So, I mean, if he doesn't overreact, if he doesn't sound or look concerned, they probably won't be either. As I said, they were very loose still on the bench, even though they were down by 38 when the game got wrapped up. I'm not a big fan of them, you know, being so loose, but I'm also not their head coach. Right,
3: yeah.
0: So he has the pulse of that team way more than I do. I'm just observing and talking about him.
3: That's because, Q, we're from a time that when you lost let's say you got blown out in high school, you weren't allowed to talk on the bus ride home. Right?
0: Like there was, I didn't want to talk. I was salty. I hate losing anything. We could throw a piece of paper in a trash can five times, and you could knock down four, and I could knock down three, and I'll
3: be
0: angry.
3: You'd be upset, huh?
0: Yeah, man. Yeah. I hate losing. I'm a slow loser.
3: Well, I know what we're doing next time I come to Vegas.
0: You ain't going to win. That's the point. You ain't going to win,
3: have a
0: though.
3: Paper basket shoot-off. That's what we're going to do.
0: Kobe!
3: Right. I'm the original stretch four. I don't know if
0: ring
3: you know
0: the bell,
3: what
0: man.
3: You got
0: ring the bell,
3: store.
0: Man. Ring
3: what?
0: The bell, man. Ring
3: the
0: bell.
3: I am the original stretch four. Everybody knows that.
0: Stretch your four selves, heaven still, man. Go on somewhere with that, man. Unbelievable. Let's hear from Wemby. How about that? He scored 19 points, had 15 rebounds. He caught up with our George Sedano after the game.
6: You guys dominated this one, 38-point victory. What was the difference tonight?
7: Intensity to start a game.
6: Just that simple?
7: Yeah.
6: Now, you had talked about how in game one you did unnecessary things, as you decided to call it in game one. What did you do tonight that was necessary?
7: Crushing the boards early and fighting so they didn't get offensive rebounds and passing the ball.
6: There's obviously a lot of chatter about their experience versus your inexperience. What does a game like tonight say about that?
7: It says we don't care.
6: Very simple. Congratulations, Victor.
7: You said a ton for us. Come on, man.
6: All right, Victor, thank you.
7: Thank you.
3: Hey, shout out to George there.
0: Man.
3: It's tough when
0: he tried, brother.
3: Yeah,
0: he tried.
3: It's tough. But I also love that from Wemby. Sounds like he's locked in, you know, and that he's focused. Because I don't think he felt great about the way he played Monday night.
0: Right.
3: You know, I know he had a ton of blocks, set the record, playoff record for most blocks in a game with 12. He did well on the glass, but he didn't score it very well at all. And tonight, in limited time, he only played 26 minutes. He had 19 and 15.
0: Right.
3: So, you know, it sounds like he's still focused right now.
0: Well, he only had 11 points in game one, and he had 7 in, like, the first opening few minutes of tonight's game. So, and we mentioned it at the top, like, whoa, Wemby only had 11, and we had talked about it on Monday, like, hey, big fella, I know the blocks are great, the rebounds are fantastic, you're going to have to score. They're going to need some buckets. And he was, what, 0 for 8 from 3-point land? And he wasn't great from 3-point tonight either. Matter of fact, I saw him motion after he made one. It's almost like, finally, yeah, he was 2 for 7 from 3-point land tonight. So still not knocking the 3-pointers down as much as he'd like to, but still had a much better night offensively than he did on Monday night.
3: No doubt. You know, this is a just a tale of two different situations. If you're San Antonio, you feel like you got back on the horse and you're riding and you're headed towards this, you know, meeting with the Thunder that everybody is anticipating. And if you're the Timberwolves, you're licking your wounds and you say we live to fight another day. It should be a really good game on Friday.
0: No, it should be. It should be. And again, we'll see. You know, I like how, you know, George asked him the question about experience versus inexperience, and he said, we don't care. That's exactly the attitude he's supposed to have. That's exactly the attitude that locker room should have. We don't care. Again, I keep going back to the well that in that organization. They still, it's in their DNA because of what they've done. They do have Harrison Barnes there. Obviously, he's won a ring. They've got Fox there. He's been in the playoffs, but the majority of the team is very inexperienced. So they're going to have to lean on, you know, just what they're learning from some of the OGs. Like you saw Tim Duncan in the crowd. You saw Manu Ginobili in the crowd. You saw Sean Elliott in the crowd. Guys like that. They're going to have to lean on the knowledge of those guys because, well, for the most part, they don't have that experience that's so often talked about.
3: They don't. And I think, you know, I mean, outside of the Thunder just being extremely good, and I know the Spurs had the Thunder's number at times during the regular season, one of the reasons why I wouldn't pick the Spurs over the Thunder is experience.
0: Yeah.
3: And how important I think experience is in the playoffs, especially in the NBA. Now, there's exceptions to every rule, but the rule is a rule for a reason. And I think we're seeing they're getting that experience right now. And I can, next year, watch out. I think they could win a title next year. And I know I'm getting ahead of myself.
0: Yeah, you are.
3: But they showed how good of a basketball team they are this year and in the present.
0: Well, Wemby had 19 points, 15 rebounds, 2 blocks, 4 straight double-double with 2-plus blocks, longest streak by a Spur in the playoffs since Tim Duncan in 2010, also 4 straight. Wemby, first player to average at least 15 points per game and 5 blocks per game in his first 6 career playoff games since blocks were first tracked back in 73 and 74. So, statistically, on paper, looks good. I think even Wemby and the Spurs would tell you they probably need a little bit more. If they want to go and get to the mountaintop, not only knock off the Timberwolves, but make a deeper run, they're probably going to need a little bit more consistency from their big fella.
3: Yeah, they are. They are. You mentioned Tim Duncan. He looks like Billy Ocean now.
0: Tim Duncan looks like he is living the best life ever.
3: I bet he is.
0: If look, my dream in life is to retire and move to Hawaii and just never come back, or maybe go on vacation and never come back.
3: Right.
0: He looks like he did that.
3: Yes. Yeah, he did. He does. You're
0: and that's exactly if right. I ever get a chance to do that, if I ever, and you know I go get my haircut every Saturday, that'll be the last Saturday I get my haircut, brother.
3: I don't believe that.
0: I will look like Tim Duncan and have no problem. The dreads will be gray. I'll look like hell. I won't shave. I will not worry about no Nike track suits, nothing like that. I'm good, man. I'm walking around with some surf's up shorts on all day. I might even learn how to swim. I'm just saying.
3: I don't know how to swim either. That's why it's funny. I believe all of that except the hair. There's no way you growing dreads and not
0: I've never seen a barber in Hawaii. I go every year. I've never seen a barber shop in Hawaii. You're either bald. No, they're either bald or they have long hair.
3: Yeah.
0: I'm telling you, that's what it is. It's no in between. It's no like I'm going to go in on Saturday and get a fade. It's either they're bald or they have long hair. So if I end up moving to Hawaii or don't come back sometime, that's what I'm going to do. I'm going to be on some
3: man,
0: beach.
3: Send me a picture, dog.
0: Kicking.
3: I don't believe it. I don't believe it. The Q I know will leave town, come home, and get his hair cut before he sees his wife. All right?
0: Facts.
3: That's the Q
0: that's
3: I know.
0: Facts. That is facts.
3: Yeah.
0: I'm also not retired and living in Hawaii either. He's Evan Golden. I'm Q Myers. It's Game Night here on ESPN Radio. Coming up next, we show love to the ones that deserve it. It's Game Night on ESPN Radio, the all-new ESPN app, SiriusXM Channel 80, and tune in.
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0: Only one could wish. That's all. Shout out to Billy Ocean. We got to show the love, right? 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We're really going to show the love, and we'll do it like this.
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3: Nothing can stop me. I'm all the way up.
0: NBA playoffs, great. Doesn't get too much better than the Stanley Cup playoffs, like this one between the Sabres and the Canadiens.
4: Faceoff is down. Canadiens keep it in. Matheson trying to feed that to Bolduc. Centering pass. Byram picks it off. 6 seconds to go. Byram keeps it on the wall. McLeod is there as well. The Buffalo Sabres win game one of round number two. 4-2 the final.
3: Nothing can stop me. I'm all the way up.
1: That call courtesy of WGR 550. Buffalo up a game on the Canadiens.
0: Sabres' first win beyond the opening round of the playoffs is a 3-2 victory versus Senators in Game 4 of the 2007 Conference Finals. 16 shots on goal, fewest in a playoff win since Game 1 of the 1999 Conference Quarterfinals versus Senators when they only had 15 shots on goal. So it's been a while, Emmett. Let's put it like that. I'm summarizing it by saying it's been a little while, so we definitely show that love to the Sabres, who got the 4-2 victory over the Canadiens. Game number one, they're up 1-0 in the series. Turn our attention to Major League Baseball here on Game Night on ESPN Radio, the all-new ESPN app. The Dodgers, sometimes they just do what the Dodgers do.
5: Baez swings, hits a drive to left, and this ball is gone. A three-home run day for Andy Baez. And he greets the position player with a ball hit to the back end of the Crawford boxes. It is 12-2.
3: Nothing can stop me. I'm all the way up.
1: AM 570 LA Sports on the call. The Dodgers destroy the Astros 12-2.
0: Baez, not one, not two, but three home runs on the day, 3 for 5. All the home runs went to left field. 6 RBI in the game. Second player in Major League Baseball this season with a 3+ home run game. Max Muncy of the Dodgers had 3 home runs on April 10th. So there is that. Somehow, some way, the Dodgers are doing big things. And isn't it funny? We're giving the Dodgers love and we're not talking about Shohei.
1: It is funny. Don't worry. We'll be talking about him tomorrow.
0: Oh, yeah. Don't you worry. He's got plenty of time. He is fantastic. But tonight we're showing love to the other Dodgers who contributed to a 12-2 victory over the Houston Astros. The Pirates, the Diamondbacks, they could have used some of those runs that the Dodgers scored. But the Pirates, they did their thing.
6: 3 balls and 2 strikes on him. Skeens ready, and here it is. Swing and a miss, struck him out. Skeens strikes out this side in the eighth. And the Pirates come to bat in the ninth. Still leading 1-0 in Arizona.
3: Nothing can stop me, I'm all the way up.
1: 93.7, the Fan on the call there, and that's how the game ended with the Pirates 1, the Diamondbacks 0.
0: Yeah, see, when you have Paul Skeens on the mound, you don't need 12 runs.
7: You just need one.
0: Apparently, you just need one. 8 shutout innings, struck out the side in the eighth. Paul Skeens, I mean, just fantastic. 8 innings pitch, 2 hits, no runs, obviously, no walks, 7 strikeouts. First Pirates pitcher with 8+ innings and 2 or fewer base runners allowed since Doug Dryback did it in 1991. A lot of throwbacks on today's show.
1: Oh, yeah.
0: We're throwing it back, man. We might as well go ahead and call it Throwback Thursday. Oh, wait, it is Thursday.
1: Yeah, on the East Coast.
0: On the East Coast where you're at. There you go. Showing love to the ones that deserve it here on ESPN Radio, on the ESPN app, on Game Night. The Cubs, the Reds, this one took extras.
5: And the pitch on the way. Inside, Cubs win the ball game. The Cubs have won another one. Listen to this crowd.
8: 3 straight walk-off wins in the series against Cincinnati. Wow.
3: Nothing can stop me. I'm all the way up.
1: Highlight courtesy of Cubs Radio Network. I mean, one of the worst ways you can lose, a walk-off walk.
0: 3 in a row?
1: Yeah, that's crazy.
0: You can't have 3 straight walk-off wins. I mean, you can.
1: Yeah.
0: You can't have 3 straight walk-off losses, right?
1: Yeah,
0: that's the worst thing about it. The Reds are like, man, what do we have to do to get a dub?
1: Mm-hmm. Unbelievable. That
0: hurts. Yeah, that does. That's and big ups to the Cubs, because again, they continue to find ways to get that done. And believe it or not, Emmett, second team in the last 10 seasons with three straight walk-off wins, all against a single team. 2019 Dodgers did it against the Rockies. So it don't happen very often, as you can imagine.
1: Yeah.
0: How about the Tampa Bay Rays going up against the Blue Jays? All things Rays.
7: 1-0. Swing and a line drive and a right up base hit for Chandler Simpson. That'll score DeLuca from third. Big two-out hit from Chandler. He's pulled it twice today, lefty on lefty. The Rays with two in the fourth lead 2-0.
3: Nothing can stop me. I'm all the way up.
1: 620 WDAE on the call right there as the Rays get the victory over the Blue Jays 3-0.
0: Rays have won six straight games, tied for their longest win streak this season. They did it twice previously, 12-1 record since April 22nd, which is the best in Major League Baseball. I tried to stall. I really did. Mm-hmm. I was trying not to get to this last highlight. I don't think anyone has any interest in this last highlight.
1: Oh, no, everybody wants
0: to. The Guardians and the Royals, run it.
9: Here comes the 2-0 to DeLauder with the infield in, and he smacks it through the left side, a base hit. Hedges scores, racing around third. Halpin, he scores with a head-first slide. And just like that, the Guardians take a 2-1 lead on the two-run single from DeLauder.
1: Hit it! What I'm talking about. WTAM 1100 on the call. Gardos all the time. 3-1 over the Royals.
0: Now, how do you get excited for that terrible song, but then you won't go New York, go New York, go?
1: Because Gardos all the time is better.
0: Unbelievable. I see. Yep. That's him. It be your own people, man. That's Emmett Golden. That is not the views of Q Myers. That is, both songs are terrible.
1: Oh, I'm standing on business. Gardos all the time is the premier sports song.
0: Thumbs down to Emmett Golden. I'm Q Myers, SportsCenter All Nights, coming up next here on ESPN Radio, the all-new ESPN app, SiriusXM Channel 80, and tune in.
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21: 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They got the matchup again. To the foul line, spins, fadeaway jumper. He buried it!
2: Ant-Man and the Timberwolves battle Wimby and the Spurs in San Antonio.
22: Here's Vassell up top, gets to the right elbow, fadeaway, lob pass to Wembanyama. 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
2: Stanley Cup playoff action continues on the ice with a pair of games.
22: Here's Byram right up the middle with a shot. 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
23: Mariners could use some insurance. The 3-1 swung on, drilled, center field. This one's not coming back. It's in the pen. Gone, Julio!
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24: 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On Monday, we have the series openers for both the Knicks Sixers and the Timberwolves Spurs. One was a blowout of 3 dozen points or so. One was a single-digit victory. Wednesday, game two for each series, and we had a single-digit victory and... yes, a blowout in San Antonio. Game two, Spurs and Wolves, Minnesota with that surprise win in game one, taking the series opener with a 2-point victory on the road. Spurs in game two, turning the tables and then some.
25: Minnesota, after striking first, Spurs make the adjustments. They're going to take a big win here in game number two. A reverse layup, no good. Coming underneath the bucket there for Julian Phillips. Laughlin to Waters, right wing three, yes sir. Lindy Waters the third, his first points of the postseason, 112-72. Spurs once again by 40.
24: They led by as much as 47. They win it by 38. WOAI with the call. Spurs 133-95. They split the first two at home. Victor Wembanyama, 19 points, 15 rebounds, couple of blocks in his 26 minutes. He spoke with our George Sedano.
26: You guys dominated this one, 38-point victory. What was the difference tonight?
27: Intensity to start a game.
26: Just that simple?
27: Yeah.
26: Now, you had talked about how in game one, you did unnecessary things, as you decided to call it, in game one. What did you do tonight that was necessary?
27: Crushing the boards early and fighting so they didn't get offensive rebounds and passing the ball.
26: There's obviously a lot of chatter about their experience versus your inexperience. What does a game like tonight say about that?
27: It says we don't care.
26: Very simple. Congratulations, Victor.
27: You said a ton for us. Come on, man.
26: All right, Victor, thank you. Thank you.
24: Victor Wembanyama, fourth straight double-double with at least two blocks, longest streak by a Spur in the postseason since Tim Duncan in 2010. He had four straight. Wembanyama, first player to average at least 15 points per game and five blocks per game in his first six career postseason games since blocks were first tracked in the mid-70s. Stephon Castle, 21 points in the win. Spurs win it by 38, and it wasn't that close. Timberwolves had 22 turnovers, fifth most in a playoff game in franchise history. San Antonio scoring 19 points off Minnesota's turnovers
1: Wolves coach Chris Finch.
3: Well, I mean, they just kicked our butt in every aspect of the game tonight. So offensively, defensively, it didn't matter. They took it to us, and we didn't really respond very well.
1: Anthony Edwards, dozen points, three rebounds, four turnovers in his 24 minutes off the bench in the game two loss for the Wolves, who leave San Antonio with a split after the win in game one. SportsCenter All Night, ESPN Radio. Spurs going from that two-point loss in game one to an absolute pasting of the Timberwolves in game two. In the East, Knicks utterly destroyed the Sixers in the opener of their series. Game two, no Joel Embiid for Philly.
4: Sixers by three, 2 minutes. Here's Maxey for three, and it's good. Tyrese Maxey, outside left, pours it in. Good cross-court feed by George's third assist. Sixers with their 7-3. Maxey to Oubre. Oubre to the near side, George. George with Brunson guarding him. Backs up, shoots a three. It's in the air and good. Paul George is on fire from beyond the arc. His fifth three, Sixers by four.
1: 97-5, the Fanatic Sixers blown out in the series opener. But even without Embiid, we're in this one. Neither team had a lead of more than seven.
21: It's Hart now from left to right. Into the front court. Ananobi up top. Catches. Two steps toward the lane. Right hand layup is good around Barlow. And the Knicks have a two-point lead. 4 minutes into the fourth quarter. Brunson top of the key. Crossover on Barlow. They got the matchup again. To the foul line. Spins. Fadeaway jumper. He buried it. Jalen Brunson with two clutch jumpers. And the Knicks on a 7-0 run have their largest lead up by four.
1: Knicks grabbing the lead late. And in the end,
21: the Knicks took Philly's strongest punch here in game two, but Jalen Brunson, one of the best clutch players in NBA history, he had more in the tank down the stretch, and with a 108-102 victory, the Knicks have taken game two and a 2-0 lead in the Eastern Conference semifinals.
1: It's a six-point win, 108-102, 880 ESPN New York. The Knicks taking the first two games of the series, their fifth consecutive win overall, longest playoff win streak since 1999 when they won six in a row. Karl Anthony Towns, 20 points. OG Anunoby, 24 points. Jalen Brunson had 26 and six assists. ESPN analyst Kendrick Perkins.
5: Well, look, we know what big body Brunson is capable of doing, right? One of the best closers in the game, and he had his moments. Karl Anthony Towns been huge defensively, but I got to show a lot of love to OG Anunoby. He's been spectacular all throughout this postseason and in this game tonight. He did it. He got it done on both ends of the floor. Been knocking down his three, showing his versatility, being a hell of a slasher off the ball that has opened up the offense for the New York Knicks. And defensively, he allowed the New York Knicks to go small. And when Karl Anthony Towns was in foul trouble in the second half and played the center position, OG Anunoby is the most important player on the New York Knicks for their success and where they're trying to go. And if he continues to play at this level, there's nothing that's going to stop the Knicks from winning this series and advancing or getting out of the Eastern Conference.
6: The Sixers were without Joel Embiid, and it seemed like they just ran out of gas. Can they win game three back in Philly without Embiid?
5: Well, yeah, they can. And listen, it's going to be hard, but the one thing that I noticed tonight was the perimeter play. Kelly Oubre, Tyrese Maxey, VJ Edgecombe, Paul George, they all stepped up to play and was knocking down shots, especially early in the game. And that's why the game was so close, because they were playing at an elite level, especially when they decided to go small and go toe-to-toe with the New York Knicks. Now, can they win this series without Joel Embiid? Hell no, because we saw late in the fourth quarter what ended up happening when they couldn't make shots. They didn't have nothing else to go through. See, Joel Embiid is that big man that you could play in the half, play through in the half court set, that's going to get you easy baskets, that's going to get to the free throw line when your shot is not falling. So again, the 76ers, they came out, they fought, they made adjustments. I expect them to come out even better at home in game three. I still believe this series is going to go 6 or 7, giving the edge to the Knicks, but hey, we in for a brawl for it all.
1: Knicks taking a 2-0 series lead. A situation they've been in 15 times before. They're 12-3 when holding a 2-0 lead in a best-of-7 series. Only the Suns have more series losses after taking a 2-0 lead. Sixers, meanwhile, in a bit of a hole. They are 0-15 in any best-of-7 series when they trail 0-2. But as for this Game two, early coach Nick Nurse.
0: We made a couple mistakes on inbounds as well. You know, that is, you know, certainly one negative of the game, and then they turn those into points, you know, pretty good. But, you know, kind of the difference in the game is the turnovers and points off turnovers. One of the differences for sure. Saying that, I thought our guys did a really good job of making the right reads. You know, I thought we passed the ball good. Assist numbers a little down, but it should be up if we would have, you know, I thought we had maybe four wide open shots in a row that didn't go. We needed to keep the scoreboard moving, and we played great offense. We just didn't shot make.
1: And they wind up losing by six. Tyrese Maxey, 26 points in the loss. Joel Embiid did not play. Sixers are 1-3 this postseason without him. Earlier on ESPN Radio are Emmett Golden and Q Myers.
7: I couldn't help but think, even though the 76ers lost, all I could think about is how much better they looked offensively without Joel Embiid, who was out for this game.
8: And the thing about it is, I don't want anyone to think that we're saying that Joel Embiid's not a good player and they're better off without him. But they are better off when he's not number one. When he's not the number one option. And this is what I was saying earlier when they were playing against the Boston Celtics and Joel Embiid made that return and had an awful game. And then he bounced back and had 33 points. And I was like, that's great, but is he going to continue to try to be the number one feature? And if he does, I don't think that's a winning recipe for the 76ers. So what we saw tonight, even though it was a losing effort, what we saw tonight, it felt like the ball was moving more, felt like they were moving quicker, and they were a lot more competitive. Now, again, like I said, I'm not saying they're better without him out there. They're better without him being the number one option out there.
1: Knicks take the first two from the Sixers. Series now heads to Philadelphia for Game 3. SportsCenter All Night, ESPN Radio. The other two series continuing on Thursday with both of the one seeds in action in their respective conference, hosting Game 2. Pistons took the opener from the Cavs, and they will play Game 2 in Detroit. In Oklahoma City, Thunder and Lakers, after the reigning champs, took the series opener in that one. As for the keys for L.A., as they look to Game 2, ESPN analyst Kendrick Perkins.
5: They got to find a way to score some points. LeBron James did his part, and I understand you're going against an all-time great defensive team, but Marcus Smart and Austin Reeves, they combined 7 for 31 from the field, and that's not going to cut it, especially against the champs. I understand Marcus Smart, look, he has the assignment of guard SGA. He's picking them up 94 feet, but for this, at this moment, this is an audition for Austin Reeves, right? This is a moment to show why he should be considered a franchise guy moving forward in the near future. This is a big stage. Is he ready to dance or not? Do y'all realize that Austin Reeves, in all the playoff games he'd played in a Los Angeles Laker uniform, he has never scored over 25 points in a game? And so when you think about where the Lakers are going when Luka does return, whether that's this season or next season, is Austin Rivers that guy? Is he a Robin? And he has to show up and show out, especially if the Lakers are going to even stand a chance or win a game in this series against the Thunder.
1: They haven't had Luka Doncic, and as for his recovery status at this point?
9: I'm just doing everything I can. Like I said, every day I'm doing stuff I'm supposed to do. You know, obviously recovery now, working. But like I said, doctor said 8 weeks at the beginning of the first MRI. So, you know, just going day by day, and I feel better every day.
10: It's very frustrating. I don't think people understand how frustrating it is. You know, all I want to do is play basketball, especially this time. It's the best time to play basketball. It's very frustrating. But, you know, seeing what my team is doing, I'm very proud of them. But it's been very tough, you know, just to sit and watch them play.
1: Doncic continues to be sidelined, not on the court, as the Lakers prepare for Game 2 in Oklahoma City. SportsCenter All Night, ESPN Radio. To the Stanley Cup playoffs, Game 2 for the Ducks and Golden Knights on Wednesday.
11: Kreider splits the D, but can't stay free into the Vegas zone. Terry trails the play in front, all alone to Leo Carlson, who scores! Anaheim has doubled their lead. It's 2-0.
1: They go on to a 3-1 win over the Golden Knights in Game 2, AM 830, KLAA. The series now tied at 1. Golden Knights losing Game 2 in each of their last 4 best-of-7 series. Longest losing streak in franchise history. Ducks get the win. They've won Game 2 in each of their last 5 best-of-7 series when they trail 1-0 on the road. Split the first two in Vegas in this one. Sabres and Canadiens opening up their series in Buffalo.
12: Here's Byram right up the middle with a shot. Scores! Bo Byram bangs it home with 10:59 remaining in the second period. And the Buffalo Sabres are up 4-1 in game one of round two.
13: Faceoff is down. Canadiens keep it in. Matheson trying to feed that to Bolduc. Centering pass. Byram picks it off. 6 seconds to go. Byram keeps it on the wall. McLeod is there as well. The Buffalo Sabres win game one of round number two. 4-2 the final.
1: Sabres' first win beyond the opening round of the playoffs since a win over the Senators in game four of the conference finals in 2007. WGR 550 with the call. Sabres, a 4-2 win over the Canadiens in the opener of this series for the Canadiens. First game this postseason that was not a one-goal game. And they take the loss in the opener against Buffalo. One team that has not lost this postseason is the Hurricanes. They are on the road in Philly for game three of their series with the Flyers. Carolina taking the first two at home, unbeaten so far this postseason. ESPN analyst PK Subban.
14: That's a great question, but it's pretty easy for me. Carolina's been one of the top teams in the league. No one's disputing that. But if you look at the Ottawa Senators, they were a wounded duck coming into the playoffs. Nobody picked them to beat Carolina other than me. And the reason why I picked them is because they got some veterans on that team that I would have liked to see move on in the playoffs. I like the way they played down the stretch. But that was an uphill battle for them. Now they come into Philly. They got a young team. They were out Tippett. You know, Philly only had like one day off since the last round. Once again, I got to give Carolina credit. They're playing great hockey. They're 6-0. But to me, unless they're beating Wild, Avalanche, and some of these top teams, you can't get too festive right now. What have they accomplished? This is the same as years past. So they're on the right path. But for me, it's conference final, Stanley Cup final, or bust for Carolina. They got to get to the Cup final now.
1: So far off to a good start into round two with a sweep and now up 2-0 on the Flyers heading to game three on Thursday in Philadelphia. Deja vu again in Chicago. That's next. SportsCenter All Night. It's ESPN Radio.
2: 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Detroit strikes first, taking game one. Can Cade Cunningham keep the momentum rolling on home court? Or will Donovan Mitchell and the Cavaliers punch back to tie the series at one apiece? 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
2: I don't think Jaylen Brown is that disgruntled, and maybe I'm naive.
3: I talked to Jaylen Monday a little bit and was nothing but positive.
4: If he's not happy with the Celtics, trade. This is all going to take care of itself.
5: I love Boston. If it was up to me, I could play in Boston for the next 10 years.
1: It was earlier this week. We saw the NBA fine Celtics forward Jaylen Brown $50,000 after he accused officials of having an agenda against him in Boston's 7-game first-round loss to the Sixers. Brown had dropped his criticism on his Twitch stream over the weekend, shared a play where Philadelphia's Paul George appeared to push off slightly before making his move. Wednesday, the team came out and shot down speculation that there was a growing rift between them and Brown on the heels of that and the first round exit when they were eliminated by the Sixers. Celtics president Brad Stevens.
6: I talked to Jaylen Monday a little bit after he just real quickly and was nothing but positive. He has not expressed those frustrations to me. We've been here 10 years together, and I do think that, you know, obviously I love JB and everybody around here loves JB, and you know, I think just like any of our other guys, as we get to the end of the season, I'll be here and my door is always open. And if anybody ever wants to come in and talk about it and talk about, you know, their team, their place, whatever the case may be, I'm all ears. And that would be 1 through 16, not just Jaylen, not just Jason, not just the guys that have been here. I think it's really important to be available. So I certainly am. And none of that has been expressed to me.
1: And as for Jaylen Brown, it was back to his Twitch stream.
5: Hate that our president of basketball operations even had to respond to this. Me and Brad have a great relationship. I love Boston. If it was up to me, I could play in Boston for the next 10 years.
7: They fined me $50,000. Season is over. Embiid cooked us. I'm moving on. But the inconsistency of the officiating between playoffs and regular season is not just something that's been talked about by me. It's been talked about and it's been seen. And you know, you can find me and continue to find me. But it's just like, I care about this. You know what I mean? I love the game of basketball. Damn, fine me for that.
1: Embiid cooked us. I'm moving on. Then 16 more seconds about the officiating. Brown says even though the Celtics didn't win a championship, this season was not a failure. ESPN analyst Kendrick Perkins.
8: First, Jaylen Brown, just go on vacation, bro. Just go on vacation. At this point, you're still doubling down, and it's not even making sense to a lot of people. Hold yourself to a level of accountability. You're the one that led this team to a first-round exit. You're the one that led this team to giving up three home game losses to the Philadelphia 76ers. And at the end of the day, this doesn't help anything. And this is my problem with a lot of guys that are still playing that decide to go in the stream in a podcast space, because you don't know how you could affect the organization, the locker room, wherever it may be. Now, I also did listen to some of the past streams that Jaylen Brown has done throughout the course of the season, and I know he kept promising the fans that, hey, Jason Tatum is going to come on one day. Well, we have yet to see Jason Tatum. And saying comments like this, like, you know, this is his favorite season, especially with a season that he won a championship and finals MVP, it just sends a bad message and give bad energy to the whole entire Celtic organization.
1: Jaylen Brown saying it was his favorite season. SportsCenter All Night, ESPN Radio. Baseball season. It's been a pretty decent week in Chicago. Cubs, Reds, Cubs with back-to-back walk-off wins on Monday and Tuesday. As for Wednesday's matchup, Reds putting up 4 in the top of the ninth, but the Cubs right in the bottom.
9: Trying to get a hold of one. The pitch. Swinging a drive. Left center field. Pretty deep. Back toward the wall. That ball is gone! That ball is gone! It's a tie game! Can you believe it? Pink Bro Armstrong. An opposite alley home run. This ball game is back to even. Tied at 6.
1: So they went to the 10th and...
9: And the pitch on the way. Inside, Cubs win the ball game. The Cubs have won another one. Listen to this crowd.
10: 3 straight walk-off wins in the series against Cincinnati. Wow.
1: Cubs Radio Network. Cubs are the second team in the last decade with three straight walk-off wins, all against a single team. Dodgers did it against the Rockies in 2019. Pete Crow Armstrong, game-tying homer in the ninth.
11: Pete, so many of your teammates have told me they've never had more fun playing baseball right now. How would you describe it?
12: This crowd, but I mean, as is everybody else in here, and I, this is about as fun as it gets, man.
11: Going through the gauntlet of love after you tie this game with an opposite field homer in the ninth, what was the best part?
12: I don't know. You'll have to ask me that tomorrow.
1: Pete Crow Armstrong, get another question tomorrow. His fourth homer tied it in the bottom of the ninth inning. Spoke with Marquee Sports Network. Ian Happ, 3-for-5, couple of RBI, 2-run homer. His ninth, that came back in the first inning, but Cubs with another walk-off win over the Reds. Ellie De La Cruz, 0-for-4, 3 RBI, 2-run sac fly in the ninth inning. What'd they say before game two? That's next. It's ESPN Radio.
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1: Andy Páez with 3 home runs as the Dodgers blow out the Astros on Wednesday. Sabres take the opening game of their series with the Canadiens. Ducks even up their series with the Golden Knights. The Sixers take the first two games at home. Knicks take the first two games at home over the Sixers. Closer game, even without Joel Embiid. There was a blowout, though, on Wednesday.
2: You can turn out the lights in the gym here tonight. Spurs are headed home with a W. 133-95 the final. It is the third largest playoff win in Spurs franchise history. And tonight, their 410th playoff game.
1: Spurs had dropped game one at home to the Timberwolves. They come back with a vengeance in game two as they led by as much as 47, and they get the game two win to even the series. As for the message prior to game two to Victor Wembanyama.
3: A message. I don't know. We send lots of message as a team. We talk a lot, and whether it's for keeping everything tight, or motivating, extra motivation to each other. It's always a bunch of dynamics going on. But we're always trying to keep the positivity.
1: Spurs jump out in this one and never look back. Their coach, Mitch Johnson.
4: Thought it was very consistent. Thought it had an appropriate level of physicality and contact, connectivity with communication and guys anticipating what their teammate was going to do. And then just

0: readiness. I thought the defense was pretty consistent throughout that first half. I thought De'Aaron and Victor set a tone, and I thought almost to a man, everyone followed suit. Again, there was a lot of good end times. It felt like we had positive momentum in terms of just how we were playing. And I think that, again, is going back to that starting point offensively. There was a few times where, you know, we talk about process, so you can't talk out of both sides of your mouth. So I was frustrated because the ball wasn't going in the hoop, but the process was. It's hard to believe it went in your mouth. So I was frustrated because the ball wasn't going in the hoop. But the process was there, and that's momentum. You just got to believe it. And sometimes it's hard to believe it when the result isn't going your way. And I think we did that in a strong way tonight, and that's probably what allowed the momentum to continue to increase. And then
1: and they came out physical, picking up full court, full of energy. And we expected that, but we just came out too flat today. I think that was the main thing.
2: And as a result, it's a 1-1 series after the first two games in San Antonio. As for the first two games between the Knicks and Sixers,
3: the Knicks took Philly's strongest punch here in game two, but Jalen Brunson, one of the best clutch players in NBA history, he had more in the tank down the stretch, and with a 108-102 victory, the Knicks have taken game two and a 2-0 lead in the Eastern Conference semifinals.
2: 880 ESPN New York, Knicks with a 6-point win for their fifth consecutive victory. They have the 2-0 series lead. They hold that lead for a third consecutive postseason, second longest streak in franchise history, 5 straight postseasons. Karl Anthony Towns had 20 points, OG Anunoby 24, Jalen Brunson had 26 in the win as the Knicks beat a Sixers team that was playing without Joel Embiid. Here's our Michael Wilbon.
4: I mean, you know, they're going to always point to defensively something that was done. I don't know whether it was just errant shooting on the part of the 76ers or really stifling defense on the part of the Knicks, but after making 12 of the first 24 three-point shots they attempted, the 76ers then missed 9 of 10 to end the game. And a three-point lead turned into a deficit, and they seem to have no way to overcome it, despite, and that's why I'm going to err, if I'm going to err, it's going to be on the side of saying the Sixers just missed shots, because they had some good looks, if not wide open shots, several times on those final 10 three-point attempts. Couldn't make any. And that was the game in one that was tied 25 times and one that and had 14 lead changes. So it was back and forth. It was everything that the Sixers could have wanted to stay in this game without Joel Embiid, but ultimately could not hit enough shots down the stretch to close it. They're going to point to having won game two in Boston without Embiid. They've played enough without him this year to know what it feels like. It's not like it's a shock to the system because he's missing a game for the first time. But Joel Embiid came back, and after being rusty in the first game he played in the Boston series, they won 3 in a row with Embiid. So, you know, we don't even know if he's going to be available for Friday. We're not going to know that yet. Who knows how long, whether that'll go to a game time decision or whether they'll figure out something with the training staff in the next day or so as this series moves to Philadelphia. But the 76ers clearly need him in the lineup Friday and Sunday. The Knicks have won games and played well in Philadelphia, so it's no guarantee, but that's the Sixers' best chance, particularly when Karl Anthony Towns is playing as well as he is, the opposite number of Joel Embiid with a near triple-double. So with that in mind, they're going to look to get Embiid ready.
2: The Sixers in an 0-2 hole as they head home for game number 3. Sixers as a franchise have been in an 0-2 hole 15 times in their franchise history. They have no wins in those 15 series, the best of 7 series when they trail 2 games to love. SportsCenter All Night ESPN Radio on Thursday. We will see Cavs Pistons in the East, Lakers Thunder in the West.
5: The Lakers will lose game 1 by 18. Final score, Thunder 108.
6: It's going to fall a lot on LeBron James' shoulders.
7: The only thing that could really save them in this series are the NBA leading 33 points on the bench in Luka Doncic.
2: Oklahoma City a winning game 1 despite the Lakers holding SGA to just 18 points. ESPN analyst Shanae Ogumike.
7: This was the perfect storm for the Lakers to steal one at home. It's not only holding SGA to 18 points, but it's also reversing the clock. Father Time, LeBron James had it beat in game one. He had 27 points. What will help them moving forward? One, you have to hope that Austin Reeves does not shoot as poorly as he did in game one. He was 3 for 16, I believe 18%. He can only shoot better. Also can Luke Kennard. He's a knockdown shooter who's had good games, 27 points, 23 points. They need the Rui Hachimuras. They need the DeAndre Ayton to truly step. And most importantly, they need to take care of the basketball. They had 17 turnovers. You cannot gift those to the Oklahoma City Thunder. Those 17 turnovers were converted for 31 points. So if they take care of the ball, hopefully Austin Reeves shoots a little bit better. LeBron James stays in form. The supporting cast steps up. It's a lot to go right for the Lakers to get a win. But still, I mean, it's a series for a reason.
2: And the Lakers dropping the first one in Oklahoma City. Game two on Thursday in Detroit. Game two, Pistons and Cavs. After the Pistons took the series opener. As for the keys for Cleveland, if they want to win here, ESPN analyst Kendrick Perkins.
8: Where you want me to start? With a certain level of physicality? Stop getting punked? That's where we're going to start first. Jared Allen, Evan Mobley. Are y'all going to man up Evan Mobley? Are you going to show why you was the former defensive player of the year and start being physical and imposing your will? James Harden, what are you going to do? Like, at some point, they gotta pull the string on James Harden and make a business decision, especially in the fourth quarter, if they're going to even rock with him. Because last night, what we witnessed is a lot of guys late in the fourth when the game got tight that was on the perimeter, Donovan Mitchell, James Harden, Max Strus, that are not known as defenders, were out there trying to guard Cade and Tobias, and they was just having it their way. So again, we watched James be a turnover king throughout these playoffs, even last game. How much is Kenny Atkinson going to allow him to get away with and make a business decision and say, you know what, I'm going to go and lean towards Ellis or maybe a Dennis Schroeder to come in and give us some type of tenacity on the perimeter.
2: We'll see if James Harden is on the floor late in these games, given the turnovers that we've seen thus far this postseason. Cavs Pistons game two Thursday. It's here on ESPN Radio, presented by Gusto. NBA postseason action on ESPN Radio and the ESPN app. Right now, SportsCenter all night, back to baseball, and the team that's been out in front with the best record this season, the Braves, in Seattle.
9: Mariners could use some insurance. The 3-1 swung on, drilled, center field. This one's not coming back. It's in the pen. Gone, Julio! Monster solo home run. The Mariners add on. It's 2-0. A serious blast by Julio.
2: Fifth homer of the season, already his third homer in May after hitting just two in the month of April. Seattle Sports, 7:10 a.m. Mariners, a 3-1 win over the Braves, who take their first series loss of the season. They were the last team without a series loss. Everybody else has at least two. Mariners, with the win, improved to 6-2 in their last eight home games against Atlanta. Five of those eight games combined for five total runs or fewer. There were four in this one as the Mariners win it 3-1. Slightly more scoring than that in the matchup between the Dodgers and the Astros. Andy Páez responsible for most of it.
10: Deuces wild, as the master used to say. And a 2-2 pitch. Swung on, hammered. Deep left field, way back. And this ball is gone. A 3-run home run, Andy Páez. And the Dodgers lead it 6-1.
2: That was in the third inning. He'd come to the plate again in the fifth.
10: They don't deal with the elements here in Houston. Retractable roof, but they hardly open it. Páez rips one deep to left. It is gone into the Crawford boxes. A 2-run home run for Páez. His second round tripper of the ball game. And the Dodgers lead it 9-1. Home run number 7 for Páez. He got around on a sinker that was on the inner half, and he just hammered it.
2: Homered in the third. Homered in the fifth. Oh, he wasn't done?
10: Páez swings, hits a drive to left, and this ball is gone. A 3-home run day for Andy Páez. And he greets the position player with a ball hit to the back end of the Crawford boxes. It is 12-2.
2: Andy Páez, 3 for 5. The three hits were all home runs. 6 RBI, second player in baseball this season with at least 3 homers. Dodgers got 3 from Max Muncy. back in April. Dodgers beat the Astros 12-2, AM 570 LA Sports with the call. Dodgers winning three of the last four after their four-game losing streak. As for the Astros, 15-23 on the season. Second time in the last decade they've had a losing record through 38 games. Dodgers putting up a dozen runs. Nationals went for 15.
11: Now the pitch. Howe swings and hits it high in the air to center field and deep. Going way back is Buxton to the warning track, to the wall, and it is gone. Goodbye. A majestic soaring high fly home run over the center field wall for Brady House. Bang. Zoom goes Brady House with his fifth home run of the year.
12: The 2-1.
11: Swing, a high drive, right center field. This one is crushed. Way back it goes. It's a grand slam for C.J. Abrams. He tosses the bat away. He'll take a slow trot around the bases. And the Nationals lead it 14-2.
2: Second career grand slam for C.J. Abrams. Drives in five. That's a career high. Nationals a 15-2 win over the Twins. Nationals Radio Network with the call. The 15 runs, their most in a game since scoring 15 last September. Twins fall to 1-6 in the last seven road games. Mets double up the Rockies 10-5. Mets have won three straight games for the first time since the beginning of April. Rockies, meanwhile, losing six straight games, tying their season high. Phillies double up the Athletics 6-3. Phillies scoring four in the eighth inning to take the 6-3 lead. Fifth win this season when trailing in the eighth inning or later. Pirates and Diamondbacks, runs were at a premium, mainly due to the guy on the mound for Pittsburgh.
12: Three balls and two strikes on him. Skeens ready, and here it is.
11: Swing and a miss, struck him out. Skeens strikes out this side in the eighth. And the Pirates come to bat in the ninth, still leading 1-0 in Arizona.
2: It would be a 1-0 win for Pittsburgh over the Diamondbacks. 93-7 the fan. Paul Skeens gets the win. Season eight innings pitched of two-hit ball, strikes out seven. First Pirates pitcher with at least eight innings and two or fewer base runners allowed since Doug Drayback in 1991. Red Sox shut out the Tigers 4-0. Rough week for Detroit. Red Sox third straight win, tied for their longest win streak this season. Tigers, meanwhile, take the loss. They are shut out. And, of course, this week featured the news about Tarek Skubal to the guys at PTI.
13: Well, Ron, what do you think Skubal's injury means for his looming contract and or his trade possibilities?
14: Well, Tony, if this was isolated and this was his first injury, you'd say, you know, I mean, this guy is a workhorse. You've seen year after year now, even if it was his second one. But this is his third going back to college. And you look at this and you're like, all right, how much am I going to give up? Am I going to give away a bag in a trade? And or how much am I going to give up if we just think we can wait until he becomes a free agent? And it's hard to see Detroit weighing this and saying, just let him walk, given his value to them, to the Detroit Tigers. Man, this is a hard one. Like, what do you do before the deadline? Okay. How much are you willing to give up? Because you think if we get this guy back healthy, we've got an ace at a time where they're difficult to find. Tony, I would be willing to risk a little bit, but I don't know if I'm going to risk a lot of it.
13: This is right now. We are in early May. This is hot stove league number one right now. What's going to happen with Skubal? Yeah. Are the Tigers going to keep him? Does somebody else want him sight unseen? Let's do this. If he comes back in 2 months, that's July. So he has some audition starts before the trade deadline. If he comes back in three, that's August. The trade deadline is gone. Do you want to get him sight unseen if you're another team? I think you would, because you're essentially just renting him through October, because he's going to become a free agent. The point you make is the most valid point. This is the third injury. He's a great pitcher, and right now he is damaged goods. How does this affect him on the free agent market? Well, if you're a smart owner, you're offering him 2 to 3 years at the most at above market price, but you're shortening the years because you don't know. No pitcher is risk-free in terms of injury anymore.
14: That's right.
13: But there are enough dumb owners in baseball and in all sports that somebody's going to give him 5 or 6 or 7 years at above market value. And his agent, of course, is Scott Boras, who may or may not be the devil. And so I think he's going to come out great individually.
2: 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Speaking of stories to keep an eye on, waiting for an answer, that's next. 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
1: 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The NCAA working on the final steps for expansion of the men's and women's basketball tournaments. There are calls scheduled for Thursday. The expected final steps and the process could be completed later today. Officials are looking to expand from 68 to 76 teams, essentially increasing the first four portion of the tournament. NFL, we've had the draft. It's in the rearview mirror. Teams looking towards the summer and their camps. There's still an answer that's hanging out there in Pittsburgh. ESPN Steelers reporter Brooke Pryor.
2: He's already blown past two deadlines that they've given, at least publicly. I mean, we heard before during the combine that the thought was, hey, we hope to know something maybe around the start of free agency. We don't want to tie him to anything, but maybe around then we'll know. And then it was, well, we hope to have a decision by the draft. It is now past the draft. And so the next kind of line in the sand that I'm looking at is the start of OTAs, which is May 18th. That's not something the team is saying publicly, but I'm just looking at the schedule and how it lays out and seeing the way this team is shaped. I mean, it is a new head coach. It is not new to Aaron Rodgers, but it is still a new system, a new teammates, all of these things that you really need the quarterback there in the building while they are trying to install everything.
3: Mason Rudolph and Will Howard are in their quarterback room, of course, with Drew Aller, the rookie. We'll see other Steelers draft picks at rookie minicamp this weekend. What do you have your eye on there?
2: Two guys that I am looking at are third-round pick Jennings Dunker, the offensive lineman out of Iowa. You may have seen his red mullet and his hay bale throwing expertise. I would keep an eye out for that. And also Jeremy Bernard, the wide receiver.

0: That was a huge position of need for the Steelers going into the draft. Yes, they did trade for Michael Pittman Jr., but they needed more depth too behind Pittman Jr. and DK Metcalf. They got Bernard in the second round. He is a do-everything receiver. I think that Bernard and Jennings Dunker, who, by the way, the Steelers needed a starting guard, yeah. I think those two guys out of their 10-man draft class are the most likely immediate contributors of the rookie.
1: 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Back to baseball. Angels, an 8-2 win over the White Sox. Angels scoring 5 in the second inning. Rays shut out the Blue Jays 3-0. Tampa Bay's won 6 straight. Guardians get past the Royals 3-1 to snap a 3-game losing streak.
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1: The Spurs weren't the only rout on Wednesday. Dodgers with a blowout win in Houston. Andy Páez setting career highs with 6 RBI and a trio of big flies. AM 570 LA Sports.
4: Páez swings, hits a drive to left, and this ball is gone. A 3 home run day for Andy Páez. And he greets the position player with a ball hit to the back end of the Crawford boxes. It is 12-2.
2: Number 4.
1: Spurs do blow out Minnesota in game 2. But it was still a game in the first quarter, so the starters were still in. WOAI.
5: Here's Vassell up top. Gets to the right elbow. Fade away. Lob pass away. Minyami taps it in. Count the basket. And the foul. It'll be an and-one coming out for Victor Wembanyama. As Terrence Shannon Jr. trying to undercut Victor inside. That looked like it was going to be a shot, but it essentially turned into a lob pass for Wemby.
2: Number 3.
1: On the ice, Sabres take the opener from the Canadiens, building their cushion in the second period. WGR 550.
5: Here's Byram right up the middle with a shot. Scores! Bo, Bo, Byram! Bangs it home with 10:59 remaining in the second period. And the Buffalo Sabres are up 4-1 in game 1 of round 2.
2: Number 2.
1: Back to the diamond. Cubs trailed the Reds 6-4 in the ninth at Wrigley, but
4: trying to get a hold of one on the pitch. Swinging a drive left center field. Pretty deep back toward the wall. That ball is gone! That ball is gone! It's a tie game! Can you believe it? An opposite alley home run. This ball game is back to even. Tied at 6.
2: Number 1.
1: Then in the 10th, on the Cubs Radio Network, for the third time in as many days, they pull off a win in their final at-bat.
4: And the pitch on the way. Inside, Cubs win the ball game. The Cubs have won another one. Listen to this crowd.
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1: Cubs, 3 straight walk-off wins, and now 14 consecutive home wins, tied for the longest streak in the last 90 seasons at Wrigley. Flipping the script, that's next. 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
18: Tilapia. 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It's a bottom feeder and it's not a real fish. 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I'm like, really? 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
23: Brunson top of the key, crossover on Barlow. They got the matchup again to the foul line. Spins, fadeaway jumper. He buried it!
2: And Man and the Timberwolves battle Wimby and the Spurs in San Antonio.
24: Here's Vassell up top. Gets to the right elbow, fadeaway, lob pass to Wembanyama. Taps it in, count the basket, and the foul!
2: Stanley Cup playoff action continues on the ice with a pair of games.
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25: Mariners could use some insurance. The 3-1 swung on, drilled, center field. This one's not coming back. It's in the pen. Gone, Julio!
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26: 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On Monday, we have the series openers for both the Knicks Sixers and the Timberwolves Spurs. One was a blowout of 36 points or so. One was a single-digit victory. Wednesday, game two for each series, and we had a single-digit victory and... yes, a blowout in San Antonio. Game two, Spurs and Wolves, Minnesota with that surprise win in game one, taking the series opener with a 2-point victory on the road. Spurs in game two, turning the tables and then some.
27: Minnesota, after striking first, Spurs make the adjustments. They're going to take a big win here in game number two. A reverse layup, no good. Coming underneath the bucket there for Julian Phillips. McLaughlin to Waters. Right wing three. Yes, sir. Lindy Waters the third. His first points of the postseason. 112-72. Spurs once again by 40.
26: They led by as much as 47.
0: They win it by 38. WOAI with the call. Spurs 133-95. They split the first two at home. Victor Wembanyama, 19 points, 15 rebounds, couple of blocks in his 26 minutes. He spoke with our George Sedano.
1: You guys dominated this one. 38-point victory. What was the difference tonight?
3: Intensity to start a game.
1: Just that simple?
3: Yeah.
1: Now, you had talked about how in game one, you did unnecessary things, as you decided to call it, in game one. What did you do tonight that was necessary?
3: Crushing the boards early and fighting so they didn't get offensive rebounds and passing the ball.
1: There's obviously a lot of chatter about their experience versus your inexperience. What does a game like tonight say about that?
3: It says we don't care.
1: Very simple. Congratulations, Victor.
3: You said a ton for us. Come on, man.
1: All right, Victor, thank you.
3: Thank you.
0: Victor Wembanyama, fourth straight double-double with at least two blocks, longest streak by a Spur in the postseason since Tim Duncan in 2010. He had four straight. Wembanyama, first player to average at least 15 points per game and five blocks per game in his first six career postseason games since blocks were first tracked in the mid-70s. Stephon Castle, 21 points in the win. Spurs win it by 38, and it wasn't that close. Timberwolves had 22 turnovers, fifth most in a playoff game in franchise history. San Antonio scoring 19 points off Minnesota's turnovers. Wolves coach Chris Finch.
4: Well, I mean, they just kicked their butt in every aspect of the game tonight. So offensively, defensively, it didn't matter. They took it to us, and we didn't really respond very well.
0: Anthony Edwards, dozen points, three rebounds, four turnovers in his 24 minutes off the bench in the Game 2 loss for the Wolves, who leave San Antonio with a split after the win in Game 1. SportsCenter All Night, ESPN Radio. Spurs going from that two-point loss in Game 1 to an absolute pasting of the Timberwolves in Game 2. In the East, Knicks utterly destroyed the Sixers in the opener of their series. Game 2, no Joel Embiid for Philly.
5: Sixers by three, 2 minutes. Here's Maxey for three, and it's good. Tyrese Maxey, outside left, pours it in. Good cross-court feed by George's third assist. Sixers with their 7-3. Maxey to Oubre. Oubre to the near side, George. George with Brunson guarding him. Backs up, shoots a three. It's in the air and good. Paul George is on fire from beyond the arc. His fifth three, Sixers by four.
0: 97-5, the Fanatic Sixers blown out in the series opener. But even without Embiid, we're in this one. Neither team had a lead of more than seven.
6: It's Hart now from left to right into the front court. Ananobi up top. Catches. Two-step throw to lay-in. Right-hand layup is good around Barlow. And the Knicks have a two-point lead. 4 minutes into the fourth quarter. Brunson top of the key. Crossover on Barlow. They got the matchup again. To the foul line. Spins. Fadeaway jumper. He buried it. Jalen Brunson with two clutch jumpers. And the Knicks on a 7-0 run have their largest lead up by four.
0: Knicks grabbing the lead late. And in the end,
6: the Knicks took Philly's strongest punch here in Game 2. But Jalen Brunson, one of the best clutch players in NBA history, he had more in the tank down the stretch. And with a 108-102 victory, the Knicks have taken Game 2 and a 2-0 lead in the Eastern Conference semifinals.
0: It's a six-point win, 108-102, 880 ESPN New York. The Knicks taking the first two games of the series, their fifth consecutive win overall, longest playoff win streak since 1999 when they won six in a row. Karl Anthony Towns, 20 points. OG Anunoby, 24 points. Jalen Brunson had 26 and six assists. ESPN analyst Kendrick Perkins.
7: Well, look, we know what big body Brunson is capable of doing, right? One of the best closers in the game, and he had his moments. Karl Anthony Towns been huge defensively, but I got to show a lot of love to OG Anunoby. He's been spectacular all throughout this postseason and in this game tonight. He did it. He got it done on both ends of the floor. Been knocking down his three, showing his versatility, being a hell of a slasher off the ball that has opened up the offense for the New York Knicks. And defensively, he allowed the New York Knicks to go small. And when Karl Anthony Towns was in foul trouble in the second half, and play the center position. OG Anunoby is the most important player on the New York Knicks for their success and where they're trying to go. And if he continues to play at this level, there's nothing that's going to stop the Knicks from winning this series and advancing or getting out of the Eastern Conference.
8: the Sixers were without Joel Embiid, and it seemed like they just ran out of gas. Can they win game three back in Philly without Embiid?
7: Well, yeah, they can. And listen, it's going to be hard, but the one thing that I noticed tonight was the perimeter play. Kelly Oubre, Tyrese Maxey, VJ Edgecombe, Paul George, they all stepped up to play and was knocking down shots, especially early in the game. And that's why the game was so close, because they were playing at an elite level, especially when they decided to go small and go toe-to-toe with the New York Knicks. Now, can they win this series without Joel Embiid? Hell no, because we saw late in the fourth quarter what ended up happening when they couldn't make shots. They didn't have nothing else to go through. See, Joel Embiid is that big man that you could play in the half, play through in the half court set, that's going to get you easy baskets, that's going to get to the free throw line when your shot is not falling. So again, the 76ers, they came out, they fought, they made adjustments. I expect them to come out even better at home in game three. I still believe this series is going to go 6 or 7, giving the edge to the Knicks, but hey, we in for a brawl for it all.
0: Knicks taking a 2-0 series lead. A situation they've been in 15 times before. They're 12-3 when holding a 2-0 lead in a best-of-7 series. Only the Suns have more series losses after taking a 2-0 lead. Sixers, meanwhile, in a bit of a hole. They are 0-15 in any best-of-7 series when they trail 0-2. But as for this Game 2, Philly coach Nick Nurse.
9: We made a couple mistakes on inbounds as well. You know, that is, you know, certainly one negative of the game, and then they turned those into points, you know, pretty good. But, you know, kind of the difference in the game is the turnovers and points off turnovers. One of the differences for sure. Saying that, I thought our guys did a really good job of making the right reads. You know, I thought we passed the ball good. Assist numbers a little down, but it should be up if we would have, you know, I thought we had maybe 4 wide open shots in a row that didn't go. We needed to keep the scoreboard moving, and we played great offense. We just didn't shot make.
0: And they wind up losing by 6. Tyrese Maxey, 26 points in the loss. Joel Embiid did not play. Sixers are 1-3 this postseason without him. 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
10: I couldn't help but think, even though the 76ers lost, all I could think about is how much better they looked offensively without Joel Embiid, who was out for this game.
11: And the thing about it is, I don't want anyone to think that we're saying that Joel Embiid's not a good player and they're better off without him. But they are better off when he's not number one, when he's not the number one option. And this is what I was saying earlier when they were playing against the Boston Celtics and Joel Embiid made that return and had an awful game. And then he bounced back and had 33 points. And I was like, that's great, but is he going to continue to try to be the number one feature? And if he does, I don't think that's a winning recipe for the 76ers. So what we saw tonight, even though it was a losing effort, what we saw tonight, it felt like the ball was moving more, felt like they were moving quicker, and they were a lot more competitive. Now, again, like I said, I'm not saying they're better without him out there. They're better without him being the number one option out there.
0: Knicks take the first 2 from the Sixers. Series now heads to Philadelphia for Game 3. SportsCenter All Night, ESPN Radio. The other 2 series continuing on Thursday with both of the 1 seeds in action in their respective conference, hosting Game 2. Pistons took the opener from the Cavs, and they will play Game 2 in Detroit. In Oklahoma City, Thunder and Lakers, after the reigning champs, took the series opener in that one. As for the keys for L.A., as they look to Game 2, ESPN analyst Kendrick Perkins.
7: They got to find a way to score some points. LeBron James did his part, and I understand you're going against an all-time great defensive team, but Marcus Smart and Austin Reeves, they combined 7 for 31 from the field, and that's not going to cut it, especially against the champs. I understand Marcus Smart, look, he has the assignment of guard SGA. He's picking them up 94 feet, but for this, at this moment, this is an audition for Austin Reeves, right? This is a moment to show why he should be considered a franchise guy moving forward in the near future. This is a big stage. Is he ready to dance or not? Do y'all realize that Austin Reeves, in all the playoff games he'd played in a Los Angeles Laker uniform, he has never scored over 25 points in a game? And so when you think about where the Lakers are going when Luka does return, whether that's this season or next season, is Austin Rivers that guy? Is he a Robin? And he has to show up and show out, especially if the Lakers are going to even stand a chance or win a game in this series against the Thunder.
0: They haven't had Luka Doncic, and as for his recovery status at this point?
12: I'm just doing everything I can. Like I said, every day I'm doing stuff I'm supposed to do. You know, obviously recovering, not working. But like I said, doctor said 8 weeks at the beginning of the first MRI. So, you know, I'm just going day by day, and I feel better every day. It's very frustrating. I don't think people understand how frustrating it is. You know, all I want to do is play basketball, especially this time. It's the best time to play basketball. It's very frustrating. But, you know, seeing what my team is doing, I'm very proud of them. But it's been very tough, you know, just to sit and watch them play.
0: Doncic continues to be sidelined, not on the court, as the Lakers prepare for game two in Oklahoma City. SportsCenter All Night, ESPN Radio to the Stanley Cup Playoffs. Game two for the Ducks and Golden Knights on Wednesday.
13: Kreider splits the D, but can't stay free into the Vegas zone. Terry trails the play in front all alone to Leo Carlson, who scores. Anaheim has doubled their lead. It's 2-0.
0: They go on to a 3-1 win over the Golden Knights in game two, AM 830, KLAA. The series now tied at one. Golden Knights losing game two in each of their last four best of seven series. Longest losing streak in franchise history. Ducks get the win. They've won game two in each of their last five best of seven series when they trail 1-0 on the road. Split the first two in Vegas in this one. Sabres and Canadiens opening up their series in Buffalo.
13: Here's Byram right up the middle with a shot. Scores! Bo, Bo Byram bangs it home with 10:59 remaining in the second period. And the Buffalo Sabres are up 4-1 in game one of round two. Faceoff is down. Canadiens keep it in. Matheson trying to feed that to Bull Duke. Centering pass. Byram picks it off. 6 seconds to go. Byram keeps it on the wall. McLeod is there as well. The Buffalo Sabres win game one of round number two. 4-2 the final.
0: Sabres' first win beyond the opening round of the playoffs since a win over the Senators in game four of the conference finals in 2007. WGR 550 with the call. Sabres a 4-2 win over the Canadiens in the opener of this series for the Canadiens, first game this postseason that was not a one-goal game. And they take the loss in the opener against Buffalo. One team that has not lost this postseason is the Hurricanes. They are on the road in Philly for game three of their series with the Flyers. Carolina taking the first two at home, unbeaten so far this postseason. ESPN analyst PK Subban.
14: That's a great question, but it's pretty easy for me. Carolina's been one of the top teams in the league. No one's disputing that. But if you look at the Ottawa Senators, they were a wounded duck coming into the playoffs. Nobody picked them to beat Carolina other than me. And the reason why I picked them is because they got some veterans on that team that I would have liked to see move on in the playoffs. I like the way they played down the stretch. But that was an uphill battle for them. Now they come into Philly. They got a young team. They were out Tippett. You know, Philly only had like one day off since the last round. Once again, I got to give Carolina credit. They're playing great hockey. They're 6-0. But to me, unless they're beating Wild, Avalanche, and some of these top teams, you can't get too festive right now. What have they accomplished? This is the same as years past. So they're on the right path. But for me, it's conference final, Stanley Cup final, or bust for Carolina. They got to get to the Cup final now.
0: So far off to a good start into round two with a sweep and now up 2-0 on the Flyers heading to game three on Thursday in Philadelphia. Deja vu again in Chicago. That's next. SportsCenter All Night. It's ESPN Radio.
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31: 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Wind up, here it comes. Fly ball center field. Manning coming on, he's there. He catches it. Len Barker has pitched the no-hitter. A perfect game for Len Barker.
30: That highlight courtesy of 3WE. Barker tosses the only perfect game of Cleveland Indians history and the last no-hitter. He never got a three-ball count in that game and struck out 11. The Indians got a 3-0 victory over the Blue Jays. It was the 10th perfect game in Major League history and one of the most attended games in Cleveland history. Even though 7,290 people are being truthful about their attendance of Len Barker's perfect game.
29: 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Now it goes to the field.
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2: I don't think Jaylen Brown is that disgruntled, and maybe I'm naive.
3: I talked to Jaylen Monday a little bit and was nothing but positive.
4: If he's not happy with the Celtics, trade. This is all going to take care of itself.
5: I love Boston. If it was up to me, I could play in Boston for the next 10 years.
1: It was earlier this week. We saw the NBA fine Celtics forward Jaylen Brown $50,000 after he accused officials of having an agenda against him in Boston's 7-game first-round loss to the Sixers. Brown had dropped his criticism on his Twitch stream over the weekend, shared a play where Philadelphia's Paul George appeared to push off slightly before making his move. Wednesday, the team came out and shot down speculation that there was a growing rift between them and Brown on the heels of that and the first-round exit when they were eliminated by the Sixers. Celtics president Brad Stevens.
6: I talked to Jaylen Monday a little bit after he just real quickly and was nothing but positive. He has not expressed those frustrations to me. We've been here 10 years together, and I do think that, you know, obviously I love JB, and everybody around here loves JB, and you know, I think just like any of our other guys, as we get to the end of the season, I'll be here and my door is always open. And if anybody ever wants to come in and talk about it and talk about, you know, their team, their place, whatever the case may be, I'm all ears. And that would be 1 through 16, not just Jaylen, not just Jason, not just the guys that have been here. I think it's really important to be available. So I certainly am. And none of that has been expressed to me.
1: And as for Jaylen Brown, it was back to his Twitch stream.
5: Hate that our president of basketball operations even had to respond to this. Me and Brad have a great relationship. I love Boston. If it was up to me, I could play in Boston for the next 10 years.
7: They fined me $50,000. Season is over. And being cooked us, I'm moving on. But the inconsistency of the officiating between playoffs and regular season is not just something that's been talked about by me. It's been talked about and it's been seen. And you know, you can find me and continue to find me. But it's just like, I care about this. You know what I mean? I love the game of basketball. Damn, fine me for that.
1: Embiid cooked us, I'm moving on. Then 16 more seconds about the officiating. Brown says even though the Celtics didn't win a championship, this season was not a failure. ESPN analyst Kendrick Perkins.
8: First, Jaylen Brown, just go on vacation, bro. Just go on vacation. At this point, you're still doubling down, and it's not even making sense to a lot of people. Hold yourself to a level of accountability. You're the one that led this team to a first-round exit. You're the one that led this team to giving up three home game losses to the Philadelphia 76ers. And at the end of the day, this doesn't help anything. And this is my problem with a lot of guys that are still playing that decide to go in the stream in a podcast space, because you don't know how you could affect the organization, the locker room, wherever it may be. Now, I also did listen to some of the past streams that Jaylen Brown has done throughout the course of the season, and I know he kept promising the fans that, hey, Jason Tatum is going to come on one day. Well, we have yet to see Jason Tatum. And saying comments like this, like, you know, this is his favorite season, especially with a season that he won a championship and finals MVP, it just sends a bad message and give bad energy to the whole entire Celtic organization.
1: Jaylen Brown saying it was his favorite season. Sports Center All Night, ESPN Radio. Baseball season. It's been a pretty decent week in Chicago. Cubs, Reds, Cubs with back-to-back walk-off wins on Monday and Tuesday. As for Wednesday's matchup, Reds putting up 4 in the top of the ninth, but the Cubs rally in the bottom.
9: Trying to get a hold of him on the pitch. Swinging a drive, left center field. Pretty deep, back toward the wall. That ball is gone! That ball is gone! It's a tie game! Can you believe it? Pete Pro Armstrong, an opposite alley home run. This ball game is back to even. Tied at 6.
1: So they went to the 10th and...
9: And the pitch on the way. Inside, Cubs win the ball game. The Cubs have won another one. Listen to this crowd.
10: 3 straight walk-off wins in the series against Cincinnati.
1: Cubs Radio Network. Cubs are the second team in the last decade with three straight walk-off wins, all against a single team. Dodgers did it against the Rockies in 2019. Pete Crow Armstrong, game-tying homer in the ninth.
11: Pete, so many of your teammates have told me they've never had more fun playing baseball right now. How would you describe it?
12: This crowd, but I mean, as is everybody else in here, and I this is about as fun as it gets, man.
11: Going through the gauntlet of love after you tie this game with an opposite field homer in the ninth, what was the best part?
12: I don't know. You'll have to ask me that tomorrow.
1: Pete Crow Armstrong, get another question tomorrow. His fourth homer tied it in the bottom of the ninth inning. Spoke with Marquee Sports Network. Ian Happ, 3-for-5, couple of RBI, 2-run homer. His ninth, that came back in the first inning, but Cubs with another walk-off win over the Reds. Ellie De La Cruz, 0-for-4, 3 RBI, 2-run sack fly in the ninth inning. What'd they say before game two? That's next. 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
10: Andy Páez with 3 home runs as the Dodgers blow out the Astros on Wednesday. Sabres take the opening game of their series with the Canadiens. Ducks even up their series with the Golden Knights. Knicks take the first 2 games at home over the Sixers. Closer game, even without Joel Embiid. There was a blowout, though, on Wednesday.
11: You can turn out the lights in the gym here tonight. Spurs are headed home with a W. 133-95 the final. It is the third largest playoff win in Spurs franchise history. And tonight, their 410th playoff game.
10: Spurs had dropped game one at home to the Timberwolves. They come back with a vengeance in game two as they led by as much as 47, and they get the game two win to even the series. As for the message prior to game two to Victor Wembanyama,
12: a message. I know we send lots of message as a team. We talk a lot, and whether it's for keeping everything tight or motivating, extra motivation to each other, it's always a bunch of dynamics going on. But we're always trying to keep the positivity.
10: Spurs jump out in this one and never look back. Their coach, Mitch Johnson.
13: Thought it was very consistent. Thought it had an appropriate level of physicality and contact, connectivity with communication and guys anticipating what their teammate was going to do, and then just overall readiness. I thought the defense was pretty consistent throughout that first half. I thought De'Aaron and Victor set a tone, and I thought almost to a man, everyone followed suit. Again, there was a lot of good in times. It felt like we had positive momentum in terms of just how we were playing. And I think that, again, is going back to that starting point offensively. There was a few times where, we talk about process, so you can't talk out of both sides of your mouth. So I was frustrated because the ball wasn't going in the hoop, but the process was there, and that's momentum. You just got to believe it. And sometimes it's hard to believe it when the result isn't going your way. And I think we did that in a strong way tonight. And that's probably what allowed the momentum to continue to increase. And then the score started to follow.
10: Timberwolves came out with the win in game one.

0: And then are blown out in game two. The reaction from Anthony Edwards.
1: We started the game too cool. And they came out physical, picking up full court, full of energy. And we expected that, but we just came out too flat today. I think that was the main thing.
0: And as a result, it's a 1-1 series after the first two games in San Antonio. As for the first two games between the Knicks and Sixers,
2: the Knicks took Philly's strongest punch here in game two, but Jalen Brunson, one of the best clutch players in NBA history, he had more in the tank down the stretch, and with a 108-102 victory, the Knicks have taken game two and a 2-0 lead in the Eastern Conference semifinals.
0: 880 ESPN New York, Knicks with a 6-point win for their fifth consecutive victory. They have the 2-0 series lead. They hold that lead for a third consecutive postseason, second longest streak in franchise history, 5 straight postseasons. Karl Anthony Towns had 20 points, OG Anunoby 24, Jalen Brunson had 26 in the win as the Knicks beat a Sixers team that was playing without Joel Embiid. Here's our Michael Wilbon.
3: I mean, you know, they're going to always point to defensively something that was done. I don't know whether it was just errant shooting on the part of the 76ers or really stifling defense on the part of the Knicks. But after making 12 of the first 24 three-point shots they attempted, the 76ers then missed 9 of 10 to end the game. And a three-point lead turned into a deficit, and they seem to have no way to overcome it, despite, and that's why I'm going to err, if I'm going to err, it's going to be on the side of saying the Sixers just missed shots, because they had some good looks, if not wide open shots, several times on those final 10 three-point attempts. Couldn't make any. And that was the game in one that was tied 25 times and one that and had 14 lead changes. So it was back and forth. It was everything that the Sixers could have wanted to stay in this game without Joel Embiid, but ultimately could not hit enough shots down the stretch to close it. They're going to point to having won game two in Boston without Embiid. They've played enough without him this year to know what it feels like. It's not like it's a shock to the system because he's missing a game for the first time. But Joel Embiid came back, and after being rusty in the first game he played in the Boston series, they won 3 in a row with Embiid. So, you know, we don't even know if he's going to be available for Friday. We're not going to know that yet. Who knows how long, whether that'll go to a game time decision or whether they'll figure out something with the training staff in the next day or so as this series moves to Philadelphia. But the 76ers clearly need him in the lineup Friday and Sunday. The Knicks have won games and played well in Philadelphia, so it's no guarantee, but that's the Sixers' best chance, particularly when Karl Anthony Towns is playing as well as he is, the opposite number of Joel Embiid with a near triple-double. So with that in mind, they're going to look to get Embiid ready.
0: The Sixers in an 0-2 hole as they head home for game number 3. Sixers as a franchise have been in an 0-2 hole 15 times in their franchise history. They have no wins in those 15 series, the best of 7 series when they trail 2 games to love. SportsCenter All Night ESPN Radio on Thursday. We will see Cavs Pistons in the East. Lakers Thunder in the West.
4: The Lakers will lose game 1 by 18. Final score, Thunder 108, Lakers 90.
5: It's going to fall a lot on LeBron James' shoulders.
6: The only thing that could really save them in this series are the NBA leading 33 points on the bench in Luka Doncic.
0: Oklahoma City a winning game 1 despite the Lakers holding SGA to just 18 points. ESPN analyst Shanae Ogumike.
7: This was the perfect storm for the Lakers to steal one at home. It's not only holding SGA to 18 points, but it's also reversing the clock. Father Time, LeBron James had it beat in game 1. He had 27 points. What will help them moving forward? One, you have to hope that Austin Reeves does not shoot as poorly as he did in game 1. He was 3-for-16, I believe 18%. He can only shoot better. Also can Luke Kennard. He's a knockdown shooter who's had big games, 27 points, 23 points. They need the Rui Hachimuras. They need the DeAndre Ayton to truly step. And most importantly, they need to take care of the basketball. They had 17 turnovers. You cannot gift those to the Oklahoma City Thunder. Those 17 turnovers were converted for 31 points. So if they take care of the ball, hopefully Austin Reeves shoots a little bit better. LeBron James stays in form. The supporting cast steps up. It's a lot to go right for the Lakers to get a win, but still, I mean, it's a series for a reason.
0: And the Lakers dropping the first one in Oklahoma City. Game 2 on Thursday in Detroit. Game 2, Pistons and Cavs. After the Pistons took the series opener, As for the keys for Cleveland, if they want to win here, ESPN analyst Kendrick Perkins.
8: Where you want me to start? With a certain level of physicality? Stop getting pumped? That's where we gonna start first. Jared Allen, Evan Mobley. Are y'all gonna man up, Evan Mobley? Are you gonna show why you was the former defensive player of the year and start being physical and imposing your will? James Harden, what are you gonna do? Like, at some point, they gotta pull the string on James Harden and make a business decision, especially in the fourth quarter, if they're gonna even rock with him. Because last night, what we witnessed a lot of guys late in the fourth when the game got tight, that was on the perimeter, Donovan Mitchell, James Harden, Max Strus, that are not known as defenders, were out there trying to guard Cade and Tobias, and they was just having it their way. So again, we watched James be a turnover king throughout these playoffs, even last game. How much is Kenny Atkinson going to allow him to get away with and make a business decision and say, you know what, I'm going to go and lean towards Ellis or maybe a Dennis Schroeder to come in and give us some type of tenacity on the perimeter.
0: We'll see if James Harden is on the floor late in these games, given the turnovers that we've seen thus far this postseason. Cavs Pistons game two Thursday. It's here on ESPN Radio, presented by Gusto. NBA postseason action on ESPN Radio and the ESPN app. Right now, SportsCenter all night. Back to baseball, and the team that's been out in front with the best record this season, the Braves in Seattle.
9: Mariners could use some insurance. The 3-1 swung on, drilled, center field. This one's not coming back. It's in the pen. Gone, Julio! Monster solo home run. The Mariners add on. It's 2-0. A serious blast by Julio.
0: Fifth homer of the season, already his third homer in May after hitting just two in the month of April. Seattle Sports, 7:10 a.m. Mariners, a 3-1 win over the Braves, who take their first series loss of the season. They were the last team without a series loss. Everybody else has at least two. Mariners, with the win, improved to 6-2 in their last eight home games against Atlanta. Five of those eight games combined for five total runs or fewer. There were four in this one as the Mariners win it 3-1. Slightly more scoring than that in the matchup between the Dodgers and the Astros. Andy Páez responsible for most of it.
10: Deuce is wild, as the master used to say. And a 2-2 pitch. Swung on, hammered. Deep left field, way back. And this ball is gone. A 3-run home run, Andy Páez. And the Dodgers lead it 6-1.
0: That was in the third inning. He'd come to the plate again in the fifth.
10: They don't deal with the elements here in Houston. Retractable roof, but they hardly open it. Páez rips one deep to left. It is gone into the Crawford boxes. A 2-run home run for Páez. His second round tripper of the ball game, and the Dodgers lead it 9-1. Home run number 7 for Páez. He got around on a sinker that was on the inner half, and he just hammered it.
0: Homered in the third. Homered in the fifth. Oh, he wasn't done?
10: Páez swings, hits a drive to left, and this ball is gone. A 3-home run day for Andy Páez. And he greets the position player with a ball hit to the back end of the Crawford boxes. It is 12-2.
0: Andy Páez, 3-for-5. The three hits were all home runs. 6 RBI, second player in baseball this season with at least 3 homers. Dodgers got 3 from Max Muncy back in April. Dodgers beat the Astros 12-2, AM 570 LA Sports with the call. Dodgers winning 3 of the last 4 after their 4-game losing streak. As for the Astros, 15-23 on the season. Second time in the last decade they've had a losing record through 38 games. Dodgers putting up a dozen runs. Nationals went for 15.
11: Now the pitch. Howe swings and hits it high in the air to center field and deep. Going way back is Buxton to the warning track, to the wall, and it is gone. Goodbye. A majestic soaring high fly home run over the center field wall for Brady House. Bang. Zoom goes Brady House with his 5th home run of the year.
12: The 2-1.
11: Swing, a high drive, right center field. This one is crushed. Way back it goes. It's a grand slam for C.J. Abrams. He
12: tosses the bat away. He'll take a slow trot around the bases. And the Nationals lead it 14-2.
0: Second career grand slam for C.J. Abrams. Drives in five. That's a career high. Nationals a 15-2 win over the Twins. Nationals Radio Network with the call. The 15 runs, their most in a game since scoring 15 last September. Twins fall to 1-6 in the last seven road games. Mets double up the Rockies 10-5. Mets have won three straight games for the first time since the beginning of April. Rockies, meanwhile, losing six straight games, tying their season high. Phillies double up the Athletics 6-3. Phillies scoring four in the eighth inning to take the 6-3 lead. Fifth win this season when trailing in the eighth inning or later. Pirates and Diamondbacks, runs were at a premium, mainly due to the guy on the mound for Pittsburgh.
13: Three balls and two strikes on him. Skeens ready, and here it is. Swing and a miss, struck him out. Skeens strikes out this side in the eighth. And the Pirates come to bat in the ninth. Still leading 1-0 in Arizona.
0: It would be a 1-0 win for Pittsburgh over the Diamondbacks. 93-7 the fan. Paul Skeens gets the win. Season eight innings pitched of two-hit ball, strikes out seven. First Pirates pitcher with at least eight innings and two or fewer base runners allowed since Doug Drayback in 1991. Red Sox shut out the Tigers 4-0. Rough week for Detroit. Red Sox third straight win, tied for their longest win streak this season. Tigers, meanwhile, take the loss. They are shut out. And, of course, this week featured the news about Tarek Skubal to the guys at PTI.
14: Well, then, what do you think Skubal's injury means for his looming contract and or his trade possibilities?
15: Well, Tony, if this was isolated and this was his first injury, you'd say, you know, I mean, this guy is a workhorse. You've seen year after year now, even if it was his second one. But this is his third going back to college. And you look at this and you're like, all right, how much am I going to give up? Am I going to give away a bag in a trade? And or how much am I going to give up if we just think we can wait until he becomes a free agent? And it's hard to see Detroit weighing this and saying, just let him walk, given his value to them, to the Detroit Tigers. Man, this is a hard one. Like, what do you do before the deadline? Okay. How much are you willing to give up? Because you think if we get this guy back healthy, we've got an ace at a time where they're difficult to find. Tony, I would be willing to risk a little bit, but I don't know if I'm going to risk a lot of bit.
14: This is right now. We are in early May. This is hot stove league number one right now. What's going to happen with Skubal? Yeah. Are the Tigers going to keep him? Does somebody else want him sight unseen? Let's do this. If he comes back in 2 months, that's July. So he has some audition starts before the trade deadline. If he comes back in three, that's August. The trade deadline is gone. Do you want to get him sight unseen if you're another team? I think you would, because you're essentially just renting him through October, because he's going to become a free agent. The point you make is the most valid point. This is the third injury. He's a great pitcher, and right now he is damaged goods. How does this affect him on the free agent market? Well, if you're a smart owner, you're offering him 2 to 3 years at the most at above market price, but you're shortening the years because you don't know. No pitcher is risk-free in terms of injury anymore.
15: That's right.
14: But there are enough dumb owners in baseball and in all sports that somebody's going to give him 5 or 6 or 7 years at above market value. And his agent, of course, is Scott Boras, who may or may not be the devil. And so I think he's going to come out great individually.
0: It'll be a story we'll be keeping an eye on as we head into the summer. Speaking of stories to keep an eye on, waiting for an answer, that's next. 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
1: 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The NCAA working on the final steps for expansion of the men's and women's basketball tournaments. There are calls scheduled for Thursday. The expected final steps and the process could be completed later today. Officials are looking to expand from 68 to 76 teams, essentially increasing the first four portion of the tournament. NFL. We've had the draft. It's in the rearview mirror. Teams looking towards the summer and their camps. There's still an answer that's hanging out there in Pittsburgh. ESPN Steelers reporter Brooke Pryor.
2: He's already blown past two deadlines that they've given, at least publicly. I mean, we heard before during the combine that the thought was, hey, we hope to know something maybe around the start of free agency. We don't want to tie him to anything, but maybe around then we'll know. And then it was, well, we hope to have a decision by the draft. It is now past the draft. And so the next kind of line in the sand that I'm looking at is the start of OTAs, which is May 18th. That's not something the team is saying publicly, but I'm just looking at the schedule and how it lays out and seeing the way this team is shaped. I mean, it is a new head coach. It is not new to Aaron Rodgers, but it is still a new system, a new teammates, all of these things that you really need the quarterback there in the building while they're trying to install everything.
3: Mason Rudolph and Will Howard are in their quarterback room, of course, with Drew Aller, the rookie. We'll see other Steelers draft picks at rookie minicamp this weekend. What do you have your eye on there?
2: Two guys that I am looking at are third-round pick Jennings Dunker, the offensive lineman out of Iowa. You may have seen his red mullet and his hay bale throwing expertise. I would keep an eye out for that. And also Jeremy Bernard, the wide receiver. That was a huge position of need for the Steelers going into the draft. Yes, they did trade for Michael Pittman Jr., but they needed more depth, too, behind Pittman Jr. and DK Metcalf. They got Bernard in the second round. He is a do-everything receiver. I think that Bernard and Jennings Dunker, who, by the way, the Steelers needed a starting guard. Yeah. I think those two guys out of their 10-man draft class are the most likely immediate contributors of the rookie.
1: 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Back to baseball. Angels, an 8-2 win over the White Sox. Angels scoring 5 in the second inning. Rays shut out the Blue Jays 3-0. Tampa Bay's won 6 straight. Guardians get past the Royals 3-1 to snap a 3-game losing streak.
0: SportsCenter All Night.
1: The Spurs weren't the only rout on Wednesday. Dodgers with a blowout win in Houston. Andy Páez setting career highs with 6 RBI and a trio of big flies. AM 570 LA Sports.
4: Páez swings, hits a drive to left, and this ball is gone. A 3 home run day for Andy Páez. And he greets the position player with a ball hit to the back end of the Crawford boxes. It is 12-2.
0: Number 4.
1: Spurs do blow out Minnesota in game 2. But it was still a game in the first quarter, so the starters were still in. WOAI.
5: Here's Vassell up top. Gets to the right elbow. Fade away. Lob pass to Wembanyama. Taps it in. Count the basket. And the foul. It'll be an M1 coming up for Victor Wembanyama. As Terrence Shannon Jr. trying to undercut Victor inside. That looked like it was going to be a shot, but it essentially turned into a lob pass for Wemby.
0: Number 3.
1: On the ice, Sabres take the opener from the Canadiens, building their cushion in the second period. WGR 550.
5: Here's Byram right up the middle with a shot. Scores! Bo, Bo, Byram! Bangs it home with 10:59 remaining in the second period. And the Buffalo Sabres are up 4-1 in game 1 of round 2.
0: Number 2.
1: Back to the diamond. Cubs trailed the Reds 6-4 in the ninth at Wrigley, but
4: trying to get a hold of him on the pitch. Swinging a drive left center field. Pretty deep back toward the wall. That ball is gone! That ball is gone! It's a tie game! Can you believe it? Pete Crow Armstrong, an opposite alley home run. This ball game is back to even, tied at 6.
0: Number 1.
1: Then in the 10th, on the Cubs Radio Network, for the third time in as many days, they pull off a win in their final at-bat.
4: And the pitch on the way. Inside, Cubs win the ball game. The Cubs have won another one. Listen to this crowd.
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1: Cubs, three straight walk-off wins, and now 14 consecutive home wins, tied for the longest streak in the last 90 seasons at Wrigley. Flipping the script. That's next. SportsCenter All Night continues. 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
1: Hefty
0: slider bag. 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Come on.
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0: welcome to the Hoop Collective podcast. We talk about the NBA, which we are doing in stages in this particular episode because we've got all kinds of different people spread out all over the country with games overlapping each other multiple times. And we're all adapting to the changing situations of how these playoffs are being presented. But as we talk to you at this exact moment, the Cleveland Cavaliers got beat by the Detroit Pistons in game one of that playoff series. Joining us from New York to talk about it are two gentlemen who know a little bit about the Eastern Conference. First up, Tim Von Temps.
1: Hello, everybody. I'm just glad we got the IQ of the pod raised and we got somebody to come here and lay the smack down on Cavs Corner from my favorite guy from Detroit. So much, much improved from the normal people around here.
0: Are you talking about yourself?
1: No, talking about our awesome guest.
0: Joining me, who is also covering the series in New York right now between the Knicks and 76ers, but a longtime Detroit resident who knows a lot about the Pistons, is Vince Goodwell.
2: I'll give you the Detroit greeting. Wendy, what up, though?
0: Yeah, I wanted to say the Pistons were slight favorites coming into this series. Honestly, I mean, like, I was like, sure. I mean, I had no idea who really should be favored in this series. Detroit obviously ended the last series on a pretty strong heater led by Cade Cunningham, and the Cavs sort of limped into this round. However, that's kind of how it played out. The Pistons were the vastly better team in the first half of game one. The Cavs were the better team in the second half of game one until what we ended up having, Vince, was with, I believe, 5 minutes to go. The game was tied. And this, to get to that tie score, a lot of things went down. There was a lot of slop on both ends, some good play on both ends. The Pistons threw in a couple of 30 footers at the buzzer of the first and third quarter. Typical playoff game where you know, there was just a lot of stuff that happened. But bottom line, this was a tie game with 5 minutes to go. And then we saw Cade Cunningham and Jalen Duren go to work. And that's what defined the game. And frankly, that's appropriate. Vince, because that's what defined this Pistons season, those two guys.
2: Yeah, I think you look at Jalen Duren and you can say that his postseason has been underwhelming to this point, especially for a guy who's up for restricted free agency and going to ask for a lot of money. This is the place where you earn it. And I thought he was pretty quiet for the most part of this game until that 5 minute mark. He had three dunks all on passes from Cade, a big contest on James Harden that could have gave the Cavs the lead, and then another rebound over Evan Mobley. I think that matchup is going to determine this series. I still have stock in Evan Mobley. I still call him Slim Duncan, dating back to when he was coming out of USC. I think he's that gifted. I just don't think he realizes that he's that gifted, but game ones after game sevens are so sluggish. Like, those two teams look like they were emotionally worn out from having played 48 hours ago. I think me and Tim saw with Philadelphia last night. It's really hard to rev it back up for a game one to start the series. You're still wearing Orlando's cologne. Cleveland's still wearing Toronto's cologne. I can't imagine how good that smells, actually. But neither team,
0: which
2: I don't
0: city
2: think
0: would have better cologne, Toronto or Orlando? That's a great
2: slap question.
0: That up I'm going to
2: stay.
0: I'm going to
2: stay the hell away from that one because I don't want to insult anybody. But Wendy, I'm sure you being a member of Cavs Corner, honorary member or charter member, I should say. I don't think the Cavs come out of this feeling.
1: He's the founding member, bro. Founding member.
2: Founding, there we go. I don't think the Cavs come out of this feeling discouraged. Like, they didn't play well. As long as they got up shots, I felt like they ran good offense. Like, the turnovers, a lot of them were self-inflicted. They were able to, you know, not have Detroit run away from them. They just couldn't make plays, you know, down the stretch of the game. Like, if Donovan Mitchell has his usual game ones, then maybe this is different. But I don't think they can have 98 points, Wendy, with a minute left and be able to win games in this series.
0: Yeah, Von Temps, I would say that James Harden, if I had to give him a grade in this game, would be D+, although he had a good stretch in the fourth quarter. I would give Donovan Mitchell a C, maybe being a little charitable. I would give Evan Mobley a B-, and I would give Jared Allen an incomplete because he was in foul trouble. played only 18 minutes because of it. Only had 3 rebounds and 2 points after this huge performance in game 7 against Toronto. And so I guess considering all that, it was a tie game with 5 minutes to go. Like, I guess the Cavs can build off that, but you know, Detroit couldn't make a 3-pointer for the bulk of the Orlando series. And Orlando just quit defending them on the three out there. And Detroit hit a bunch of threes in game 7. They carried that over to this. Duncan Robinson hit 5 threes. I mean, I can create a narrative that the Cavs shouldn't feel that bad about it, but still, it was, you go into, you know, game 1 of a series and you give your, all your key players play, you know, average or below average basketball. That's my assessment from Cavs Corner.
1: Yeah. I mean, look, I would say coming into this series, the Cavs did not exactly impress us with the way they played against Toronto. And I think that largely carried over to this game. And the thing that we thought would happen in this series is that Detroit would have a lot more room to impose its physicality on the Cavs in a way they could not on Orlando, because those two teams are sort of mirror images of each other in terms of how they play, right? And Jalen Duren, who was not very good in that first round series, and I expected to be much better in this series, had the defining stretch of the game with Cade Cunningham running the pick and roll that those guys have really refined over the past few years playing together. And you could say Evan Mobley was fine in the game. Evan Mobley was minus 18 in 35 minutes, and Jalen Duren was plus 17 in 35 minutes. And in the closing minutes of the game, it was Jalen Duren making every single play and Evan Mobley making none. And that's why the Cavs lost. And this was a game where the Cavs had a chance to steal a game where they didn't play very well on the road. And I was thinking when James Harden hit those free throws to tie the game that this was setting up to be just a catastrophic loss for Detroit. They get off to this great start. They're rolling.
0: Yeah, they're up by 11 with 9 minutes to go. They had control of the game.
1: They give up an 11-0 run. You got the veteran Cavs, been there before. You know, all of James Harden's bad games in the playoffs, he's got a billion games. He had a good stretch in the fourth quarter thinking, man, if Cleveland can steal this game where they did not play very well and get a win to start the series on the road, that's going to be just a gigantic advantage of what I think is going to be a pretty long series. And instead, it's Cade Cunningham comes down, drop off past Jalen Duren, dunk. Jalen Duren blocks a James Harden floater at the other end. Come down. Cade Cunningham, dump off to Jalen Duren for a dunk. Timeout. Come back down again. Get another Jalen Duren bucket. Like, that was the game right there. Like, yeah, they went back and forth after that, but that stretch right there decided the game. And, you know, Jalen Duren, it's going to be very interesting to see what he ultimately gets in free agency this summer. I think we saw in that Magic series, I think even tonight, I mean, he's 4 for 11. He has 11 points and 12 rebounds. Like, to give Jalen Duren a max or something close to it, I think it's really going to limit what Detroit's ceiling long-term can be. But in this series, with his physicality, he can really dominate inside. And Jared Allen immediately getting in foul trouble and being a non-factor, and Evan Mobley not being able to handle that down the stretch, like, that's what decided this game. And if Detroit wins this series, which I do think is a big if, like Vinny said, I think if you're the Cavs, you could say you played like crap and almost won the game. Like, if they come back and win game 2, they'll feel good. But that battle of styles, like we talked about coming into the series, and that battle in terms of can Detroit impose their physicality and can Cleveland handle it? To me, down the stretch of the game, that was what won the game for the Pistons, and it's what the Cavs are going to have to overcome if they're going to win 4 of the next 6 games.
0: Yeah, and look, one of the things that has just been a factor for the Cavs throughout this whole year, Kenny Atkinson has not been able to establish any sort of rhythm about how the Cavs are going to play. Now, obviously, when you are in a playoff setting, you are doing some level of triage because you are trying to manage the game and manage lineups and manage matchups, especially early in a series. But, you know, Kenny Atkinson used 41 different lineups in 82 regular season games, largely because of injuries, but also because the team changed, but also because he couldn't find a formula that reliably worked.
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10: The Indians sell out street. It all started June 24th, 1995. 41,845 fans packed Jacobs Field, the first sellout of what would be 455 straight.
11: Line to center field. Back is Edmonds. To the warning track, to the wall. It's gone. A grand slam. Hold on. The magic continues. The Indians win.
10: The record came to an end April 4th, 2001. Since then, the Boston Red Sox set the new Major League Baseball record with 794 straight sellouts between 2003 and 2013. The historic sellout run for the Indians spanned over parts of seven seasons in which the team won five straight AL Central titles and made two World Series appearances. 2,123 days, 19.3 million tickets, 455. A number we all know.
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1: Here he was in game one of the second round of the playoffs. He used 11 guys by about the 7 minute mark of the second quarter. Now, one factor in this series now going forward, Sam Merrill hurt his hamstring in the first half of this game, didn't come back, a key 3-point shooter for the Cavs. The Cavs were probably the healthiest team after being one of the most banged up teams. Maybe Detroit is healthier now, but the Cavs had a totally clean injury report going into this game, going into the playoffs, and they have in every game. So now, like, they may have an injury. But real, what I'm getting to is that Kenny is sort of trying, he sort of goes game to game, trying to figure out the best way to play. You know, for example, he used Keon Ellis for a big stretch in this game. He didn't even play Keon Ellis the last, three games in the last series. What I'm getting to is this. With 5 minutes left, J.B. Bickerstaff calls timeout. It's a tie game. The Cavs are on an 11-0 run. Kenny Atkinson elects to put Evan Mobley and Donovan Mitchell. Obviously, you're putting Donovan Mitchell in the game, but he puts Mobley in the game and Mitchell in the game. He takes out Jared Allen and Jalen Tyson. Allen and Tyson had the two best plus minuses on the Cavs. And instantaneously, we see Duren completely go to work when Mobley's on the court versus Allen. Now, Evan Mobley's defensive player of the year. I mean, I'm not arguing that you don't put him in. I'm just saying he makes a substitution and the whole flow of the game completely changes. And I don't think it's like that he doesn't know what he's doing. I just don't think he has a good feel for how necessarily to play. The irony, of course, is that last year when they had 62 wins, they had a beautiful feel of how to play. You could almost guarantee how they were going to play every single night. It led them to be dominant and number one overall seed. And that feel led them right into the second round where they got down 2-0 and were unable to recover. So, just because you have a nice script doesn't mean it always goes to that plan. But, you know, he was definitely scrambling to try to figure out how to align his team to play in this series. At the end of the day, he hit the alignment of the grouping that he had out there at the end got trucked by Duren and Cunningham. And, it was obviously winning time, and Cade was great in winning time the last three games, and he did it again.
2: Well, the crazy thing to me, Wendy, is I understand why he brought Mobley back in, because Mobley had been hitting the outside shot and dragging Duren out there, and Duren doesn't look particularly comfortable. Like, he's behaving as if Wendell Carter's out there from three-point land. He's not even so much as getting, like, a real contest out there. So I'm sure Kenny probably thought, let me give Donovan as much space as possible, especially with Strus hitting the 3-point shots that he was hitting. I totally understood it. You're playing a game.
1: Max Strus played maybe the best game for the Cavs. Yeah, sorry.
2: So I understood the thought of wanting to create more space. And if Duren hadn't been truly effective to that point, he probably wasn't thinking that Duren was going to wake up. Unfortunately, he rolled snake eyes and he did. The other thing is Cleveland, and you said this a little bit. Like I said, I jokingly said on Get Up the other day when someone asked who was guarding Kay Cunningham, I said nobody. But it was literally just in jest, like a timing thing. And you were like, yeah, the Cavs have defended him as well as any other team. And they have. And it looked like tonight they defended him pretty well. Now, some of that could be game 7 hangover, you know, regression to the mean and all that. But I wonder if they missed an opportunity to some degree. Because I think a player like Cade Cunningham winds up figuring it out. Like, he's not going to shoot, I don't know, it was like 6 of 19 or something.
3: 6 for 19.
1: Yep. What would you grade him tonight? I gave the Cavs a grade. What would you grade him? I mean, you know, in the last 5 minutes, he gets A from me. But what would you grade him in the game?
2: I'll probably give him about a B minus, because I felt like there were plays. Like, the one play where he dove, and every time he dives on the floor, you're like, dude, what the hell are you doing? You have on the Cam Newton flak jacket, but you still have a punctured lung you're recovering from. I thought he played solid. I thought he played solid. I won't say solid defense. I thought he played really good defense, especially on James Harden, forcing that backcourt violation. You know, like him and Asar Thompson. Well, let me just say this. Asar Thompson is a different sort of animal on defense. Like, he's just a different world. But for Kay to grind the game out, he didn't turn the ball over a lot. Finding Duren, I would say the last 5 minutes, he gets an A. I would say overall, you give him a B, just because shooting isn't always going to be the determining factor. I wonder, if you're Detroit and you are counting on bullying this team, they got nothing from Isaiah Stewart tonight. And they've got nothing from him for the past four games. I think he had 8 block shots in against Orlando in game 3 or 4. And he hasn't been right since. And I wonder if he's hurt. Like, he doesn't look as explosive. He doesn't look as sure. And you need more than just Jalen Duren in this particular series. If you're going to be beating up on Jared Allen and Evan Mobley, Duren ain't going to be the guy doing it by himself. So I think that's something to watch for us.
1: Well, let me tell you something to watch for the Cavs. Here were Donovan Mitchell's last 5 games of that series with Toronto. 7 of 16, 1 of 7 from 3, no free throws. 6 of 24, 4 of 12 from 3, 4 free throws. 7 of 17, 3 of 5 from 3, that was the best game, 2 free throws. 11 of 26, 2 of 10 from 3, 0 free throws. 9 of 20, 2 of 9 from 3, 2 free throws. That was deemed a, I guess, good. It was a game 7 performance, 9 of 20. Still, no free throws, the free throws and 3-pointers, not what you're looking for from a guy like Donovan Mitchell. In this game, 9 of 19, 4 of 10, not awful. Like I said, C-ish, C-plus, 2 free throws. He's got 18 free throws in 8 games. He is not generating the efficiency on offense that has made him, he was first team all NBA last year and he will be second team, I believe, this year. His offensive efficiency. And I mean, look, you're not expecting peak offensive efficiency in the playoffs, but, the Cavs haven't gotten super strong performances from Donovan Mitchell over the last couple of weeks. And, you know, they are layered up so that they don't, it's not him or nothing, but they're going to need more efficiency, a more efficient version of Donovan Mitchell if they're going to win, you know, 4 of the next 6. And, you know, I'm not like saying he's been awful, but he hasn't been great.
3: He hasn't been good enough. I mean, that's, I mean, for them to get where they want to go, he has not been good enough. And the Pistons have Ausar Thompson, who's one of the best guys in the league to put on Donovan Mitchell. Ausar isn't great on bigger guys, but on a guy like Donovan Mitchell, that's who he's built to guard. So, you know, to me, he should be on him every second he's on the court, which is, I think, basically what they're doing, and trying to just wear him out over the 7 games. I mean, he looked worn out by the end of the Toronto series, and like Vinny said, you're rolling right into this one. It's every other day for days and days and days, and the Cavs aren't an old team, but the Pistons are a younger team than them, and I think generally are going to be a fresher team than them as the series goes on, if everything is equal. And you mentioned the Sam Merrill injury. I think there's a real chance we'll see him again the rest of the series. When you see a guy leave a game with a hamstring injury and he can't come back, that's not a 2-day injury typically. That's a week or two, which is a series. And Sam Merrill might not be a guy that, you know, the average fan immediately thinks a lot about, but he's a solid defender. He's an excellent shooter. He's a really good weapon off the bench. And, you know, he and Max Strus, you saw Max Strus, like Vinny said earlier, I mean, Max Strus almost won this game for the Cavs the way he was shooting the ball. Those guys come in and hit 6 or 8 threes in a game and just steal a game by themselves. If he's not available, that's a significant blow to the Cavs and does really limit some of what Kenny Atkinson can do.
1: Yeah, we'll see. It wouldn't surprise me. I don't know anything, but it wouldn't surprise me if he sees an MRI machine.
3: Anytime you leave a game with a hip muscle injury like that, it's not good. We've seen it with these calf injuries. Like it's hard to come back from that in a short term thing. Hopefully he can, and I'm wrong, but It's not great.
2: I'll say this for Donovan. This is where you look at him and you realize, although he plays bigger than his frame, he's 6'1¾" and muscular and explosive and everything else. But this is where the season playing every other day in the playoffs starts to take its toll. And then you get an annoying pest on you like Ausar Thompson, who is longer than you, maybe got 6 inches or 7 inches on you in height already. Like, that's just not a great matchup. I tend to think, because Donovan had one of his best games against Detroit early on in the season where literally he had Ausar Thompson like in a pretzel. Like, which way did he go? I tend to believe that a guy like Don will find it. Like, he's had one of his better shooting seasons this year. I wonder if this is just general fatigue where nobody, we say it all the time, but I don't think we really nailed it home to fans. Like, these guys are not fresh right now. You're supposed to play through that type of stuff. But when you're 6'1¾", the margins are even thinner. especially if James Harden is going to be turning the ball over like he did more than a few times tonight.
3: Well, and he's going to be doing that because James Harden is not going to play well in playoffs on a consistent basis. He'll have a couple games where he's good, and he had a good stretch in the fourth quarter and nearly stole him the game. But and Windhorst was texting me during the game, and let's just say the grade was even lower during the earlier portion of the game if he didn't have the fourth quarter that he had. So, and look, James Harden's going to have some other duds in the series too.
4: Listen, man, let's put it this way. James Harden is a future Hall of Famer, and Kenny Atkinson has immense trust in him, and his trust was rewarded because Harden just pieced together this fourth quarter run that got the Cavs back in it. But if he did not have that kind of equity, like 95% of other players in the league would have been yanked from the game multiple times. That's how poor James Harden was for stretches of this game.
3: And it's not like that's a new thing to be saying, right? I mean, that's why I ultimately picked Detroit to win the series, because I just think Sar Thomas is going to wear down Donovan Mitchell over the course of a series, which we've seen happen before. And that's going to leave James Harden to have to make plays. And if it's Cade Cunningham versus James Harden, I'm taking Cade Cunningham to win that battle. And James got him to the precipice when they got it tied up. And I really was like, it was kind of like watching game 7 of the Sixers series, where I thought if Boston hit any of those shots and got ahead, like, all right, these guys might just roll downhill and get there. But because Cade immediately came back and hit those two buckets for Durant and got him a little bit of separation, they just never fell behind and stayed ahead and got a big win. I mean, as you know, Vinny, the last time they were ahead in a series, I believe, was maybe against LeBron in 2008, right?
2: Like, No. They played Orlando in the second round in 2008.
3: That's when they won game one last. Five. Yeah.
2: Yeah, that's
3: so,
2: probably.
3: I mean, you're talking almost 20 years since they won game one of a playoff series. So
4: that's amazing.
3: Like, to win game one against this Cavs team, like, that was a massive win for Detroit, particularly with how that fourth quarter went. If it had just been a comfortable win, like, all right, everybody kind of feels it out. Detroit wins a home game. Cavs don't play well. That's fine. But then the way the Cavs got it right there, looked like they could steal it. I thought that was really important for the Pistons to close that game out, and for a young team, especially coming off obviously a rocky first round series that they won, to establish home court and do so with some big plays late to outplay the Cavs and win the game.
2: Especially in a game where you're not facing elimination. You know what I mean? Where you got to settle into a series.
4: Right. It's been a long time. It's been many, many games since they haven't faced elimination. That's true. All right. Well, I think this is going to be a grinder of a series, and I suspect it'll be a long series, but we'll see. Vince, we never overreact to game one. You can do whatever you want. I don't react to it.
3: There's always time.
2: I don't overreact to game ones, but I need people to understand this. Isaiah Thomas and Joe Dumars ain't walking through that door. And if they do, they're going to be old and gray. So when I talk about these things,
4: I'm very happy to see Ben Wallace, but it is kind of messing me up that Ben's like fully gray with a gray beard. Like, that's my contemporary. Like when I came in the league, he was the man, when I started covering the league, he was the man in the league in the middle of his prime. So, I'm feeling my own mortality seeing Ben on that courtside seat.
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0: 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Cavs, Pistons. 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
4: Joining us from Oklahoma City, where who knows what you'll be doing later tonight. Long way of introducing Ben McMahon.
5: Howdy, partners.
4: All right. So we did have the kickoff of the conference semifinals on Monday. The Sixers-Knicks series is looking like a delicious one, although, Bontemps, it did not go that way in game one, where I felt that the Knicks had a very not – it wasn't like a revolutionary game plan, but it was a clear-eyed game plan to attack the 76ers, which they executed beautifully, and got another blowout win, their fourth consecutive blowout win going back to last series.
5: Yeah, I mean, the Knicks were awesome, and the Sixers looked like a team that had nothing in the tank. And, you know, like, the Knicks flew around. They hit a million shots. Their shooting numbers were out of control. Jalen Brunson got off to a great start. Crowd got into the game, and, like, I mean, it was over by halftime. I mean, if you want to look for any silver lining for the Sixers, it was so bad that by the middle of the third quarter, everybody was on the bench and they could essentially take the rest of the night off. And a team that had just come off of a grueling end of their series in Boston, you know, but like you said, the Knicks are playing fantastic basketball right now. I thought their movement, both their pace in terms of getting the ball up and down the court and their pace in the half court, made a real impact on the game. The Sixers aren't the highest energy team at the best of times. And on a night where they were lagging in energy, certainly that played a role for the Knicks. The Knicks are probably not going to shoot 70% from the field and 60% from three like they did for most of this game a lot. But they're in a great rhythm right now offensively. You know, so if they're not hitting shots, the game's probably going to be ugly, particularly against this Knicks team that can really fill it up. But the Knicks are certainly got to be feeling good about the way they're moving on offense and the way they're operating.
6: Wendy, you've got a rule about overreacting game one.
4: Never.
6: Never. And I would say especially under these circumstances where 48 hours earlier, the Sixers had an emotional, tough, you know, game seven win where they rallied from 3-1 down. Probably didn't have just the most juice in the world after a travel day going into Madison Square Garden. Having said all that, the Knicks present some massive problems for the Sixers. And I think especially for Joel Embiid on the defensive end. Embiid is not a guy who's comfortable moving his feet and, you know, having to close out to shooters out on the perimeter. You know, I said Cat's got to make him swim in those perimeter waters. And it's not just Cat's numbers, although, you know, Cat had 17, he shot it well. There was the one play in particular where it was catch and go and it looked like Embiid was just, you know, wearing concrete shoes out there on the perimeter as Cat goes in for the easy bucket. But when Embiid is out there,

0: there's no rim protection. The floor is wide open. And that's especially true, you know, when the Sixers are going to knock down 51% of their three-point shots. But a wide open floor, when Jalen Brunson's got the ball in his hands and there's not really a guy that you feel comfortable saying, hey, he can make Brunson's life difficult, that's a, you know, the Sixers got some things to figure out.
1: Right. Like, how do the Sixers ever win a game? How have they ever won a game with Joel Embiid? Like, this is what happens when you get, you know, heavier analysis.
2: I didn't say that.
3: No, I
1: wasn't talking about you. I wasn't talking about you, but like, this is what happens when analysis happens. Like, you know, there's breakdowns of the plays and you see Brunson coming off these screens with Embiid standing at the foul line and Brunson walks into a three and you're like, oh my God, you know, Bob.
0: I'd show the one where Embiid got completely turned around as Brunson pulled comfortably into a mid-range pull-up.
1: Right. And there were times where Embiid didn't know whether to go with the rolling big man. Mitch Robinson was rolling, or, you know, there were times when it was Ariel Huck-Porty out there and they shouldn't have worried about him at all, but neither here nor there. The point is that
3: they were dreadful.
1: For the Sixers to work, for anything of it to work, Joel Embiid's got to be awesome on offense.
0: Yeah.
1: Which he was in those last three games against the Celtics. And in this game, he was 3 of 11 shooting. And he did get to the foul line a little bit. So
3: he did draw some fouls. You know, I don't like the Knicks having Karl Towns on Joel Embiid on defense. Joel immediately got him in foul trouble. I think he will get in foul trouble basically every game if he's guarding him.
1: We were texting. I thought Karl committed 4 fouls in the first 5 minutes of the game. He only got called for 2 of them.
3: He got called for 2. It looked like he had a moving screen on offense. And then he had a play where he could have been called for a foul, stripping the ball from Embiid on defense. Like, Karl just is going to reach and make, and like, Joel is probably, it causes a lot of people agita, understandably, because it's not always fun to watch, but he is.
0: Causes what?
3: Agita. People get upset.
0: I don't know what that
3: like
0: means.
3: You do all the time.
1: It happens in New York City a lot. There's a lot of agita.
3: There's a lot of agita in New York, and there's a lot of agita in New York about Joel Embiid, and he is, for all of the complaining about it, he's as good as anybody in the league at drawing fouls. And Karl Towns is as good as anybody in the league at committing dumb fouls. So, and to your point, Karl is such a unique offensive weapon and can really wreak havoc on the Sixers if he gets going. They need to have him on the court. The other thing that was evident at the start of this game is Tyrese Maxey will oftentimes defer to Joel Embiid at times way too much. First quarter, he barely did anything with the ball. And I thought it was a mistake that Nick Nurse had he and Joel Embiid out there together the entire first quarter. Because if you're trying to feed Joel the ball early, which I get to some extent, like Joel's got the most energy early, get him in a rhythm, get going. Take Tyrese out earlier and have VJ Edgecombe or somebody else just throw the ball to Embiid in the post. And then have Tyrese Maxey come back and start the second quarter and have the ball in his hands and get a bunch of shots up. Because
1: yeah, he only took 9 shots.
3: And he only had a couple in the competitive portion of the game, which lasted about 18 minutes.
0: Yeah, when was that part?
1: Nick Nurse waved the flag in the third quarter.
3: But the point is, though, in the first quarter, I think he took 1 shot. And, like, he's got the Sixers have to have him engaged and taking a bunch of shots and in the game and not being a passenger, which he was for a lot of the early going when the Knicks got ahead. But, look, a lot of this stuff is going to come back to the Sixers need to have way more energy and – we'll see what they look like. The other thing that was evident from game 1, though, that is going to be another problem for Philly is OG Anunoby is going to be a very difficult matchup for them to try to have somebody on. And he is playing the best basketball of his career at the moment.
1: OG, he kind of got a little bit overshadowed how good he was in the Hawks series because of all the other stuff that was going on.
3: Yeah. In the last round.
0: Well, he's always been a guy who thought there was more, you know, on the bone for him offensively. More, you know, that he could do more, and he's been doing more and doing it very well.
1: And the other thing, you know, you mentioned Embiid drawing fouls. I think, you know, that was a very effective thing. I mean, they went down to their third string center, Ariel Huck-Porty, in the first quarter, or maybe it was early second quarter.
3: It was first quarter.
1: The other thing is that they did hack a Mitch Robinson, and Mitch missed the free throws, and they kind of went away from it because the game got lopsided. But that is an effective strategy that has forced Mitch Robinson off the court. And Mitch has...
3: Mike Brown has been very quick to pull the plug on him whenever teams... Quinn Snyder did that in the first round. He pulled the plug almost immediately every time. I mean, I was pretty surprised at how little of an impact Mitch had on that Hawks series. I thought he would really be destroying them. And part of it was the Hawks did hack a few times and just kind of kept them sidelined for a lot of it. And, you know, Nick Nurse went to it the one real opportunity he had in game one. I suspect they'll go back to it again as the series continues. And, you know, it certainly will be something to watch. But all this is secondary to the Sixers just obviously having to hit the play better adjustment a lot harder.
1: Boy, was that an entertaining game in San Antonio on Monday night. The Timberwolves come in there. First off, we get the news on Sunday that Ant is upgraded to questionable, and then he plays, which you could tell by the reaction in the locker room how much of an uplift that was to the team. They were bringing him off the bench, which I never quite understand. When you're coming off an injury, I always feel like you should warm up and play when you're a starter, but what ended up happening is Chris Finch had a beautiful game plan in this game, not only on how to handle Victor Wembanyama, manage.
2: To make it tough on him.
1: Yeah, but also to manage Ant Edwards. And he was able to get so much production out of him in the 25 minutes he played. Ant was tired by the end of this game. You know this because... Ant usually does his greatest talking after winning road playoff games. He's got a bunch of them now. And he was like, he had a towel over his head and he was all subdued. But they got a great fourth quarter out of Ant, which Chris Finch managed. And this was one of the great defensive performances, individual defensive performances you'll ever see in the playoffs. Victor Wembanyama had 12 blocks in this game. 12. Okay. It's the most ever recorded.
2: With an asterisk.
1: Since
2: blocks were official.
1: Yes. For all I know, George Mikan had 37.
2: They have Basketball Reference has, they've gone back to, I don't know when it started, but they've gone back and they've got like all of, Wilt's things. And, Jordan Hauenstein, the Spurs ace PR man, had this stat. The triple double with 10 plus blocks in the playoffs. Wemby now has one. No other player has more than one other than Wilt, who has 16.
1: Right, but it was just the nature of the way he was doing it. I compared what was happening with the Timberwolves offense to a taxi driver trying to get to LaGuardia during the UN General Assembly. He kept turning down avenues and side streets, and he kept running into traffic and then trying another way. But here's the thing. The Timberwolves had such a great mental approach. They never let it affect them. When they ran into him and realized that was a pathway wasn't there, they just looked for another way. And they were at the end of the shot clock a lot, but they never let down. And so here I went and looked at it. So Victor blocked 12 shots. Five of those, the Timberwolves were able to get possession back. Two of them, they got baskets.
2: Including that Conley three that was huge late.
1: 4 minutes left, right. So two of them, they got baskets. Two of them, they drew fouls. One of them was a non-shooting foul, and they didn't score in the possession. They actually had a shot clock violation. But one of them, they got free throws out of. So they, I think, generated 6 points after Victor blocked shots in those possessions. And they won, again, they won by two. And my point is not so much breaking down those actual stats, is the demeanor that it had. Here's something else, guys. They scored 52 points in the paint. So despite Victor blocking, I have to assume they still got in there and got 26 baskets in there. And so my hat's off, McMahon, to the mental toughness not to let Victor completely derail your offense just because he's playing great on defense.
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14: Okay, welcome back to the Hoop Collective. Joining us again from Oklahoma City following the Thunder's relatively routine victory over the Lakers in Game 1 is Van McMahon. I would just say that, I don't know, in other parts of the pod tonight, we've been giving grades to teams. What would you give grades to the performance for the Thunder in getting this 1-0 series win?
15: Well, Mark Dagenau used the word imperfect. I certainly think that summed it up. And I actually discussed with Shea what I thought the grade for him was. I thought he had a C-minus game. Yeah, 7 turnovers. Now, Chet Holmgren made it clear, like, look, some of those turnovers because guys weren't in the right place. But a 7-turnover game from Shea is, like, way out of the norm.
14: He had 18 points. This is a guy who set the record for 20-point games. He had 18 points.
15: Yeah. Now, he didn't. There was a few times in the playoffs last year he didn't get 20, but yes. You know, 18 points on 15 shots. Like, he shot it okay, but he only got to the line a few times. C minus by him. I thought, honestly, the only guy on the Thunder that I really thought played very well tonight was Chet Holmgren, who is a much better player than he was a year ago because he's gotten better and just because of the circumstances.
14: Healthy.
15: But a very mediocre performance by OKC, and they won by 18.
14: That kind of sums it up, Bontemps.
16: The Thunder were fine, but they won the game going away. I mean, unless Luka Doncic can come back and play in this series, the Thunder shouldn't lose a game, and they shouldn't be much more competitive than this. And that's that the Lakers just don't have the weapons to go up against this team. We've seen this time and time again this season. It's like, you know, it was a great accomplishment for them to win in the first round against the Rockets. Obviously, I think we all picked them to lose the series. They did a great job, dominated large stretches of time in the series. Great game 6. But like, the Thunder are just several levels up from that. And they don't have anybody to guard Shea. They don't have the ability to keep up with the speed and athleticism the Thunder have. Like, if they can get a win, I think it's very impressive. If they can get 2 wins and get a 3rd home game, I think it's extremely impressive. Because it's just hard to look at this and think it should be competitive at all.
15: They don't have any hope if Austin Reeves isn't really good.
14: Exactly.

0: Like, yeah, I mean, yeah. eight points on 3 of 16 shooting. And, you know, look, this is a guy who rushed back from an oblique injury that was, at this point, just over a month ago. Okay, the circumstances have to be considered here. This is an extremely tough situation for Austin Reeves. And he is a priority for the Thunder defense, but he's not the priority. Like, I'm sorry, Lu Dort was defending LeBron James. A.J. Mitchell, who's is a solid defender, but he's not Lu Dort. He's not Jalen Williams, who's obviously out. He was the primary defender for most of the game on Austin Reeves. You know, now look, Cason Wallace got some time, Caruso, but again, 3 of 16, 8 points. Like, that's just, the Lakers have no chance if Austin Reeves isn't really good.
1: Well, and it's also what you just said too, where the Lakers or the Thunder have several different guys who are excellent, borderline all defensive team caliber players that they could throw at Austin Reeves anyway. So not only is he coming back from an oblique, not only is he trying to get back up to speed in the middle of the playoffs, he's doing it against a team that's got several different guys they can all rotate onto him and give him hell the entire game. Like, it's just an extremely difficult spot to be in.
2: Right. Well, look, the last round when the Lakers were able to get ahead in the series, they relied on their role players to deliver offense. And it was more important without Reeves. Now that Reeves is back. But even if you take out Reeves as 3 of 16, like, you might be able to weather that storm, maybe not against the Thunder, but you can weather that storm if you get something from Marcus Smart and Luke Kennard. Smart and Kennard, like, have turned back into pumpkins offensively. Smart's 4 of 15, Kennard 1 of 4. Like, those guys were so important against the Rockets that gave them, you know, margin for error. And, you know, like, if you're going to pull this off, and I realize Hachimura had a good game tonight offensively. I thought DeAndre Ayton played well in the first half, at least. You know, there was some action there, but, you're just against a team like, Oklahoma City. Like, Oklahoma City, you're talking about average production. They had 108 points. Their defense is so strong that 108 points is probably going to win most playoff games for them.
0: I mean, JJ Redick, you know, before the series started, put this into perspective about just what kind of challenge the Lakers are facing when he said, hey, you look at double figure average point differential in consecutive seasons, you're talking about the Thunder now, you're talking about the peak Warriors dynasty, and you're talking about the last three rings of the Jordan Bulls teams. I mean, this is a historically dominant team, and the Lakers are trying to get this done without the face of their franchise for now, and, you know, maybe for the whole series. We'll see.
2: That's well said. One of the things that happened while we were filming this in three or four different parts was Masai Ujiri was introduced in Dallas. McMahon, what takeaways did you have from what he said?
0: The main thing is, you know, he is a commanding presence who knows how to deliver a message, which is desperately needed in a franchise that's had massive issues all over, but the messaging from the franchise has been very messy. It was certainly a major weak point for Nico Harrison. Patrick Dumont could not be less comfortable in front of a microphone. Like, he's the polar opposite from Mark Cuban. He runs as fast as he can from microphones, and Cuban ran to him. Cuban ran a little faster, but hey. But, you know, the message just summed up is real simple. Luka's gone. It's time to move forward. And, you know, as he said, you know, he gave something like, you know, talking about in Africa, when one king leaves, another one, you know, comes forward.
2: Yeah, I've got the quote here. He said it eloquently. Yeah, he said it eloquently. You're in the middle of you're still reporting tonight. In Africa, we say when kings go, kings come. And a king went, Luka, and we have a little prince here. Now we're going to turn him into a king.
0: Yeah, and his whole thing is, hey, yeah, and that's exactly the message that it should be. We've got Cooper Flagg. We've got a chance to build something around this kid who is special. That's where the focus needs to be. And look, in Dallas, there's still a lot of people who are focused on the loss of Luka, and like, there's still a grieving process, but you got lucky. You got another chance, and it's Masai's job to maximize the gift that they got. There's nothing he can do about the Luka trade. You know, like, he was asked, would you have done that trade? And he basically said, like, why are you asking me that question? There's no point in even answering that. Like, let's focus on the opportunity in front of us. Now, I thought, so that was the message. I thought the most interesting thing was when Christian Clark of The Athletic asked him, can you definitively say that Jason Kidd will be the head coach this season? And do you have that quote in front of you by chance, Wendy?
2: He said, I have a version of what he said. He said, I'm going to hear Jason Kidd out, his thoughts on everything, and follow a lot on what he's saying, because some of the stuff here I don't know. I have to follow a process here, and I'm excited to meet with him. It sounded like he hadn't met with Jason Kidd yet.
0: And what I can tell you is this. Jason Kidd was not involved in the process of getting Masai Ujiri to the Mavericks. Jason Kidd was not in the loop on that process. He was informed at, you know, when it was a done deal, much like Mark Cuban was. Now, that doesn't mean, like, I'm just saying, it doesn't mean that Jason Kidd's not going to be the Mavericks coach now and moving forward. You know,
2: this is the better quote. I'm sorry to interrupt you. This is the better quote. Quote, this is Masai Ujiri on Jason Kidd. Quote, he's done a great job, but we are going to look at this thing from head to toe. That's the right way to look at an organization.
0: It's a completely non-committal quote. Now, he inherited, remind me the coach he inherited in Denver, is George Karl.
2: George Karl.
0: Who was there the next few years with him.
2: He
0: inherited Dwayne Casey in Toronto, who was there, I believe, the next 5 years with him.
2: Correct.
0: But what is extremely clear, a couple things. You know, Jason Kidd did try to become the president. He's known for months that wasn't going to happen. Okay. They're bringing in somebody who he was not involved in bringing in the organization to be the president. And very clearly, Masai Ujiri is the boss. Period. There's no question about the power structure. Masai Ujiri is the boss of all things basketball with the Dallas Mavericks.
1: I think if you want to sum today up very simply, Masai Ujiri has given the Mavericks a leadership and a presence and a command figure for a franchise that has desperately needed one for the better part of 18 months. And we'll see how it goes from here. He has to do the job as Giuseppe McMahon, and it's not going to be an easy job to keep up with the Spurs and the Thunder in particular, even though you're starting off with an incredible foundation with Cooper Flagg and hope, you know, from a Maverick standpoint, hopefully another top four pick in this year's loaded draft. But they have somebody with gravitas and a presence who can finally close the book on all of the Luka stuff and just move forward. And that's now all officially in the past. And Masai can cut a figure atop the organization that I think they really needed to finally move this thing forward. And now we'll see what happens next. It's going to be awfully interesting to see.
2: All right. Thank you very much for sticking with us through this. Thank you definitely to our producers, Mark and Jackson, for piecing this all together. McMahon, Vince Goodwill, and Bontemps for bending into pretzels to get this put together. And thank you for watching and listening to the Hoop Collective, the playoffs motor on. And we'll talk to you later this week.
0: Adios, amigos.

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10: Mariners could use some insurance. The 3-1 swung on, drilled, center field. This one's not coming back. It's in the pen. Gone, Julio!
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11: 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On Monday, we have the series openers for both the Knicks Sixers and the Timberwolves Spurs. One was a blowout of 3 dozen points or so. One was a single-digit victory. Wednesday, game two for each series, and we had a single-digit victory and... yes, a blowout. In San Antonio, Game 2, Spurs and Wolves, Minnesota, with that surprise win in Game 1, taking the series opener with a two-point victory on the road. Spurs in Game 2, turning the tables, and then some.
12: Minnesota, after striking first, Spurs make the adjustments. They're going to take a big win here in game number two. A reverse layup, no good. Coming underneath the bucket there for Julian Phillips. Laughlin to Waters. Right wing three. Yes, sir. Lindy Waters the third. His first points of the postseason. 112-72. Spurs once again by 40.
11: They led by as much as 47. They win it by 38. WOAI with the call. Spurs 133-95. They split the first two at home. Victor Wembanyama, 19 points, 15 rebounds, couple of blocks in his 26 minutes. He spoke with our George Sedano.
13: You guys dominated this one, 38-point victory. What was the difference tonight?
14: Intensity to start a game.
13: Just that simple?
14: Yeah.
13: Now, you had talked about how in game one, you did unnecessary things, as you decided to call it in game one. What did you do tonight that was necessary?
14: Crushing the boards early and fighting so they didn't get offensive rebounds and passing the ball.
13: There's obviously a lot of chatter about their experience versus your inexperience. What does a game like tonight say about that?
14: It says we don't care.
13: Very simple. Congratulations, Victor.
14: You said a ton for us. Come on, man.
13: All right, Victor, thank you.
14: Thank you.
11: Victor Wembanyama, fourth straight double-double with at least two blocks, longest streak by a Spur in the postseason since Tim Duncan in 2010. He had four straight. Wembanyama, first player to average at least 15 points per game and five blocks per game in his first six career postseason games since blocks were first tracked in the mid-70s. Stephon Castle, 21 points in the win. Spurs win it by 38, and it wasn't that close. Timberwolves had 22 turnovers, fifth most in a playoff game in franchise history. San Antonio scoring 19 points off Minnesota's turnovers. Wolves coach Chris Finch.
15: Well, I mean, they just kicked their butt in every aspect of the game tonight. So offensively, defensively, it didn't matter. They took it to us, and we didn't really respond very well.
11: Anthony Edwards, dozen points, three rebounds, four turnovers in his 24 minutes off the bench in the Game 2 loss for the Wolves, who leave San Antonio with a split after the win in Game 1. SportsCenter All Night, ESPN Radio. Spurs going from that two-point loss in Game 1 to an absolute pasting of the Timberwolves in Game 2. In the East, Knicks utterly destroyed the Sixers in the opener of their series. Game 2, no Joel Embiid for Philly.
16: Sixers by three, 2 minutes. Here's Maxey for three, and it's good. Tyrese Maxey, outside left, pours it in. Good cross-court feed by George's third assist. Sixers with their 7-3. Maxey to Oubre. Oubre to the near side, George. George with Brunson guarding him. Backs up, shoots a three. It's in the air and good. Paul George is on fire from beyond the arc. His fifth three, Sixers by four.
11: 97-5, the Fanatic Sixers blown out in the series opener. But even without Embiid, we're in this one. Neither team had a lead of more than seven.
17: It's Hart now from left to right. Into the front court. Ananobi up top. Catches. Two steps toward the lane. Right hand layup is good around Barlow. And the Knicks have a two-point lead. 4 minutes into the fourth quarter. Brunson top of the key. Crossover on Barlow. They got the matchup again. To the foul line. Spins. Fadeaway jumper. He buried it. Jalen Brunson with two clutch jumpers. And the Knicks on a 7-0 run have their largest lead up by four.
11: Knicks grabbing the lead late. And in the end,
17: the Knicks took Philly's strongest punch here in Game 2, but Jalen Brunson, one of the best clutch players in NBA history, he had more in the tank down the stretch, and with a 108-102 victory, the Knicks have taken Game 2 and a 2-0 lead in the Eastern Conference semifinals.
11: It's a six-point win, 108-102, 880 ESPN New York. The Knicks taking the first two games of the series, their fifth consecutive win overall, longest playoff win streak since 1999 when they won six in a row. Karl Anthony Towns, 20 points. OG Anunoby, 24 points. Jalen Brunson had 26 and six assists. ESPN analyst Kendrick Perkins.
18: Well, look, we know what big body Brunson is capable of doing, right? One of the best closers in the game. And he had his moments. Carl Anthony Towns been huge defensively, but I got to show a lot of love to OG Anunoby. He's been spectacular all throughout this postseason and in this game tonight. He did it. He got it done on both ends of the floor. Been knocking down his three, showing his versatility, being a hell of a slasher off the ball that has opened up the offense for the New York Knicks. And defensively, he allowed the New York Knicks to go small. And when Carl Anthony Towns was in foul trouble in the second half and played the center position, OG Anunoby is the most important player on the New York Knicks for as their success and where they're trying to go. And if he continues to play at this level, there's nothing that's going to stop the Knicks from winning this series and advancing or getting out of the Eastern Conference.
19: The Sixers were without Joel Embiid, and it seemed like they just ran out of gas. Can they win Game 3 back in Philly without Embiid?
18: Well, yeah, they can. And listen, it's going to be hard, but the one thing that I noticed tonight was the perimeter play. Kelly Oubre, Tyrese Maxey, VJ Edgecombe, Paul George, they all stepped up to play and was knocking down shots, especially early in the game. And that's why the game was so close, because they were playing at an elite level, especially when they decided to go small and go toe-to-toe with the New York Knicks. Now, can they win this series without Joel Embiid? Hell no, because we saw late in the fourth quarter what ended up happening when they couldn't make shots. They didn't have nothing else to go through. See, Joel Embiid is that big man that you could play in the half, play through in the half court set, that's going to get you easy baskets, that's going to get to the free throw line when your shot is not falling. So again, the 76ers, they came out, they fought, they made adjustments. I expect them to come out even better at home in Game 3. I still believe this series is going to go 6 or 7, giving the edge to the Knicks, but hey, we in for a brawl for it all.
20: Knicks taking a 2-0 series lead. A situation they've been in 15 times before. They're 12-3 when holding a 2-0 lead in a best-of-7 series. Only the Suns have more series losses after taking a 2-0 lead. Sixers, meanwhile, in a bit of a hole. They are 0-15 in any best-of-7 series when they trail 0-2. But as for this Game 2, Philly coach Nick Nurse.
21: We made a couple mistakes on inbounds as well. You know, that is, you know, certainly one negative of the game, and then they turn those into points, you know, pretty good. But, you know, kind of the difference in the game is the turnovers and points off turnovers is one of the differences for sure. Saying that, I thought our guys did a really good job of making the right reads. You know, I thought we passed the ball good. Assist numbers a little down, but it should be up if we were, you know, I thought we had maybe 4 wide open shots in a row that didn't go. We just needed to keep the scoreboard moving, and we played great offense. We just didn't shot make.
20: And they wind up losing by 6. Tyrese Maxey, 26 points in the loss. Joel Embiid did not play. Sixers are 1-3 this postseason without him. Earlier on ESPN Radio, our Emmett Golden and Q Myers.
22: I couldn't help but think, even though the 76ers lost, all I could think about is how much better they looked offensively without Joel Embiid, who was out for this game.
23: And the thing about it is, I don't want anyone to think that we're saying that Joel Embiid's not a good player and they're better off without him. But they are better off when he's not number one, when he's not the number one option. And this is what I was saying earlier when they were playing against the Boston Celtics and Joel Embiid made that return and had an awful game. And then he bounced back and had 33 points. And I was like, that's great, but is he going to continue to try to be the number one feature? And if he does, I don't think that's a winning recipe for the 76ers. So what we saw tonight, even though it was a losing effort, what we saw tonight, it felt like the ball was moving more, felt like they were moving quicker, and they were a lot more competitive. Now, again, like I said, I'm not saying they're better without him out there. They're better without him being the number one option out there.
20: Knicks take the first 2 from the Sixers. Series now heads to Philadelphia for Game 3. SportsCenter All Night, ESPN Radio. The other 2 series continuing on Thursday with both of the 1 seeds in action in their respective conference, hosting Game 2. Pistons took the opener from the Cavs, and they will play Game 2 in Detroit. In Oklahoma City, Thunder and Lakers, after the reigning champs, took the series opener in that one. As for the keys for L.A., as they look to Game 2, ESPN analyst Kendrick Perkins.
18: They got to find a way to score some points. LeBron James did his part, and I understand you're going against an all-time great defensive team. But Marcus Smart and Austin Reeves, they combined 7 for 31 from the field. And that's not going to cut it, especially against the champs. I understand Marcus Smart. Look, he has the assignment of guard SGA. He's picking them up 94 feet. But for this, at this moment, this is an audition for Austin Reeves, right? This is a moment to show why he should be considered a franchise guy moving forward in the near future. This is a big stage. Is he ready to dance or not? Do y'all realize that Austin Reeves, in all the playoff games he done played in a Los Angeles Laker uniform, he has never scored over 25 points in a game? And so when you think about where the Lakers are going when Luka does return, whether that's this season or next season, is Austin Rivers that guy? Is he a Robin? And he has to show up and show out, especially if the Lakers are going to even stand a chance or win a game in this series against the Thunder.
20: They haven't had Luka Doncic, and as for his recovery status at this point?
0: I'm just doing everything I can. Like I said, every day I'm doing stuff I'm supposed to do. You know, obviously recovery, now working. But like I said, doctor said 8 weeks at the beginning of the first MRI. So, you know, I'm just going day by day, and I feel better every day.
1: It's very frustrating. I don't think people understand how frustrating it is. You know, all I want to do is play basketball, especially this time. It's the best time to play basketball. It's very frustrating, but, you know, seeing what my team is doing, I'm very proud of them. But it's been very tough, you know, just to see it and watch them play.
20: Doncic continues to be sidelined, not on the court, as the Lakers prepare for Game 2 in Oklahoma City. SportsCenter All Night, ESPN Radio, to the Stanley Cup Playoffs, Game 2 for the Ducks and Golden Knights on Wednesday.
2: Kreider splits the D but can't stay free into the Vegas zone. Terry trails the play in front all alone to Leo Carlson, who scores! Anaheim has doubled their lead. It's 2-0.
20: They go on to a 3-1 win over the Golden Knights in Game 2, AM 830, KLAA. The series now tied at 1. Golden Knights losing Game 2 in each of their last 4 best-of-7 series. Longest losing streak in franchise history. Ducks get the win. They've won Game 2 in each of their last 5 best-of-7 series when they trail 1-0 on the road. Split the first 2 in Vegas in this one. Sabres and Canadiens opening up their series in Buffalo.
2: Here's Byram right up the middle with a shot. Scores! Bo Byram bangs it home with 10:59 remaining in the second period. And the Buffalo Sabres are up 4-1 in Game 1 of Round 2. Faceoff is down. Canadiens keep it in. Matheson trying to feed that to Bolduc. Centering pass. Byram picks it off. 6 seconds to go. Byram keeps it on the wall. McLeod is there as well. The Buffalo Sabres win Game 1 of Round Number 2. 4-2 the final.
20: Sabres' first win beyond the opening round of the playoffs since a win over the Senators in Game 4 of the conference finals in 2007. WGR 550 with the call. Sabres a 4-2 win over the Canadiens in the opener of this series for the Canadiens. First game this postseason that was not a one-goal game. And they take the loss in the opener against Buffalo. One team that has not lost this postseason is the Hurricanes. They are on the road in Philly for Game 3 of their series with the Flyers. Carolina taking the first 2 at home. Unbeaten so far this postseason. ESPN analyst PK Subban.
3: That's a great question, but it's pretty easy for me. Carolina's been one of the top teams in the league. No one's disputing that. But if you look at the Ottawa Senators, they were a wounded duck coming into the playoffs. Nobody picked them to beat Carolina other than me. And the reason why I picked them is because they got some veterans on that team that I would have liked to see move on in the playoffs. I like the way they played down the stretch. But that was an uphill battle for them. Now they come into Philly. They got a young team. They were out Tippett. You know, Philly only had like one day off since the last round. Once again, I got to give Carolina credit. They're playing great hockey. They're 6-0. But to me, unless they're beaten Wild, Avalanche, and some of these top teams, you can't get too festive right now. What have they accomplished? This is the same as years past. So they're on the right path. But for me, it's conference final, Stanley Cup final, or bust for Carolina. They got to get to the Cup final now.
20: So far off to a good start into round 2 with a sweep and now up 2-0 on the Flyers heading to Game 3 on Thursday in Philadelphia. Deja vu again. in Chicago. That's next. SportsCenter All Night. 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
2: You never know what you're going to hear on the next level.
3: Tilapia. So I got a cousin who told me it's not a real fish. And to be honest with you, I didn't hear of tilapia until the 2000s. I had him over one time, and we were doing a fish fry, and he was like, do not buy that tilapia. It's a bottom feeder, and it's not a real fish, genetically engineered. I'm like, really? I go to him for all construction and stuff like that, so I am guilty of following. If you are, like, great at one area,
4: yeah,
3: I will superimpose that on
4: the you know about everything.
5: It's the best thing ever. He's like, he knows how to construct a house, but when it comes to fish, that's my go-to guy.
3: Right. No, he makes a mean-ass fried fish, though.
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2: I don't think Jaylen Brown is that disgruntled, and maybe I'm naive.
3: I talked to Jaylen Monday a little bit and was nothing but positive.
4: If he's not happy with the Celtics, trade. This is all going to take care of itself.
5: I love Boston. If it was up to me, I could play in Boston for the next 10 years.
1: It was earlier this week. We saw the NBA fine Celtics forward Jaylen Brown $50,000 after he accused officials of having an agenda against him in Boston's 7-game first-round loss to the Sixers. Brown had dropped his criticism on his Twitch stream over the weekend, shared a play where Philadelphia's Paul George appeared to push off slightly before making his move. Wednesday, the team came out and shot down speculation that there was a growing rift between them and Brown on the heels of that and the first-round exit when they were eliminated by the Sixers. Celtics president Brad Stevens.
6: I talked to Jaylen Monday a little bit after he just real quickly and was nothing but positive. He has not expressed those frustrations to me. We've been here 10 years together, and I do think that, you know, obviously I love JB, and everybody around here loves JB, and you know, I think just like any of our other guys, as we get to the end of the season, I'll be here and my door is always open. And if anybody ever wants to come in and talk about it and talk about, you know, their team, their place, whatever the case may be, I'm all ears. And that would be 1 through 16, not just Jaylen, not just Jason, not just the guys that have been here. I think it's really important to be available. So I certainly am. And none of that has been expressed to me.
1: And as for Jaylen Brown, it was back to his Twitch stream.
5: Hate that our president of basketball operations even had to respond to this. Me and Brad have a great relationship. I love Boston. If it was up to me, I could play in Boston for the next 10 years.
7: They fined me $50K. Season is over. Embiid cooked us. I'm moving on. But the inconsistency of the officiating between playoffs and regular season is not just something that's been talked about by me. It's been talked about and it's been seen. And you can find me and continue to find me. But it's just like, I care about this. I love the game of basketball. Damn, fine me for that.
1: Embiid cooked us. I'm moving on. Then 16 more seconds about the officiating. Brown says even though the Celtics didn't win a championship, this season was not a failure. ESPN analyst Kendrick Perkins.
8: First, Jaylen Brown, just go on vacation, bro. Just go on vacation. At this point, you're still doubling down, and it's not even making sense to a lot of people. Hold yourself to a level of accountability. You're the one that led this team to a first-round exit. You're the one that led this team to giving up three home game losses to the Philadelphia 76ers. And at the end of the day, this doesn't help anything. And this is my problem with a lot of guys that are still playing that decide to go in the stream in a podcast space, because you don't know how you could affect the organization, the locker room, wherever it may be. Now, I also did listen to some of the past streams that Jaylen Brown has done throughout the course of the season, and I know he kept promising the fans that, hey, Jason Tatum is going to come on one day. Well, we have yet to see Jason Tatum. And saying comments like this, like, you know, this is his favorite season, especially with a season that he won a championship and finals MVP, it just sends a bad message and give bad energy to the whole entire Celtic organization.
1: Jaylen Brown saying it was his favorite season. Sports Center all night, ESPN Radio. Baseball season. It's been a pretty decent week in Chicago. Cubs, Reds, Cubs with back-to-back walk-off wins on Monday and Tuesday. As for Wednesday's matchup, Reds putting up 4 in the top of the ninth, but the Cubs rally in the bottom.
9: Trying to get a hold of one, the pitch. Swinging a drive, left center field. Pretty deep, back toward the wall. The ball is gone! That ball is gone! It's a tie game! Can you believe it? Pete Bro Armstrong, an opposite alley home run. This ball game is back to even. Tied at 6.
1: So they went to the 10th and...
9: And the pitch on the way. Inside, Cubs win the ball game. The Cubs have won another one. Listen to this crowd.
10: 3 straight walk-off wins in the series against Cincinnati.
1: Cubs Radio Network. Cubs are the second team in the last decade with three straight walk-off wins, all against a single team. Dodgers did it against the Rockies in 2019. Pete Crow Armstrong, game-tying homer in the ninth.
11: Pete, so many of your teammates have told me they've never had more fun playing baseball right now. How would you describe it?
12: This crowd, but I mean, as is everybody else in here, and this is about as fun as it gets, man.
11: Going through the gauntlet of love after you tie this game with an opposite field homer in the ninth, what was the best part?
12: I don't know. You'll have to ask me that tomorrow.
1: Pete Crow Armstrong, get another question tomorrow. His fourth homer tied it in the bottom of the ninth inning. Spoke with Marquee Sports Network. Ian Happ, 3-for-5, couple of RBI, two-run homer. His ninth, that came back in the first inning, but Cubs with another walk-off win over the Reds. Ellie De La Cruz, 0-for-4, 3 RBI, two-run sac fly in the ninth inning. What'd they say before game two? That's next at ESPN Radio.
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1: Andy Páez with 3 home runs as the Dodgers blow out the Astros on Wednesday. Sabres take the opening game of their series with the Canadiens. Ducks even up their series with the Golden Knights. Knicks take the first 2 games at home over the Sixers. Closer game even without Joel Embiid. There was a blowout, though, on Wednesday.
2: You can turn out the lights in the gym here tonight. Spurs are headed home with a W. 133-95 the final. It is the third largest playoff win in Spurs franchise history. And tonight, their 410th playoff game.
1: Spurs had dropped game one at home to the Timberwolves. They come back with a vengeance in game two as they led by as much as 47 and they get the game two win to even the series. As for the message prior to game two to Victor Wembanyama.
3: A message. We send lots of message as a team. We talk a lot, and whether it's keeping everything tight or motivating, extra motivation to each other. It's always a bunch of dynamics going on. But we're always trying to keep the positivity.
1: Spurs jump out in this one and never look back. Their coach, Mitch Johnson.
4: Thought it was very consistent. Thought it had an appropriate level of physicality and contact, connectivity with communication and guys anticipating what their teammate was going to do. And then just overall readiness. I thought the defense was pretty consistent throughout that first half. I thought De'Aaron and Victor set a tone, and I thought almost to a man, everyone followed suit. Again, there was a lot of good end times that felt like we had positive momentum in terms of just how we were playing. And I think that again is going back to that starting point offensively. There was a few times where, we talk about process, so you can't talk out of both sides of your mouth. So I was frustrated because the ball wasn't going in the hoop. But the process was there, and that's momentum. You just got to believe it. And sometimes it's hard to believe it when the result isn't going your way. And I think we did that in a strong way tonight. And that's probably what allowed the momentum to continue to increase. And then the score started to follow.
1: Timberwolves came out with the win in game one and then are blown out in game two. The reaction from Anthony Edwards.
5: We started the game too cool. And they came out physical, picking up full court, full of energy. And we expected that, but we just came out too flat today. I think that was the main thing.
1: And as a result, it's a 1-1 series after the first 2 games in San Antonio. As for the first 2 games between the Knicks and Sixers.
6: The Knicks took Philly's strongest punch here in game 2, but Jalen Brunson, one of the best clutch players in NBA history, he had more in the tank down the stretch, and with a 108-102 victory, the Knicks have

0: in game two and a 2-0 lead in the Eastern Conference semifinals.
1: 880 ESPN New York. Knicks with the 6-point win for their fifth consecutive victory. They have the 2-0 series lead. They hold that lead for a third consecutive postseason. Second longest streak in franchise history. 5 straight postseasons. Karl Anthony Towns had 20 points. OG Anunoby, 24. Jalen Brunson had 26 in the win as the Knicks beat a Sixers team that was playing without Joel Embiid. Here's our Michael Wilbon.
2: I mean, you know, they're going to always point to defensively something that was done. I don't know whether it was just errant shooting on the part of the 76ers or really stifling defense on the part of the Knicks, but after making 12 of the first 24 three-point shots they attempted, the 76ers then missed 9 of 10 to end the game. And a three-point lead turned into a deficit, and they seem to have no way to overcome it, despite, and that's why I'm going to err, if I'm going to err, it's going to be on the side of saying the Sixers just missed shots, because they had some good looks, if not wide open shots, several times on those final 10 three-point attempts. Couldn't make any. And that was the game in one that was tied 25 times and one that and had 14 lead changes. So it was back and forth. It was everything that the Sixers could have wanted to stay in this game without Joel Embiid, but ultimately could not hit enough shots down the stretch to close it. They're going to point to having won game two in Boston without Embiid. They've played enough without him this year to know what it feels like. It's not like it's a shock to the system because he's missing a game for the first time. But Joel Embiid came back, and after being rusty in the first game he played in the Boston series, they won 3 in a row with Embiid. So, you know, we don't even know if he's going to be available for Friday. We're not going to know that yet. Who knows how long, whether that'll go to a game time decision or whether they'll figure out something with the training staff in the next day or so as this series moves to Philadelphia. But the 76ers clearly need him in the lineup Friday and Sunday. The Knicks have won games and played well in Philadelphia, so it's no guarantee, but that's the Sixers' best chance, particularly when Karl Anthony Towns is playing as well as he is, the opposite number of Joel Embiid, with a near triple-double. So with that in mind, they're going to look to get Embiid ready.
1: The Sixers in an 0-2 hole as they head home for game number 3. Sixers as a franchise have been in an 0-2 hole 15 times in their franchise history. They have no wins in those 15 series, the best of 7 series when they trail 2 games to love. SportsCenter All Night ESPN Radio on Thursday. We will see Cavs Pistons in the East, Lakers Thunder in the West.
3: The Lakers will lose game 1 by 18. Final score, Thunder 108. Lakers 90.
4: It's going to fall a lot on LeBron James' shoulders.
5: The only thing that can really save them in this series are the NBA leading 33 points on the bench in Luka Doncic.
1: Oklahoma City a winning game 1 despite the Lakers holding SGA to just 18 points. ESPN analyst Shanae Ogumike.
5: This was the perfect storm for the Lakers to steal one at home. It's not only holding SGA to 18 points, but it's also reversing the clock. Father time, LeBron James had it beat in game 1. He had 27 points. What will help them moving forward? One, you have to hope that Austin Reeves does not shoot as poorly as he did in game 1. He was 3 for 16, I believe 18%. He can only shoot better. Also can Luke Kennard. He's a knockdown shooter who's had big games, 27 points, 23 points. They need the Rui Hachimuras. They need the DeAndre Ayton to truly step. And most importantly, they need to take care of the basketball. They had 17 turnovers. You cannot gift those to the Oklahoma City Thunder. Those 17 turnovers were converted for 31 points. So if they take care of the ball, hopefully Austin Reeves shoots a little bit better. LeBron James stays in form. The supporting cast and stuff. It's a lot to go right for the Lakers to get a win. But still, I mean, ooh, it's a series for a reason.
1: And the Lakers dropping the first one in Oklahoma City. Game 2 on Thursday in Detroit. Game 2, Pistons and Cavs. After the Pistons took the series opener. As for the keys for Cleveland, if they want to win here, ESPN analyst Kendrick Perkins.
6: Where you want me to start? With a certain level of physicality? Stop getting pumped? That's where we go start first. Jared Allen, Evan Mobley. Are y'all going to man up? Evan Mobley, are you going to show why you was the former defensive player of the year and start being physical and imposing your will? James Harden, what are you going to do? Like, at some point, they gotta pull the string on James Harden and make a business decision, especially in the fourth quarter, if they're going to even rock with him. Because last night, what we witnessed a lot of guys late in the fourth when the game got tight, that was on the perimeter, Donovan Mitchell, James Harden, Max Strus, that are not known as defenders, were out there trying to guard Cade and Tobias, and they was just having it their way. So again, we watched James be a turnover king throughout these playoffs, even last game. How much is Kenny Atkinson going to allow him to get away with and make a business decision and say, you know what, I'm going to go and lean towards Ellis or maybe a Dennis Schroeder to come in and give us some type of tenacity on the perimeter.
1: We'll see if James Harden is on the floor late in these games, given the turnovers that we've seen thus far this postseason. Cavs-Pistons game two Thursday. It's here on ESPN Radio, presented by Gusto. NBA postseason action on ESPN Radio and the ESPN app. Right now, SportsCenter all night, back to baseball, and the team that's been out in front with the best record this season, the Braves, in Seattle.
7: Mariners could use some insurance. The 3-1 swung on, drilled, center field. This one's not coming back. It's in the pen. Gone, Julio! Monster solo home run. The Mariners add on. It's 2-0. A serious blast by Julio.
1: Fifth homer of the season, already his third homer in May after hitting just two in the month of April. Seattle Sports, 7:10 a.m. Mariners, a 3-1 win over the Braves, who take their first series loss of the season. They were the last team without a series loss. Everybody else has at least two. Mariners, with the win, improved to 6-2 in their last eight home games against Atlanta. Five of those eight games combined for five total runs or fewer. There were four in this one as the Mariners win it 3-1. Slightly more scoring than that in the matchup between the Dodgers and the Astros. Andy Páez responsible for most of it.
8: Deuces wild, as the master used to say. And a 2-2 pitch. Swung on, hammered. Deep left field, way back. And this ball is gone. A 3-run home run, Andy Páez. And the Dodgers lead it 6-1.
1: That was in the third inning. He'd come to the plate again in the fifth.
8: They don't deal with the elements here in Houston. Retractable roof, but they hardly open it. Páez rips one deep to left. It is gone into the Crawford boxes. A 2-run home run for Páez. His second round tripper of the ball game. And the Dodgers lead it 9-1. Home run number 7 for Páez. He got around on a sinker that was on the inner half, and he just hammered it.
1: Homered in the third. Homered in the fifth. Oh, he wasn't done?
8: Páez swings, hits a drive to left, and this ball is gone. A 3-home run day for Andy Páez. And he greets the position player with a ball hit to the back end of the Crawford boxes. It is 12-2.
1: Andy Páez, 3-for-5. The three hits were all home runs. 6 RBI, second player in baseball this season with at least 3 homers. Dodgers got 3 from Max Muncy back in April. Dodgers beat the Astros 12-2, AM 570 LA Sports with the call. Dodgers winning 3 of the last 4 after their 4-game losing streak. As for the Astros, 15-23 on the season. Second time in the last decade they've had a losing record through 38 games. Dodgers putting up a dozen runs. Nationals went for 15.
9: Now the pitch. Howe swings and hits it high in the air to center field and deep. Going way back is Buxton to the warning track, to the wall, and it is gone. Goodbye. A majestic soaring high fly home run over the center field wall for Brady House. Bang. Zoom goes Brady House with his fifth home run of the year.
10: The 2-1.
9: Swing, a high drive, right center field. This one is crushed. Way back it goes. It's a grand slam for C.J. Abrams. He tosses the bat away. He'll take a slow trot around the bases. And the Nationals lead it 14-2.
1: Second career grand slam for C.J. Abrams. Drives in 5. That's a career high. Nationals a 15-2 win over the Twins. Nationals Radio Network with the call. The 15 runs, their most in a game since scoring 15 last September. Twins fall to 1-6 in the last 7 road games. Mets double up the Rockies 10-5. Mets have won 3 straight games for the first time since the beginning of April. Rockies, meanwhile, losing 6 straight games, tying their season high. Phillies double up the Athletics 6-3. Phillies scoring 4 in the 8th inning to take the 6-3 lead. Fifth win this season when trailing in the 8th inning or later. Pirates and Diamondbacks, runs were at a premium, mainly due to the guy on the mound for Pittsburgh.
10: Three balls and two strikes on him. Skeens ready, and here it is.
11: Swing and a miss, struck him out. Skeens strikes out this side in the eighth. And the Pirates come to bat in the ninth, still leading 1-0 in Arizona.
1: It would be a 1-0 win for Pittsburgh over the Diamondbacks. 93-7 the fan. Paul Skeens gets the win. Season eight innings pitched of two-hit ball, strikes out seven. First Pirates pitcher with at least eight innings and two or fewer base runners allowed since Doug Drayback in 1991. Red Sox shut out the Tigers 4-0. Rough week for Detroit. Red Sox third straight win, tied for their longest win streak this season. Tigers, meanwhile, take the loss. They are shut out. And, of course, this week featured the news about Tarek Skubal to the guys at PTI.
12: Well, then, what do you think Skubal's injury means for his looming contract and or his trade possibilities?
13: Well, Tony, if this was isolated and this was his first injury, you'd say, you know, I mean, this guy is a workhorse. You've seen year after year now, even if it was his second one. But this is his third going back to college. And you look at this and you're like, all right, how much am I going to give up? Am I going to give away a bag in a trade? And or how much am I going to give up if we just think we can wait until he becomes a free agent? And it's hard to see Detroit weighing this and saying, just let him walk, given his value to them, to the Detroit Tigers. Man, this is a hard one. Like, what do you do before the deadline? Okay. How much are you willing to give up? Because you think if we get this guy back healthy, we've got an ace at a time where they're difficult to find. Tony, I would be willing to risk a little bit, but I don't know if I'm going to risk a lot of it.
12: This is right now. We are in early May. This is hot stove league number one right now. What's going to happen with Skubal? Are the Tigers going to keep him? Does somebody else want him sight unseen? Let's do this. If he comes back in 2 months, that's July. So he has some audition starts before the trade deadline. If he comes back in three, that's August. The trade deadline is gone. Do you want to get him sight unseen if you're another team? I think you would, because you're essentially just renting him through October, because he's going to become a free agent. The point you make is the most valid point. This is the third injury. He's a great pitcher, and right now he is damaged goods. How does this affect him on the free agent market? Well, if you're a smart owner, you're offering him 2 to 3 years at the most at above market price, but you're shortening the years because you don't know. No pitcher is risk-free in terms of injury anymore.
13: That's right.
12: But there are enough dumb owners in baseball and in all sports that somebody's going to give him 5 or 6 or 7 years at above market value. And his agent, of course, is Scott Boras, who may or may not be the devil. And so I think he's going to come out great individually.
1: It'll be a story we'll be keeping an eye on as we head into the summer. Speaking of stories to keep an eye on, waiting for an answer, that's next. 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
1: 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The NCAA working on the final steps for expansion of the men's and women's basketball tournaments. There are calls scheduled for Thursday. The expected final steps and the process could be completed later today. Officials are looking to expand from 68 to 76 teams, essentially increasing the first four portion of the tournament. NFL. We've had the draft. It's in the rearview mirror. Teams looking towards the summer and their camps. There's still an answer that's hanging out there in Pittsburgh. ESPN Steelers reporter Brooke Pryor.
2: He's already blown past two deadlines that they've given, at least publicly. I mean, we heard before during the combine that the thought was, hey, we hope to know something maybe around the start of free agency. We don't want to tie him to anything, but maybe around then we'll know. And then it was, well, we hope to have a decision by the draft. It is now past the draft. And so the next kind of line in the sand that I'm looking at is the start of OTAs, which is May 18th. That's not something the team is saying publicly, but I'm just looking at the schedule and how it lays out and seeing the way this team is shaped. I mean, it is a new head coach. It is not new to Aaron Rodgers, but it is still a new system, a new teammates, all of these things that you really need the quarterback there in the building while they're trying to install everything.
3: Mason Rudolph and Will Howard are in their quarterback room, of course, with Drew Aller, the rookie. We'll see other Steelers draft picks at rookie minicamp this weekend. What do you have your eye on there?
2: Two guys that I am looking at are third-round pick Jennings Dunker, the offensive lineman out of Iowa. You may have seen his red mullet and his hay bale throwing expertise. I would keep an eye out for that. And also Jeremy Bernard, the wide receiver. That was a huge position of need for the Steelers going into the draft. Yes, they did trade for Michael Pittman Jr., but they needed more depth, too, behind Pittman Jr. and DK Metcalf. They got Bernard in the second round. He is a do-everything receiver. I think that Bernard and Jennings Dunker, who, by the way, the Steelers needed a starting guard. Yeah. I think those two guys out of their 10-man draft class are the most likely immediate contributors of the rookie.
1: 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Back to baseball. Angels an 8-2 win over the White Sox. Angels scoring 5 in the second inning. Rays shut out the Blue Jays 3-0. Tampa Bay's won 6 straight. Guardians get past the Royals 3-1 to snap a 3-game losing streak.
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1: The Spurs weren't the only rout on Wednesday. Dodgers with a blowout win in Houston. Andy Páez setting career highs with 6 RBI and a trio of big flies. AM 570 LA Sports.
4: Páez swings, hits a drive to left, and this ball is gone. A 3 home run day for Andy Páez. And he greets the position player with a ball hit to the back end of the Crawford boxes. It is 12-2.
0: Number 4.
1: Spurs do blow out Minnesota in game 2. There was still a game in the first quarter, so the starters were still in. WOAI.
5: Here's Vassell up top, gets to the right elbow, fade away, lob pass away. Miniami taps it in, count the basket, and the foul. It'll be an and-one coming out for Victor Wembanyama. As Terrence Shannon Jr. trying to undercut Victor inside. That looked like it was going to be a shot, but it essentially turned into a lob pass for Wemby.
0: Number 3.
1: On the ice, Sabres take the opener from the Canadiens, building their cushion in the second period. WGR 550.
5: Here's Byram right up the middle with a shot. Scores! Bo, Bo, Byram! Bangs it home with 10:59 remaining in the second period. And the Buffalo Sabres are up 4-1 in game 1 of round 2.
0: Number 2.
1: Back to the diamond. Cubs trailed the Reds 6-4 in the ninth at Wrigley, but
4: trying to get a hold of one on the pitch. Swinging a drive left center field. Pretty deep back toward the wall. That ball is gone! That ball is gone! It's a tie game! Can you believe it? An opposite alley home run. This ball game is back to even. Tied at 6.
0: Number 1.
1: Then in the 10th, on the Cubs Radio Network, for the third time in as many days, they pull off a win in their final at-bat.
4: And the pitch on the way. Inside, Cubs win the ball game. The Cubs have won another one. Listen to this crowd.
6: 3 straight walk-off wins in the series against Cincinnati.
1: Cubs, three straight walk-off wins, and now 14 consecutive home wins, tied for the longest streak in the last 90 seasons at Wrigley. Flipping the script. That's next. SportsCenter All Night continues. 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
24: Brunson top of the key, crossover on Barlow. They got the matchup again. To the foul line, spins, fadeaway jumper. He buried it!
0: Ant-Man and the Timberwolves battle Wimby and the Spurs in San Antonio.
25: Here's Vassell up top, gets to the right elbow, fadeaway, lob pass. Wembanyama taps it in, count the basket, and the foul!
0: Stanley Cup playoff action continues on the ice with a pair of games.
25: Here's Byram right up the middle with a shot. Scores! At home.
0: Plus, all the best highlights from a Wednesday in the majors.
26: Mariners could use some insurance. The 3-1 swung on, thrilled, center field. This one's not coming back. It's in the pen. Gone, Julio!
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1: Flipping the coin in two series. 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On Monday, we have the series openers for both the Knicks Sixers and the Timberwolves Spurs. One was a blowout of 36 points or so. One was a single-digit victory. Wednesday, game two for each series, and we had a single-digit victory and, yes, a blowout. In San Antonio, game two, Spurs and Wolves, Minnesota with that surprise win in game one, taking the series opener with a two-point victory on the road. Spurs in game two, turning the tables, and then some.
2: Minnesota, after striking first, Spurs make the adjustments. They're going to take a big win here in game number two. A reverse layup, no good. Coming underneath the bucket there for Julian Phillips. McLaughlin to Waters. Right wing three. Yes, sir. Lindy Waters the third. His first points of the postseason. 112-72. Spurs once again by 40.
1: They led by as much as 47. They win it by 38. WOAI with the call. Spurs 133-95. They split the first two at home. Victor Wembanyama, 19 points, 15 rebounds, couple of blocks in his 26 minutes. He spoke with our George Sedano.
3: You guys dominated this one. 38-point victory. What was the difference tonight?
4: Intensity to start a game.
3: Just that simple?
4: Yeah.
3: Now, you had talked about how in game one, you did unnecessary things, as you decided to call it, in game one. What did you do tonight that was necessary?
4: Crushing the boards early and fighting so they didn't get offensive rebounds and passing the ball.
3: There's obviously a lot of chatter about their experience versus your inexperience. What does a game like tonight say about that?
4: It says we don't care.
3: Very simple. Congratulations, Victor.
4: You said it's on for us. Come on, man.
3: All right, Victor, thank you.
4: Thank you.
1: Victor Wembanyama, fourth straight double-double with at least two blocks, longest streak by a Spur in the postseason since Tim Duncan in 2010. He had four straight. Wembanyama, first player to average at least 15 points per game and five blocks per game in his first six career postseason games since blocks were first tracked in the mid-70s. Stephon Castle, 21 points in the win. Spurs win it by 38, and it wasn't that close. Timberwolves had 22 turnovers, fifth most in a playoff game in franchise history. San Antonio scoring 19 points off Minnesota's turnovers. Wolves coach Chris Finch.
5: Well, I mean, they just kicked their butt in every aspect of the game tonight. So offensively, defensively, it didn't matter. They took it to us, and we didn't really respond very well.
1: Anthony Edwards, dozen points, three rebounds, four turnovers. It is 24 minutes off the bench in the game two loss for the Wolves, who leave San Antonio with a split after the win in game one. SportsCenter All Night, ESPN Radio. Spurs going from that two-point loss in game one to an absolute pasting of the Timberwolves in game two. In the East, Knicks utterly destroyed the Sixers in the opener of their series. Game two, no Joel Embiid for Philly.
6: Sixers by three, 2 minutes. Here's Maxey for three, and it's good. Tyrese Maxey, outside left, pours it in. Good cross-court feed by George's third assist. Sixers with their 7-3. Maxey to Oubre. Oubre to the near side, George. George with Brunson guarding him. Backs up, shoots a three. It's in the air and good. Paul George is on fire from beyond the arc. His fifth three, Sixers by four.
1: 97-5, the Fanatic Sixers blown out in the series opener. But even without Embiid, we're in this one. Neither team had a lead of more than seven.
7: It's Hart now from left to right. Into the front court. Ananobi up top. Catches. Two-step towards the lane. Right-hand layup is good around Barlow. And the Knicks have a two-point lead. 4 minutes into the fourth quarter. Brunson top of the key. Crossover on Barlow. They got the matchup again. To the foul line. Spins. Fadeaway jumper. He buried it. Jalen Brunson with two clutch jumpers. And the Knicks on a 7-0 run have their largest lead up by four.
1: Knicks grabbing the lead late. And in the end,
7: the Knicks took Philly's strongest punch here in game two, but Jalen Brunson, one of the best clutch players in NBA history, he had more in the tank down the stretch, and with a 108-102 victory, the Knicks have taken game two and a 2-0 lead in the Eastern Conference semifinals.
1: It's a 6-point win, 108-102, 880 ESPN New York. The Knicks taking the first two games of the series, their fifth consecutive win overall, longest playoff win streak since 1999 when they won six in a row. Karl Anthony Towns, 20 points. OG Anunoby, 24 points. Jalen Brunson had 26 and 6 assists. ESPN analyst Kendrick Perkins.
8: Well, look, we know what big body Brunson is capable of doing, right? One of the best closers in the game, and he had his moments. Karl Anthony Towns been huge defensively, but I got to show a lot of love to OG Anunoby. He's been spectacular all throughout this postseason and in this game tonight. He did it. He got it done on both ends of the floor. Been knocking down his three, showing his versatility, being a hell of a slasher off the ball that has opened up the offense for the New York Knicks. And defensively, he allowed the New York Knicks to go small. And when Karl Anthony Towns was in foul trouble in the second half, and play the center position. OG Anunoby is the most important player on the New York Knicks as far as their success and where they're trying to go. And if he continues to play at this level, there's nothing that's going to stop the Knicks from winning this series and advancing or getting out of the Eastern Conference.
9: The Sixers were without Joel Embiid, and it seemed like they just ran out of gas. Can they win Game 3 back in Philly without Embiid?
8: Well, yeah, they can. And listen, it's going to be hard. But the one thing that I noticed tonight was the perimeter play. Kelly Oubre, Tyrese Maxey, VJ Edgecombe, Paul George, they all stepped up to play and was knocking down shots, especially early in the game. And that's why the game was so close, because they were playing at an elite level, especially when they decided to go small and go toe-to-toe with the New York Knicks. Now, can they win this series without Joel Embiid? Hell no, because we saw late in the fourth quarter what ended up happening when they couldn't make shots. They didn't have nothing else to go through. See, Joel Embiid is that big man that you could play in the half, play through in the half court set, that's going to get you easy baskets, that's going to get to the free throw line when your shot is not falling. So again, the 76ers, they came out, they fought, they made adjustments. I expect them to come out even better at home in Game 3. I still believe this series is going to go 6 or 7, giving the edge to the Knicks. But hey, we in for a brawl for it all.
1: Knicks taking a 2-0 series lead. A situation they've been in 15 times before. They're 12-3 when holding a 2-0 lead in a best-of-7 series. Only the Suns have more series losses after taking a 2-0 lead. Sixers, meanwhile, in a bit of a hole. They are 0-15 in any best-of-7 series when they trail 0-2. But as for this Game 2, Philly coach Nick Nurse.
10: We made a couple mistakes on inbounds as well. You know, that is, you know, certainly one negative of the game, and then they turn those into points, you know, pretty good. But, you know, kind of the difference in the game is the turnovers and points off turnovers. One of the differences for sure. Saying that, I thought our guys did a really good job of making the right reads. You know, I thought we passed the ball good. Assist number's a little down, but it should be up if we were, you know, I thought we had maybe 4 wide open shots in a row that didn't go. We needed to keep the scoreboard moving, and we played great offense. We just didn't shot make.
1: And they wind up losing by 6. Tyrese Maxey, 26 points in the loss. Joel Embiid did not play. Sixers are 1-3 this postseason without him. Earlier on ESPN Radio are Emmett Golden and Q Myers.
11: I couldn't help but think, even though the 76ers lost, all I could think about is how much better they looked offensively without Joel Embiid, who was out for this game.
12: And the thing about it is, I don't want anyone to think that we're saying that Joel Embiid's not a good player and they're better off without him. But they are better off when he's not number one. When he's not the number one option. And this is what I was saying earlier when they were playing against the Boston Celtics and Joel Embiid made that return and had an awful game. And then he bounced back and had 33 points. And I was like, that's great, but is he going to continue to try to be the number one feature? And if he does, I don't think that's a winning recipe for the 76ers. So what we saw tonight, even though it was a losing effort, what we saw tonight, it felt like the ball was moving more, felt like they were moving quicker, and they were a lot more competitive. Now, again, like I said, I'm not saying they're better without him out there. They're better without him being the number one option out there.
1: Knicks take the first two from the Sixers. Series now heads to Philadelphia for Game 3. SportsCenter All Night, ESPN Radio. The other two series continuing on Thursday with both of the one seeds in action in their respective conference, hosting
2: game two. Pistons took the opener from the Cavs, and they will play game two in Detroit. In Oklahoma City, Thunder and Lakers, after the reigning champs, took the series opener in that one. As for the keys for L.A., as they look to game two, ESPN analyst Kendrick Perkins.
8: They got to find a way to score some points. LeBron James did his point, and I understand you're going against an all-time great defensive team, but Marcus Smart and Austin Reeves, they combined 7-for-31 from the field. And that's not going to cut it, especially against the champs. I understand Marcus Smart. Look, he has the assignment of guard SGA. He's picking them up 94 feet. But for this, at this moment, this is an audition for Austin Reeves, right? This is a moment to show why he should be considered a franchise guy moving forward in the near future. This is a big stage. Is he ready to dance or not? Do y'all realize that Austin Reeves, in all the playoff games he done played in a Los Angeles Laker uniform, he has never scored over 25 points in a game? And so when you think about where the Lakers are going when Luka does return, whether that's this season or next season, is Austin Rivers that guy? Is he a Robin? And he has to show up and show out, especially if the Lakers are going to even stand a chance or win a game in this series against the Thunder.
2: They haven't had Luka Doncic, and as for his recovery status at this point?
13: I'm just doing everything I can. Like I said, every day I'm doing stuff I'm supposed to do. You know, obviously recovery, not working. But like I said, doctor said 8 weeks at the beginning of the first MRI. So, you know, just going day by day, and I feel better every day.
14: It's very frustrating. I don't think people understand how frustrating it is. You know, all I want to do is play basketball, especially this time. It's the best time to play basketball. It's very frustrating. But, you know, seeing what my team is doing, I'm very proud of them. But it's been very tough, you know, just to see it and watch them play.
2: Doncic continues to be sidelined, not on the court, as the Lakers prepare for game two in Oklahoma City. Sports Center all night, ESPN Radio. To the Stanley Cup playoffs, game two for the Ducks and Golden Knights on Wednesday.
15: Kreider splits the D but can't stay free into the Vegas zone. Terry trails the play in front all alone to Leo Carlson, who scores. Anaheim has doubled their lead. It's 2-0.
2: They go on to a 3-1 win over the Golden Knights in game two, AM 830, KLAA. The series now tied at one. Golden Knights losing game two in each of their last four best of seven series, longest losing streak in franchise history. Ducks get the win. They've won game two in each of their last five best of seven series when they trail 1-0 on the road. Split the first two in Vegas in this one. Sabres and Canadiens opening up their series in Buffalo.
15: Here's Byram right up the middle with a shot. Scores! Bo Byram bangs it home with 10:59 remaining in the second period. And the Buffalo Sabres are up 4-1 in game one of round two. Faceoff is down. Canadiens keep it in. Matheson trying to feed that to Bolduc. Centering pass. Byram picks it off. 6 seconds to go. Byram keeps it on the wall. McLeod is there as well. The Buffalo Sabres win game one of round number two. 4-2 the final.
2: Sabres' first win beyond the opening round of the playoffs since a win over the Senators in game four of the conference finals in 2007. WGR 550 with the call. Sabres a 4-2 win over the Canadiens in the opener of this series for the Canadiens, first game this postseason that was not a one-goal game. And they take the loss in the opener against Buffalo. One team that has not lost this postseason is the Hurricanes. They are on the road in Philly for game three of their series with the Flyers. Carolina taking the first two at home, unbeaten so far this postseason. ESPN analyst PK Subban.
16: That's a great question, but it's pretty easy for me. Carolina's been one of the top teams in the league. No one's disputing that. But if you look at the Ottawa Senators, they were a wounded duck coming into the playoffs. Nobody picked them to beat Carolina other than me. And the reason why I picked them is because they got some veterans on that team that I would have liked to see move on in the playoffs. I like the way they played down the stretch. But that was an uphill battle for them. Now they come into Philly. They got a young team. They were out Tippett. You know, Philly only had like one day off since the last round. Once again, I got to give Carolina credit. They're playing great hockey. They're 6-0. But to me, unless they're beaten wild Avalanche and some of these top teams, you can't get too festive right now. What have they accomplished? This is the same as years past. So they're on the right path. But for me, it's conference final, Stanley Cup final, or bust for Carolina. They got to get to the Cup final now.
17: So far off to a good start into round two with a sweep and now up 2-0 on the Flyers heading to game three on Thursday in Philadelphia. Deja vu again. In Chicago. That's next. SportsCenter All Night. It's ESPN Radio.
0: All the dunks.
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0: The daggers.
18: Gilgeous Alexander open three. Bang, he got it. And the Thunder have taken the lead.
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2: I don't think Jaylen Brown is that disgruntled, and maybe I'm naive.
3: I talked to Jaylen Monday a little bit and was nothing but positive.
4: If he's not happy with the Celtics, trade. This is all going to take care of itself.
5: I love Boston, and if it was up to me, I could play in Boston for the next team.
1: It was earlier this week. We saw the NBA fine Celtics forward Jaylen Brown $50,000 after he accused officials of having an agenda against him in Boston's 7-game first-round loss to the Sixers. Brown had dropped his criticism on his Twitch stream over the weekend, shared a play where Philadelphia's Paul George appeared to push off slightly before making his move. Wednesday, the team came out and shot down speculation that there was a growing rift between them and Brown on the heels of that and the first-round exit when they were eliminated by the Sixers. Celtics president Brad Stevens.
6: I talked to Jaylen Monday a little bit after he just real quickly and was nothing but positive. He has not expressed those frustrations to me. We've been here 10 years together, and I do think that, you know, obviously I love JB, and everybody around here loves JB, and you know, I think just like any of our other guys, as we get to the end of the season, I'll be here and my door is always open. And if anybody ever wants to come in and talk about it and talk about, you know, their team, their place, whatever the case may be, I'm all ears. And that would be 1 through 16, not just Jaylen, not just Jason, not just the guys that have been here. I think it's really important to be available. So I certainly am. And none of that has been expressed to me.
1: And as for Jaylen Brown, it was back to his Twitch stream.
5: Hate that our president of basketball operations even had to respond to this. Me and Brad have a great relationship. I love Boston, and if it was up to me, I could play in Boston for the next 10 years.
7: They fined me $50K. Season is over, and being cooked is, I'm moving on. But the inconsistency of the officiating between playoffs and regular season is not just something that's been talked about by me. It's been talked about and has been seen. And, you know, you can find me and continue to find me, but it's just like, I care about this. I love the game of basketball. Damn, fine me for that.
1: Embiid cooked us, I'm moving on. Then 16 more seconds about the officiating. Brown says even though the Celtics didn't win a championship, this season was not a failure. ESPN analyst Kendrick Perkins.
8: First, Jaylen Brown, just go on vacation, bro. Just go on vacation. At this point, you're still doubling down, and it's not even making sense to a lot of people. Hold yourself to a level of accountability. You're the one that led this team to a first-round exit. You're the one that led this team to giving up three home game losses to the Philadelphia 76ers. And at the end of the day, this doesn't help anything. And this is my problem with a lot of guys that are still playing that decide to go in the stream in a podcast space, because you don't know how you could affect the organization, the locker room, wherever it may be. Now, I also did listen to some of the past streams that Jaylen Brown has done throughout the course of the season, and I know he kept promising the fans that, hey, Jason Tatum is going to come on one day. Well, we have yet to see Jason Tatum. And saying comments like this, like, you know, this is his favorite season, especially with a season that he won a championship and finals MVP, it just sends a bad message and give bad energy to the whole entire Celtic organization.
1: Jaylen Brown saying it was his favorite season. Sports Center all night, ESPN Radio. Baseball season. It's been a pretty decent week in Chicago. Cubs, Reds, Cubs with back-to-back walk-off wins on Monday and Tuesday. As for Wednesday's matchup, Reds putting up 4 in the top of the ninth, but the Cubs rally in the bottom.
9: Trying to get a hold of one on the pitch. Swinging a drive, left center field. Pretty deep, back toward the wall. That ball is gone! That ball is gone! It's a tie game! Can you believe it? Pete Bro Armstrong, an opposite alley home run. This ball game is back to even, tied at 6.
1: So they went to the 10th and...
9: And the pitch on the way. Inside, Cubs win the ball game. The Cubs have won another one. Listen to this crowd.
10: 3 straight walk-off wins in the series against Cincinnati.
1: Cubs Radio Network. Cubs are the second team in the last decade with three straight walk-off wins, all against a single team. Dodgers did it against the Rockies in 2019. Pete Crow Armstrong, game-tying homer in the ninth.
11: Pete, so many of your teammates have told me they've never had more fun playing baseball right now. How would you describe it?
12: Exactly that. This is, I couldn't ask for anything more from a group of guys. I appreciate being at the field every day, and I'm so grateful to play for this crowd. But, I mean, as is everybody else in here, and I, yeah, this is about as fun as it gets, man.
11: Going through the gauntlet of love after you tie this game with an opposite field homer in the ninth, what was the best part?
12: I don't know. You'll have to ask me that tomorrow.
1: Pete Crow Armstrong, get another question tomorrow. His fourth homer tied it in the bottom of the ninth inning. Spoke with Marquee Sports Network. Ian Happ, 3-for-5, couple of RBI, two-run homer. His ninth, that came back in the first inning, but Cubs with another walk-off win over the Reds. Ellie De La Cruz, 0-for-4, 3 RBI, 2-run sac fly in the ninth inning. What'd they say before game two? That's next at ESPN Radio.
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1: Andy Páez with 3 home runs as the Dodgers blow out the Astros on Wednesday. Sabres take the opening game of their series with the Canadiens. Ducks even up their series with the Golden Knights. Knicks take the first 2 games at home over the Sixers. Closer game even without Joel Embiid. There was a blowout, though, on Wednesday.
2: You can turn out the lights in the gym here tonight. Spurs are headed home with a W. 133-95 the final. It is the third largest playoff win in Spurs franchise history. And tonight, their 410th playoff game.
1: Spurs had dropped game one at home to the Timberwolves. They come back with a vengeance in game two as they led by as much as 47 and they get the game two win to even the series. As for the message prior to game two to Victor Wembanyama,
3: a message. I don't know. We send lots of message as a team. We talk a lot, and whether it's for keeping everything tight or motivating, extra motivation to each other, it's always a bunch of dynamics going on. But we're always trying to keep the positivity.
1: Spurs jump out in this one and never look back. Their coach, Mitch Johnson.
4: Thought it was very consistent. Thought it had an appropriate level of physicality and contact, connectivity with communication and guys anticipating what their teammate was going to do, and then just overall readiness. I thought the defense was pretty consistent throughout that first half. I thought De'Aaron and Victor set a tone, and I thought almost to a man, everyone followed suit. Again, there was a lot of good in times that felt like we had positive momentum in terms of just how we were playing. And I think that, again, is going back to that starting point offensively. There was a few times where, we talk about process, so you can't talk out of both sides of your mouth. So I was frustrated because the ball wasn't going in the hoop, but the process was there, and that's momentum. You just got to believe it. And sometimes it's hard to believe it when the result isn't going your way. And I think we did that in a strong way tonight. And that's probably what allowed the momentum to continue to increase. And then the score started to follow.
1: Timberwolves came out with the win in game one and then are blown out in game two. The reaction from Anthony Edwards.
5: We started the game too cool. And they came out physical, picking up full court, full of energy. And we expected that, but we just came out too flat today. I think that was the main thing.
1: And as a result, it's a 1-1 series after the first 2 games in San Antonio. As for the first 2 games between the Knicks and Sixers,
6: the Knicks took Philly's strongest punch here in game 2, but Jalen Brunson, one of the best clutch players in NBA history, he had more in the tank down the stretch, and with a 108-102 victory, the Knicks have taken game 2 and a 2-0 lead in the Eastern Conference semifinals.
1: ESPN New York, Knicks with a 6-point win for their 5th consecutive victory. They have the 2-0 series lead. They hold that lead for a 3rd consecutive postseason, second longest streak in franchise history, 5 straight postseasons. Carl Anthony Towns had 20 points, OG Anunoby 24, Jalen Brunson had 26 in the win as the Knicks beat a Sixers team that was playing spacing without Joel Embiid. Here's our Michael Wilbon.
7: I mean, they're going to always point.

0: to defensively, something that was done. I don't know whether it was just errant shooting on the part of the 76ers or really stifling defense on the part of the Knicks, but after making 12 of the first 24 three-point shots they attempted, the 76ers then missed 9 of 10 to end the game. And a three-point lead turned into a deficit, and they seem to have no way to overcome it, despite, and that's why I'm going to err, if I'm going to err, it's going to be on the side of saying the Sixers just missed shots, because they had some good looks, if not wide open shots, several times on those final 10 three-point attempts. Couldn't make any. And that was the game in one that was tied 25 times and one that and had 14 lead changes. So it was back and forth. It was everything that the Sixers could have wanted to stay in this game without Joel Embiid, but ultimately could not hit enough shots down the stretch to close it. They're going to point to having won game two in Boston without Embiid. They've played enough without him this year to know what it feels like. It's not like it's a shock to the system because he's missing a game for the first time. But Joel Embiid came back, and after being rusty in the first game he played in the Boston series, they won three in a row with Embiid. So, you know, we don't even know if he's going to be available for Friday. We're not going to know that yet. Who knows how long, whether that'll go to a game time decision or whether they'll figure out something with the training staff in the next day or so as this series moves to Philadelphia. But the 76ers clearly need him in the lineup Friday and Sunday. The Knicks have won games and played well in Philadelphia, so it's no guarantee. But that's the Sixers' best chance, particularly when Carl Anthony Towns is playing as well as he is, the opposite number of Joel Embiid with a near triple-double. So with that in mind, they're going to look to get Embiid ready.
1: The Sixers in an 0-2 hole as they head home for game number three. Sixers as a franchise have been in an 0-2 hole 15 times in their franchise history. They have no wins in those 15 series, the best of seven series when they trail two games to love. Sports Center All Night ESPN Radio on Thursday. We will see Cavs Pistons in the East, Lakers Thunder in the West.
2: The Lakers will lose game one by 18. Final score, Thunder 108.
3: It's going to fall a lot on LeBron James' shoulders.
4: The only thing that can really save them in this series are the NBA leading 33 points on the bench in Luka Doncic.
1: Oklahoma City, a winning game one despite the Lakers holding SGA to just 18 points. ESPN analyst Janae Ogumike.
4: This was the perfect storm for the Lakers to steal one at home. It's not only holding SGA to 18 points, but it's also reversing the clock. Father time, LeBron James had it beat in game one. He had 27 points. What will help them moving forward? One, you have to hope that Austin Reeves does not shoot as poorly as he did in game one. He was 3-for-16. I believe 18%. He can only shoot better. Also, can Luke Kennard. He's a knockdown shooter who's had big games. 27 points, 23 points. They need the Rui Hachimura. They need the DeAndre Ayton to truly step. But most importantly, they need to take care of the basketball. They had 17 turnovers. You cannot gift those to the Oklahoma City Thunder. Those 17 turnovers were converted for 31 points. So if they take care of the ball, hopefully Austin Reeves shoots a little bit better. LeBron James stays in four. The supporting cast and stuff. It's a lot to go right for the Lakers to get a win, but still, I mean, it's a series for a reason.
5: So,
1: and the Lakers dropping the first one in Oklahoma City. Game two on Thursday in Detroit. Game two, Pistons and Cavs. After the Pistons took the series opener, as for the keys for Cleveland, if they want to win here, ESPN analyst Kendrick Perkins.
6: Where you want me to start? With a certain level of physicality? Stop getting pumped?
5: I'd like to
6: that's where
5: we're going to
6: start first.
5: Like,
6: Jared Allen, Evan Mobley. Are y'all going to man up? Evan Mobley, are you going to show why you was the former defensive player of the year and start being physical and imposing your will? James Harden, what are you going to do? Like, at some point, they got to pull the string on James Harden and make a business decision, especially in the fourth quarter. They're going to even rock with him. Because last night, what we witnessed is we witnessed a lot of guys late in the fourth when the game got tight that was on the perimeter. Donovan Mitchell, James Harden, Max Strus, that are not known as defenders were out there trying to guard Cade and Tobias, and they were just having it their way. So again, we watched James be a turnover king throughout these playoffs, even last game. How much is Kenny Atkinson going to allow him to get away with and make a business decision? decision and say, you know what, I'm going to go and lean towards Ellis or maybe Dennis Schroeder to come in and give us some type of tenacity on the perimeter.
1: See if James Harden is on the floor late in these games, given the turnovers that we've seen thus far this postseason. Cavs Pistons game two Thursday. It's here on ESPN Radio, presented by Gusto. NBA postseason action on ESPN Radio and the ESPN app. Right now, SportsCenter all night. Back to baseball, and the team that's been out in front with the best record this season, the Braves. In Seattle,
5: Mariners could use some insurance. The 3-1 swung on, drilled center field. This one's not coming back. It's in the pen. Gone, Julio. Monster solo home run. The Mariners add on. It's 2-0. A serious blast by Julio.
1: Level was much higher. Fifth homer of the season, already his third homer in May after hitting just two in the month of April. Seattle Sports, 7:10 a.m. Mariners, a 3-1 win over the Braves, who take their first series loss of the season. They were the last team without a series loss. Everybody else has at least two. Mariners, with the win, improved to 6-2 in their last eight home games against Atlanta. Five of those eight games combined for five total runs or fewer. There were four in this one as the Mariners win it 3-1. Slightly more scoring than that in the matchup between the Dodgers and the Astros. Andy Páez responsible for most of it.
7: This was wild, as the master used to say. And a 2-2 pitch. Swung on, hammered. Deep left fan way back. And this ball is gone. A three-run home run, Andy Páez. And the Dodgers lead it 6-1.
1: That was in the third inning. He'd come to the plate again in the fifth.
7: They don't deal with the elements here in Houston. Retractable roof, but they hardly open it. Páez rips one deep to left. It is gone. The Crawford boxes. A two-run home run for Páez. His second round tripper of the ball game. And the Dodgers lead it 9-1. Home run number 7 for Páez. He got around on a sinker that was on the inner half. And he just hammered it.
1: Homered in the third. Homered in the fifth.
8: Last one. You mentioned the rebound.
1: Oh, he wasn't done?
7: Páez swings, hits a drive to left. And this ball is gone. A three home run day for Andy Páez. And he greets the position player with a ball hit to the back end of the Crawford boxes. It is 12-2.
1: Andy Páez, 3-for-5. The three hits were all home runs. Six RBI, second player in baseball this season with at least three homers. Dodgers got three from Max Muncy back in April. Dodgers beat the Astros 12-2. AM 570 LA Sports with the call. Dodgers winning three of the last four after their four-game losing streak. As for the Astros, 15-23 on the season. Second time in the last decade that had a losing record through 38 games. Dodgers putting up a dozen runs.
9: Turnovers.
1: Nationals went for 15.
9: The possession game.
5: House swings and hits it high in the air to center field and deep. Going way back is Buxton to the warning track to the wall. And it is caught.
1: Second career grand slam for C.J. Abrams. Drives in five. That's a career high. Nationals a 15-2 win over the Twins. Nationals Radio Network with the call. 15 runs, their most in a game since scoring 15 last September.
9: Things,
1: Twins
9: fall to
1: 1-6 in the last seven road games. Mets double up the Rockies, 10-5. Mets have won three straight games for the first time since the beginning of April. Rockies, meanwhile, losing six straight games, tying their season high. Phillies double up the Athletics 6-3. Phillies scoring four in the eighth inning to take a 6-3 lead. Fifth win this season when trailing in the eighth inning or later. Pirates and Diamondbacks runs were so, at a premium.
9: Just, you know, when I see something,
1: mainly due to the guy on the mound for Pittsburgh.
5: Three balls and two strikes out. Skeens ready, and here
10: he's
5: it is.
10: Really
5: swing and a miss, struck him out. Skeens strikes out this side in the eighth.
8: And the Pirates come to bat in the ninth.
5: Still leading 1-0 in Arizona.
1: It would be a 1-0 win for Pittsburgh over the Diamondbacks. 93-7 the fan. Paul Skeens gets the win. Eight innings pitched him. Two-hit ball, strikes out seven. First Pirates pitcher with at least eight innings and two or fewer base runners allowed since Doug Drabeck in 1991. Red Sox shut out the Tigers 4-0. Rough week for Detroit. Red Sox third straight win, tied for their longest win streak this season. Tigers, meanwhile, take the loss. They are shut out. And, of course, this week featured the news about Tarek Skubal to the guys at PTI.
10: Well, now, what do you think Skubal's injury means?
11: As a point guard from your perspective,
10: contract,
11: you have the Toronto series. Obviously, they pressure the ball a lot, and Detroit does the same. What do you make of that, and how do you guys attack that?
10: You know, I mean, this guy is
9: with a lot of experience, I think. Shout out Toronto.
10: Even if it was
9: they played us, was really tough.
10: This is his third going back to college.
9: It's a lot of people who could, you know, pressure 94 feet.
10: How much am I going to give up? Am I going to
9: don't
10: give
9: really
10: away a
9: got
10: bag
9: that same personnel,
10: trade,
9: so,
10: and or how much am I going to give
9: sure
10: up
9: that we get
10: if
9: the
10: we
9: right
10: just
9: people
10: think
9: in the
10: we can
9: pick
10: and
9: roll situation,
10: agent,
9: whether it's small or big, and then just play out of it? You know, everybody just
10: saying,
9: playing
10: just
9: with
10: let
9: confidence.
10: Him walk. Given his value to
11: all right,
10: them,
11: lastly, Dennis,
10: to the Detroit Tigers.
11: Game one is kind of that feel out game for the series.
10: Like, what do you do?
11: What have you learned
10: before
11: about
10: the deadline?
11: What it's going to take
10: how
11: to get more wins against this Pistons team?
10: Because you think, and
9: yeah,
10: we
9: I mean,
10: get this
9: gotta
10: guy
9: play
10: back
9: more
10: healthy,
9: grit,
10: we've
9: know,
10: got an
9: play
10: ace at a time that is difficult
9: together
10: to find.
9: Tony, don't turn the ball over.
10: Willing to risk a
9: win
10: little
9: the possession
10: bit,
9: game,
10: I don't know
9: and
10: if I'm
9: going to
10: risk
9: be in
10: Elijah.
9: Great shape, you know.
10: This is right now.
9: Get game two,
10: we are in early
9: game
10: May.
9: By game, you know.
10: This
9: and,
10: is hot stove
9: then we go back
10: number
9: home
10: one
9: got,
10: right
9: you know,
10: now.
9: The,
10: what's going to happen
9: best fans
10: with him? Are the Tigers going
9: to
10: keep him? Does somebody else want
9: yeah,
10: him? Sight unseen.
9: Go,
10: let's
9: go
10: do
9: game
10: this.
9: By game, get
10: if
9: game
10: it comes
9: three,
10: back in 2 months,
9: but it's always the mentality of you know separated games.
10: Before the trade deadline, if he comes back in three, that's August. The trade deadline is March. Do you want to get him sight unseen if you're another team? I think you would because you're essentially just renting him through our because he's going to become a free agent. The point you make is the most valid point. This is the third injury. He's a great pitcher, and right now he is damaged goods. How does this affect him on the free agent market?
5: Well,
10: if you're a smart owner, you're offering him 2 to 3 years at the most at above market price, but you're shortening years because you don't know. No pitcher is risk-free in terms of injury anymore. But there are enough dumb owners in baseball and in all sports that somebody's going to give him 5 or 6 or 7 years at above market value, and his agent, of course, is Scott Boras, who may or may not be the devil. And so I think he's going to come out great individually.
1: 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Speaking of stories to keep an eye on, waiting for an answer, that's next. 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
8: The truth there's really there's a time there where I was rookie mini camp on wondering how I could make my impact early on.
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9: Sports
8: away.
9: 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The NCAA working on the final steps for expansion of the men's and women's basketball tournaments. There are calls scheduled for Thursday. The expected final steps and the process could be completed later today. Officials are looking to expand from 68 to 76 teams, essentially increasing the first four portion of the tournament. NFL, we've had the draft. It's in the rearview mirror. Teams looking towards the summer and their camps. There's still an answer that's hanging out there in Pittsburgh. ESPN Steelers reporter Brooke Pryor.
10: He's already blown past two deadlines that they've given, at least publicly. I mean, we heard before during the combine that the thought was, hey, we hope to know something maybe around the start of free agency. We don't want to tie him to anything, but maybe around then we'll know. And then it was, well, we hope to have a decision by the draft. It is now past the draft. And so the next kind of line in the sand that I'm looking at is the start of OTAs, which is May 18th. That's not something the team is saying publicly, but I'm just looking at the schedule and how it lays out and seeing the way this team is shaped. I mean, it is a new head coach. It is not new to Aaron Rodgers, but it is still a new system, a new teammates, all of these things that you really need to have the quarterback there in the building while they're trying to install everything.
11: Mason Rudolph and Will Howard are in their quarterback room, of course, with Allen, the rookie. We'll see other season draft picks at rookie minicamp this weekend. What do you have your eye on there?
10: Two guys that I am looking at are third-round pick Jennings Dunker, the offensive lineman out of Iowa. You may have seen his red mullet and his hay bale throwing expertise. I would keep an eye out for that. And also Jeremy Bernard, the wide receiver. That was a huge position of need for the Steelers going into the draft. Yes, they did trade for Michael Pittman Jr., but they needed more depth, too, behind Pittman Jr. and DK Metcalf. They got Bernard in the second round. He is a do-everything receiver. I think that Bernard and Jennings Dunker, who, by the way, the Steelers needed a starting guard. Yeah. I think those two guys out of their 10-man draft class are the most likely immediate contributors of the rookie.
9: SportsCenter All Night, ESPN Radio, back to baseball. Angels an 8-2 win over the White Sox. Angels scoring 5 in the second inning. Rays shut out the Blue Jays 3-0. Tampa Bay's won 6 straight. Guardians get past the Royals 3-1 to snap a 3-game losing streak.
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9: The Spurs weren't the only rout on Wednesday. Dodgers with a blowout win in Houston. Andy Páez setting career highs with 6 RBI and a trio of big flies. AM 570 LA Sports.
12: Páez swings, hits a drive to left, and this ball is gone. A 3 home run day for Andy Páez. And he greets the position player with a ball hit to the back end of the Crawford boxes. It is 12-2.
6: Number 4.
9: Spurs do blow out Minnesota in game 2. There was still a game in the first quarter, so the starters were still in. WOAI.
13: Here's Vassell up top. Gets-

0: to the right elbow, fade away, lob pass away, Benyami taps it in, count the basket, and the foul. It'll be an and-one coming out for Victor Wembanyama. As Jared Shannon Jr. trying to undercut Victor inside. That looked like it was going to be a shot, but it essentially turned into a lob pass for Wemby.
1: Number three. On the ice, Sabres take the opener from the Canadiens, building their cushion in the second period. WGR 550.
0: Here's Byram right up the middle with a shot. Scores! Bo Byram bangs it home with 10:59 remaining in the second period. And the Buffalo Sabres are 4-1 in game one of round two.
1: Number two. Back to the diamond. Cubs trailed the Reds 6-4 in the ninth at Wrigley, but
2: trying to get a hold of him on the pitch. Swinging a drive, left center field. Pretty deep back toward the wall. That ball is gone. That ball is gone. It's a tie game. Can you believe it? Pete Crow Armstrong, an opposite alley home run. This ball game is back to even, tied at six.
1: Number one. Then in the 10th, on the Cubs Radio Network, for the third time in as many days, they pull off a win in their final at-bat.
2: And the pitcher on the way.
0: Inside, Cubs win the ball game. The Cubs have won another one. 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
1: Comes with a third straight walk-off win. That's now 14 straight wins at Wrigley, tied for the longest home win streak in the last 90 years. Reds, meanwhile, sixth straight loss. That'll do it for SportsCenter all night. I'm Jay Reynolds. It's Thursday, May 7th. We have Pistons-Cavs game two tonight. 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
19: At the end of the day, it came down to who's going to get more stops in that fourth quarter. And they missed some shots, we know that. But having them only score 12 points in that fourth quarter, huge.
20: It's a great game for us. A game that I think we needed. And when you're playing a great opponent like Philly, these are the games that help us grow. 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
4: 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Highlights, Knicks Radio Network, ESPN New York 880 in New York as the New York Knicks take a commanding 2-0 lead over the Joel Embiidless Philadelphia 76ers last night. New York has won 5 straight playoff games. They holds Philly to 12 points in the fourth quarter of this game, and the Knicks were great last night, along with Michelle Smallman, Myron Metcalf, a.k.a. Father First, in for Chris Canty today. Evan Cohen with you. Smalls, good morning, Myron. Good morning. How are you guys
21: goal
4: today?
21: In life now.
22: Good morning, Ev. Good morning, Myron. How are we doing? Lover of fine silks as well.
21: Only goal that's true. In life now.
23: I'm doing well. Thank you all for all the DMs I get, by the way, but just say Father First. Nothing else. That's all you want.
21: That's what I see.
23: I appreciate it.
4: For those who don't know the reference, Myron Metcalf, of course, ESPN.com writer. Myron, Sundays, 10 a.m. Eastern Time. Here on ESPN Radio with Matt Jones. Why are we calling him and why have we called him Father First?
21: And be that he is steady a father, rudder correct? For this team.
4: You are a father.
23: Yes.
4: Right.
23: Yes.
4: But Father First, why,
23: not
4: Smalls?
23: That up, yeah.
22: Because Myron Metcalf and
21: be that steady
22: has
21: rudder for this team.
22: Instagram bio.
21: We need that steadiness.
22: That has ever been created.
4: Why? Ever? Of all time?
22: Number one.
4: Goat bio?
22: It is the Michael Jordan. Of Instagram
4: whoa.
22: Bios.
4: Wow.
21: And the poison comment he brings.
4: I think you're going to have to now.
22: Okay.
21: Yeah, with James, you never know if he had a bad game or a good game.
22: Sports writer by day, adventurous homeboy by night.
4: Okay.
22: Father First, Minneapolis area, Milwaukee born. USC / boxing fan, lover of foreign films, comma, fine silk.
4: Pat Costello, credit to him, our producer, who's not here today for his sister's wedding. He's out the next couple of days. But Pat realized that Myron's bio has Father First third.
22: Yep.
4: Which is just the greatest.
23: Thanks, Pat.
4: Yeah, I mean, just the greatest observation maybe ever. And that and led to you calling his Instagram bio the Michael Jordan of IG bios.
22: But my question to you, Myron, and I don't know if I've ever asked you this. When you say lover of fine silk, does that mean that you wear fine silk often? Or you're just appreciating it on others?
23: No, I knew a dude who used to dabble in silk.
24: Faders was really tough.
23: You know, that's where that came from.
25: What do you make of that, and how do you attack that?
23: No, not Silk the Shocker, who was on it. I knew a dude who was into silk. I always just appreciated the idea of fine silk. So that's a real thing. I knew a dude who had like a store, and he
26: take out of that game and apply it to game two, a positive.
23: Silk's great. And then there's the group silk. Silk's amazing. I think all of them.
4: Group silk?
22: Yeah, it's like an R&B group, right?
4: Oh, the group. Yeah. Oh, that I thought you meant like group. Multiple people wearing silk is what I thought you meant there. I'm like, that's an odd
22: it's
4: thing.
22: Okay. Myron.
4: To each his own.
22: Follow up. Were you ever a patron of the fine silk store, or did you just appreciate it?
27: You know what I mean? And it's all
23: just now getting to a point where I can get into silk. So I think it's a future venture for me. It was more of a dream, I would say. Michelle, my hope is maybe now I'm at the stage where I can really dabble in silk the way I've always wanted to.
22: What's stopping you?
23: You know what? You can only wear it at certain occasions. And I'll tell you what else. Judgment. Right? If you just show up in silk, all of a sudden people start talking. So I don't know. I want to be in an environment where I'm accepted
0: for how I feel about silk.
22: Let the people talk, Myron. They're probably jealous. They're probably whispering, look at this guy and this quality material. He's somebody. Maybe I need to stand up a little straighter.
1: Yeah, but once you start wearing silk, you know, when you're black after like 40, I got to get a Cadillac too. You know, I got to get, you know, like the whole outfit, the Kango hat. Like, I don't know if I'm ready.
2: Oh, you can't just stop just there.
22: It's like a wholesale lifestyle change.
1: I got to follow Earth, Wind, and Fire on tour. So I don't know if I'm at that stage
2: too
1: of
2: much,
1: my life.
2: Too
1: yet,
2: much
1: but
2: for
1: I'm
2: you.
1: Getting there. It's a big investment.
2: Well, what you learn already 4 minutes into the show that Myra Metcalf is on the all Brian Windhorst team for Michelle Smallman, which means she could sit there and listen to anything you say about anything, and she's mesmerized by it. So let's make sure we get through the next 2 days without you just sitting there mesmerized by every answer that comes out of Myron's mouth.
22: Did you not just learn a lot about your teammate?
2: He's unbelievable. He's fascinating, but you go to another level of just like, wait, what? Tell me more, please.
22: Because I'm not only intrigued to learn more about Myron, but he is truly the only person I have ever met in my life that is a fine silk enthusiast. Mm. You know, so I have some questions.
3: Did get into a little bit of trouble.
1: And I appreciate it. I appreciate the support from Michelle. Evan, I don't know if I get as much from you. You know,
2: I don't support you.
1: More.
2: Yeah, no, yeah, that's right.
1: It's less support.
2: I'm anti-Myron. That's what I am with Myron.
22: He doesn't support it.
2: Yeah, that's right. 108-102, Knicks win last night. I was really impressed with this win by the Knicks last night. I was actually way more impressed with this win than I was with Game 1. And the Knicks destroyed the Sixers with Game 1. Why?
22: Because of the back-and-forth nature of the game?
2: Well, Embiid being out is like, okay, Sixers have nothing to lose kind of thing. Do the Knicks take them for granted? Like, oh, we'll be fine. Then Mitchell Robinson's out. Like, we're good to go. And the Knicks never acted that way. And I was just really impressed. Embiid out, which we'll get to in a second. But Brunson with 26 points, 6 assists. OG, who got hurt late in this game, potential hamstring injury, 24 points, 5 rebounds. 4 steals. Cat had 20 points, almost a triple-double. I thought the biggest shot of the game was Mikal Bridges late, up 4, under 3 minutes to go, 103-99. The play is like helter-skelter all over the place. And then he hits a shot to put them up 6. I just thought the ability to hold Philly to 12 points in that fourth quarter and just kind of do your job late in this game, Smalls, I was really impressed with the Knicks, and that is a championship-caliber win last night. Win the games you're supposed to win and never lose a game like that. And I understand that you could say, well, of course they won, Embiid's out. Yeah, but it was kind of one of these games. It was back and forth, all the lead changes.
22: 25.
2: Yeah, Philly had nothing. Philly tried things with Dominic Barlow playing center and switching on to Brunson, and give Jalen Brunson all the credit in the world. Hit big shot after big shot, as we're showing on ESPN2, over Barlow. He does what you're supposed to do as a shooter. Arc. I just was really impressed with the Knicks last night, Smalls.
22: I was really impressed with them as well. And you knew, or at least I expected, that you were going to get a different version of Philly after Game 1. This was before I found out Embiid was even out. But you just assumed that after the physical nature and the grueling length of that series versus Boston, that in Game 1 they were a little flat and they looked the part. So I expected a more rested version of Philly that was going to have different things in the back to throw at the Knicks. And then you find out Embiid is out. And to your point, I thought, the nature of Game 1 and Embiid out in Game 2, this is going to be light work for the Knicks, but it wasn't. Like it was right 25 lead changes in this game, the most in a playoff game in 11 years, 14 ties in this one. Neither team led by more than 7 points. And the Knicks had an answer. It was a fight, and they came out on top. It was a very impressive output for New York.
3: Just on the base paths.
1: I mean, you look at Philly, it's the same Philly team that beat Boston in Game 1. So, I mean, they played without Embiid a bunch. So, I think you got to give the Knicks credit for how they won that fight, especially Jalen Brunson down the stretch. The OG injury can be a concern going forward. And I think that was a quality win.
3: We saw that tonight.
1: But I'm not surprised. This is the same team that took him in the 7 games. If they don't get to the finals, I think you still look at this season as a miss. So the Knicks have much bigger goals.
2: Yeah, but they should get to the finals. I mean, the way they're playing right now, no?
5: Give the team a spot sometime when you're
22: on
5: the low. You need
22: an unorthodox play like that.
3: Yeah, I mean, Hedges is a good
1: Mike
3: baseball
1: Brown
3: player.
1: He went at the right time. The pitcher wasn't paying any attention to him. We can't talk about this team like there's some underdog. A couple shuffles. That to me is my challenge with the narrative on the Knicks.
3: Great
1: wins,
3: and then a single
1: but this
3: on the next
1: is what we expected from them.
3: The whole game.
1: Now let's see if they can finish.
6: Is that coming from the bench? Or is that him?
1: Plays a huge role in this.
3: We run our base still in certain ways,
2: series,
3: but a lot of it is coming from the base coaches.
2: I do not see Philadelphia coming back in this series personally.
3: We study a lot, and we know times to go and when not to go.
2: With an apparent leg injury,
3: OG,
2: unfortunately, the nature of his career is when he's healthy. The guy's awesome. But that's not a lot, unfortunately, in terms of the number of games he's missed over the course of his career.
3: What hasn't he done?
2: And OG Anunoby being out, and I've called him the best player on the team.
22: He's been spectacular.
0: Offensively, he's taking his walks.
2: My take is looking good in this series, in this postseason, I will say. Now, I understand that Brunson hits big shot after big shot.
0: He's determined.
2: And I still don't understand why Philadelphia is not attacking him every single offensive possession. It makes no sense to me.
0: I'm not really sure yet. You know, we had the safety squeeze on
2: be lost?
0: The previous two pitches, and
2: Myron,
0: unbelievable.
7: Especially if you tell me Embiid's back, we saw his monster performances in the first series. But I do think the Knicks have an edge.
3: More like the Gattis.
7: He's got to really compete.
3: Yeah, we've seen the last 2 years.
0: Yeah, and I do think Gattis, like we talked about, Gattis was just off a little bit command wise.
7: For some reason, he's
0: previous.
7: I don't know that they can get to the finals.
0: Those guys pitch a lot.
7: But let's see what's up with
0: him. Get him a couple days off. Get him a couple days of rest.
7: And if he can give them
0: throw him right into the fire against some of their best hitters
7: in the last series.
22: Yeah, obviously, those two injuries are going to dictate the complexion of the series moving forward. But Evan, you said OG was the best player for the Knicks, and I don't know if I would go best, but I would say certainly most consistent. I would say certainly a catalyst for them in so many ways. And yeah, if he is going to miss some time, I still would pick the Knicks to win.
0: Not only
2: because this
22: series.
2: Okay.
22: I still would pick the Knicks to win, but I think it will be much closer and much more of a fight.
2: No question. And obviously the Embiid injury, you know, I texted our group chat the other night saying, like, he looks like he's hurt. And I don't know that they made anything of it on the broadcast. I'm not knocking anybody. I'm saying it was like a weird thing because he always looks hurt. But his ankle and hip, and who knows if he plays in a game three Friday. Mitchell Robinson also didn't play last night for the Knicks. You know, Myron, you said you don't like this underdog narrative from Knicks fans as if, like, they have some hurdle here because they are the, you know, a top seed. They were there last year, et cetera. So let's go to someone who is actually promoting that underdog narrative. Let's go live to Bristol, Connecticut, a.k.a. Vegas East, and Juan Nuno, a producer of this show.
0: Yeah,
2: do you still look at the Knicks as an underdog, and are you concerned now that OG could be banged up?
0: On the back of that bullpen, so they're ready to go. Festa came in, did his job, and the rest of the boys did what they do.
8: That was awesome, and we got to win today. That's all that matters.
9: Especially when Maxi starts going off in that second quarter, and Towns picks up his third foul.
0: I think it was big, obviously. Like, you know, they have obviously a really talented lineup, and some guys at the top there that really did a good job.
7: You brought
8: shuffled
7: in Mike
8: into
7: Brown,
8: it, and
7: Sacramento had
8: fun. I really assumed I was the enemy of the throw,
7: right?
8: And then they don't get, I think they moved third base farther away over the years.
7: Failure of a season, and it's a failure of coaching.
8: I was still running at some point, but it worked out. I'm trying to make an aggressive play.
7: Isn't this some Disney movie that we're talking about? They were viewed as a contender.
8: When I shuffled into it, yes. And then once the throw came,
7: they should get to the finals.
8: And it was going
7: to
8: be close.
7: Now here we are. You got to prove it. They're no underdog. Spunky underdog?
2: Spunky.
7: Absolutely.
2: You got to use spunky in that. It's spunky. Underdog from one Nuno.
8: No, that's just our offense. We're always trying to manufacture runs.
2: I think that Mike Brown has already proven to be
8: we're taught to be aggressive.
2: Like,
8: on the
2: I don't
8: bases
2: think
8: and,
2: that you have to get
8: there's
2: the
8: a situation you think you can
2: Mike
8: take
2: Brown
8: advantage
2: higher
8: of. Voter gives us the freedom
2: Mike
8: to go
2: Brown
8: do that.
2: Mike Brown
7: what's the point of doing it though?
8: It has nothing to do with how we've been playing. I feel like
2: he's not a finals coach. You saw it in Minnesota. Tom Thibodeau is a great coach. He's not going to get you to the finals. Mike Brown can get you to the finals, and even if he doesn't,
7: to do it.
8: I mean, winning so much better than losing. It's as simple as that. Especially in division. Good chances.
2: Series,
10: and even I'm after the double three games, you don't even think he has the lauder, but he's been doing it for you all year.
8: That's right. I mean, he's a superstar.
7: Good enough
8: in what he's been
7: to
8: doing
7: us where we
8: this early
7: to
8: in his career.
7: So enter Mike Brown.
8: The sky's the limit for
7: like,
8: that.
7: There's no other job description for Mike Brown than get us to the finals. Yeah, he does it.
8: Yeah, he has a lot of clubs in his bag. You know, if he needs to whip out the driver, we know he can do that. But you know, about the putter out for that one, and that's all you need.
6: with pickup from second base.
2: Myron's team that I know they missed upon near last night.
6: Were you trying to get a big jump there?
8: Yeah, just like trying to be aggressive, make sure I get the third. I know I'm not the fastest guy in the world, so trying to take a big secondary.
2: We will get to that.
8: Leaned on my right leg a little bit too long, so
2: think about the kind of candidate who really stands out in the hiring process. Maybe they're wearing the fine silk. Who knows? Not just someone who checks all the boxes on paper, but someone who's clearly excited about the role. They ask questions, want to learn more.
8: They don't pay attention to me. I'll mix one in.
2: They're genuinely interested. 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
14: 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You know, Myron Metcalf in for Canty today, along with Michelle Smallman, Evan Cohen with you. Myron is based in Minnesota. Minneapolis area.
15: He's taking his walks.
14: And, you know, when you're on this show, you have to get up early. You get to get up early. Let me rephrase that. You get to get up early to be a part of the show, which we are all thrilled to do.
15: He's taking his walks.
14: Well, in order to get up early, you probably got to go to sleep early. So was that just the theme for everybody Minneapolis related last night? Yeah, I'm just curious. Like, Myron, is that like, I know the game was in San Antonio, but was that a rule for all Minneapolis and Minnesota residents go to sleep early? Because the T-Wolves got absolutely annihilated last night, 133-95 against the Spurs. What the heck happened to your team? Not you're rooting for the team. The team in your town, I should say.
16: I don't even know if they made it to the arena. Honestly, I don't know what that is. You should have stayed home, especially after the intensity they had in Game One. Anthony Edwards coming back, that was such a shock, and you could tell that they played off that energy. I think the biggest concern for Minnesota isn't that you lost right to the Spurs. To me, it's not even the margin of victory, like Michelle. It's the fact that you never fought back.
15: Felt like it was the right
16: and if I'm San Antonio, now I'm looking at Game 1 as roles. Sort hey, man, of an anomaly. That doesn't represent who they are. And if you're Minnesota, you got to really bounce back in Game 3 because I don't know what that was.
17: Yeah, I like how we were trying to characterize Game 1 because watching this last night, I thought, okay, Game 1 was a learning lesson for San Antonio. That was a fact-finding mission for them because after the game, De'Aaron Fox and Wemby were talking at their locker, and De'Aaron Fox said that everything that happened in Game 1 was completely fixable for San Antonio.
16: It looks like he was back
17: there.
13: When he did get in a little bit of trouble, he was able to wiggle his way out. I thought he made pitches all night. I thought he was attacking the strike zone. I thought
17: they came out with a completely different vigor in Game 2. And it's funny to think that we were even kind of debating yesterday whether or not this could be a sweep for San Antonio.
14: Stop there for a second, if you may. I'm sorry. I don't want to interrupt.
17: No, but go ahead.
14: What is that? How did we
17: think about that last night, though? Like, how could we
14: on the way in this morning. Yeah. We love Perk. Perk's amazing. He came in with us, and he was unbelievable. He was telling Myron would have loved this. He was telling us a story about this piano in this hotel we were staying at. And all of us, he was very confused by an enormous piano in a hotel room. Kendrick Perkins telling that story is just gold, right? So we love Perk. Yeah. A sweep?
17: But here's why.
14: He said that the T-Wolves could sweep.
17: But here's why. Because they have had an answer for everything that has ailed them so far.
8: Tried to take a chance.
17: They are tough. They are physical. You say they're fearless.
8: That wasn't really looking at me.
17: And they are. And I just think that we have been intoxicated by them and what we've seen. And knowing that Ant's
8: I really assumed I wasn't even going to give
17: as he is working back from that injury. I think a lot of us want to go there with him.
8: I think they moved third base farther away.
17: He was not dismissive of San Antonio. Certainly not dismissive of Lemby. But I just think we've been very
8: It worked out
17: by the tenacity that we've seen from Minnesota so far this playoffs, which is why we entertained it. But it was foolish and a waste of time for us to even entertain it. And that's no disrespect to Perk. More of a tip of the cap to San Antonio. We should have factored that in more.
14: So
16: it was disrespectful to San Antonio a little bit, right? I mean, that we just kind of went into that mode. I will say this: Minnesota knows how to win ugly. I think that if you've watched them all season, that is their best trait. Like if you get into a fight in the phone booth, that's who they are. But in a matchup like last night where you just have to be
8: he has a lot of clubs in his bag.
16: Against an elite team, they're not as good in those situations. But to me, the biggest concern of Chris Finch is, did your guys quit on you? Did your guys feel like, hey, we got one in game one? Who cares what happens in game two? Because if that's the case, that's the worst mentality to take into game three.
14: Well, okay, two different things. Did they quit on you? Major statement you're making, your question you're asking. Getting one in San Antonio, as Pat Riley always says, the series doesn't start until a road team wins. Well, a road team won. So, like, the series started, and Minnesota did their job. Like, totality, the two games, Minnesota did their job. They now get to go back home. We would assume Ant-Man would probably be after the starting lineup at some point here. But just factually, last night, no San Antonio played more than 26 minutes. They didn't need to, Myron. 26 minutes total. I said going into the game last night, I could see Wemby with a 40-20 game. Well, he played 26 minutes and he had 19-15. If he played 40 minutes, he may have gotten there. You know, like, so I wasn't that off with that in that scenario. And Ant-Man only had 12 in 24 minutes. Minnesota had 35 total points in the first half as a point of comparison. San Antonio had three quarters in this game with 35 points or more. Minnesota was terrible last night. They were asleep. That said, Myron, they did their jobs, no? In total?
17: Because they got one?
14: Yeah, right?
16: I mean, they did. But I think, Michelle, my concern would be, it looked like those were two teams in two different clubs. Like it looked like San Antonio was in that OKC class. Maybe you put New York in there based on how they're playing. Minnesota didn't look like they could keep up. And we just talked about the Detroit Pistons coming back from down 24 against Orlando, and that's setting the tone for game seven. To me, if you're Minnesota, that has to be the real concern. You just got destroyed. I don't know if anyone cares about game one. Yes, it even a series. But what attitude do you have in game three after a loss?
15: Wow.
14: Yeah, and I think this series, I actually think this is one, if you don't have a dog in the fight, this is one you hope goes seven.
17: Oh, absolutely.
14: Right? Maybe you're not. I think Detroit and Cleveland could go seven. But maybe as a basketball fan and as a sports fan, you're not enamored by those teams because they're not as sexy. They're more grimy in theory. These two teams, if you don't live where Myron lives and you walk out the door and all of a sudden all these people are rooting for the T-Wolves, okay, or in San Antonio, if you don't have a dog in this fight, you want Wemby and Ant seven games.
17: No doubt.
14: Definitively, you want them seven.
15: Third and plenty of time.
14: All right.
15: Hold them safe.
14: Sorry.
16: Well, no, I was wondering if Ant's fully healthy. Like the back-to-back, how bad he played last night. Is he not in a world where he can play back-to-back games because of that knee?
15: That's insane. Wow. That is incredible.
14: Even if he
15: Austin
14: is
15: Hedges
14: in that place, which I would assume the regular season he would not be playing, I still tip my cap to that man. He impressed the hell out of me in game one, just getting out there and playing. And you get the sense he's just basically saying, screw it. I'm playing through this all. I'm going to value the short term. Over the long term, I'm going to do everything in my power, even if it destroys my knee, for this team to win a championship. And you know what? Like, respect on that one. I think Ant-Man has gotten to another level in this postseason because of what he's doing. Who would have thought
18: 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We will explain that after Small says this from PayPal.
17: That's right, Evan. 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
17: can
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17: the NFL brings people
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17: together
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21: 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Off the rim, no good. 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Trey Allen, a three from the corner. 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
10: 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It still doesn't make sense. 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In for Canty today, Evan Cohen with you. Knicks up 2-0 in their series over the Joel Embiid-less 76ers, and San Antonio, Minnesota tied at 1-1. If you missed any of our conversations about those two games, go back on the podcast and listen. So, you heard that from a couple of days ago about the Boston Celtics, and we just thought the ending was weird this year. They blow the 3-1 lead. Jaylen Brown does this Twitch stream, which he says, hey, this season was my favorite season, and he calls out the refs. He gets fined $50,000. And then Tracy McGrady, of course, Hall of Famer, NBC Sports NBA analyst, goes on the Cousins podcast, which is his with his cousin, Vince Carter, and has this to say about the aforementioned Jaylen Brown.
11: His frustration lies deeply within the organization and other things that we don't really have the details to. There's just been a lot of stuff, you know, that I've been hearing just going on with the Boston organization, with JB, you know. So I think part of him is like, I showed you guys more of who I am as a basketball player, not only just what I did on the basketball court, but the leadership that I displayed within this team. And you've seen that. Not having our best player in JT. You've seen a different side of me and what I'm able to bring to the game of basketball. So all that stuff, you know, I think just came into play with him and his frustration.
10: Interesting. So that's McGrady, yeah. Right? And in some ways, stealing Myron's idea of Cousins podcast, because Myron has 75 cousins that live in Milwaukee.
12: A lot of cousins.
10: Yeah, I'm just saying. Like, that's ridiculous.
13: Surprised that didn't make the bio.
9: Yeah, 75 first cousins or whatever.
12: You have limits.
9: Yeah.

0: Anyway, so he says that. When Tracy McGrady speaks, of course, about basketball, guess what we're going to do? Listen.
1: Sure.
0: Right? So then Brad Stevens takes the podium yesterday, president of basketball operations, executive of the year in the NBA, and he has to respond to the idea of Jaylen Brown's frustration with the organization. Here is Brad Stevens.
2: I talked to Jaylen Monday a little bit after he just real quickly and was nothing but positive. He has not expressed those frustrations to me. We've been here 10 years together, and I do think that, you know, obviously I love JB, and everybody around here loves JB, and you know, I think just like any of our other guys, as we get to the end of the season, you know, I'll be here and my door is always open, and if anybody ever wants to come in and talk about it and talk about, you know, their team, their place, whatever the case may be, I'm all ears. And that would be 1 through 16, not just, you know, not just Jaylen, not just Jason, not just the guys that have been here. I think it's really important to be available. So I certainly am, and none of that has been expressed to me.
0: Smalls, I see you nodding when Brad Stevens is speaking. He is as believable of an executive as maybe we've ever had in all of sports. Your nod is for what part of that?
1: Because that's exactly right. When he says, my door is open, not only for Jason Tatum and Jaylen Brown, but for everyone on this team, I absolutely believe him. I absolutely believe that through every different walk of his basketball career, he has found a way to have connectivity with his players and extract the best out of them. So I'm not surprised at all to hear him say that regardless of role within an organization, his door is open and that he wants to make sure that there is a clear demarcation of, hey, if you have something you want to talk about, let me know. But obviously they are trying to combat this commentary about Jaylen Brown and the way he feels about the Boston Celtics organization.
0: Byron?
3: Well, I mean, Jaylen Brown put him in this situation with his Twitch stream. I think it, as good as Brad Stevens has been as a manager of that organization, it's never good when you have to address something like this less than a week after your team's been eliminated. So more than anything, I think if you're Brad Stevens, you're wondering why you're in this spot in the first place and whether or not there are some deeper issues. He's not going to come out and say Jaylen Brown has an issue with the team, but the Twitch stream suggests that Jaylen Brown has some issues with the team.
0: Yeah, I find it interesting, and we'll hear from Jaylen Brown in a second here. I find it interesting that everyone is up in arms about the idea that he said this was, he being Jaylen Brown, this was his favorite season. Of course it was. It's the most obvious thing in the world. Because when you're Robin forever and you become Batman and you look like you should be Batman, 99% of the people in the world would rather be Batman than Robin.
1: Aren't you Batman when you're Finals MVP?
0: No, that's the thing.
3: Yeah.
0: That's the thing. He wasn't really, like, he was in our eyes, maybe in terms of analyzing basketball. I don't know that anyone looked at him as that was his team. It's like you won Finals MVP on Jason Tatum's team.
1: But you have hardware to suggest that in your greatest basketball accomplishment, you were number one.
0: Yeah.
1: You were Batman.
0: And you remember what happened that summer? Wasn't on the Olympic team.
1: Mm-hmm.
0: Wasn't on the Olympic team, right? And Jason Tatum was and barely played, and they won the gold. And so this year was the first year. See, this is where we're all kind of phony baloney a little bit. We all want to win in life, but we all want to win our way. We just have to acknowledge. I can tell you that. I absolutely want to win the way in which I believe is the best way of winning, whatever that is. That doesn't mean I'm right, right? Myron, what Jaylen Brown told you this year is, I want to win. I want to win my way, and even though we won a championship and I was Finals MVP, that wasn't fully my way. This was, and thus it felt better than every other year I've had. And we could sit here and act holier than thou. 99% of the people in the world would actually agree with Jaylen Brown and his assessment of this year.
3: I don't know, Evan. I mean, I think there are a lot of guys who have done similar things. They've talked in that manner. We call them selfish. You know, could you imagine if KD did a Twitch stream after the Rockets have been eliminated? Imagine if James Harden, some of the more polarizing guys in the league, like, we look at them when they do this stuff, we say, maybe you're not a team guy. Like, that's the narrative about a lot of players and what they've been fighting throughout their careers. Why are we saying the same thing about Jaylen Brown? To me, it's not that he said it. It's how and where he said it. Not with his teammates behind him, not, you know, attached to the organization. I want the world to know that this is what happened this season. Put all the attention on me. I've watched Scottie Pippen say that about the Bulls for the last 30 years. Yeah. I was the best player. It doesn't help anybody.
0: Well, that's ridiculous, obviously. But your point is well taken. Now, here's what Brown had to say on his relationship with Brad Stevens, obviously, who had to address it yesterday, and overall, whether or not he wants to be involved. If this was the best year and the team was incomplete, do you want to be there? You have a contract extension looming. Here's what Brown had to say on his Twitch stream, FCHWPO, where you find the Twitch stream on Twitch.
4: I hate that Brad even had to respond to this. Like I said, me and Brad had a great relationship, and I can play in Boston for the next 10 years. I love Boston. So with that being said, moving on, I say this and I stand on this again. Y'all can click this up. This was my favorite season of my career.
1: Here's the thing. If I was a Celtics fan, I would have an issue with this. Not because of the suggestion and whether this is what he meant to say or not, but the implied suggestion that it's your favorite season because Jason Tatum was out for the majority of it. Your favorite season isn't when you won, isn't when we exactly. won.
3: Thank you, Michelle.
1: Your favorite season isn't when you brought hardware to Boston and you finally broke through. That's the bigger issue that I have. Shouldn't that be the ultimate goal? Shouldn't that be the thing that satisfies you? It's kind of giving AJ Brown a little bit.
0: Mm-hmm.
1: It's giving I like the journey and the challenge and the growth more than the ultimate outcome. And that, if you're a Boston fan, a Boston sports fan, I don't know how I would feel about that.
3: I love that AJ Brown reference, by the way. I mean, that's perfect from Michelle. Like, that is exactly what we're witnessing. Does this dude care about himself more than the rest of the team? All those concerns are valid, I think, Evan, if you're a Boston fan.
0: Yeah. What does that mean for his future then? Because there's a connection to a contract that looks very similar to another contract, that if it's not going to be there, could be an easy trade. To where? And is it the AJ Brown move here, like to New England potentially? Are we looking at the same kind of thing where this is setting up for a trade? We'll dive into that next. We're on Sportsmanlike, presented by Progressive Insurance.
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8: I don't think Jaylen Brown is that disgruntled, and maybe I'm naive.
9: I talked to Jaylen Monday a little bit and was nothing but positive. He has not expressed his frustration to me.
10: In July, Jaylen Brown has the opportunity to sign a contract extension with the Celtics. If he's happy with the Celtics, sign. If he's not happy with the Celtics, trade. This is all going to take care of itself.
11: I hate that our president of basketball operations even had to respond to this. I love Boston. If it was up to me, I could play in Boston for the next 10 years.

0: the third best music person that runs the show on the boards?
1: Because Javante's number
0: Javante
1: one.
0: Javante and Cam. Mm-hmm. From a music perspective? Yeah. What do we think?
1: No disrespect to this song. It's kind of bumming me out.
0: No, but it matches what we're talking about.
1: Sure.
2: I don't know. Pat usually does that. He played Thunderstruck yesterday for the Thunder win.
1: By like most.
0: No, that's just
1: today.
0: What.
2: Most board ops are pretty
1: by
2: on
1: your
2: top
1: jean jacket today, I can tell you like this song.
3: Smalls, why are you going to bring that up? Because he's upset. Like
1: his jean jacket.
0: Yeah. Oh, no, there's a problem.
3: Yeah, he's upset.
0: There was a major switch today.
3: Because
1: someone's in studio.
3: Yes, at 9 o'clock.
1: I saw this.
3: Yeah, we have The Miz in studio. Well, you know, it was on the on the rundown.
0: Okay, but it was on the rundown for how many days that it wasn't in studio?
3: It was on the everything that I sent yesterday that said the Miz in studio.
0: You want to do this?
3: I sent three different emails.
0: No, no.
3: Yesterday.
0: What I'm saying to you is basically a lot of times when Canty, Myra Metcalf in for Canty today. Mm-hmm. We are on Sportsmanlike. By the way, game day means traveling wherever I'm headed. I book with Marriott Bonvoy, official hotel partner of the NCAA and U.S. Soccer, with portfolio brands offering different comforts like complimentary breakfast at select hotels. There's an option that fits Marriott Bonvoy where game day checks in. So when one of the teammates on the show is absent for a day and we don't have anybody in studio, those are usually days where I consider personally going to Bristol to do the show from there in Vegas East. And Nuno and I had this whole conversation last week about what day could I go this week, and he said none, because maybe Thursday, because we have in-studio guests. Well, we don't have an in-studio guest today, so I thought. Right? And now it's back to whatever it is. It's now bothering me because I would have worn a different outfit.
1: What would you have worn?
0: Like a sport coat, like I did yesterday.
3: But Myron, you're
4: have you considered silk ever?
3: Myron, you're an impartial judge here. Yeah. But if you get an email yesterday early afternoon that says, here's the guests and this is their locations.
0: Wait a second.
3: And then you get a rundown with here's the guests and here's the locations. And then you get a coming up email with here's the guests and here's the locations. And they all have the same thing, that the guest is in studio. Whose fault is that?
4: You know, I don't like to get involved in relationship drama. Mm-hmm. I don't, you know, friendship drama. I don't know. I don't know who's right, who's wrong. But I will say, Evan, maybe silk should be something you put in your wardrobe, because that's universal.
1: Mm. That's true. Silk is appropriate for any occasion.
0: Yeah.
4: Fine silk.
0: No.
1: Fine silk.
0: Go ahead.
1: How do you know that The Miz is not, like, Myron, fine silk enthusiast? How do you know that The Miz isn't a denim enthusiast and won't be so pumped by your jacket today?
0: Because I don't know that I've ever seen him not wear a suit.
1: But that's his aesthetic.
0: Yeah. No, but you can want to match, right?
1: Right, but Myron is not wearing fine silk today, and he is a lover of fine silk.
0: That's true.
1: So that The Miz could come in suited and booted, but be a lover of denim and be like, that is a sick jacket.
3: And
1: dude,
3: also, you would be a fraud point. Because into trying to suck up to The Miz, where all week, and not all, even all week, for however long, all you've been doing is Danhausen. Like, just the
0: and Backlash. You know, like, and Myron, by the way, I was lucky enough to be a guest on Sunday morning with Matt and Myron, Matt Jones and Myron Metcalf, this past Sunday. Go back and listen wherever podcasts are found. And one of the reasons that they reached out to have me on was not to promote Unsportsmanlike. It's just because Myron doesn't like Danhausen, the WWE superstar. Mm. So they wanted me, James Steele, the producer, to like double up on Myron and go at him.
1: Because you're obsessed.
0: Who's not obsessed with Danhausen these days?
1: The Miz.
4: Cursed.
1: I
4: don't get it.
1: Coming up in studio guest, The Miz, not obsessed with him. Danhausen stole his daughter's bike.
4: Yeah. I don't get it.
0: And then,
4: Well, also don't like tell me I have to like Danhausen. That's part of my problem. It's like everyone's like, you gotta get on the bandwagon. I don't jump on bandwagons when people do that stuff.
1: Ooh.
4: So that's part of it as well. Don't tell me I have to do something. And that's how it feels with the Danhausen craze.
0: Who told you have to do it?
4: The world, all of y'all. Oh, you are cursed. That whole, like, stop it. Y'all are 48 years old. Well, stop yelling that at me. At Backlash. What are we doing?
0: At Backlash.
4: Relax. It's too much.
1: You
4: it's
1: realize, Myron, you're talking directly to Evan Cohen with everything you're saying.
0: The only issue I have with what he said is I'm 45.
4: He's part of the problem.
1: 45.
4: No, 45. Evan's part of the problem. Like, the Danhausen thing, I get it's cool for some folks, but relax a little bit on the bandwagon. That's my theory.
0: Look at our screen right now. Randomly, Smalls. Look up at our screen.
1: Danhausen is on the screen.
0: He's on the screen right now. He's on SportsCenter.
4: Team Miz.
0: Oh, this is great. Anyway, okay. So
1: would you paint your face like that? Like Danhausen?
0: 100%.
4: Good question.
0: 100%.
1: If you're obsessed, just like I asked Myron.
0: Yeah, I'll do it.
2: Evan, Halloween.
1: You'll wear it.
0: Would I be Danhausen for Halloween?
1: No, not even for Halloween. I'm talking about like you know, because a lot of times on this show, we'll make a wager or we'll say, put money in the PayPal jar. And
0: oh, I don't need to lose a bet. Just
1: fall
0: plan
1: through
0: it.
1: The cracks. No,
0: just
1: no.
0: Just plan it.
1: We need a moment where you have
0: yeah, I'll
1: to
0: come in as Dan Housen.
4: You're going to do a show as Dan Housen?
0: 100%. I will absolutely do it. But I don't think it needs to be part of a lost bet.
2: How about Monday after Backlash?
4: You but just want to do it. It's not like Evan just wants to do it. He's
2: do
4: been
2: it tomorrow
4: waiting for
2: or Monday.
0: I'll do it. We gotta plan that out.
1: You should have done it today with The Miz coming in.
2: I do not think you will unless there's something forcing you to do something.
4: How long does that makeup take? I mean, that seems
2: you
4: like
2: get up early,
4: an hour.
2: Man.
1: When I dressed as the alligator that bit Chubb's hand off from Happy Gilmore for Halloween a couple years ago, that required some intense face makeup for me to fully transform. Yeah. I think I got here like an hour earlier.
0: Yeah. I don't want to. Definitely. Crap on this idea. This would be the third time I've painted my face for a show. Check your phone, Smallsy. I am totally unafraid to paint my face and do it myself if need be.
1: Okay, well, this...
4: I don't think you should do it yourself, Evan, if I'm... It's complicated.
0: No, I'm just telling you, I'm not afraid to do that. But now, professionally done...
1: Also, why have you painted your face so much?
0: We don't need to worry about that part of it. But the point is, I've painted my face.
1: This was obviously an amateur job.
0: Yes. I'm the amateur.
4: Yourself.
0: Now she's really weirded out by this. She's like, wait, you have a history of this? Of, like, painting your face?
1: Hold on. Let's see if we can show the masses here.
0: No, we don't need to do that. I mean, okay.
4: This is the
0: I have painted
4: time.
0: My face
1: this
0: before.
1: Is what Evan sent me. Two separate
0: I have no idea all the details behind that, but yeah.
1: And very close-up selfies, too.
0: Wow. Okay. This took
4: you
0: a weird
4: do
0: turn.
4: It.
0: I was excited to talk about some of the Celtics Bucks hypotheticals, but
1: let's
0: okay.
1: Let's do it.
0: You compared Jalen Brown's situation that he's not satisfied with the title and he's more satisfied with the individual year as Batman versus Robin as the idea that this is, you know, he said this is his favorite season. And you said that feels A.J. Brown-ish.
1: Yes.
0: Explain why in detail here.
1: Well, because when A.J. Brown won the Super Bowl with the Philadelphia Eagles, in the immediate wake of that, he's telling us that it didn't satisfy him, that it didn't satiate him, that it's the journey, not the ultimate reward that he appreciates and that really gets him going. And for Jalen Brown to say this season where they fell short, and they didn't fall short in the finals, when you fell short early in the playoffs is your favorite season and not the season that you not only won the NBA Finals, where you were Finals MVP, if I'm a fan of Jalen Brown and of the Boston Celtics, that's concerning to me. Because shouldn't winning it all be the ultimate goal, regardless of path? And I appreciate what he's saying about watching so many of his other teammates grow. And I appreciate an athlete that is stimulated by a new challenge and that isn't afraid of a tough set of circumstances. But winning should be the best thing for you. Or at least as a fan, that's the best thing for me. So I want that reflected in my star athletes.
0: Is there a Giannis Jalen Brown trade that could happen?
4: Seems possible, right?
0: Contracts.
4: I mean, contractually.
0: Very nicely.
4: Contractually, I don't know. I mean,
0: no, it works.
4: Does Jalen Brown want to be in Milwaukee? That's the challenge. If I'm a Boston fan, I'd be concerned that
0: he didn't
4: say.
0: You're from Milwaukee. The way you just said that is horrible.
4: Meaning, if he's complaining in Boston, what's going to happen in Milwaukee? That'd be my
0: You'll question. Be Batman. That's the professional turn on for him. Batman, not Robin, not rings. Batman, right? And he would be Batman. You are cursed.
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17: 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Wind up, here it comes. Fly ball center field. Manning coming on, he's there. He catches it. Len Barker has pitched the no-hitter. A perfect game for Len Barker.
16: 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Barker tosses the only perfect game of Cleveland Indians history and the last no-hitter. He never got a three-ball count in that game and struck out 11. The Indians got a 3-0 victory over the Blue Jays. It was the 10th perfect game in Major League history and one of the most attended games in Cleveland history. Even though 7,290 people are being truthful about their attendance of Len Barker's perfect game.
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0: 97.5, the Fanatic with the call. New York Knicks up 2-0. Spurs tied at 1-1 in that series with the T-Wolves. We are on Sportsmanlike here on ESPN Radio. ESPN 2. 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Along with Michelle Smallman, Myron Metcalf in for Canty today. Evan Cohen with you. 108-102. Knicks beat the Sixers last night. No Joel Embiid for Philadelphia. No Mitchell Robinson for the Knicks. Maybe no OG Anunoby in the next couple of games moving forward because of a potential hamstring injury. And San Antonio destroying Minnesota 133-95. That series now tied at 1-1. No San Antonio starter played over 26 minutes last night. And Smalls, Myron, even though we're in the postseason, we're in the playoffs, we got into a heated debate in the first hour of the show. If you missed it, go back on the podcast and listen about the idea of, is Mike Brown actually still coaching for his job because of the moves that the Knicks made at the end of last season in terminating the contract of Tom Thibodeau, head coach. The Knicks have won 5 games in a row. They have been awesome this postseason. But Myron, you have said over and over again, cool. What am I supposed to be so impressed with Mike Brown? It's only the second round of the playoffs. Explain.
4: Yeah, I don't get the hype at this point. I don't know what Mike Brown's doing differently than what Tibbs did. Like, this was a really good team last year. They were on the brink of getting to the finals. They were in game seven with a team that took OKC to seven games. So the Knicks have been in position to contend from the moment Mike Brown took the job. So to me, if he falls short of getting them to the finals, I think it's a failure as a coaching hire. Because why fire Tibbs to just be in the same spot? So I get that the Knicks are a fun storyline, but if they miss the finals, I give them an F for the season.
1: An F for the season?
4: Well, that's the goal. The goal has to be the finals. That's why you fired Tibbs to bring in Mike Brown, because you said Mike Brown's better than Tibbs. He's better than the last guy we had. The only way to prove that is to make it to the NBA finals.
1: Yeah, we're trying to talk about what is a successful season for the Knicks and whether or not Mike Brown could potentially be one and done as the head coach of the Knicks. And you know who can answer that question? The guy who can make the decision in James Dolan. And let's go back to earlier this year. In January of 2026, the governor of the Knicks, James Dolan, said, we want to get to the finals and we should win the finals. Getting to the finals, we absolutely got to do. This is what he is telling you. He is telling you what happened last year was not good enough. And that not only is reflected in the firing of Tom Thibodeau and the hiring of Mike Brown, he doubled down during the season to say, this is the goal. This is our only measure of success. And so I agree with him. If this is what he's saying the Knicks need to do in order for the team to be successful, and this is Mike Brown's only job, then if they fall short of it, it was a failure.
0: Yeah, I'm not a Knicks fan by any stretch of the imagination. I don't understand the negative approach towards this team today. That was such an impressive win last night. That was a championship kind of win for me. When I know you could say, what, say it again?
1: It's a championship type of win, but you have to win the championship in order for it to
0: happen. But what would make you think right now they couldn't get to the finals?
1: Right now?
4: No, they can.
1: They look great. They absolutely look great. But this is also playoff basketball. And they have tough opponents, and crazier things have happened. And we're not talking about whether or not we were impressed by them last night and by their performance in the first two games of this series versus Philly. We're talking about what they need to do in order for this to be a successful season and for us to think that Mike Brown holistically did a good job.
4: Yeah, I'm bothered by the idea that Knicks fans want us to like have a parade today and hold a ceremony where we give Mike Brown some award and we pat everybody on the back and say, good job for getting to this point. That's never been the goal. It was always to get to the finals, so I'm not sure why it's a problem when you hold this team to that standard.
0: So then, Myron, let me ask you this then. When does the Knicks season start? I know that sounds like an odd question, but if we're not going to say that Mike Brown and the New York Knicks have garnered enough praise or money in the bank, so to speak, where we're ready to anoint them of anything because of the Tibbs firing, the Knicks season starts for you when?
4: Game one of the Eastern Conference Finals if they get there. Because that to me is where you were last year. Mm-hmm. And if there could be a different outcome, then yeah, I'll stand up and say Mike Brown was the right guy. He did something that Tibbs couldn't. If they fall short in that situation, I'll say the hire was a bad hire. They hired a guy who had struggled and got fired in Sacramento. Yes, he had past success. He came in with one job. Can you get this team to the finals or not? That's the only question that matters.
0: But Myron, hold on. Backtrack for a second. If the New York Knicks had a job opening that they posted on ZipRecruiter and the qualifications included, the first line of the job opening on ZipRecruiter had to be, you must get us to the finals. Why would Tom Thibodeau even be an option? Well, He's not a guy that gets you to the finals. What Tom Thibodeau is great at is getting you out of the mud. That's what he's great at. Like, if you're bad and you want to get good, hire Tibbs. If you're good and you want to get great, I don't know that he's that guy. And I'm not trying to come off and knock the guy at all. He's a great coach, but he's not a good to great. He's a bad to good.
4: I mean, he's one game away from changing that narrative, right? Like, they were right there. So to me, if you told me they lost 4-0 or something, 4-1 in the Eastern Conference Finals, fine. They were right there. And then that Pacers team, they should have defeated, took OKC to seven games. So I don't think you can say that about Tibbs. But if Mike Brown doesn't get them to that stage, then why is Mike Brown a better option?
0: But that's but the Myron, thing. I'm not even just talking about Tom Thibodeau with the Knicks. I'm talking about with the Bulls. And now they were in the big three Heatles era, so it was very difficult. But Derrick Rose, MVP, they had a lineup that had Derrick Rose, Joakim Noah, Luol Deng. I mean, they had really good players on that team. He's a very good coach. But if the New York Knicks, there's one expectation, and that I'm not a Knicks fan, but I am now, hey, throw cold water on it. I shouldn't be making a big deal about a 108-102 victory over Philadelphia last night. And who cares that if it's a championship type victory if you don't get to the finals? But Tibbs is, like, simultaneously, Tibbs is still not the guy that you would put the money on to get you to the finals.
4: But he's taken his team farther than what Mike Brown has so far.
0: But so, Mike Brown's been to the finals as a head coach.
4: Wait, okay, he was with who and with? Like, what Mike Brown did.
0: 2007 LeBron James, Cleveland Cavaliers.
4: People don't remember when Mike Brown did it. Look, Tibbs was there last season. Fine. If Mike Brown can get this team beyond that point, I'll raise my hand and say, this is the guy. If he doesn't do that, he's not better than Tibbs. Because the only reason you fire Tibbs is because you think Mike Brown can do more. He's got to prove it. Why do people want to hold a parade for Mike Brown today?
0: I'm not trying to hold a parade for
4: him. Why do we want to throw a Mike Brown party today because they had a good win? This is what the Knicks are supposed to do. That's the standard. I don't think we should give them extra praise for that.
0: So is he on the hot seat?
4: He should be if they don't get to the finals.
0: So are there other coaches in the postseason that you would look at and say, I think this coach is not is actually on the hot seat in the post? Like, Mike Brown is a 2-0 lead in the Eastern Conference semifinals without Mitchell Robinson, who's one of the best rebounders in the NBA last night. And then OG may not be playing the rest of this series or some of the games in this series. He could be playing the next game for all I know, but it's on the table. Are there other coaches that are, as wild as this sounds, coaching for their job in the playoffs here?
4: Evan, are you making the Knicks an underdog? That's what I'm trying to say.
0: No.
4: They sound like an underdog to you.
0: Multiple things can be true simultaneously, right? Okay. They made a bold decision last year to move on from Tom Thibodeau. They have finals or bust. If you have finals or bust, Tibbs would not be the coach that I would choose. Period. Next sentence. I thought the Knicks win was really impressive last night. I thought it was more impressive than game one because it would have been a lot easier, Smalls, to just sit there and say, Embiid's not playing, we're good.
1: Right.
0: And the Sixers came out like, all right, we got to make up for the fact that this former MVP who helped us come back from 3-1 down against the Celtics is not playing. We got to be grimy and figure out a way of doing it. And they almost did. 25 lead changes, as you mentioned. But the Knicks held on. Ugly moments late, and they still scored. 12 points allowed in the fourth quarter. Like, I'm going to give a team credit in the moment. When they play well, that doesn't mean that we should have a parade for them.
1: But I think we're conflating the two. We're talking about two separate things. We, of course, can praise the Knicks for not only their victory last night, but the way they've looked so far in this series versus Philly. The first two games, they've been incredibly impressive, and impressive for different reasons. But that does not mean that that's good enough. That does not mean that if they don't get to the finals, that we are if they don't get to the finals, do you think... Let's say it was over the weekend. Do you think on a Monday we're going to come here and crack the mics and be like, well, that game two versus Philly?
0: Yeah, of course.
1: Gutsy win by them.
0: Of course. Yeah.
1: We're not going to do that. And maybe that's unfair, but when you have the owner, the governor of the team, saying that personnel is not the issue, we collectively have put together a group of talent that is capable of getting to and winning a finals. So much so that we're doubling down on it. And the only real piece that we're changing, or at least the piece we're highlighting the most, is the head coach. Mm-hmm. We move on from Tibbs, who got us to a place we have not been in a quarter century in 25 years. They get to the Eastern Conference Finals and it's not good enough. Then whenever, if they lose, whenever that happens, if it happens, we're not going to come in and talk about things like that. The nuance and the context is lost because they did not reach what they told us was their goal.
0: So in the NFL, we made a decision before the season as a show. We're like, we're not going to overreact to any Bills or Ravens loss in the regular season. We're just going to worry about what they do come January because that's all we care about. Are we actually making a mistake talking about the Knicks at all? Should they only be talked about when they get to the Eastern Conference Finals, which they're going to do, because we are now making this overriding statement that no game, no trend, no situation matters until the Eastern Conference Finals?
4: But, Evan, you just said Tibbs is irrelevant because he's not a championship-caliber coach.
0: I didn't say he was irrelevant.
4: You said he's not a guy who can get you the championship.
0: That's what I believe. Correct.
4: Okay. And you brought up his failures and his mistakes over the course of his career. Mm-hmm. So you put him in that category. So why not say, okay, then Mike Brown has to do better? Like, to me, if you're the Knicks, and you're their fan base, you should want that to be the narrative.
0: Of course.
4: You should want that to be the expectation. What it feels like people are doing is they want a parachute. They want to be able to say, if for some reason Mike Brown can't get to the finals, let's come up with a series of excuses as to why that didn't happen. And I'm not going to agree with that excuses list. There's one job for Mike Brown. There's one job for the Knicks. And if we change that, then I think we're being hypocrites compared to what we did with Tibbs a year ago.
0: Understood. So then retroactively, what you're saying and moving forward is, don't come in here telling me it's a big win for the Knicks unless it's to get them to the finals.
4: That's not,
1: no.
4: Do you work for Mike Brown? No. It is a good win. It was a great win.
0: I was impressed. I'm watching that game impressed last night.
4: Job
0: it really
4: not
0: was.
4: Finished. That's how I feel.
0: Oh, well, yes, finished. Of course, obviously. Of
1: but
0: course.
1: We definitely should talk about them because, A, we're reacting to the game, and, B, we're gathering data points along the way trying to forecast if they can meet their goal, if they can meet what's expected of them. I actually...
4: They look great.
1: In a weird roundabout way, it's a huge sign of respect for us to say that if he doesn't get the job done, he's on the hot seat, because we're telling you, we think you're capable of it.
0: Yeah.
1: We are watching the team, the personnel assembled, and saying, you are capable of it. We're watching Mike Brown and the tactical moves that he has made so far to get the Knicks to this point, and we're saying, you are capable of it. That is a sign of respect based on what you've done so far. And if you fall short, it's because something that you did in your performance stopped you from meeting your potential.
0: Well, I guess Myron just outed that on ZipRecruiter, Mike Brown had a PR job listed, and I applied for it. And now I guess it's a conflict of interest.
1: But congratulations for securing the gig.
0: Yeah, well, okay. 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
1: Yep, that's what the people want.
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1: It is time for Michelle's Madness here on Unsportsmanlike, and it's brought to you by the PayPal, the official peer-to-peer payment sponsor of the NFL, alongside the Ojo, Evan Cohen, and lover of foreign films and fine silks, Myron Medcalf. I'm Michelle Smallman.
29: Father first,
1: but third in the bio. First. Absolutely. Third. And guys, today's list is kind of a bummer. Today's bracket is a bit of a bummer. But it was inspired by one Joel Embiid, who we will hear about here in a second. So Joel Embiid missing game two of the NBA playoff series between the 76ers and the New York Knicks. And unfortunately for Joel Embiid, a guy with all the talent in the world, but he hasn't been able to maximize that because of injuries. So our theme today for Michelle's Madness is athletes. What if they didn't have injuries? The all-time what if these injuries never hit them, what could they have accomplished? So that's what we're going with today. Are we ready to go?
0: Yeah.
1: Myron, are you ready?
4: Love this.
1: This is the first time you've ever done this, right?
4: I love it. This is my kind of thing.
1: Okay, well, let's kick it off with our first matchup. The number one overall seed, and I don't think I'm going to get any pushback on this one, Bo Jackson. One of the greatest athletes to ever walk on this earth. Obviously a two-sport athlete, but his career was cut short because when he was playing for the Raiders, not when he was playing baseball, when he was playing football, he was tackled and suffered a hip injury in a playoff game. It was a severe hip dislocation that was later furthered by complications. End of his NFL career. His career cut short because of that hip injury. Bo Jackson, the number one overall seed, going up against the 8th seed, Joel Embiid, who inspired this list. Now, Joel Embiid obviously still playing. He is still active. So even though a lot of injuries have sidelined him, including currently in the NBA playoffs, his story is yet to be written. So where are we going, Myron? Are you going Bo Jackson or Joel Embiid?
4: I mean, Embiid, obviously the injuries are the narrative, but when he's been available, he's been incredible, both in college and the NBA. We just haven't seen him enough. I don't think anyone, though, can top Bo Jackson, Michelle, because at one point, even though it was a short stint, he was viewed as maybe the best baseball and football player on the planet. He was in those conversations. We'll never see anything like that.
0: 100% Bo Jackson, not even a close second. There's a top line for Embiid's resume. He won an MVP. Bo Jackson, yes, Heisman, but pros? There's no top line of the resume for him, so Bo Jackson, because of injuries.
1: And one of the great 30 for 30s of all time. If you haven't seen it, check it out. Incredible. Next matchup, Sterling Sharp, number 4 seed. Sterling Sharp, his NFL career abruptly ended because of a serious neck injury that he suffered back in 1994. He had to retire after just 7 seasons. Hall of Fame level production, but the career obviously cut short because of that neck injury. He goes up against the number 5 seed, Grant Hill. Ankle injury after ankle injury robbed him of his prime years. So where are we going, Ev? Are you going Sterling Sharp or Grant Hill?
0: Yeah, not close for me, Grant Hill. Grant Hill is a massive what if. And Grant Hill at 6'8", point forward, offense, defense, can pass the ball beautifully. Grant Hill would have been maybe, Myron, a top 10 player ever. Is that too much?
1: He had 5 surgeries over 4 years.
0: I know, but if he wasn't banged up, could I have, dare I say, top 10 to 20 ever?
4: Yeah, I mean, we were saying Jordan level when he came into the NBA. I mean, that was sort of the view that he could be this generational talent. Injuries obviously kept him from being that. But for me, my list of all-time receivers, Jerry Rice, Randy Moss, number 3 is Sterling Sharp. I think Sterling Sharp had the most underrated NFL career that we've seen because of those injuries. Mm-hmm. He was right there with the best. It's definitely Sterling Sharp for me.
1: Vegas East tiebreaker, Sterling Sharp or Grant Hill? Who advances?
10: So Sterling Sharp did just get into the Hall of Fame, even with that 7th season. Yep. So, and Shannon Sharp always said, I'm in the Hall of Fame, but I'm not even the best receiver in my family.
1: Right.
10: So I think it's Sterling Sharp. I think his sky was the limit. I know Grant Hill's was as well, but we're talking about maybe one of the best receivers of all time.
1: Sterling Sharp, the 4 seed advancing. Let's go to the other side of the bracket. I know a lot of people are waiting for this one. The number 2 seed, Derrick Rose. The youngest MVP in NBA history. Chicago native playing for the Bulls. Just unbelievable talent. ACL tear in 2012. Devastating injury. So many injuries that he had to deal with, including those knees. Derrick Rose, number 2 seed. Versus the number 7 seed. And Ken Griffey Jr., who obviously had a great career, but had a you're squinting.
0: I don't know how Ken Griffey Jr. is on this list. I'm confused by that.
1: Because he missed over 600 games in his career because of injury. He could have had all the records had he not been injured.
0: But he had one of the greatest careers ever simultaneously, didn't he? I mean, like, he's one of the most interesting athletes. I guess I'm glad he's on this list for this reason. He's the poster child for, like, see what happens when you don't do that stuff, allegedly. The PEDs, you actually break down later in your career, and he would have gone longer. Like, I don't know. I would go Derrick Rose only because I could look at Ken Griffey Jr.'s career and say he's still, even with the what if, one of the greatest players to ever live. He's unbelievable. So I go D. Rose.
1: Myron.
4: Yeah, Griffey had a great career. But I still think he's in the what if category.
0: Wow.
4: Totally. For a lot of reasons.
0: Really?
1: He could have had
4: I think a lot of people put him in that. Yeah, he's in the what if category. You know, no fault of his own. Derrick Rose at his best was one of the, to me, top 15 greatest players in the NBA. Like, he never played to his ceiling because of injuries. But in that stretch when he was great, I haven't seen many players better than Derrick Rose. It's Derrick Rose for me.
1: Derrick Rose advancing the 2 seed. All right, our final first round matchup. The number 3 seed, Andrew Luck. Andrew Luck's shocking retirement at age 29 back in 2019. I think for us in sports, that's one of those, I'll never forget where I was when I found out that Andrew Luck was retiring.
0: Do you remember where you were?
1: I do.
0: Okay. I didn't know that you were just saying that.
4: I won't forget it either.
1: Where were you?
0: I was, we rented a house in the Hamptons. It was the same night as the Conor McGregor
1: in
0: fight.
1: In the Hamptons.
0: Wasn't it? Yeah. Where are you going this summer? Probably 10 times. No, answer the question.
1: To St. Louis. See my family?
0: Anyway,
10: Michelle doesn't go to the Hamptons. She goes out east. That's what she says when she's going to the Hamptons.
0: I think it was the same night as the Conor McGregor-Floyd Mayweather fight, but I could be wrong.
4: Yeah. Mm.
0: And I remember, like, what is this that Adam just reported? Schefter just reported.
1: Yeah.
0: But yes, you were right, because I did remember exactly where I was.
1: A Swiss cheese offensive line. He got the career knocked out of him, as Canty likes to say. Unbelievable. Sports tragedy that Andrew Luck had to leave the game at age 29. Versus the number 6 seed guys in Penny Hardaway. His career impacted by those left knee injuries. He had a meniscus in 97 that went on to cause a lot of other problems. 6 surgeries on that knee. Obviously, he and Shaq were on a great trajectory. So let's go with you, Myron. Number 3 seed, Andrew Luck, or the number 6 seed in Penny Hardaway?
4: First off, are y'all chilling in the Hamptons? What are they paying y'all? I got to make some
0: this is before we worked here.
4: Wow. But Penny Hardaway, to me, is overlooked too often. Because when he was healthy, it was incredible what he did. That Magic team was one of my favorites. But Andrew Luck came back after injury and was one of the best quarterbacks in the NFL. So I think you got to give it to Luck. Still a what if, but was great even after the injuries.
0: I'm going to go Andrew Luck. I'll make it simple for you, Smalls.
1: Okay.
0: The rest of the way.
4: Wait, what?
0: Andrew Luck, the rest of the way.
1: The rest of the way.
0: The rest of the way.
4: What do you mean?
0: Meaning against any matchup, I'm taking Andrew Luck.
1: Okay, well, let's go to our second round matchup. The number one overall seed in Bo Jackson versus the fourth seed in Sterling Sharp. Ev.
0: I go Bo Jackson. Myron. I know that Sterling's passion Myron's passion for Sterling Sharp, but I'm going Bo Jackson.
4: I'll go Bo, but okay. Love you, Sterling.
1: The number one overall seed, Bo Jackson, advancing to the championship. Well, we know what Evan's picking, Myron, so I'll defer to you on this one. The number two seed in Derrick Rose versus the number three seed in Andrew Luck. The greatest what-if in sports due to injury.
4: Derrick Rose.
1: Ooh.
4: I mean, there was a conversation about LeBron and Derrick Rose as the best young players in this league. Youngest MVP ever. Derrick Rose for me.
1: Vegas East tiebreaker.
10: We're
1: Dean
10: going
1: Rose
10: with
1: or Andrew Luck?
10: Andrew Luck.
1: Ooh, Andrew Luck advancing. Okay, number one overall seed, Bo Jackson versus the number three seed in Andrew Luck. Evan, what is the biggest what if in sports?
0: I go Andrew Luck because let's just pretend, Smalls, you project out that they both become the best ever at what they do, and Bo can only do one of the two, right? Being the greatest quarterback ever is better than being the greatest running back ever. And Andrew Luck's the one guy that I'm like, ooh, as a Brady stan, thank God he didn't play too long because that would have been a problem for Tom Brady. That's how good I thought he was and how unbelievable of a career I thought he was going to have. So I go Andrew Luck.
1: Myron.
4: Michelle mentioned the 30 for 30. Like, there were, you know, legit baseball people who said Bo Jackson was the greatest player they've ever seen and legit football people who said he was the greatest NFL player they've ever seen.
1: The greatest pure athlete we maybe have ever seen.
4: Yeah. It has to be Bo Jackson. I mean, he's Paul Bunyan. Like, he's a tall tale. It wasn't real. It's Bo.
1: Vegas East.
11: Oh, it's the number one seed. It's Bo Jackson.
0: Why does Nuno sound mad about this?
11: No, I'm mad.
1: He did sound mad. Reflecting on Bo Jackson's career.
0: Right, he sounded mad about this.
4: He's
10: still upset about Bo Jackson's career being taken away.
4: Yeah.
11: Also, and which I understand. Know, we're going so far. If Bo Jackson was a cheat code in Tecmo Bowl. Like, you
0: have you know what?
4: The greatest Tecmo Bowl player ever.
0: Should have brought that up. You know, that's fair.
1: Do you want to change your vote?
0: No, but I mean, that is a good job. And shout out to Stacey, our TV director, who participated in this. We got to give him credit.
1: Absolutely.
0: On that
1: shout
0: as well.
1: Out to Stacey for the idea and the excellent work. And that is Michelle's Madness, the greatest what if in sports, Bo Jackson. 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

0: Once again, banged up, didn't play last night. Myron Metcalf in for Canty today. Evan Cohen with you. So you heard some of the audio there. Lakers and Thunder get back at it tonight in game two of their series. It feels like most people have kind of already decided this series is over. Don't know that I can blame them for doing that. Can LeBron play any better, Myron, to carry them through? Or is this donezo in your mind?
1: I mean, it feels like it's done. You know, I'm intrigued by the idea of a healthy Austin Reeves, a healthy Luka being a part of this series and kind of what happens. But OKC's just too good, too much depth. Like, they got a chance to go on a run, and I haven't felt that about a team in a long time.
2: Yeah, I don't see it either, unfortunately. And you hate to say that because you never want to be dismissive of a player of the caliber of LeBron James. He's arguably the second greatest player to ever live. And you want to, even in his 40s, think that he can summon the magic and do something improbable. But to echo Myron's sentiments, when in game one, you have Shea having an off night in the manner in which he did, and it still did not matter one ounce, and you're still without Luka, I don't see it happening.
0: Wait, so before we go further on the LeBron part, Myron, you said Oklahoma City could go on a run, something I haven't seen a team or felt about a team in a long time. You're saying multi-championship run, dynastic run?
1: Multi-championships. Yeah, multi-championships. I mean, we had those conversations a little bit about Boston, you know, Denver, Milwaukee, but I feel like with the youth and the depth, they got a chance to do something that we haven't seen since the Warriors, right? 2017, 2018. I will say quickly on LeBron, though, this is the greatest over 40 performance I think we've seen in sports. I mean, to do this in this sport at this level is still the most impressive thing I think we've seen of somebody his age.
0: Jack Nicklaus, 1986 Masters, 45.
1: He wasn't running with SGA and Chet Holmgren. George Foreman, great. But, I mean, those guys weren't trying to keep up with 20-year-olds in a sport.
0: Hold on a second.
2: I
0: could go Brady too, but hold on a second. You said you got to win. You got Mike Brown. Okay, cool. You're doing it in the second round. So now you're giving credit to LeBron for running? Is that what because he's running?
1: No, no, no.
0: Mike, he didn't win.
1: Mike Brown and LeBron are not in the same category. LeBron on a shorthanded team, getting his team to this point and that performance he's had so far. I mean, against OKC, there were stretches where he was the best player on the floor at 41 years old. We've never seen, I don't think, anything like that. And because of the level of the sport, past the age of 40, 40 and over, to me, this is the greatest thing we've ever seen in sports.
0: Brady. I mean, thank you, Smalls. He won.
1: Brady was great. But again, it's a different sport. And I think the physical demands of LeBron right now in this sport, to me, is more impressive.
2: And especially without Luka and, of course, without Reeves for a stretch.
1: Yeah. He's doing it by himself.
0: He's been awesome. I don't know that I would go that far, but obviously, you know, you tip your cap to LeBron. But what is now? Okay, so now if we're going to sit there and say, Myron and Smalls, he's been awesome, past 40 years old. He's carrying the Lakers. They're in the second round. Reeves was awful in the first game. It's his team right this second until Luka gets back. He's been great, et cetera, et cetera. But they're going to lose the series. Then what? Then what happens? Does he go back to Lakers? Does he consider just staying in L.A. and going to the Clippers? Are the Cavs on the table? Are the Warriors on the table? Is retirement on the table? So if he's this good at this age, and it's the best 40-plus-year-old performance in all sports historically, per Myron Metcalf, well, why not keep it going? And if you're going to keep it going, where?
1: Yeah, I mean, to me, I don't think LeBron is retiring without a retirement tour. I know he says he doesn't want it. But I guarantee, like, he is going to make it known this is my last year. Like, I just don't think he's going to do it differently. And I also think being next to Luka is probably his best chance to compete for a championship. Would he consider Cleveland? Maybe. But why not stay in L.A.? I mean, L.A. to him wasn't even just about basketball, right? It was bigger than that. It was his business interests. It was a place where his wife wanted to be. So I think L.A. is more than what he's doing on the court. I think he'll stay.
2: I think he'll stay, too. But I don't take anything off the table when it comes to LeBron James. Maybe more than any modern athlete that we've seen, he will move the pieces of the puzzle around. He will figure out a way to make it work for him, for what he wants to do. I'm with Myron. I definitely think we'll know that it's the end. Not even if LeBron wants it or not, but I'm sure the NBA wants it. I'm sure the NBA wants to maximize the LeBron James farewell tour. Imagine what ticket prices will be. Imagine what viewership will be.
1: Yeah.
2: I've never seen LeBron James play live. If I know it's the end, I'm going to pony up to see it. You better believe it.
0: It's an excellent point for this reason. if you're Adam Silver, and Adam Silver doesn't rule with the iron fist, right? He's not intense that way. He's not David Stern. If you're Adam Silver, I think it is completely justified to call LeBron James after this season and say, listen, if you're coming back, awesome. We want you back as long as we'll take you in a wheelchair out there, whatever you want to do, right? Yeah. At 95 years old. Yeah. But if you're thinking about retirement and you make that decision, I'm asking you to let me know. We have done everything in this league to do everything under your wishes. Mm-hmm. Everything we have, this last 10 to 20 years in the NBA, the LeBron James era, and many people don't like the LeBron James era of the NBA. It is the friendship era, the way in which the schedule is, all the stuff, the branding.
2: Player empowerment.
0: Yeah, player empowerment. Yeah. The branding of like, hey, we've got this big partner that could come in. You cool with this, LeBron?
2: Think about the domino effect that this league has had and players having agency in their career in a different way since LeBron James did the decision.
0: That's right. And I think it is completely reasonable for Adam Silver to say to LeBron James, I need you to do me a favor. I've done you so many of them. I need the retirement tour. And if you want to blame me. I don't care.
2: This is a business. And what would be a bigger storyline or a bigger boom for their business than LeBron James' retirement tour next season? There's no storyline that would compare. There's nothing that would generate more money for the league at all.
0: Do you think LeBron has to let Silver know?
2: Yeah.
0: You think he owes it to him?
2: Yeah. Because LeBron James understands what he means to this game. He understands his place in history. And he understands that people will want the opportunity to show their appreciation for him and what he's given us as basketball fans.
0: And Myron, quickly, it's a perfect passive-aggressive move. I didn't want to do this. Yeah. Adam made me.
1: he wants the praise. Yeah, he wants the praise. I do wonder, though, we talked about Brady. Do you trust he'll stay retired?
2: Yeah, I do. I really do.
0: We are so far gone with the Thunder Lakers series. We're now projecting, could LeBron come out of retirement before he's retired before game two tonight? That's now what, that's how, you want to know how much this show has now written off the Lakers, who I thought could go six? We are now wondering if LeBron could come out of retirement. He hasn't retired. Here's Smalls with more on Sherwin-Williams. I mean, my God.
2: Sorry, Lakers fans.
0: Jeez.
2: Look, in sports, the best teams know when to make their move. 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
5: Ugh.
6: With Pat the producer.
5: There's an 81-year-old man who it's been like 50 years that he's had season tickets.
7: Years.
5: Now the Dodgers are refusing to print him physical tickets. They say he has to do it online, except he doesn't know how to use a computer because he's an 81-year-old man and he has a flip phone.
7: I am heated. We know you've got the money. Get another printer if it's a problem. Give Errol his printed tickets, Dodgers.
5: So
7: stop spending money and acquiring all the stars and print some tickets.
5: Ugh.
8: I'm over it. I'm sick and tired and over it.
5: Get a life.
6: Look out.
9: Yes, each and every day at this time, our producer, Pat Costello, gives us items in and around sports, entertainment, his life here on Unsportsmanlike, presented by Progressive Insurance. Along with Michelle Smallman, Myron Metcalf, in for Chris Canty today. Evan Cohen with you. And in for Pat Costello is Cam Pratt with I'm Over It.
7: That rejoin made me mad all over again.
5: Yeah.
7: Dodgers.
5: Print some tickets, Dodgers.
9: Dodgers.
5: Get Errol his printed tickets.
7: That's right. I wonder whatever happened with that. I will find out from research.
5: Yeah, look it up. Before we get
9: research
5: started.
9: Is Cam.
7: It's me. I'm going to Google it.
5: Wow. We all have Google. Before I get started, because I actually have an issue with the guy who usually does this segment. His name's Pat. But I want to give a couple birthday shout-outs while I'm on the mic. My sister's birthday was yesterday. Woohoo. Happy birthday, Zoe. And my girlfriend's birthday is today.
9: What
5: woohoo. Happy birthday, Hannah.
7: What,
5: so shout-out to both of them.
9: What's happening?
8: Yeah.
9: Nuno already is annoyed with you by the Sixers-Knicks series. What do you think is going to happen at the end of this?
5: I think he's fine.
9: Yeah. No, I don't. I know him.
7: Oh,
5: took 5 seconds.
9: Not a happy camper.
7: Uh-oh. Hand on the
8: what
7: face.
8: What a lack of enthusiasm,
9: wow.
8: Too.
9: Wow.
8: He's woo-hoo. Not. What is that?
9: Wow. Shout out. Wow.
5: Is that better?
8: What's next? You're going to play some requests?
9: Question I got from the audience here.
7: Okay.
5: Who's that?
9: I'm not going to name Rob Lorenzo's name, but he just asked me from the audience, did Cam just hard launch on air?
7: Was this a hard launch, Cam?
8: Yeah, is that?
5: I mean, on air, I guess, but it's been hard launched for a long time.
7: Wow.
8: What's a long
9: Hannah?
8: Time?
9: I don't know Hannah.
5: Since last year.
9: Do you know Hannah?
7: I've never met Hannah, but I know about her. I know, may I reveal, Cam, where she lives?
5: Sure.
7: She lives
9: like her
7: here
9: exact
7: in the
9: address?
7: City. No, she lives here in the city.
5: He's on Doxer.
7: So I know that Cam comes back and forth from Connecticut to visit his girlfriend in the city.
9: Never seen him here.
5: Oh, you want to hang out with, spend
8: congrats.
5: More time with me? Thank you, Myron.
9: You? Yeah.
8: Thanks, Cam.
7: Wait, Cam, you just hard launched on air. This is so mage.
8: Yeah.
7: Congratulations.
5: This is
7: so
5: very
7: what?
5: Mage, yeah.
7: So mage.
9: Mage.
8: Yeah. You said the woohoo. I think you should have shown a little more enthusiasm.
7: Yeah.
5: Probably
7: come
5: right.
7: On,
8: in the hard launch.
5: I'll show her the
8: sort
5: enthusiasm
8: of
5: in person, but I don't want to, you know, go
8: whoa,
5: too far.
8: Whoa, whoa.
5: Nuno is
8: right,
5: already mad at me.
9: Wow. So, Myron, okay. What should
8: Idris Elba?
9: Yeah. What?
5: Oh, you,
9: Byron,
5: you don't even like
9: Idris Elba. What should the birthday shout-out have sounded like? Because let's go live to Minneapolis, Minnesota, and Myron Metcalf, right. Who will now redo a proper birthday shout-out for Hannah. Myron?
8: Yeah, I just want to give a shout-out to my one and only, the one who means the most to be, my number one. Give it up for Hannah, everybody.
9: Yeah, Hannah, happy
7: give
9: birthday.
8: That's how you do it.
9: Yeah, that's
8: you
9: how
8: gotta
9: you
8: put
9: do
8: a little Barry
9: that's
8: White in
9: it.
5: Myron just did like
8: little
5: an R&B
8: Isaac
5: song
8: Hayes.
5: For me. I like that.
8: No, it's gotta sound like an R&B interlude.
5: Yeah.
8: Like, you know, those tracks where they're just talking.
7: Yeah, I was like, yeah. Is this
8: like,
7: a Boyz II Men song? What's going on?
8: Yes. That's how you gotta do
7: hey,
8: it.
7: Hey, girl. Happy birthday, baby.
8: I know we've had been through some tough times, but here we are.
9: I'm still hard launching on the
8: that's
9: radio.
8: How you gotta do it.
5: Dating long enough to
8: like that dude in Boyz II Men. That dude in Boyz II Men, that was his only job. I didn't know if
9: and
8: he sang.
9: He left.
8: He just.
9: Why did he leave?
7: What a gig.
8: Because he
7: have
8: wanted
7: to
8: sing.
7: Come in and with your deep voice, do some shout outs to your girl. Hey, sorry about what happened on the road last week, baby, but I'm here for you, girl.
5: All in a day's work.
7: And you're still part of the group.
9: No, but he's
7: still
9: the part one that left the group. Do you know that?
8: Well, because
9: the
8: he probably wanted to sing.
9: There. Why would he leave?
8: Because he wanted to sing, probably, and they were like, no, we didn't bring you here to sing.
5: You only have one job, and he's like, I'm being boxed in.
8: That's how he felt.
7: Can you imagine you're part of Boyz II Men, you know, one of the biggest things in music and entertainment at that time, and you're out, you're meeting people, and they're like, oh, are you the lead singer? You're like, no, I'm the deep voice interlude guy.
8: The deep voice. So, true story about the real breakup, though. They got into a fight. He got into a fight.
7: Physical fight?
8: With Sean. A physical fight.
9: Really?
8: At the guy at Sean's house, and that ended the group. That's when they kicked him out.
9: I watch a lot of Sean's stuff online. Yeah. He seems as nice and kind as could be.
5: Maybe it's that voice guy's fault.
8: Because they were like, hey, man, you're not showing up for gigs. Let's talk about it. He comes over to get into a fight.
5: Yeah, that makes sense.
8: They kick him out of the group.
5: Mm. Evan, what is Sean's last name?
9: Stockman or Stockton?
5: Stockman. Good job.
8: Okay. Stockman, yeah. Well,
7: according to the internet, that's not what happened.
8: Okay.
9: Well, this a journalist over here.
8: No, I thought she was an interview.
9: I thought she was
8: This is what Sean said.
7: Shall I read the evidence that has just been presented to me from Google? Yeah. It says, Boyz II Men did not break up, but they transitioned from a quartet to a trio in 2003.
9: Come on.
7: What?
9: That's a breakup.
7: Well, transition. May I finish?
8: That's a breakup.
7: Okay, may I finish?
9: I'm sorry.
10: Girl, I'm sorry.
7: I forgive you. When member Michael McCary left due to health issues.
5: Oh, boy, this took a turn.
7: Specifically, MS.
9: Okay, well, back to you, Kim. Wait.
7: The remaining members have continued to record and perform as a group, confirming they are still together.
9: All right. I wish we didn't know that one.
7: Best wishes.
8: Not the real story.
7: Michael reunited with the group back in 2024-2025 on the New Edition Way tour.
5: Can I rant about Pat now?
8: Wait.
10: Boy,
8: yeah, it's not.
10: I'm sorry for that. Girl. I'm sorry for that.
8: Girl. Yeah, you gotta start girl. You always gotta say girl. That's the first word, girl. No matter what you say. Okay.
5: Girl. I'm sorry for that, even though you're a man.
8: You know it's you.
10: Boy.
5: Okay, man. Yep. Girl. Happy birthday. Anyway, on to Pat.
8: Yes, that's what I'm talking about.
5: That was better. Thank
8: that's
5: you for the coaching,
8: That's what I'm talking
5: Myron.
8: About.
5: All right, let's talk about Pat, because Myron, you might not know, but Pat is at his sister's wedding this weekend, and he had this whole thing about how it's Mother's Day this weekend, and how could he possibly top the Mother's Day gift that his sister is giving their mom, getting married, her firstborn child, her first daughter, getting married on Mother's Day weekend. And he had this whole thing about how, like, he can't possibly live up to that. And I don't know if this changes anything, but Pat omitted a very, very crucial part of the story that he told me off the air and then just said, oh, I forgot to mention that. Did you know that during the procession at the wedding, Pat is walking down the aisle with his mother? I think that makes a big difference in, like, how important this weekend will be for the family as a whole and Pat's role in that.
9: Mm. So you're saying the father of the bride walks down with the bride?
5: Yes.
8: Yeah.
9: And then who his mom is walking down with is him.
7: Yeah, that makes sense.
9: Pat. So he plays a big role.
5: I think it more special that he is also participating in this weekend in a bigger way.
9: We actually have audio of Pat walking down the aisle. Do you know this?
7: Yeah. Well, it hasn't happened yet.
10: Girl, happy Mother's Day to you tomorrow.
5: Here's some macaroni art.
10: Here's some macaroni art. I'm going to give to you on Mother's Day, girl.
7: Can you call your mother girl?
9: Myron said everything has to start with girl, no matter who it's addressed
8: to. Yes, it has to.
9: Whether it's a woman or man, it doesn't matter. It
8: doesn't matter.
9: Girl.
7: But your mother.
9: Doesn't matter.
8: Even your mama. That's the R&B rule.
7: Mama. I thought you could just sing the song instead.
9: It actually started with girl. Mama.
8: Girl. Every single song starts with girl.
7: We need some Boyz II Men.
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7: After this.
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7: Putting in a request now, Cam.
5: You got it.
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1: And that's what Braden
2: Myron!
1: Smith
2: said.
1: To Myron.
2: Myron, what are you doing?
3: Myron.
2: Myron!
1: He's insane, Arnold!
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1: That was a question he
2: said. He said Con Knipple.
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3: Myron,
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3: Myron, you asked the question.
0: 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I think that's it.
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1: I totally forgot about that. That was an amazing moment.
5: That was bad.
1: That was an amazing moment.
5: I
1: need to, reset that up here in a second. Along with Michelle Smallman, Myron Metcalf.
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5: My worst.
1: 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If you're unfamiliar with it, go back on our Wednesday show podcast. Five pieces of audio that the crew in Bristol, Vegas East, Cam, Pat, Nuno, Javante give us. And we have to identify who's speaking in the audio. Mm-hmm. And they played, last time Myron played it, a clip from an interview Myron did, and Myron got the guess wrong.
3: He was like, Con Knipple.
0: Not only an interview he did, a question that he personally asked.
5: Listen, I didn't think you all would put me on. Like, I didn't think you'd use a clip from a show I did. So I was a little confused, but that was my bad. I'll be better now. I'll be better at this time.
1: I will defend Myron in this regard. Game night here on ESPN Radio, 10 p.m. Eastern time with Q Myers and Myron and Emmett and the entire crew. Yeah. A lot of times they have these on-the-fly interviews, right? Like, hey, Cubs won 14 straight. Let's get somebody from the Cubs. And you literally have no idea going in. Correct me if I'm wrong on all this, Myron, because I've never actually hosted game night. But like on the fly, hey, Crow Armstrong on, Pete Crow Armstrong on. And you're like, I didn't know I was going to have him on. Mm-hmm. And then you're doing these quick interview because you just got him on because of this cool story that was going on. So I guess I could understand that you may not remember the voice the next day, but that was still terrible.
5: Not my best work. Not my best work. Yeah, between that and Father First, you know, every time I come on the show, I feel like I go viral for the wrong reasons.
3: Gucci Mane quotes.
5: I'll be better. Gucci Mane.
3: Are we going to get some Gucci to end the show? Because you know I'm requesting it.
5: We can do Gucci. And literally the other day, someone reached out to me and said they bought the book. Like, I think I'm responsible for, like, book sales with Gucci. I should get royalties, I think, after that.
3: Have you ever interviewed Gucci?
5: I haven't, but that would be a dream. I would love to.
1: That's
5: sit
1: your
5: down.
1: Dream interview, Gucci Mane?
3: Based on the ties to the show, to Myron specifically,
5: he's on the list.
3: Yeah, we need 100%. To work on that, and then we need to play it in Who Said It the following week when you're on the show.
5: I would love it. That would be a dream come true to sit down with Gucci.
1: So Myron Metcalf, Sundays, 10 a.m. to 1 p.m. Eastern. Matt and Myron, I would like to hear Matt interview Gucci Mane. Is what I would like to hear. Matt Jones, who introduced himself to Smalls at the Super Bowl after they've met and hosted together, and Michelle just simply said, I know who you are. We've worked together 100 times. Why are you introducing yourself?
3: A few months ago, I sat next to you on a panel.
1: Which I don't want to. Wait a minute. I don't want to do this, but I'm going to do it. Matt then said, what was the name of the person's house I was at? I'm like, what? What are you talking? He didn't remember anything.
5: Yeah.
3: No, he sounded right up to me. Oh,
1: but he's
3: Matt
1: one of the
3: Jones.
1: Smartest guys around, and he didn't
3: Good
1: remember any part of anything. I'm very.
5: He just floats. Yeah, he just floats.
1: He's a floater?
5: Yeah.
1: Yeah, he's a floater.
5: Yeah, he floats.
3: He then said to me, because I was like, I know who you are. We've worked together, was with you on a panel in person a few months back.
1: At that person's house, who doesn't remember?
5: Crowd of people.
3: He was like, I didn't know if you'd remember me. He tried to, I think, rebound and say, I didn't think you'd remember me. Is that a good rebound? Was that a good play by Matt Jones? Recovery.
5: Great play. I think that's a great recovery. I think that's, I mean, I've done that for sure. Like, you turn it onto yourself. Mm. And I think that's a good way to do it.
3: Okay.
5: Yeah.
1: Well, I think you always got to do the good to see you, not nice to meet you kind of thing, right? You can never say.
3: He was obviously past that.
1: Yeah. But in general, you never should say nice to meet you. Just in case you've met the person
5: you
1: before.
5: Shouldn't
1: you
5: say
1: remember.
5: That?
1: No. God, Myron. No.
3: What if it's somebody that someone has told you about and they're like, oh my gosh, it's so great to meet you. I've heard so much about you.
1: I never say nice to meet. What if you've met the person and you don't? What if you remember that you met them in passing? Just go with the good to see you. It's not insulting.
5: It's still cordial, though. But nice to meet you is still, even in that situation, it's still nice though.
1: Yeah, but it
5: no
1: could
5: one
1: backfire.
5: Would be offended by it.
1: It could backfire. Yeah.
3: No, I know someone who one time said, it's nice. I was standing there. I was an observer. Was like, it's nice to meet you. And the person's like, I've met you like three times. And it was very uncomfortable.
1: Yeah.
3: Very uncomfortable.
1: And I know someone, and maybe it's the same person we're talking about here, so who would be the person to say, I've met you three times, and then list the amount of people. I wouldn't say this guy Steve's name, but he would list the times that we met you here, here, and here, but you just said nice to meet you. Mm.
5: So, Michelle, this happens to you. This happened to you before. This happens often to you, like the nice to meet you thing with people you've met before?
3: I was standing there. We were at a party. Somebody said, oh, it's so nice to meet you. And the person, very steely-faced, was like, I've met you like...
1: Very what-faced?
3: Steely-faced. Was like...
1: Word of the day.
3: Steely?
5: Yeah, that's a good...
1: Yeah.
3: Word of the day?
1: Yes.
3: Absolutely not.
6: What are we doing here?
3: And wait until you hear the word. I have been thinking for 2 hours and 6 minutes, how am I going to work this word in today? It is a very... Can I just say...
1: Now you don't have to, because you already won.
3: Are you ready for this?
1: Maybe I'm not.
5: Yeah.
3: Our word of the day is fluvial.
1: Oh, boy.
2: What?
3: Relating to rivers, it's used to describe features, ecosystems, or deposits created by flowing water. How was I going to work that in today? Fluvial?
5: Fluvial.
3: And Evan just handing me the dub with the guessing steely. Terrible by you.
5: I like that.
3: Terrible.
5: What was that,
3: Evan?
5: And
3: by the way, that secures the win on the week for me.
5: Wow. Fluvial.
1: You need to do the hair thing just to rub it in?
3: Dramatic effect.
1: Yeah, thanks.
3: Fluvial.
1: Wow. Okay, well, throw me down the river, I guess, with fluvial, whatever it is. You know what? I don't want to set up the Knicks and the Sixers. Here's why. Because Myron Metcalf is telling me we shouldn't even be talking about this. Because
5: that's not what I said.
1: You are saying this. I'm not a Knicks fan, and I'm literally looking at this trying to give this team credit, and you are crapping all over it. So you do it, Myron Metcalf,
5: No, you showed up as the Madison Square Garden marketing team executive, and you were like, hey, by the way, we're going to have a ceremony today for Mike Brown, and we're going to pat him on the back and give him a hug and say, here, great job. Like, that's how you presented this, and all I'm saying is, great win last night against Philly. I think they've been the best team in the Eastern Conference. I think you can make the case they've been the second best team in the playoffs right now. But that doesn't mean they've actually achieved what they've set out to achieve. All I'm doing is holding them to the standard that they set out for themselves. That's it.
3: We are a show of accountability. And the Knicks have told us it is finals or bust. Now, will that bust, if they don't achieve what they set out to achieve, result in Mike Brown being one and done? Are they going to make significant moves with the roster? Who knows? But it's on the table if they don't get there because of the edict that James Dolan put down. He said, let me get the exact quote here.
1: He said they got to go to the finals. So
3: We want to get to the finals, and we should win the finals. Getting to the finals, we absolutely got to do. Absolutely got to do. So, yeah, pardon Myron and I for holding them to their own set of standards.
5: Yeah. What's fair, Evan? Like, what's a fair conversation about the Knicks? What should we be saying since that's not sufficient?
1: Okay. Well, I'm not a Knicks fan. Nuno is. Maybe I should defer to Nuno.
5: Fooled me.
1: I'm a Heat fan. I don't like the Knicks even at all, but I'm just assessing. I'm assessing a basketball game based on consuming it last night. All the playoffs here on ESPN Radio, of course, presented by Gusto. All I'm saying to you is I'm watching this game last night. Both teams are without players. The Sixers are without an MVP and Embiid. The Knicks are without Mitchell Robinson. OG gets hurt. It's close, 25 lead changes. I'm like, you know what? That's the kind of win that if they do get to the finals, you look back on and say, that's a mature, impressive win, not to take it for granted and still to act like it's game 7 in the NBA Finals, even though the best player arguably on the other team is not there. I saw a level of maturity and discipline with the Knicks last night I was impressed with. Nuno, how do you weigh in on this beef that Myron and I have that I'm not allowed to even praise a team off of one game?
7: Well, I mean,
1: I know you want to take anyone's side but mine normally, but go ahead.
7: I think a game like last night, a win like last night, just emphasizes Myron's point of, hey, their goal is to get to the finals. It's a failure if they don't. That's all these games do. It's a referendum on the edict that the Knicks organization showed you when they fired Tom Thibodeau. It's the edict on, you know, what James Dolan has said, you know, previously a couple months ago that he expects to be in the finals. You know, he made a joke earlier this week about like expecting to play SGA and beating them, right? Like, so it's, that's all these games are.
1: All right. I think we've figured this out.
5: Yeah, but it,
1: go ahead, Myron.
5: You changed it, Evan. You switched
1: How did
5: up.
1: I change it?
5: You switched up. You started this conversation by saying last night was a championship caliber victory for the Knicks. That's what Michelle and I have been responding to.
3: I heard it.
5: You've said the word championship level multiple times about the Knicks.
3: Agree.
5: Now, a few minutes ago, you called it a mature win.
3: Mm.
5: So you've switched between how you described that victory last night. Mature win is great. When you say championship level, in my mind, okay, well, they got to be champions then, right? Or they have to at least get to the point where they can compete for a championship. Why is that not okay to hold them to that standard?
8: Girl, let me tell you.
5: That's, it okay. sounds like that's how you talk to James Dolan because you're a Knicks fan.
1: Wait a second.
5: What
1: I was going to say, I was going to unify us.
3: I totally support you kicking out Charles.
1: No, I do not. No, I don't even say that. Don't even say that. Okay.
3: I support your musical endeavors on the side. Yeah.
1: Here's,
8: I'll be in the
1: okay.
8: front row.
1: Nuno, wait, if I say nice things, do I get front row? Because then I will start saying nice things. It's me, Chalamet, and Kylie all of a sudden. Was Greeny there last night?
3: Greeny was.
1: Because I thought I saw Greeny on the sideline.
8: Yeah, he was courtside.
1: He was courtside?
3: Yeah.
7: Yeah, I think he was helping Nick Nurse with challenges yesterday. That's how close he was to Nick Nurse.
1: Wow, I thought I saw Greeny.
5: By the way, is Chalamet too much? Is Timothy Chalamet? What's his name? Chalamet?
8: Wait.
5: Tim Chalamet? What's his name?
1: Timothy?
5: Is it Chalamet?
1: No, Chalamet.
5: He's with Kendall Jenner.
1: Kylie. You've gotten every part of this wrong.
5: Well, help me out. No, stop. Help me out. Is it Timothy Chalamet?
8: Chalamet.
1: Just keep going. No, don't help him.
5: Timothy Chalamet.
1: Wait, Myron, just give us a break. What were you going to say?
3: Good.
7: He said Charlamagne.
5: I was going to say, is Timothy Chalamet?
1: Timothy Chalamet the God. Was he there last night?
5: Is it Timothy Chalamet? Help me out. Is it Timothy Chalamet? I said, was he too much? Was Timothy Chalamet? That's his name, right? Chalamet?
8: Chalamet.
5: I'm close enough.
3: Tell me. May, like the month.
8: Wow.
5: Chalamet.
1: Myron Mad Dog Metcalf. Who knew? Oh, my God.
3: What's your question about Timmy Boy?
5: Is he too much? Is it too much?
1: No.
3: Why? Because with a leather jacket, no collar?
5: Well, it's becoming its own thing, I feel like, a little bit. It's a little too much to me.
8: This guy whose name I don't know, he's way too much.
5: I knew who he is. I just, Shana, it's a lot of like M's and L's in his name.
8: Marmalade.
3: You know who he is. What does he do?
5: Well, I know he's an actor.
3: Do you know what he's been in?
5: Oh, yeah. He did the Bob Dylan movie. He just did Marty Supreme.
3: Okay, very good.
5: I know, but... The name Chalamet. Timothy Chalamet, right? Chalamet. Is that you
8: say? There it is.
5: Chalamet. Timothy Chalamet. Okay. Yeah, I saw him in Kendall Jenner.
3: Kylie.
1: It's Kylie.
7: Oh. We're on Sportsmanlike, presented by Progressive Insurance.
5: You know what I mean.
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6: If he's not happy with the Celtics, trade. 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

0: And if he's not happy, girl, could he go to Myron's hometown of Milwaukee and trade for Giannis?
1: Keep going. You got your points or what on this, Smalls?
2: My points on Jaylen Brown?
1: No, start it the right way per Myron Metcalf in for Canty today. Sure. There's only one way you could start it with Boyz II Men. Every point has to start with?
2: Girl. Girl, if this was really your favorite season of all time, and it ended in an early playoff exit, girl, should I be concerned that you don't want to win more championships?
1: Myron?
3: Girl, we've had fun in Boston, but maybe it's time for us to part ways and go on to new ventures in the NBA.
1: 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So, Jaylen Brown, Celtics, fascinating what's going on right now. I think that the idea of, is any of this necessary, is maybe the overriding theme of, like, why are we talking about all the stuff we're about to talk to? Who brought this upon themselves? Arguably one of the most intelligent, if not the most intelligent players in the league, did something that felt, that's Jaylen Brown, felt like, why? You outthink everyone. You're ahead of everyone on everything in terms of the mental aspect of off-the-court stuff. Why are we here? Where's here? Well, he goes on the live stream a couple of nights ago on Twitch. He calls it his favorite season of his career, and that leads Tracy McGrady, Hall of Famer, NBC Sports NBA analyst, Cousins podcast with his cousin, Vince Carter, to say this about Jaylen Brown and the Celtics.
4: His frustration lies deeply within the organization and other things that we don't really have the details to. There's just been a lot of stuff, you know, that I've been hearing just going on with the Boston organization, with JB, you know. So I think part of him is like, I showed you guys more of who I am as a basketball player, not only just what I did on the basketball court, but the leadership that I displayed within this team. And you've seen that, not having our best player in JT. You've seen a different side of me and what I'm able to bring to the game of basketball. So all that stuff, you know, I think just came into play with him and his frustration.
1: Myron, you are a reporter by day, adventurous homeboy by night, but you are... is Tracy McGrady reporting that or suggesting that? Like, how did you take that?
3: Well, I want to know more about what he's hearing. I mean, that was the part that was unclear. But dissatisfaction doesn't make a lot of sense. I feel like Jaylen Brown has been given every opportunity to be a star. He's won a championship. So I don't know what's missing. But I will say, Michelle, if you go to social media, Twitch, right away after being eliminated, I don't think that's a great sign for how connected you may feel to your organization.
2: Or is that just the state of the world that we're living in for modern day athletes?
3: That's fair.
2: That they have a point of view and they don't need to wait for us to call them to come on a show to express it. They can hop on Instagram Live. They can tweet. They can get on Twitch and do a live stream. They can put out their own podcast. They have autonomy in a way that didn't happen in the past. And he clearly had something that he wanted to get off his chest about the way that the season ended. And of course, about the officiating, which he was fined $50,000 for. And he responded to all of the things that were said about him in a further stream. So I just never know, guys, if this is, I have frustrations with the organization, I want to air it out, or if it's, hey, I have a point of view, I have an avenue to express it, let's do it. Because we see this all the time with athletes, whether it's a cryptic Instagram post or unfollowing of things or a live stream. This is just what they do now.
1: So Jaylen Brown was on the aforementioned live stream on Twitch, FCHWPO, and he discussed his relationship with Brad Stevens, former head coach, now executive with the Boston Celtics, and the fact that he wants to be in Boston and stay in Boston.
4: I hate that Brad even had to respond to this. Like I said, me and Brad had a great relationship, and I can play in Boston for the next 10 years. I love Boston. So with that being said, moving on, I say this and I stand on this again. Y'all can click this up. This was my favorite season of my career.
1: So people took that as a negative, understandably, because of the fact they lost in the first round. They won a championship a couple of years ago, and his running mate did not play, basically, until the end of the season in Jason Tatum. And so now everybody's gone to the place of, well, if that's your favorite season, which is honest, right? He was Batman and not Robin, and maybe that's part of it. If that's what you want to be, if that's what brings you the joy in your life, that won't happen here. He's up for a contract extension, two more additional years at $141.9 million. And that is for the 29-30 and 30-31 season. So that's not 2 years, like it's not now plus 2 years. So that's 2 years added on a few years from now. And that's important to note because they could not give him a contract or he could not accept the contract. And he still would have, I believe, 3 years left. So this is to make it a 5-year overall deal. So with that said, are the Celtics going to offer that? Is he going to take that? Is it much ado about nothing? Is this just to ensure that the Celtics do this? Or are we now going to embark on a summer where we may have the most obvious starting point for a Giannis trade as Jaylen Brown of the Boston Celtics?
3: Yeah, I mean, you got to make the call, right? If you're Milwaukee, you certainly put it on the table. Contractually, you could make it work. If Jaylen Brown really wants out of Boston, I think the challenge is we don't know how serious he is about leaving where he is. I don't think you can go a lot of places where you can compete for a championship. You don't want to be in the Western Conference.
1: Right.
3: You're probably in the best possible spot outside of maybe New York to win a championship out of the East. So it's just not clear what Jaylen Brown is looking for. I'll tell you the real issue with the Twitch stream and him doubling down on all these things to me, Michelle. Mm. He says he could play in Boston for the next decade.
2: Right.
3: He doesn't say, I'd love to play with my guy Jason Tatum for another decade. He doesn't say, if I can be next to that dude, I think we can win championships. Nowhere does he mention Jason Tatum. And that, to me, is where all the rumors are coming from and where all of this speculation is tied to.
2: So you think he has to very pointedly say, I love playing with JT, and I don't want to break up the band.
3: He's got to mention that if he's going to be in Boston, that Tatum is a part of that. Like, it doesn't make a lot of sense to me. I watch Anthony Edwards, who shouts out everybody on the roster whenever he gets a chance to talk. So for Jaylen Brown to say, I'm going to go on Twitch by myself, and I'm going to tell you about me and why I was so excited to play this season, and I don't mention my running mate, I'd have a problem with that if I were Jason Tatum.
1: Well, and that's interesting you bring that up. Kendrick Perkins, specifically, ESPN NBA analyst, former Celtic, of course, has brought up the idea that Brown has said, we got to get Tatum on the stream for a while, and Tatum's never been on the stream. Now, maybe we're reading too much into that because he hasn't been a guest yet, but you want to squash all this? Do that. Tatum on the stream, talking exactly why, hey, this was my favorite season. We're going to be together for 10 years. We're not going to let people like Myron Metcalf, Michelle Smallman, Evan Cohen bring us down here. Like, that's kind of the way to, no, Myron? You don't think that's a way to squash it a little bit?
3: I don't think that's Tatum. I mean, Jason's on there with his buddies from college or high school. I don't know. I don't think that's Tatum's style. Like, Tatum's a professional. And I'm not saying Jaylen Brown isn't. But he doesn't strike me as the kind of guy who's going to put himself in that setting. And if you have something to say to Jason Tatum and you want the world to know that this is my guy, we want to play together, he's had all these opportunities. He hasn't mentioned the most important other factor in Boston's future. And that's Jason Tatum. And that's weird to me, Michelle. Like, that to me is what would be my biggest concern. Not that he went on Twitch, but that he didn't mention a guy who's supposed to be his number one guy.
2: You know what I think is interesting about these two specifically, and Jason Tatum and Jaylen Brown, is we are, I think, sometimes overly critical of how they go about their professional business, specifically leading.
3: Yeah,
2: Jason Tatum is always maligned because he's not vocal enough. Maybe he's not demonstrative enough. He's not like a lot of the other NBA superstars. He's more demure in that way. And people have a problem with that. They want to somehow read into that. And I always think that that's unnecessary because he's a competitor at the highest level. He's a pro's pro and one of the best players in the NBA. We're trying to do the same thing with Jaylen Brown. Maybe he just approaches things differently. I brought up the A.J. Brown comp earlier. A.J. Brown, after he was a Super Bowl champion, took to social media to say, that didn't satisfy me. I have it right here. He said, I've never been a champion at the highest level before, but I thought my hard work would be justified by winning it all. It wasn't. My thrill for this game comes when I dominate. It's the hunt that does it for me. Not every athlete is built the same. And I think we have two pretty unique personalities in Jaylen Brown and Jason Tatum, and they just don't move like we expect them to.
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3: Tilapia. So I got a cousin who told me it's not a real fish. 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
14: 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Along with Michelle Smallman, Myron Metcalf in for Chris Canty today. Evan Cohen with you. WNBA season gets going this weekend. Big doubleheader, ABC, 12:30 p.m. Eastern time. Coming your way on a Saturday. And there are two games in the first game involving the aforementioned Dallas Wings, Indiana Fever. Yeah, I think we've heard who's on that team, right? The great Caitlin Clark. Mm-hmm. Will be called by our next guest, Ryan Rucco, ESPN announcer, WNBA, college basketball, NBA playoffs. He does it all, and he joins us now. Ryan, bigger storyline, the first game for AZ Fudd or the return of Caitlin Clark?
15: Ooh, I mean, they're both huge storylines, no doubt, but I would say the return for Caitlin Clark. You know, I mean, nobody has obviously captured the attention of the fan in women's basketball the way that Caitlin has throughout her career, collegiate and pro. And, you know, last year we only saw her for, you know, 15 games. And even when we saw her, she clearly was affected by her injury. So I think some people have probably forgotten that by the second half of her first year in the pros, she was the best guard in the WNBA. You know, there was one guard who made all WNBA her rookie year, and it was Caitlin Clark. And so I think that, you know,

0: there's a lot of anticipation, not just to see her back on the floor, but to see her back on the floor and playing excellently.
1: I can't wait to see it. And Ryan, we have so much we want to get to with you because you do cover so many things. So let's pivot quickly to the NBA playoffs. The Knicks beat the Sixers last night, take a 2-0 series lead in the East semifinals. The Knicks need to get to the finals. What has impressed you most about what you've seen from them so far in these playoffs that leads you to believe that they can get there?
0: Well, first of all, I just think, you know, they have a lot of talent and they have a lot of depth. You know, if you look at how complete their roster is, and, you know, the amount of two-way players they have, and then also the players who aren't two-way guys, right, like a Towns and like a Brunson, they're so great on one side of the ball that you can live with it, right? There have been times where, you know, they've been exposed defensively over the last couple of years when they're on the floor together in the playoffs when you put, you know, Brunson, Towns in a two-man game. But if you look up and down the roster, you know, OG Anunoby, Josh Hart, even getting back Deuce McBride, who was critical to what they were doing early, then was injured for a while. You know, Mikal Bridges, as long as he slotted into his correct role, you see the way he can really swing the team as well when he is just hitting some shots like we saw when the Knicks started to separate last night when they went on that late fourth quarter run against Philly. I just think the Knicks are the most complete team that is left in the playoffs. But the thing that has impressed me most is the way they responded to their adversity in the first round. You know, I think that the biggest question mark I had going into these playoffs was how they were going to deal with adversity, because we saw a level of fragility in the regular season that felt different than what we had seen from them last year under Tom Thibodeau. You know, this year it felt like when they lost a game, you know, they'd all of a sudden lose 7 of 8 or, you know, 8 of 11 or whatever it might be, and you'd start to question where they could go. And it impresses me not only, you know, that they were able to bounce back and win that series against the Hawks after the way things started, but just how impressive they have been, you know, from game four of that series on, I think is something that they should absolutely kind of take and put in that foundation of confidence as they go deeper in the playoffs.
2: Ryan, we probably throw around the word dynasty too often in sports, but OKC seems positioned to win a couple of championships. What do you think about this team and its potential to live up to that dynasty characteristic?
0: Well, I think that something that was sort of underrated about their incredible regular season was that they were missing critical pieces for a huge portion of it. You know, and that just speaks to the culture they have there, the player development, the way they draft, that they could miss, you know, Shea for 15 games. They could miss J-Dub for a huge chunk of the season, you know, more than not. They could miss Chet Holmgren for a couple weeks, you know, and many other role players and not skip a beat. And I think that's what is just so impressive about this OKC team. You have a roster resplendent with ascending players. You know, nobody on that team is on the decline. They are all on the incline, and because of it, they keep discovering gems, right? They keep uncovering more and more aspects of guys' games when they get placed in bigger roles. That was something Mark Dagnall was talking to us earlier this year. He was saying, you know, even a guy like Isaiah Joe, who last year had several DNPs during the playoffs, he's like, now all of a sudden I look at him and he's a guy who I would put into, you know, any situation and would force his way into the rotation. You know, we see the way that Cason Wallace, when he was given an offensive runway this year, all of a sudden was putting up 20-plus point games on, you know, several nights. Like, they have that kind of a roster where they have players who are continually getting better. And so, look, things can always happen, right? If Shea were hurt in a conference finals or a finals, that would definitely be a massive impediment to them winning. But outside of him, their roster is so deep that I feel like they can almost survive any loss. And because of it, I feel like they're about as good a bet to be a dynasty as anybody can be.
3: Well, Ryan Rucco, you let me right into the next question. As we have the WNBA this weekend, it kicks off 1 p.m. Eastern, Saturday, May 9th, Wings and Fever. Ryan has that game with Rebecca Lobo and Holly Rowe, 14th season together. And then the second game, the dynasty game that we're talking about, Mercury and Aces on ABC Disney Plus right after that. Aces Dynasty. already there, on the way there? How would you define where we are with Las Vegas Aces?
0: Already there. Already there. I actually even used it last year in my championship, in my call at the end of the championship, in the end of game four of the finals, because for me, and again, everybody kind of has a different definition of this, right? I'll see some people who will call something a dynasty over 20 years, and I'm like, yeah, but there's like, you know, they lost like eight straight years in the middle of that. But for me, the way I look at a dynasty is, you know, have you won at least 3 in 5 years? And the Aces have won 3 in 4. And so for me, you know, I like where I kind of, I 3 and 5 is where I kind of put it. But if you were to say, what's my perfect draw up of it, it's you've won at least 2 in a row and you've won 3 and 4. And the Aces have done that. I think it'd be hard to not define them as a dynasty. And obviously the central pillar of their dynasty is Asia Wilson, who is tracking to be, you know, the greatest player we have ever seen in this league, not even 30 yet, and has more MVPs than any players had in this league's history. But they also have had a steady, you know, group of superstars around her with Chelsea Gray and with Jackie Young. They had Plum for the first two, in came Jewel Lloyd last year. But this is a team that has continuity, and they also have an incredible head coach. Becky Hammond, you know, you guys know we get to sit in on shoot-arounds practices. I'm just telling you, Becky Hammond is one of the most impressive coaches I have seen on any level. Her ability to diagram, to communicate, to weather the storm. That team last year, you know, they were into late July having no business even thinking about a championship. They end the season winning 16 straight games, go on to win their third and fourth year. So they are absolutely the team to beat, and they made a couple of sneaky additions that I think are going to really help bolster their roster. Kennedy Carter, who was out of the league last year, is about as tough a cover as there is in this league. Her as a guard off the bench for Vegas, I think is a sneaky big move. And then also Stephanie Talbot as a stretch four, somebody who's played with a great point guard in the past and Sue Bird. And who always kind of just fits into winning teams as kind of an eighth player. I like her for Vegas's depth as well. You put them around their stars, and I think they're going to be really, really tough.
3: Always a pleasure catching up with Ryan Rucco, great ESPN play-by-play announcer, WNBA this weekend. It kicks off pregame 12:30 p.m. Eastern. Then Ryan is on the call for the Wings and the Fever. And then after that, Mercury and Aces. That's on ABC and Disney+. Ryan Rucco, thank you so much for the time. We appreciate it.
0: All right, thanks so much, guys. Good chatting with you as always.
3: Ryan Rucco, great stuff with him. And yes, obviously great storylines. Aces dynasty, 3 and 4, could be 4 and 5. Mm-hmm. Right? That's the other crazy part of this. And obviously if they celebrate, Smalls, cheers with RK, of course.
1: For sure. 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
20: Michael at the foul line. A shot on Elo. Good! The Bulls win it! They win it! Set the Cleveland Cavaliers. Michael Jordan hits it at the foul line.
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3: Bulls over the Cavs. You know what's amazing? Along with Michelle Smallman, Myron Metcalf, Evan Cohen with you, Myron, in for Canty today. You hear Myron Sundays, Matt and Myron, 10 a.m. to 1 p.m. Eastern time here on ESPN Radio with Matt Jones. This is an unbelievable day historically. So you got the MJ shot. You've got an 8 over the 1 with, I remember this vividly, with Denver over Seattle. In that, yep. That was unbelievable. Mutombo on the ground with the ball in the... I mean, just unbelievable over Gary Payton and Sean Kemp. I mean, just a phenomenal win. In 95, you have Reggie Miller scoring 8 points in 8.9 seconds to beat the Knicks at the Garden in game one of the Eastern Conference Finals. And then in 2002, you have this man, Allen Iverson, with this.
22: And we're in here talking about practice.
23: Well, Coach,
22: I mean, listen, we're talking about practice. Not a game. We're talking about practice. Not the game that I go out there and die for and play every game like it's my last. Not the game. We're talking about practice, man. I mean, how silly is that, man? We're talking about practice.
1: Iconic.
2: Incredible.
3: One other thing that happened on May 7th. 2016, Bartolo Colon hit a home run. I'm just saying.
1: Exactly, home
2: yeah.
1: run.
2: Okay.
3: I mean,
2: yeah.
3: All right, so most memorable May 7th event in sports?

0: Well, I think
1: MJ, the 8-1, Reggie, 8 points, 8.9 seconds, Iverson, and Bartolo Colon with a home run.
0: I have to give it to AI because we still use that in our everyday vernacular. Well, how many times do we still say, we're talking about practice? That is not only just a moment in sports history, it's transcended into pop culture, into something that we use to describe a situation. So I would have to give it up to AI, Myron.
2: Yeah, I think it's AI. You know, it's weird. I wonder if there's a generation of fans who know him more for that in the meme than like who he was as a player.
0: Probably.
2: You know, in a weird way. So I think AI in the social media era, especially, that's the biggest moment.
1: Okay, yes.
0: You're going to go Jordan.
1: Well, I mean, how many times do you see MJ? He's hanging in the air. What, the Richfield Coliseum in Cleveland?
2: Yeah.
1: He's just hanging there for like a half hour. It's like, all right, I'll wait for these guys to move out of the way, and then I'll hit a shot.
0: Yeah, that was incredible.
2: Well, then it looks like Elo has passed out. Like, that's the part of it, too. Like, Elo, I've never seen someone more disappointed than Craig Elo in that moment.
1: So, okay, well, so you have, again, you have MJ's shot. All May 7th, unbelievable the things that have happened historically on May 7th. MJ's shot over the Cavs. You have Reggie Miller with the, or sorry, you have the 8-1 Sonics Nuggets. You have Reggie Miller, 8 points in 8.9 seconds, which is basically like, you know, a 30 for 30 going the ESPN app and watch that. Allen Iverson practice. You have Bartolo Colon hitting a home run. But you also had something on May 7th, 2026 that happened.
2: By the way, is Chamolet too much? Is Timothy Chamolet?
1: What'd you call him?
2: Timothy Chamolet. What's his name? Chamolet?
3: Wait.
2: Tim Chamolet? What's his name?
1: Chamolet.
2: Timothy, is it Chamolet?
1: No, Chalamet.
2: He's with Kendall Jenner.
1: Kylie. He's gotten every part of this wrong.
2: Is it Timothy Chamolet?
1: Timothy Charlemagne the God, was he there last night?
2: Is it Timothy Chalamet? Help me out. Is it Timothy Chamolet? That's his name, right? Chamolet?
3: Chalamet.
2: I'm close enough.
0: Tell me. May, like the month.
2: Shama. It's a lot of like M's and L's in his name.
4: Yes.
1: Does that top it, Myron Metcalf? Does that top, is that the most memorable moment in sports history on May 7th?
2: You can see how it gets confusing.
1: No, I can't.
2: Is it French? Is it French?
0: Yes,
2: is that what
0: he's French.
2: Is that what that?
0: He's French.
2: He is French.
0: Yes, he's
2: French. I didn't study French, so I don't know the M's and L's and the Lou and the, I don't know all that stuff. So you get a little confused. So, but I got it now. Chalamet, right?
1: Oh my God. So good.
2: Chalamet.
1: Can we bring in one Nuno Miguel Barrera Teixeira de Vito Jordan on this?
0: Very good.
1: Nuno, which one is the most memorable for you? May 7th. MJ's shot, Reggie Miller, Allen Iverson, Bartolo Colon, Myron Metcalf, because you are a Knicks fan, even though somehow we're not allowed to talk about the fact they had a good win last night because Myron won't allow us to. Which is the most memorable for you, Nuno, as a fellow old man here?
5: So memorable or painful? Because memorable is that, like, is the Jordan shot over Elo, but the painful one is Reggie Miller in that 8 points, not in 9 seconds, pushing off Greg Anthony to get the ball in that, like, in that moment and just losing that, end up losing that series. Because anytime Reggie does a game, what do they, at MSG, what do they bring up? Reggie, 8 points in 9 seconds. We don't talk about the fact that Reggie Miller has a losing record in his career against the Knicks. We talk about that one moment. Like, that's the stuff. We don't talk about the great John Starks headbutting him and trying to choke him out like he deserved. Like, we talk about
1: this. Reggie Miller got deserved to get choked out in the 90s.
5: I mean, what happened?
1: Does Myron deserve to get choked out by Chalamet? Just throwing that out there.
5: Chalamet. I don't know if he could reach.
2: It's a lot. I'm just saying it's a lot.
1: You know, by the way, Chalamet is not that short, and Myron's not that tall. So who are we talking about here?
2: He said if I could reach?
1: I don't know who he's talking about here.
5: Timothy can reach.
0: Chalamet.
1: Myron, how tall are you?
2: Chalamet. 5'10 on a great day.
1: So they're basically equal heights.
0: The sun is shining and there's not a cloud in the sky. Bluebird day, I'm 5'10.
2: It's like the right angles. Like, it's all about angles.
0: But
2: 5'10, you know, depending on what hat I'm wearing.
0: You know what? I respect it because I'm 5'4 and a half, especially when I tease my hair.
1: When you tease your hair?
2: Mm-hmm.
1: What does that mean?
0: Give it a little volume. Yeah. Get to 5'4 and a half.
2: Volume.
1: Wow. 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
16: Hey, yo! Good morning. Yeah, yeah, yeah. Morning, everybody. Here we go. Live and ready
8: Ready to go, RJ. That's right, everybody. Beautiful, cool day here down on the lakefront. Want to let everybody know, game two of the Cavs and the Pistons set for tonight. You can watch it, but only if you subscribe to Amazon Prime. I was looking for 45 minutes on the internet to see if I could figure out who the announcers are for this game, but nobody knows.
19: Good luck with that.
8: Did you try to find this?
19: I did, and I could not.
8: Yeah, that's a problem. Look, I know Adam Silver's, I'm sure, and his ownership group is happy that they just took all the money from all these streaming services. But there's so many annoying things about watching this version of the playoffs that the NBA needs to get right, and they probably just don't care.
19: Of course they don't care.
8: They're just going to say, hey, the ratings were good or whatever. And there's some good announcers. I mean, I shout out to NBC. I really liked the Noah Eagle, Robbie Hummel, Grant Hill team. I thought they did a really nice job calling the game the other night. But, man, finding some of this stuff. I was thinking about trying to take the family out to dinner tonight. And then I was like, well, I'd want to go somewhere where the game is on. Well, the neighborhood bar in my neighborhood
19: might not have
8: the Cavs playoff game on. Right. So we're back on Amazon Prime tonight. Good morning, everybody. Welcome. We're live inside our Universal Windows Direct East Bank Studios. I'm Aaron Goldhammer, Chris Oldak. Rizzy, been under the weather this week, and hope he's back soon. Rizzy, if you're listening, we love you. We're rooting for you to get your ass back in here. Chris, I don't know that it's a must win. I don't think I would use those words to describe this, because we saw the Cavs win the first two games against Toronto and it turned into a total dogfight.
19: Sure.
8: And I think if the Cavs turned it on and played B-plus, A-minus basketball, they could beat Detroit 4 out of 5 games. But it would be really nice to pick up this one. The next game is at home. That's the good news. The bad news is the next game is an afternoon game. And we know getting these spoiled-ass kids up.
19: Well, it's 3 o'clock, not noon or 1.
8: The numbers say they play like crap in the afternoon. So I'm a little... The last time they played an afternoon game, I think we built a house in Shaker Heights with the number of bricks we hoisted, and I'm still waiting to see whether Donovan could get the ball across half court. Other than that, the afternoon experience with these guys is just lovely. So I would not call it a must win, but I would call it a boy, it would be nice to even this series up at one apiece, a series that now everybody's assuming is going to go 6 or 7 games.
19: Well, it's not even, I wouldn't even categorize tonight as a would be nice to have. Like we were saying, you need to take one of these two games from the Pistons before you get back home. You have to.
8: Right. The good thing for the Cavs is they haven't really been rolled out of a playoff game yet. Now, the score in game 3 in Toronto would lead you to believe that it was a Rick roll, but it was not. It was a close game with 6 minutes to go, and then the Cavs let go of the rope. You were right there in game 4, even though you played like crap. You were right there in game 6, even though you played like crap for about 3.5 quarters and went to overtime. Had the game 1 and then lost it.
19: Yeah.
8: You had game 4 won also.
19: And then you lost.
8: And then you were right there in game 1 the other night.
19: Yeah.
8: So I expect the Cavs to be in it. Chris, there are two major concerns that I have for this game. If it's a close game, can the Cavs execute down the stretch? Evan Mobley and Donovan Mitchell and James Harden make about a combined $110 million a year between the three of them.
19: Yep.
8: Maybe more than $120 million a year. Their job in that moment is for at least one of them to step up and make some plays. In game 1, Brian Windhorst described it as a punking in the last 18-8 at the end of that game. From 93-all to lose 111-101. Yep. Okay, so let's see if we get in that situation again. How did the Cavs execute down the stretch in game 4 of the Toronto series?
19: Horribly.
8: How did they execute down the stretch in game 6 of the Toronto series?
19: Horribly.
8: Okay, so let's see if we can try to actually play basketball if this game is close down the stretch of it. This is a very unique a team in Cleveland sports history. They never play up to their potential. There is a lot of talent and star power all over the roster. But, you know, I think tonight, Chris, if it was me, if I was coaching the team, because you owe it to every fan and Dan Gilbert and the other guys on the roster to play the five best guys on the team. And that means to me that if we start this Harden turnovers thing again, and we have the Cavs have eight turnovers in the first quarter of the game, that I would, if I was Kenny Atkinson, I wouldn't care what Kobe Altman says or what my assistants, I would start to sit guys' asses on the bench. If a quarterback throws a bunch of interceptions, Chris, what happens to him?
19: Probably gets benched.
8: I mean, at some point, even if it's a big name quarterback, if he throws too many interceptions, he knows where he's going. So if I'm the team and I see eight more turnovers start to show up for James Harden, Charles Barkley had a stat last night on ESPN about Harden. I think he's played 35 career playoff games where he had more turnovers than baskets. Cannot happen tonight. I want to see Chris, to heck with as many assists as turnovers. I want him to have twice as many assists as turnovers. And I don't care how many points he scores. He has to stop turning the ball over. Unacceptable. And if he can't do it, I would go Schroeder, Strus, Keon Ellis, Naquan Tomlin. I would put anybody else in the game to try to get rid of the guy who's single-handedly sabotaging your playoff run.
19: I understand what you're saying, but the idea of trusting one of those guys over James Harden is hard for me to buy into.
20: Well, Schroeder also had four turnovers.
19: Right.
8: And that's a problem, you know. And Donovan only played, how many minutes did Donovan play in game one?
20: Donovan 35. Played 35.
8: Man, I don't, he gets, he is more tired after 35 minutes than any NBA superstar I've ever seen. So you've got that situation going on, Chris. Yeah. This is why I picked the Pistons to win this series. I just think the Cavs are flashy names that look good up on a billboard when you drive down Ontario. But when push comes to shove, I don't know. What can you trust going into tonight? What do you feel good about going into this game? Do you think Donovan's going to have a 30-point game? It's
19: not necessarily,
8: been
19: no.
8: About 2.5 weeks of the playoffs since he played well. Do you think Jared Allen's going to look like he did in Game 7, or is he going to be the Jared Allen that gets in foul trouble and can't see the court? Is Evan Mobley the most consistent thing the Cavs have going for them now? Is Sam Merrill going to play tonight? Oh, my God. They diagnosed him with a hamstring strain and said he's questionable for tonight's game?
19: There's no, I'd be stunned if he played.
8: Guys, there's,
19: but his list is questionable.
8: There's a whole scandal going on with injury reporting in the NBA. I mean, just look back to Damon Jones and Chauncey Billups still coaching the Portland Trail Blazers right now?
19: He is not.
8: Chris, how did Joel Embiid go from probable to out on the injury report yesterday for the Sixers?
19: Great question.
8: Chris, if you're thinking about betting a parlay today at FanDuel America's number one.
19: Of course I am.
8: Well, Chris, guys, don't bet NBA anything until about 5 minutes before tip-off. Because, I don't know, Cade Cunningham could show up as out for this game, and Donovan Mitchell could just mysteriously Shams bomb be out for this game, too. I have no idea. Chris, I feel like they're due to play a better game. And I think if they come out and play B or B-minus basketball tonight, they're going to be right there with a chance to win at the end.
19: Well, yeah. I mean, I heard you guys talking with Windy yesterday. You basically said collectively they played a C game and they're tied with, what, 4 or 5 minutes to go. So
8: they have to be.
19: But
8: then they have to play B plus, A minus in the last 4 or 5 minutes.
19: I understand that. But they've played, what, one complete game in the postseason so far?
8: Yeah, I mean,
19: if that through eight.
8: Well, how would you grade their playoff performance so far? A C plus?
19: I mean, you can't give them a D because they won their first round series.
8: But through eight games, they've committed more turnovers than any team since 1996.
19: Yes. I mean, it's brutal.
8: Part of the reason for that is normally when you turn the ball over that much, Chris, you don't get to play 8 playoff games.
19: Right. Well, also, like, anybody who watched that first round series who still thinks that if they play that way that they have a chance to do anything, you're just dead wrong. Like, they're not going anywhere if they continue to play like that. They had another 19 turnovers in game one after averaging 17 in the entire first series. Like, that's not sustainable. Like, you just can't win doing that.
8: Brian Windhorst described them as grammar school turnovers. And a grammar school coach, Coop, you played some hoops. Coop's a pretty good baller. I don't know if you guys know that. Pretty good basketball player.
3: College ball?
8: Coop played some hoops growing up.
3: Community college.
19: Still counts.
8: Yeah, college ball.
3: Last chance you, baby.
8: Look, Ben Wallace played community college basketball,
3: too. I played in the same division that that Ben Wallace played in.
8: Coop, if your grammar school, if you're turning the ball over too much and you play point guard, what does your grammar school basketball coach make you do?
3: Not turn the ball over?
8: No.
3: You sit down.
8: When I was in grammar school, you had to dribble from class to class. And then you had to sleep with the ball. It's like fumbling.
19: It's like if you fumble too much, what does your coach do? They make you walk around the hallways in between classes holding the football while instructing everybody else, hey, try to knock the football
3: out. Yeah, it's not the same with basketball.
8: Here was Wendy on the Really Big Show yesterday.
18: You look at their numbers. Look, there's other things going on. But ultimately, in the playoffs, you're paying those dudes huge money, giving them huge opportunity and control and whatnot. Lost 4 of their last 6. The 2 that they won, they had to make big comebacks. Even if they had won the last 5 minutes yesterday, we'd be sitting here saying, how come they keep getting behind every game? But okay, they're 2-4 in those games. They're both shooting 40%. Donovan's got like 12 free throws in those 6 games, 12 or 14. Combined, they've got 51 turnovers. Harden has, I think, 34 turnovers, 36 assists in these 6 games. Bottom line, it ain't good enough.
8: Oh, my God. I'll see you tonight. Everybody excited for Prime Video?
18: You know, I talk about margin for error. You know, guys, I talk about that. The Cavs' margin for error isn't that big. They played a C game, and they had it in their hands and then lost it in the last 5 minutes. They need to not play a C game. They need to improve a little bit. But the big improvement needs to be cleaner, stronger, more focused games from Donovan and Harden.
8: Emmett on the Next Level yesterday, whether he thinks Harden can clean up his turnovers. Good luck.
21: During the regular season, he wasn't having that issue. You know, we were seeing him dropping 8, 9, 11, 12 assists on a regular. That was one of the things that really impressed me when he got here. I was thinking James Harden to score. He was so much better as a facilitator when he first got here. That's what is kind of confusing me. He's getting fewer assists and way more turnovers. We've seen him do it this year.
8: One thing I liked is that James was accountable. You know, after the game, he said, I need to stop turning the ball over like I'm in elementary school, and I would agree with that. Kenny Atkinson, what kinds of turnovers are the Cavs committing?
22: I wish I could give you a percentage. Definitely there were some self-inflicted, but like I said, I think there were, you know, spacing issues, screening issues. That's my job as a coach, like the self-inflicted ones. And, you know, each guy's got to take responsibility and try to be better, but we tried to figure out, you know, tactically how we can help them.
8: Chris, do you agree with that? Spacing issues issues.
19: I have heard Kenny Atkinson say that they've been having spacing issues for the last 2 weeks of the regular season through today.
8: I don't know. Like, to be honest with you, I don't feel that way. I think they keep having guys dribble into 5 dudes off their leg.
3: But that also is spacing, too.
8: Well, maybe they'll start Strus and not Wade tonight. I don't know.
3: I think there is some credence to that, because when these guys get into trap situations, like their first pass out, like Sam Merrill's been like right on Donovan Mitchell's hip.
8: Yeah.
3: These first passes out of the trap. So the spacing needs to be better to extend that defense to create more gaps, so you're not getting that off-ball pressure, that help side pressure coming in and swiping at the ball. I think that's part of the reason why you're seeing James Harden, when he's going downhill, it's almost like he's seeing ghosts, because he's expecting that help side because their spacing isn't good right now.
8: Well, I also think, Coop, that James Harden is just having trouble dribbling.
3: There's also that partially as well.
20: I'm not going to disagree with that, but I think there is some credence to there being space.
8: I also think that when you pass the ball to somebody, having them be standing in bounds is something that
19: could help.
8: Advise tonight. Also, I would say if you cross half court, the rule is that you can't go back across the timeline. That's called an over and back violation. That you have 5 seconds to inbound the ball, and you better be able to get the ball inbounds. And I would also like to add that getting across midcourt in 8 seconds in the last 40 seconds of the game, if it's close tonight, is something that I would advise.
19: Also, if you're dribbling on a fast break, understand that there's probably somebody running up behind you trying to poke the ball away from you. How many times have we seen that happen?
8: And look, if you get fouled and you go to the free throw line, it's not the worst thing in the entire world, even if you are Donovan Mitchell. Like, how many out of control... Asar Thompson is probably more athletic than you. Try to get him to fly by you before you lay the ball up off the backboard. All right, Chris. Well, here we go. We will get you ready for game two tonight between the Cavs and Pistons. I'm not super optimistic. Just play better. You play better, I'll feel a lot better. See if you can get one of those four guys that's on that billboard to play a good game tonight.
19: But I have an issue with what you just said, assuming it's in a loss. Like, I don't care if they play better. If you play better and lose, just win. Like, if you play the game you played in game one, but you eke out the victory by 2 points, I'll take that over playing well and losing.
20: Are we overestimating the fact that they were still tied with 5 minutes left to go in the game, in a game one where you are the lower seed away from home?
8: I think most NBA playoff games aren't 35-point blowouts like Spurs Wolves last night.
20: When you have the amount of turnovers that the Cavs have, that's why I don't feel as bad as other people after this loss, because it kind of looked like they were the better team.
8: Cade isn't going to shoot 6 for 19 again tonight either, I would guess, right?
19: But also, like, I understand what you're saying. I think there'd be more credence, like, if you say, well, they turned the ball over so much, but the rest of the postseason, they've only turned it over 8 times a game. Like, this is on par for how they've played for 8 straight games.
20: That's true.
8: Chris, I would say 6 straight games. The first two games against Toronto, we all felt better about where things stood because they were just straight up playing better.
19: Sure. I mean, they still had a ton of turnovers, but they're understood.
8: Chris, if you go through 6 playoff games and you lose 4 of them, a lot of times you get eliminated.
19: Yeah.
8: So the good thing for the Cavs is that they started that stretch, you know, when they had a 2-0 lead in a series, they were able to eke one out, and now they're into this one where they have another opportunity to hopefully win 4 of their next 6. Because if they could win 4 of the next 6, they're going to go to the conference finals.
19: Right.
8: 216-710-0850, the number. It's 216-710-0850. You can always leave us a voicemail, 815-2885. 216-815-2885. Shout out Joey Cantillo and the guards bullpen last night. Great job. You know who the guards' best hitter is right now, Chris?
19: Chase DeLauder.
8: It's Chase DeLauder, who has been on fire recently, has his average back up above 500.
20: 300.
8: Back up above, what did I say, 500?
20: You said 500. That would be MVP status.
8: You haven't seen what I already know is going to happen. Yeah. I thought Austin Hedges has been the most underrated, under-ballyhooed player on this team.
19: Of course he has.
8: They keep winning when he starts. So look, not to pin all of this on poor Bo Naylor, but
19: you're going
8: to
19: pin it all on poor Bo Naylor.
8: I think Hedges is the catcher. I think I would make that decision if I was Steven Vogt. Now, he's much more patient than me, and that's why he's the manager of the Guardians, and I'm an idiot talk show host. But, you know, I've seen pretty much enough. Cantillo was good. Hedges is contributing in ways. Did he steal a big base last night?
0: Runners go. Throw to third in plenty of time. Called him safe. Wow. That is incredible. Austin Hedges, for the second time in the inning, has avoided a would-be tag.
8: It's not that he's the fastest guy, Chris.
19: Also, stealing third.
8: Wild.
19: All right. Sure.
8: I got to tell you, I just their fight is really good. That even when they don't have guys going well, I thought it was interesting, you know, that Kwan was out of the lineup last night. And I'm wondering how much of this is physical. We talked to Andre about it yesterday. How much of it is physical? Is some of it mental? But I think they're starting to realize they might be a better offensive team right now if they manage Stephen Kwan's workload a little bit. I'm not saying you bench him every day, but I'm saying maybe there are some circumstances, in particular against left-handed pitching, where you think about sitting him down. And Petey Halpin was in the lineup last night. You had Angel Martinez leading off. And I just wonder where the patience is right now with the guy who's supposed to be your leadoff hitter, who's supposed to hit 300, instead he's hitting 200.
19: Well, I would say this, like, sure, short term, if you need to sit him down a little bit, great. The guards will not find sustained success throughout the year if Kwan's not in the lineup throughout, like, consistently.
8: Yeah.
19: Like, so I have no issue with them sitting him down for a game or two here and there over the next few weeks. But to think that that's going to be your recipe, I think you're dead wrong.
8: They got good pitching last night.
19: Yeah, they
8: could
19: did.
8: Really use another win today. Split the series against Kansas City and then get back home. They meet the Twins this weekend. So now you're getting, you know, these division games against division teams.
19: Well, but the other thing is too, like, I'm not taking away from the win yesterday, but it was another example. And I know it's become a cliche, but it was guards ball again. And we saw it the last two nights.
8: This is how they're going to win.
19: We saw it in the first two games this series where David Fry hit a home run. You lost. Reese Hoskins in game two of this series hit a home run. You lost. This time, DeLauder came through, and you won because you had the pitching there. So,
8: well, they need to get a better game. Slade Ciccone's got to show up and pitch better. He's got an ERA 6.5 or something, I saw.
19: 6.56.
8: They play at 2 o'clock-ish?
19: Afternoon start, yeah.
8: Yeah. So, nice little doubleheader for a Cleveland sports fan today. You get the guards at 2. And then you get the Cavs and the Pistons in game two tonight. Anthony in Cleveland wants to talk.
20: That's on me. Wants to talk Cavs.
19: I mean, I would hope he wants to talk if he's calling in to the show.
8: Look, I guess anybody who wants to talk, Anthony, the floor is yours.
1: Well, first of all, it's good to hear you guys. I'm surprised that this call screen, I've heard before. I've been calling this station for the past 20 years. So,
8: Coop.
20: Yeah.
1: You touched on something there, Aaron, that's very important. You said it wasn't a must win, or you wouldn't characterize it as a must win.
8: No.
1: But I slightly differ with you when it comes to that. And I'll tell you why. It is so close to being a must win. It's the fact that the Cavs have shown that they, and this is actually the first part of the second round, okay? And for them to be confident and to advance to the third round, they have to win this game. Okay.
8: No, I mean, because Anthony, I'm just saying, teams lose the first two games on the road and bounce back and get back into the series all the time in the NBA. All I'm saying is I would not say the series is over. Obviously, you want to win tonight, but I wouldn't say the series is over if the Cavs don't. You know, they haven't won a road playoff game since game three against Indiana last year. Which they were down 0-2 being at home in that situation. It's just that it would be really nice for them to play a good game on the road because it's been a long time since they've done that. I'm not saying I don't want to win. I'm not going to come on here tomorrow and say the series is over if the Cavs lose tonight. I know well enough how quickly these series can turn and that there's plenty of time. I haven't covered the NBA that long, but I work closely enough with Brian Windhorst to know that that's not how the situation is.
19: Sure, Windy always says there's always time. But facing an 0-2 hole, you're about as close to running out of time as there is.
8: Well, all right, Chris, here we go. 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
19: I do. And for me, it was about living a more regulated, consistent, healthier lifestyle. Having three young kids, for me, it was so hard to find the time to eat right, to work out consistently, and I was struggling to find a place to start. And so a couple years ago, I got back on Joby's, and this was, for me, it was the starting block. 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
8: That's right.
19: I started feeling better, which because then I started feeling better, I wanted to start eating better. 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
8: 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Chris, we had Anthony in Cleveland. Now let's go up to enemy territory where Anthony in Detroit, but he is a big Cleveland fan, is standing by. What's up, Anthony?
19: Hello, Anthony.
2: Hey, what's up, guys? Hey, real quick, before I get to my take, I wanted to shout out to a friend of mine that's a Cleveland fan up here. His name's Aaron from the Shred Plant. So we talk about the Cavs and the Browns all the time. So with that being said, they've been inconsistent all year round. One day they'll have a good game. The next day, none of them show up. And the fact that we think that everything's going to change just because they got to the playoffs is just ridiculous. Plus James Harden, that the book has been wrote about James Harden all year round as well. Yeah, he shrinks in the playoffs.
8: Well, Anthony, aren't they destined to play a good playoff game? Like, come out and take a lead in this game. When was the last time that happened? Game two of the Raptors series? Like, come out and take control of the game. It doesn't have to be this hard.
19: Well, that's you mentioned, you know, Donovan Mitchell only playing 35 minutes gets more tired than anybody in the NBA playing that few minutes. Well, when you drop down, you're down 13 in the first quarter, like you have to fight that much harder.
8: And that keeps happening game after game after game.
19: Oh, my God, it's infuriating.
8: All right, so we had Anthony in Cleveland, Anthony in Detroit. Welcome, ladies and gentlemen, to Anthony Day. Because right now online, too, we've taken three calls.
19: I hope people are just trolling Coop and saying their name is Anthony.
8: I know this guy. This is Anthony in East Cleveland.
19: Oh, it's Anthony East Cleveland.
8: What's up, Anthony? Three Anthonys in a row, Anthony.
5: Hey, I'm talking Gardo's baseball or baseball in general with you guys, especially with you, Gold Hammer. Goldie, hey, so can we adjust the elephant in the room? This team can only go where Hosey takes us. And that's the elephant in the room. Right now, let's be real, he's not playing like MVP that we're used to. This same time last year, the guy was crushing it, MVP number. He's going toe-to-toe with Aaron Judge and Ohtani over in the NL. This guy's got to get going. We are only going to go as far as Hosey takes us. And by the way, I threw it out there with his sister station. I'm going to throw it out there to you guys.
8: Wait a minute.
5: Whoa.
8: You threw it out there with who?
5: Well, you know.
8: Anthony, you're cheating on us? You called another station? What station? You called the Fish? Who'd you call?
5: Hey, man, you know. Cleveland, man.
8: He called Q104. Anthony, no. Coop, don't. Oh, Anthony. Oh.
19: Good move, Coop.
8: Down he goes.
19: Good move, Coop.
8: Coop, you value loyalty, huh? How dare you waste your ramblings on some other sports talk outlet?
20: I'm disappointed in Anthony, especially.
8: I'm not worried about Jose. I think he'll be fine. I'm worried about the guy that hits behind Jose, Chris, because Manzardo, yikes. Rhys Hoskins, yikes. I don't know what is going on there, but it would really help Jose if the guy who hits behind Jose wasn't hitting 100.
19: I mean, we've been saying that for how long now?
8: Too long, but I'm noticing that Jose is getting a little antsy, and I would like him to get back to his regular process. Right? If your name is Anthony, you move right to the front of the line here on Anthony.
19: Tell me we have another one named Anthony.
8: We don't. Not yet, Chris. Your name is Anthony, you go right to the front of the line. 710-0850 is our number. That's in the 216-710-0850. Are the Browns rumored?
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8: 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We'll talk to Tony Grossi about that. He had the story coming.

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12: 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He got hit by an elbow.
13: 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I heard of a glass jaw, but a glass ear. I don't know.
14: 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By Jones.
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11: Talk

0: boy, Chris. I just realized 3 days away from Mother's Day, I haven't done anything.
1: Uh-oh.
0: All right, what are you going to do? You're going to go flowers? You're going to go chocolates? You're going to go, with some run-of-the-mill, normal block? No. How about you go with something special this Mother's Day? How about you get to Bookman & Son Fine Jewelry today at 8803 Brecksville Road in downtown Brecksville? Something that mom will really love, that she'll always cherish, that comes from you. Or, you know, listen, if you've got little kids, Chris, how old is Olivia? Your oldest is now eight?
1: Seven. She'll be eight later this year.
0: Okay. So at seven, is she going to make, she'll probably make Nicole a card or something in class.
1: Yes.
0: But you can't count on an eight-year-old to go to the mall and pick out the
1: Correct.
0: Who's the Mother's Day gift on, Chris? The Mother's Day gift is on you.
1: Dad.
0: Yeah. So dad, this is your opportunity. You could be a hero or you could be a zero. You could be Jared Allen in game seven or you could be James Harden in game one. 8803 Brecksville Road. Go online, check them out at bookmanandson.com. 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The official jewelry store of The Really Big Show is Bookman & Son Fine Jewelry. Ladies and gentlemen, for the fourth time on today's show, Anthony joins us on RBS. What's up, Anthony? This is Chef Anthony in Medina.
2: Yo, what's going on, fellas?
0: We're great. It's Anthony Day, and you're Anthony, so it's your world today.
2: Yes, sir.
0: Yeah.
2: Quick take. I just think the Cavs, they really got to get Max Strus involved more. It's really frustrating. You got a shooter like that. One, I love Dean Wade, but why not put Max back in the starting lineup? I like that rotation. And they bring the ball up the court and you have that key shooter just excuse me, standing in the in the corner for a whole possession.
0: So Strus is a better offensive player. Dean Wade, they like his defense on Cade Cunningham. And I thought they did. Look, Cade put up numbers, but 6-19 shooting. They did
1: it's
0: a good
1: not
0: job.
1: Like he
0: against,
1: torched them.
0: That's right. Oddly enough, their defense has been better in this playoff run than I thought it was going
1: yes,
0: to be.
1: Yes, I agree.
0: But man, some of these other mistakes. All right, do I take a non-Anthony call and break up the run of Anthony's, or is that a bad idea?
1: No, we can. But what I wanted to say real fast, we can debate the Max Strus versus Dean Wade. We can argue about the Jalen Tysons of the world. Guys, this series comes down to Donovan Mitchell, James Harden, and Evan Mobley.
0: Yeah.
1: Like, let's not kid ourselves.
0: You are not wrong. The Twitter and the YouTube guys are mad. Hit. I didn't do it in the first say. It's my fault. Hit the unfiltered five.
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0: Sensible Steve is first up in the Unfiltered Five. Chris, love you, Steve. What's going on, bud? I'm at Hammer Nation 19. Chris at the real the OG Paw or what you the OG Paw?
1: At the OG Paw.
0: Chris is checking out the YouTube chat. Steve says, Hammer, when Chuck Norris ate Joe B's, the bees got energy. When Chuck Norris ate Joe B's, the flu was the one that got sick.
1: Huh.
0: Ethan says, the Guardians are doing what we expected. From a batting perspective, it's suspect, and that's putting it nicely. Let's hope they pull it together. They're right around 500. They're right around first place. I wouldn't freak out about them in any way, shape, or form. They do this every year. Chris, what do you see in the ESPN Cleveland YouTube chat?
1: Coco Rex, just unfiltered things here, says, has Miles been traded yet? No, he has not.
0: Let's go live to Justin Cooper, who is manning the update desk. Cooper, has Miles been traded yet? Yes or no?
4: No.
0: Ah, good. Pete Nelaria tweets the show and says, guys, I saw some 27 mocks prior to the breaking news about Sorsby. He was going top five. I think I'd use a second in the supplemental draft, maybe even a first. Where is my quarterback? Pete, I love you, but
1: that's an awful idea. Michael says, Strus, Wade, Tyson. We're bordering on Carlton Mitchell territory, folks.
0: I like Jalen Tyson. Be nice. Jalen Tyson is no Carlton Mitchell.
1: No, but he's also not the reason you're going to win a playoff series.
0: Robert is in Las Vegas. Early morning out there, Robert. What are you doing in Vegas?
5: Well, no, I'm in a rehab facility.
0: All right. Ron and Shaker is up next. What's up, Ronnie? How are you?
6: Boca Tove,
0: everybody. Boca Tove.
6: Hey,
4: you know, he went to the same high school as J.B. Bickerstaff. This series is kind of a bit of gallows humor, Aaron. I mean, why isn't Kenny subjected to the same scrutiny of J.B.? J.B. looks like a savant in this series. Kenny was hired to be the Kevin Stefanski of offense. He's had at the feet of Steve Kerr. And where is that offense here in Cleveland? I mean, they can't even set a pick. It's obvious that they've run the same game plan against the Cavaliers last eight games. Oh. Teams are just sprinting to the three-point line. They're attacking our bigs. Their whole game plan was to attack Duncan Robinson in game one. Duncan Robinson ended up being the X.
0: And Ron, thank you for the call. I just wanted to jump in and say, like, I don't think that what happened in game one was because J.B. Bickerstaff really, like, out-schemed Kenny Atkinson. Let's see how this series evolves. Because where the coaches are really tested the most is the adjustments throughout the course of the series. That being said, I was always a fan of JB. I stood by JB when he was getting maligned by the fans and was coaching the Cavs, and I didn't think it was fair. So did Emmett, who was my brother-in-arms on this issue. And I think that Kenny Atkinson has...
1: If they don't win this series, Kenny Atkinson will get plenty of hate. Trust me.
0: If they don't win this series, Kenny Atkinson might not be the coach of the Cavs anymore. And that's just the reality. Look, what happened to JB when he kept losing in the second round? What happened? Did he get fired?
1: Yeah.
0: So, I mean, based on what I know, I wouldn't be surprised about that at all. It's more likely the Cavs are doing a coaching search than celebrating an Eastern Conference championship. I mean, I guess both things are sort of on the table, but they better start playing better. And that, to me, falls back on the players. You know, it's not Kenny Atkinson's fault that James Harden can't dribble, but it is Kenny's fault that I would have had Jared Allen on the court at the end of that game and he didn't. So let's see what, you know, nobody's perfect. I'm willing to forgive that. It has not, in my mind, been a consistent issue. Boy, the calls, they're flying in this morning. We got to take a little bit of a break because we are contractually obligated to hit this morning's headlines.
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1: 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Well, the Cavs Pistons go into game two tonight with Detroit holding a 1-0 series lead. Game two set tonight, Little Caesars Arena, tip just after 7 o'clock on Prime Video. The Pistons come into the day a 3.5-point favorite. The Cavs yet to win a road game this postseason, even after surviving their 7-game first round series against the Raptors. In the Donovan Mitchell era, the Cavs 4-12 on the road in playoff games. Now,
0: jeez, they are the Cleveland Browns when they go on the road. That is a Browns record if I've ever seen one.
1: Part of it, the turnovers. The Cavs have committed 141 turnovers this postseason, the most in any 8-game playoff span in franchise history. James Harden has committed seven turnovers in game one and made just 6 field goals. That is the third time he's had more turnovers than made shots this postseason alone.
0: Yep.
1: The 29th time in his playoff career for his head coach, Kenny Atkinson.
7: I wish I could give you a percentage. Definitely there was some self-inflicted, but like I said, I think there were, you know, spacing issues, screening issues. That's my job as a coach, like the self-inflicted ones. That, you know, each guy's got to take responsibility and try to be better, but we try to figure out, you know, tactically how we can help them.
1: Changes need to be made. One of the things that ESPN's Kendrick Perkins is looking for, he was on NBA Today yesterday afternoon.
8: Stop getting punked. That's where we go start first. Jared Allen, Evan Mobley. Are y'all going to man up, Evan Mobley? Are you going to show why you was the former defensive player of the year and start being physical and imposing your will? James Harden, what are you going to do? Like, at some point, they gotta pull the string on James Harden and make a business decision, especially in the fourth quarter, if they're going to even rock with him.
0: This cannot keep going the way that it's been going. I think it is safe to say. And I for James, you know, to take some of that ball pressure and to allow Donovan Mitchell hopefully to have a much better game and to have a big scoring game, because it's been a long time since he's been able to do that and play efficiently. I'm not really looking at how many points James Harden scores in this game. He's one of the great scorers in NBA history. Right. What I need him to do here is take better care of the ball and run the team. And if he's not capable of that, then I think you've got to get somebody else out there. Now, I know Kenny probably thinks that's sacrilegious. And he would argue that, you know, James paid him back by leading an 11-0 run. But then he went back to turning the ball over again. Like, it's just not... it's not a recipe for success for the Cavs. They're making it too easy on their opponent.
1: Right.
0: If they just... look, this is a Gerard Cherry line about his coach in, what was it, high school, Chris, right? Before we start beating anybody else, we need to stop beating ourselves. And these unforced turnovers, unforced errors, are like Joe Flacco pick sixes.
1: Yeah.
0: Not only are they... like, actually, in a... I made this point yesterday. People laughed about it, but it's true. It would actually be better if Harden just took the ball and intentionally threw it out of bounds in some cases than what he's doing. Because what he's doing is creating a huge odd man rush, two-on-one yeah. break going the other way that leads to a layup or a dunk or an open three every single time. At least if he threw the ball out of bounds, the Cavs could set their half-court defense, which has oddly been the best part of their team so far in this playoff run.
1: Surprisingly.
0: Chris, it's never a good idea when I say just intentionally
1: throw the ball away.
0: It's better than what you're doing. Next!
1: The question is, though, as we're talking about benching James Harden, I don't think Kenny Atkinson has the stones for it.
0: Well, Chris, let's see. Let's see them lose tonight with another big Harden turnover.
1: Well, then you're going to have some serious conversations.
0: Yeah.
1: Meanwhile, Aaron, from an injury standpoint, Sam Merrill, questionable with a left hamstring strain. I personally don't expect to see him out there, but he is listed as questionable.
0: I personally don't expect to see him again in this series. But I'm not a doctor. I just know what hamstring strains usually mean. I don't know how bad a hamstring strain this is, but I think a week at least, if it's just grade one, you know, or whatever. And all those details aren't out yet. He didn't practice yesterday.
9: Got an MRI this morning.
0: I thought he had the MRI yesterday.
9: No, he said this morning that he was going to get the MRI.
1: He was supposed, like, yesterday Atkinson said, hell, he'll get one today.
0: So maybe we'll find out more information, Coop, then a little bit later this morning. Next!
1: Elsewhere around the league tonight, Game 2 Western Conference semis, the Oklahoma City Thunder hosting the L.A. Lakers. The Thunder, just your average 15.5-point favorite headed into Game 2.
0: Can I bet yet on FanDuel them going 16-0 in the playoffs? Because I'm starting to think that it might be a possibility.
1: I don't know.
0: Like, can I make a wager that they're going to sweep their way to an NBA championship?
1: Well, you can bet at least this series. I don't think you can bet.
0: If you remember, the 2017 Warriors were 15-0 in the playoffs. The Cavs beat them in Game 4 to win one game.
1: Yeah.
0: The Lakers also had a year 0-1, I think, Coop, where they lost that Game 1 where Allen Iverson stepped
1: against
0: over Tyronn Lue, and then they won the next five games. They only lost one playoff game. I think the Thunder are that much better than everybody else that they could give this. Now, San Antonio looked really good, and Chris, I'm sure you're getting to it here.
1: Yes.
0: Looked really, really good last night. So maybe the Spurs are the team that could give them a run for their money.
1: Oh, I think the Spurs can give them a run.
0: No, assuming they get by Minnesota. But look, the Thunder are like minus 200, and Chris, my little wager, Chet Holmgren to win finals
1: MVP. I did bet that with you.
0: I'm starting to like... not that that's going to happen. I'm starting to like the value that we place.
1: So you're saying Game 4, the $2 cash out is actually like $50.
0: No, I don't know that it's going to be that high. I think he would have to start playing great in the finals in order for it to really move the needle. But do I think that we'll be offered $4 back on a $2 bet?
1: Oh, and they better offer more than... hold on. Let me look at what the bet was.
0: Oh, they're giving you $2 back right now. That's it. Because while everybody assumes...
1: no, but I'm saying if they just gave you $4, that's ridiculous. $2 to win $200.
0: Yeah. Well, he has to win finals MVP for that to happen.
1: No, I understand that, but...
0: It's not... watch the way he's played. It's not outside the realm of possibility. Next!
1: You mentioned it last night. Game twos in the NBA. The Spurs all over the Minnesota Timberwolves. 133-95. Stephon Castle, the leader for the Spurs. 21 points and 4 rebounds. Victor Wembanyama, 19 points, 15 rebounds. Disappointed he only had 2 blocks.
0: I know, Victor. What's wrong, dude?
1: He had 12 in game one.
0: Guys, this is one of these playoff games where Minnesota was exhausted after having to play all these minutes and stuff with guys banged up, and they got their one win in San Antonio.
1: Feels like a gentleman's sweep.
0: Well, I mean, they did what they needed to do to get home
1: court
0: back, Chris.
1: They did.
0: I just don't know that their motivation. Be interesting to see, you know, how the Cavs come out to try to earn that split. If they could get off to a good start tonight, it would really make a difference. Play from ahead a little bit. Next!
1: Elsewhere, the Knicks outlast the Sixers 108-102. The Knicks only scoring 19 in the fourth quarter, but they only gave up 12 in the fourth quarter. Leading the way, Jalen Brunson, 26 points for the Knicks, 6 assists. In the loss, Tyrese Maxey with 26 and
0: but he
1: 6.
0: Did not shoot efficiently.
1: No,
0: but
1: he did not.
0: The
1: 9-23.
0: Story the Knicks are watching, because they look like the best team in the East, is OG Anunoby got a little banged up at the end of that game, and they better hope that he is good to go. Maybe they don't need him for this series, but they will need him as their playoff run continues. The Knicks look like the best team in the East, and, you know, for a much maligned fan base that hadn't been to the finals since 1999 and hasn't won a championship, Chris, 1973 was the last time the Knicks won a title. If the Cavs don't go, the Knicks are the second team that I would like to see there.
1: No. I don't want the Knicks at all. If the
10: are
1: Cavs,
10: you trying to play a sob story for a New York
1: that's
10: team?
1: Exactly what he's doing.
10: Aaron, get out of here.
0: Man, I feel bad for Chalamet and Spike. Wouldn't you feel good for Spike if the Knicks went to the finals?
10: You know, the Knicks are the most fraudulent team in the entire NBA. Every year after year, we treat them like they're
0: the
10: NBA
0: team you
10: royalty.
0: Root for, you have no right to call anybody else fraudulent.
1: No, but hold on.
10: What are you talking about? I have a championship in the last 2 decades. Where has the New York Knicks
0: one
10: been?
0: Decade. Well, that's why I'd like to, you know, they're an underdog story.
1: Also, the Knicks won their first playoff game this postseason, and their fans are having a parade in the streets. And everybody's like, oh my God, look at the passion. If any other fan base did that, they'd get mocked.
0: Chris, I'm planning a New York trip during the finals. And if
1: I don't care. I don't care
10: about your
1: trip to New York.
10: No one should give any sob stories to a New York fan base. I'm sorry.
1: I'm not if the Cavs lose, I'm not rooting for anybody.
0: Jeez. Far be it for me to want someone else to have some success. I'm sorry. I hate the Knicks. Fine. Next!
10: You should hate the Knicks.
1: You should hate the Knicks. I agree.
0: I don't hate the Knicks.
10: That's crazy.
0: I hate the Celtics. I'm glad they're out.
1: Next! Over to baseball, where the Guards, a 3-1 win over the Royals yesterday. Joey Cantillo, solid start, allowing just 1 run, 3 hits, 3 walks in 5 innings. And then the rest of the relievers got the job done. Matt Festa, Eric Sabrowski, Hunter Gaddis, and Kate Smith, who picked up another save, got the win. On the offense, it was, again, just 3 runs. But Austin Hedges doing a little bit of everything. A hit, a run, and a stolen base for his manager, Stephen Vogt.
11: He's a great player. We know that. And offensively, he's taking his walks. He's getting a lot of hits. And obviously, when he's behind the plate, we feel really good about our chances to win. And, you know, he's determined and he's confident right now.
0: Voter, if he's a great player, play him every day. I love Hedgie, but he's not a great player. That's a wild-ass thing to say. He might be great for the team.
10: I know he's batting over 300 now.
0: As long as he's a great player, you know, did Johnny Bench play every day? He was a great player. Did Mike Piazza play every day? He was a great player. So play Austin Hedges every day. Look at your record when he plays. Plus, your pitchers pitch better when he's behind the plate anyway.
1: Stop
0: trying to make Bo Naylor happen. Bo Naylor's not happening. Next!
1: Chase Dellauder, go-ahead, 2-run single for the Guards that put
0: him
1: ahead.
0: He's been awesome.
1: Tremendous. He has been great.
0: Great job, Chase.
1: Today, it's the final of the 4-game set against the Royals. Slade Ciccone taking his 1-4 record and 6.56 ERA against Seth Lugo,
0: who's 210. Really good. You got to be good today, Slade. You got to deliver today.
1: 210, Aaron, is the first pitch of the ball.
0: Little afternoon baseball today. Next!
1: Well, the Browns quarterback room is crowded as is, but could it get even more crowded? Would the Browns possibly be interested in Brendan Sorsby? Because we're talking about the supplemental draft. He's in rehab for a gambling addiction, but there's tons of conversation about him. Listen to Todd McShay on the Todd McShay Show.
12: So here's where I am. He's more physically gifted than Arch. I trust Arch more. Throw out the pedigree. Make him Arch Smith. The character stuff, I trust Arch more. Sorsby's more gifted. If I'm the Browns, if we have the quarterback coach and we have the contract right the right way, we have the psychologist putting a stamp on it, if we can get aligned, I think this guy's worth it. And if that's the case, I get to draft him, and I'm doing it with a first round pick, whether it's late June or July, whenever this supplemental draft happens, if it happens. And I'm doing that because I think he's got a chance to be special.
0: I'm looking. Dairy Queen right now has an ice cream cone dipped in cinnamon toast crunch. That looks like the greatest thing that any fast food chain has ever
9: done. I tried the Fruity Pebbles shake that's on there, too.
0: Oh, my.
9: It's incredible.
0: We might be going to DQ as a family tonight after dinner. Anyway, what were we talking about? Brendan Sorsby?
1: Yeah.
0: No, thank you.
1: Next! That is it, Aaron. Those are this morning's headlines.
0: So, Tony Grossi reported the Browns are doing due diligence on Brendan Sorsby, which they should do. They should not do this and go after him in the supplemental draft. It's insane. I'm sure they're the right team, right? They're the team that'll fix Brendan Sorsby. Chris, can I interest you in some Peter C. Harvey and some Sue L. Robinson?
1: No.
0: And talk of a long suspension? Guys, I am very sensitive to people who deal with addiction problems, okay? I've had some of them in my life, and I know that gambling addiction, look, every time we talk about FanDuel, Chris, what do we say? 1-800-GAMBLER, if you need support. Our gambling partner is even supportive of people who deal with gambling addiction. I would be okay looking at Brendan Sorsby in a year and a half once he's gone through the process and hopefully for him and his family and his world has come out of the other side. But while he's deep in the throes of this, to just be a fan who's sitting around and go, oh, yeah, I give you the first. You give the first round tender. What? We'll talk to Tony Grossi about it. Also, Aaron Rodgers reports out of Pittsburgh. We'll update that with Grossi next. 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

0: Throwback Thursday, Coop is getting the Cavs fired up. Game number two in Detroit tonight. Maybe this will inspire them to play with more energy and toughness. Hit some buckets and stop turning the ball over. In the meantime, we have football to talk about. We go to the hotline where Tony Grossi is standing by. He is presented by Universal Windows Direct, and Tony joins us now. Tone, we thought it was another...
1: Actually, Aaron, it's Anthony from Northfield.
0: Did you hear? Tony, we took three calls in the first segment. Anthony, Anthony, and Anthony, and now here's another Anthony. Tony, right. We thought it's that this day. Maybe was going to be another, I don't know, boring, you know, get you ready for rookie minicamp. But this Brendan Sorsby story that you had last night has really inspired a lot of reaction from Browns fans. Can you explain what you know about the Browns' interest in this player?
1: Well, I think they have at this point, exploratory interest, like every team is doing right now. The possibility of Sorsby entering the supplemental draft requires your organization to finalize an evaluation of him. Now, they've probably already begun that from last year, from playing at Cincinnati. The Browns... You know, Andrew Berry has stated numerous times their evaluation process stretches over minimum of 2 years on a player. So they already have a body of work on this player. But now that he might become available, they have to decide, especially with these new revelations, is he worthy of bidding on and using a pick in 2027 if he gets to the supplemental draft. So it's no more than anyone else at this point. And I don't want to jump to conclusions that they're planning on, you know, pursuing this guy heavily, because right now I don't think they know that answer.
0: Tony, can you explain to fans how the supplemental draft works?
1: Yeah, it's a little different than when Bernie Kosar came out in 1985. Even when Josh Gordon came out in, 2012. Right now, they have three tiers. If you won six games or less, you're in tier one. Okay, that's where the Browns would be. Then the remaining non-playoff teams are in tier two, and then all playoff teams are in tier three. Now, this is just to establish the order. Let's say there are six teams in tier one, and the Browns are one of them. They randomly pick an order. You know, the Browns could be first, they could be sixth. And they do this in each tier. Okay, that just establishes the order in case there's a tie. So in other words, if the Browns decided Brendan Sorsby, you know, we're willing to bid a third round pick in 2027 on him. Okay, if anyone bid a second round pick, they would win him. If someone else in the third bid a third round pick, your order would determine who would actually be awarded him. So it might be a little confusing, but that's the way it is right now.
0: Tony, do you have to give up your own pick in that round? Like, there are a couple of rounds, like the fourth, where the Browns have multiple picks. Could they say, we don't want to give ours, but we'll give up the lesser of the two? How does that work?
1: I believe it's your own pick. And if you don't have a pick in a round, you can't bid that round, obviously. But I believe it's your own pick must be used in the supplemental draft bidding process.
2: Tony, why is it that every time, and I know you've lamented this fact, anytime there is a quarterback conversation, the Browns find themselves in the middle of it?
1: Well, first of all, they have to be creative. They have to make up ground. This would be an amazing shortcut, much like Kosar was in 1985. You know, you need some luck. Kosar just decided, I want to play at home. And he controlled his own destiny because of his unique situation. So the Browns were lucky in the Bernie Kosar case. They need luck to get their franchise quarterback. You know, they're not going to finish with the worst record in football. They might not finish in the top five. So this would be tempting if you think Brendan Sorsby is a guy that you can see as your franchise quarterback, just as a football player first. I could see the temptation there to bid on him. However, I'm of the opinion, I think like Aaron, that I would be very hesitant to risk anything major. This person seems to have some problems. He's already in rehab. You know, the example of Art Schliester is staring everyone in the face. He never licked his gambling problem and threw away a potentially good NFL career. You got to be very careful here to not, grab that apple off the tree when the risk is so high. So in other words, I might consider using a pick on him, depending on what your evaluation of him as a football player. But I don't think it would be higher than a fourth or fifth round pick.
3: Yeah.
1: And you're probably not going to get him for that. Because I think there are enough teams desperate that might go higher if he's included in the supplemental draft.
3: Tony, how do you think the Browns' experience with Watson and some other guys with questionable character issues that have blown up in their face? You know, I don't want to hear about guys that they think they took that had questionable character that they turned around. I don't know that I see a lot of those examples, to be honest with you. But how do you think that affects their decision-making with this player?
1: They have to be careful, no doubt. And every individual case is different. And they need to do extremely thorough research on the extent of Brandon Sorsby's problem. That's one issue. You know, the other issue is his evaluation as a football player. And you know, here's what I think about Sorsby. And I've talked to Dane Brugler about this, who I respect a lot. Sorsby needed a really good year this year to get right in there with Arch Manning and Dante Moore and the Notre Dame quarterback, C.J. Carr, and maybe even Sellers. He needed to play this year. If he doesn't play this year, and it doesn't look like he will, you're picking a guy on the very prematurely, but you're getting him in your auspices early. So I mean, who's to say you couldn't do more developmental work having him in your building than Texas Tech could do, you know, if he played major college football? So there's a lot of issues there to go into, and that's why the Browns and every team are going to go into these issues before they act on this, if he is in the supplemental draft. You know, the NFL could deny him entry, too.
3: Right.
1: Of course, they would risk a lawsuit if they did. So there's a lot of issues to come before he's even available.
3: But Tony, then, is he likely, if he is allowed in the supplemental draft, he's going to face a pretty significant suspension, I would guess. Is that accurate or no?
1: Well, I don't know. There is precedent. You know, Terrell Pryor, when he came out, you know, he was suspended from Ohio State for improper
2: benefits,
1: receiving improper benefits. The history of that case is hazy in my eyes. But he applied for the supplemental draft. They let him in. But they also gave him a 5-game suspension to start his career. So there is precedent to do that.
3: Yeah, and let's just say Terrell Pryor wasn't committing a felony, you know, like.
1: Right. Well, I don't know if this person committed a felony. He certainly violated NCAA rules. But gambling is legal now, so I'm not sure there's a felony involved case.
3: Tony, my belief is, and I should dig into more of these details, but the accusations claim that he bet on games in which he was involved. So I think that is some sort of, I think that there is a major.
1: I don't think it's a federal law, Aaron.
3: I think it's
1: NCAA law. If he was an NFL player, it'd be against NFL rules. But anyway, more serious than that is whether he has a problem or not, a recurring problem, an addiction. And would it happen again? That's the real risk you're taking, I think, on that side of that issue. So there are a lot of, things to happen before this becomes reality if he gets in the supplemental draft. But I don't blame the Browns for totally vetting this player. Who knows? Maybe they'll decide, hey, it's worth the risk. Let's bid something higher than a fourth or fifth.
2: Tone, would we ever find out, say the Browns did put in a fourth or a fifth, but somebody else put in a third, would do we find out what the other teams who missed out on bid?
1: I don't. I'm trying to think. In the past, the NFL is not does not come out and announce these are the other teams that bid.
2: Okay.
1: They don't do that. But somehow the news leaks out. You know, and we would try to get that. Someone would. So it's not the NFL who announces here is the final order. Yeah, other teams probably would find out, and it could leak that way.
3: Tony, what do you think it would take to get this player? Do you think we're talking about a second-round pick, a first-round? Best guess once this all falls. And then, I guess, Tony, do we know when the supplemental draft is, or does the NFL determine that?
1: Yeah, it hasn't been scheduled yet. It's usually in the middle of July, just before training camps. That's what it was for Josh Gordon, and that's what it was for Kozar. So the date is to be determined, but it's usually in July. What was the other question? It was...
3: What pick? What
2: would it take?
3: Let's say the Browns evaluate him as a Ty Simpson-level prospect, who we know they, if he was there at 24, they'd have thought about.
1: Yeah. From what I've heard early on, he's got somebody would probably bid a second round pick for him. Dane Brugler said if he had played and played, you know, had a good year, he'd definitely be in that top echelon of quarterbacks coming out first round, somewhere in the first round. But now it might take a second. Somebody would probably give up a second. Brugler said that he would have been the third quarterback in this past draft if he had come out, and probably been second round to third round, but probably second round after Simpson.
3: Boy, Tony, you know, it's
1: tempting. It's tempting.
3: Tony, I don't know that it is. You always say that when you find your quarterback, you want him to be a spotless player. You know, you want him to be a guy. Okay, so this is the opposite. This player is caked in mud right now. And what I would say, Tony, is I'm open to guys getting second chances, but I would want to see him rehabilitate his situation and come out on the other side before I committed any resources into trying to turn him into my franchise quarterback.
1: Yeah, I agree. I'm very, again, very skeptical, very hesitant to jump on this player. It is a shortcut that would be very convenient, but that's why I wouldn't risk too much. You know, I wouldn't right now. But we'll see what happens. And there's more facts to come out of his, of his gambling addiction too. So that could knock some teams out of it.
2: Tone, if they pursued it and got him for a fourth or a fifth in the supplemental draft, does this totally then close the book on them drafting an Arch Manning or the QB out of Oregon or somebody else next year? Yeah. Right? Like it would have to.
1: No, because then you're depending on him. Who knows? A team might get him in the supplemental draft and then shut him down for the year and just fix his treat his problem before going on to football. So in that case, you're almost drafting a player coming with an ACL injury. You know, you're redshirting him his first year. So in my opinion, if you would luck out and get him for a fourth or fifth round pick, that should not close the book on your quarterback issue at all.
2: Tone, but then you're telling me you're spending five draft picks? You're drafting essentially five quarterbacks in 3 years then.
1: Yeah, but it's, three of them have been fifth-round picks. Oh. Two of them were fifth-round picks. One was a sixth. So, I mean, that's what you do.
3: Tony, I'm more excited about Taylen Green than I am about Sorsby. Tony, I agree with you, and I also... the NFL doesn't look kindly on gambling. Calvin Ridley bet on games that didn't involve his team. They threw him out for an entire year. So if you claim him, it's not like you get to develop him for a year. If he has a year-long suspension, he has to stay away from your build. Or maybe you try to negotiate something. I mean, Tony, it just makes a giant mess around your team that you're signing up for. And I can't. We already know the names of too many NFL hearing officers for us to go through this process again.
1: Listen, Aaron, I don't want to go through this again either. I don't want the suspensions. I don't want the disappointment, the highs and lows. Trust me, I'm against, you know, going full throttle for this guy. And that's where I stand. I don't know where they're going to end. Maybe they'll, you know, red flag him too and just say, nah, we're going to go another avenue to find our guy.
2: Tone, I'm just noting that the Browns currently have 3 fourth-round picks next year. Their own, the Giants, and the Seahawks. So just pointing that out.
3: And Tony, if they bid a fourth-rounder and somebody else got him, would we ever find that out?
1: Yeah, I would hope to say we could find that out. Yes.
3: Interesting. All right.
1: And I don't think, you know what? If they use one of those fourth-round picks to bid on him, I don't think that's a reason to ridicule him.
3: Fair enough.
1: To stab, you know?
3: Fair enough.
1: And you're right, Chris, he got those fourth-round picks. They're collateral. You know, you use them, you put it on the, you know, red number 8, whatever, on the roulette wheel. You're not losing much. So I wouldn't blame them if they did something like that.
3: Sorsby's already trying to get treatment. To clarify, there are 2 investigations going on here simultaneously. One is from the NCAA, and the other one is from the states in question. So, Tony, there is a question of whether or not he violated some laws, at least underage gambling, if not some racketeering charges or I don't know what, in order to be involved in this. So there are potential legal issues at play here in addition to just his NCAA eligibility. Tony, we have rookie minicamp starting tomorrow simultaneously to all of this for the Browns. I'm more excited in a way to talk about Spencer Fano and the receivers and But, Tony, am I wrong for saying that seeing Talen Green, I think, is going to be the highlight of this rookie minicamp?
1: Oh, no. I think that's a fact. Listen, we're naturally attracted to any quarterback. This one's got unique skills, and he's very raw. But the fact that, you know, he's got to deliver the ball to the receivers they took make it even more interesting. So, he'll be the headline. Listen, Spencer Fano's not even going to line up. He's going to run some drills with the George Warhop. I made this point on one of our shows yesterday, a couple of years ago, when DeJuan Jones was the rookie. He was one of 2 offensive linemen at rookie minicamp. 2. And Bill Callahan just worked him to the point where they went nose to nose one day at practice and it was something to behold. But
2: wasn't the story that he ended up puking because he was out of shape?
1: Oh yeah, he was heavy, but I mean Callahan was just running. There was no recovery time. There were only 2 guys running through these drills, you know.
3: Tony, and Callahan nose to nose. It was like nose to what? Nipples,
1: belly, I mean, button. Yeah, yeah.
3: DeJuan's about 7 inches taller than Bill Callahan or more. Now, yeah,
1: there's a few more, at least 3 offensive linemen at this camp. You know, the center and the 2 tackles, Fano and Butler,
3: Barber.
1: So, I mean, they're not going to line up in team. If they have enough players on hand to do 7-on-7, I'll be surprised. But, just to see these guys in uniform for the first time. I mean, Emmanuel McNeil Warren, I mean, it's 6'3" safety. Yeah. I mean, just to see him in uniform is going to be something.
3: Yeah.
1: But they don't do anything competitive. I'll point out it's more of an orientation. You know, you send your kids to college, they have freshman orientation. That's what it's like.
3: Tony, Aaron Rodgers, our long national nightmare is over. He is expected to make his way to Pittsburgh tomorrow. And they say, you know, they're cautious about declaring that he's going to sign a contract. But it's sounding now like, you know, we all assumed for a while that he's going to be the quarterback of the Steelers this year. Your thoughts?
1: Good, because get him in so we could get that schedule mapped out by the NFL. I mean, I think he's one of the holdups in getting the NFL schedule released. And if he commits to the Steelers this year, that checks one box at least. I don't have any, whether or not Aaron Rodgers plays. Boy, if I was a Steeler fan, I'd be more interested in seeing Will Howard and Drew Aller, to be honest with you, than trotting out a 42-year-old quarterback this year. But they're committed to him if he's committed to them. So it makes them better, but for the present. But boy, if I were Steeler fans, I'd rather see those two young guns play.
3: All right, Tony. Well, appreciate the time as always. We will catch up with you soon. Ladies and gentlemen, Tony Grossi.
2: Thank you,
3: presented by Universal Windows Direct. Thank you, T.
1: All right, guys. Take care.
3: There he goes, Tony Grossi. Chris, this Sorsby thing is a hot button. It's a hot button with fans. And I'm surprised that there are fans that think that this is anywhere close to a good idea. I think it is a...
2: It's a terrible idea.
3: I think that it is a...
2: Now what happened to letting us see what we have with Shador this year?
3: Right.
2: What happened to that?
3: Guys, I am a bigger believer in Shador Sanders and a bigger fan of Shador Sanders than I am of Brandon Sorsby at all. Chris, he was at Cincinnati. He was in our state. And I never had one person say to me, oh, my God, you've got to see
2: this kid. Like, hey, did you see that game yesterday? Like,
3: yeah.
2: Not one.
3: So he had to have a good college season in order to be declared an elite quarterback coming into the NFL. So what are you doing? You're taking a guy with a mediocre skill set to begin with? And now you're doubling down on somebody who's going to be facing a suspension. If
2: right.
3: not major legal issues and problems, then you're hoping that your support system is going to allow him not just to stay clean, but also to flourish as a player. What is their track record with that?
2: Not good.
3: I want a quarterback who's tall, with a big arm, who delivers the ball on time and on target, who does not have an addiction to anything but the film room. Bookman and Sun Time 1027. 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

0: we have left spots, but I think there are still some because I have not gotten the sold out word yet on our ESPN Cleveland golf outing. And we would love to see you. It is June the 2nd. It is at Bunker Hill. Chris, please explain. There are things that separate our outing from every other golf outing that you're going to be offered to play in throughout the course of the year. It's so much fun.
1: It's a ton of fun, and it's the only place that people can watch me kick your butt year in and year. I mean, if we're looking for
0: get the true differentiator, get the hell out of here.
1: Between all the other tournaments that are out there, all the other golf outings, that is it.
0: So we're also going to be making a change this year, and I haven't even talked to Riz about this yet, but I will. We're also going to be making a change this year where you're not going to be keeping your own score. We're going to have your opponent, who you're playing with, keep your score. And that way, nobody is going to be 26 shots under par.
1: Yeah.
0: Okay? We're going to make sure that this is on the up and up. And you watch, Chris, all of a sudden, 13 under just won the event. It's amazing how that happened. Your opportunity to take the trophy, your opportunity to win the prizes, your opportunity to hang with us and play one of the most fun golf courses in all of Northeast Ohio. Chad throws such a great party at Bunker Hill. Just ask Bruce Drennan, who knows the diaper parties are just elite at Bunker Hill, baby. I love you, Bunker Hill. The ESPN Cleveland golf outing is at Bunker Hill. Tickets are on sale right now for you to get in. ESPNClevelandEvents.com is where you go. Chris, let everybody know the website, please, where you go to sign up for the golf outing.
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0: Thank you, Paul. 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All right. One of my favorite articles of the entire year is out. As Chris, The Athletic has done their poll of the NBA players.
1: Love it.
0: We talk about it every year. It's almost as good as the NFL player survey, but they ask, you know, a series of interesting questions. And I think it tells you a little bit about, perception of guys. Remember last year, Chris, there was this question about overrated. Who was the most overrated player in the NBA?
1: Yeah.
0: And
1: who was it? I'm trying to think.
0: Tyrese Halliburton, yeah, who led his team to game 7 of the NBA finals.

0: obviously, in hindsight, that's not exactly the, you know, this isn't exactly the best, excuse me, indicator. But why don't we start with this? I'm going to go through these in order. And, Chris, you tell me who you think belongs as the most underrated player in the NBA.
1: Okay.
0: Who is the most underrated player in the NBA according to the other NBA players in a survey conducted by The Athletic?
1: Cade Cunningham, maybe?
0: Cade got 2% of the vote.
1: Okay.
0: That's a pretty good. Coop, who is the most underrated player in the NBA in 2026? Two players tied at the top.
2: I mean, it's not going to be one of the Stephon Castle's pretty underrated.
0: Stephon Castle is properly rated, according to his peers. Not on the list. Two guys. Jalen Johnson of the Atlanta Hawks.
1: Okay.
2: That's a good one.
0: And Derek White of the Boston Celtics were both seen as underrated. Jalen Brown. There are a lot of Celtics near the top of this list. Peyton Pritchard. People don't look at Austin Reeves.
2: Peyton Pritchard's a good one.
0: Seriously?
1: Ooh, Austin Reeves is a good one.
0: Scotty Barnes was near the top of the list. As a Cavs fan, Chris, would you say Scotty Barnes is pretty darn good?
1: Yeah, he is.
0: I would too. This question yielded a variety of answers, with 89 players receiving at least one vote. So there was no real consensus about the most underrated player, but there was more of a consensus for the next one. Chris, who is the most overrated player in the NBA in 2026? This is some hate.
1: I'm going to go, I think it was, this is who it was last year, and I'm going to stick with it, even though he was hurt most of the year. Trae Young?
2: I was going to say.
0: No. Young is now properly rated, according to his peers. He hardly played this year. When the Hawks traded him, they got better.
1: They
0: so
1: got
0: I think
1: better.
0: That told everybody the whole story of what Trae Young is.
2: You said there's some real hate right here, so is it Joel Embiid?
0: Joel Embiid is, again, not near the, like, hardly played in 2026.
2: Yeah.
0: The number one player on the list with a whopping 12.3% of the vote. This is an insult. Alperen Şengün of the Houston Rockets.
1: Can I throw a name out there that's going to upset people, and I don't want to do it game two?
0: I bet you he's high on the list if it's a Cav. There's a Cav high on the list.
1: Is Evan Mobley on this list?
0: He is.
1: Is he really?
0: Evan Mobley is on this list. Yep.
2: Ooh. Why? I don't know.
1: How high? Like, are we talking like third, or are we talking
0: Like 10th. Rudy Gobert? Does he look overrated right now in these playoffs? Oh, come on, Chris. He shut down Jokic and went out.
2: I wouldn't say he's overrated.
0: But, all right, Towns is high. Paolo is high. Ja Morant is high. But I think everybody now knows.
2: Yeah. Ja
1: the book's out on him,
0: Scotty Barnes was one of the most underrated and one of the most overrated.
1: So does that mean he's actually properly rated?
0: Luka,
2: no sense.
0: Near the top of the list of the most overrated, and then tied.
2: Luka took a team to a championship,
0: to a final,
2: to an appearance. That's what I'm saying.
0: Dylan Brooks. People still put Halliburton here, but they're just haters.
1: I mean, he
0: didn't play at all. The last time he played, it was in Game 7 of the Finals, and he was the best player on the team.
1: Right.
0: Tyler Hero, Evan Mobley, Brandon Pajemski, and Domantas Sabonis were all tied with a couple of votes in this poll. Not like Evan got totally slandered.
2: Domantas Sabonis?
0: He was near the top of the list.
2: A bad one.
0: Which current coach, aren't these fun? Which current coach, aside from your own, do you find the most impressive? Chris, there are two coaches, actually three. I'll give three coaches that got the vast majority of the votes.
1: Would have said Eric Spoelstra.
0: Nope. Eric Spoelstra, fourth. Got some votes, but just 8.9% of them. Which coach, aside from your own, you can't vote for your own guy.
1: I'll guess Joe Mazzulla's got to be on the list somewhere.
2: Ew.
0: Joe Mazzulla is the number one answer.
2: Really?
1: I didn't say I didn't say I liked him. I'm just saying.
2: Steve Kerr.
0: You're just a hater. 17.8%. Kerr got some votes. Ty Lue got some votes.
1: I bet JB's on that list.
0: With 11%, the third choice is fired by your Cleveland Cavaliers, JB Bickerstaff.
2: Listen, I love Ty Lue, but is it time to start having a conversation about how good of a coach at this point Ty Lue is?
0: Coop, there's only one coach that's won Cleveland a championship since
2: Love Ty Lue. Love Ty. I think he is a great coach, but
0: Blanton Collier. But his name is Ty Lue.
2: But we put him in with the best coaches in the NBA right now, yet the Clippers haven't done it. Like, they just got bounced from the play-in.
0: I don't know that their struggles are driven as much by him as they are by their front office and making
2: some
0: terrible ass trades. Yeah, but
2: he also was the one who kind of kicked Chris Paul to the curb and created that whole debacle at the start of the year.
0: Mark Daigneault, 15.8%.
1: Oh, yeah, I mean, he's got to be up there.
0: Yeah, coach of the Thunder. Jordan Ott is 6.8%. Mitch Johnson of the Spurs getting a lot of love, 6.2%. Not to be found on this list, just interestingly enough, is Kenny Atkinson.
2: If they did this last year, you know he'd be at the top.
0: Which current coach, aside from your own, do you find least impressive? I can't believe they ask this and players answer.
2: Joe Mazzulla?
0: But they do.
1: Doc Rivers.
0: Joe Mazzulla, I mean, not on the list, but in second place, Chris. He's no longer the, but yeah. Doc Rivers, good job, 14%. But he's not number one.
2: He's not number one.
0: Number one goes with a whopping 22% of player votes. Brian Keefe of the Washington Wizards. They write. Chris, if I had told you Brian Keefe, would you have thought that was a buddy of mine from growing up or the coach of the Washington Wizards?
2: He looked perplexed when you said it.
0: The biggest takeaway,
1: I was perplexed by the 22% of the vote.
0: The biggest takeaway from these results is that tanking has a negative downstream effect on the reputation of those teams' coaches. Coaches get blamed for what, under any typical situation, would be considered baffling substitution patterns or perhaps a lack of the organization, particularly on the defensive end. It's not Brian Keefe's fault that the Wizards wanted to lose so bad. That's on the Wizards and, you know, the draft lottery system. Brian Keefe is the Washington Wizards coach. His team finished with the league worst record, 17-65. 26 losses in their last 27 games. Quote, "I don't even know who that coach of the Wizards is, but it's whoever coaches the Wizards," one respondent said. The low light of the Wizards season occurred on March 10th when Bam Adebayo scored 83 points in a 150-129 Heat victory. One of the players who voted for Keefe cited Adebayo's 83-point performance in his vote, saying, quote, "They should all be thrown out of the league for that." It should be noted this survey was conducted during the regular season before the coaching carousel started to turn. Since then, Doc Rivers, who finished second, was replaced in Milwaukee by Taylor Jenkins, and Billy Donovan stepped down from the Bulls. Now, do you think Kenny Atkinson showed up on this list? Least impressive?
2: No.
1: I mean, if they're doing top 15, he's probably 12.
0: Chris, you would be just about right. He is on the list.
1: And I only say that because we were kind of bitching all year of, you know, gotta figure it out.
0: Jamal Mosley is on this list. He got fired. Jason Kidd is on this list. Jordy Fernandez, he coaches the, I don't remember.
3: I don't remember.
0: Somebody either, bad. Where's Jordy Fernandez? The Pelicans or something?
2: No, that's Brooklyn. Willie Green.
0: Brooklyn. Okay. Boy, talk about no talent. Ime Udoka, Joe Mazzulla, and Kenny Atkinson got the same number of votes, and Mazzulla is probably going to win the Coach of the Year award. Who is the league's best defensive player?
1: Oh, Wemby. Chris? If that's not 90% of the vote.
0: With 41%
1: that's
0: of the
1: low.
0: Vote, Victor Wembanyama. Chris Dunn, Kawhi Leonard, Scotty Barnes, Jaden McDaniels also got a bunch of votes.
1: Right.
0: Rudy Gobert should have gotten votes here. Stephon Castle got votes for best defensive player in the league. Wemby's teammate. I'm sure having Wemby helped. Keon Ellis got a vote for best defense. Keon Ellis got a vote for the best defensive player in the NBA.
1: Sure.
2: Keon Ellis is nice on defense.
0: Evan Mobley, 1.3% of the votes.
2: That's crazy after being
0: after being the defensive player of the year. That is your latest updated NBA survey. Chris, if you were writing a headline for this story, what would it be? The Brian Keefe thing is pretty hilarious.
1: That's pretty funny.
0: But the Şengün, that to me is pretty eye-opening. Not a lot of Cavs, you know, in this mix. Donovan Mitchell was not considered one of the more overrated players in the NBA, but if he loses this series,
1: I think he could appear.
0: And they took the poll again, then I agree he potentially could appear. All right. Bookman and Suntime is 10:47. Coming up about 15 minutes from now, RJ the movie critic will be live in studio with us. This is 850 ESPN Cleveland. You can watch the show on the ESPN Cleveland YouTube page.
3: 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Now you can wear. 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

0: boy. I don't think it's a must-win, but it's a big game tonight for the Cavs. Game two is in Detroit as they try to win on the road, Chris, for the first time in this postseason. You realize the Cavs have not beaten a good road team, a good team on the road. I think the temperature was about 4 degrees and there was about 3 feet of snow on the ground the last time.
1: Sounds about right.
0: The Cavs won a competitive road game. So they've got to certainly improve in that regard. I'm Aaron Goldhammer. He's Chris Oldak on today's edition of the RBS. And I want to remind everybody that Sign and Drive is back at Ken Ganley Chevrolet, not just on gas powered vehicles, but Chris, the gas prices are absolutely absurd and we're going north of $5 a gallon. The summer rush hasn't even hit yet. 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Chris, let's listen to some sound. Help us get ready for game two between the Cavs and the Pistons. Brian Windhorst wanted to talk about margin for error when he was on the Really Big Show yesterday.
2: You know, I talk about margin for error. You know, guys, I talk about that. The Cavs' margin for error isn't that big. They played a C game and they had it in their hands and then lost it in the last 5 minutes. They need to not play a C game. They need to improve a little bit. But the big improvement needs to be cleaner, stronger, more focused games from Donovan and Harden.
0: What grade of game? It's on the road. It's in the playoffs against a 60-win team. I know people don't take the Pistons very seriously, but all those things are true. What grade of game do the Cavs have to play to win tonight?
1: B plus.
0: Are they capable of that?
1: Yeah, they're capable, but they haven't shown us necessarily that it's consistent enough.
0: But Chris, I need everybody to, I don't think they even need an A game. They played a C or a C minus, and they were tied at 93 with 5 minutes to go.
1: Right.
0: Now, if they finish that game off strong, I think we all say they played a B minus or a B. Okay, fine. But if they could play B minus or B basketball, Chris, it might be good enough. And to your point, I know I just want them to play better. I want them to take better care of the ball. I think you could look at the turnover numbers and determine whether they're going to win or lose this game. To me, I think one of the main factors here is just win. I think, you know, even
1: listen, we can talk about what type of level grade they need to win. Aaron, I don't care. It's unlikely that you have a D-plus game and win, but if they have a D-plus game and win, fine. Like, I'll take it. When I'm doing post-game tonight, no, Aaron, if they win...
0: I guess, but Chris, this isn't about just beating Detroit. This is about trying to win the East.
1: I understand, but you can't win the East unless you beat Detroit. You can't beat Detroit unless you win four games. You can't win four games unless you win one. I don't care how it looks. I'm doing post-game with Nick tonight. If the Cavs win... And playing D-plus, C-minus basketball, I will not care.
0: I find it hard to believe that they could play D-plus, C-minus basketball and win.
1: Agreed, but my point being, it doesn't matter what it looks like as long as the end of the night, they have more points.
0: Can we have like a 13-turnover game? I'm not even asking for like a 6-turnover.
1: Yeah, we had 13 in the first half. No, that was a 13-turnover game.
0: Chris, stop. Gerard is sick of the Cavs beating themselves. He hosts the next level.
3: But you can make a credible argument, and I think I'm telling the truth, at least to myself, when I say this, I saw them doing more to beat themselves than helping themselves win that basketball game. And they should. James Harden's been in the league for over a decade.
0: Right.
3: He should be able to adjust his game and play better. Now, if it's an issue where, simply put, he just doesn't have the physical skills anymore to do it, then that's a whole different conversation. But I don't think we're there yet.
0: You know, it'd be one thing, Chris, if they were a great defensive team using their length and athleticism to create all of these turnovers. But watching that game, how many of them were passing the ball to a guy who was standing out of bounds, a backcourt violation, and just getting the ball taken away from you? Like, what was that movie where the kid is like, with Robin Williams? Oh my God. This is going to be an obscure movie reference.
4: Blubber?
0: Very few people are going to understand. No, is there a movie with Robin Williams called Jack where he's like a big kid in elementary school and he's like, he's like rejecting all the, that's what it looked like from the, like the bigger, stronger kids were just taking the ball away from you. Brian called it grammar school turnovers. Those are the ones the Cavs need to avoid completely and totally. Is there a movie called Jack?
1: It is Jack, yes.
0: Yeah, yeah. Bet you didn't think I was going to reference Jack with Robin Williams on today's show. Those of you who had that, congratulations.
1: 1996, after an unusually short pregnancy, Karen Powell, played by Diane Lane, gives birth to a baby boy whose body ages much faster than the normal rate. They raise their son Jack, Robin Williams, who appears to be 40 when he's only 10.
0: That's
1: Robin Williams, Diane Lane, Jennifer Lopez was in this movie.
0: Watch Jack, everybody. If you haven't seen it, there's definitely
1: Fran Drescher was in this movie.
0: Watching Jack play defense on the other 10-year-olds reminds me of the Cavs turning the ball over here recently.
1: They just got to avoid the lazy turnover. Like, listen, if you're being aggressive, making turnovers, I guess you can live with it, but not that stuff.
0: JB Bickerstaff wanted to respond to Donovan Mitchell talking about getting foul calls, which he thinks he's getting fouled and he's not getting to the line.
5: You know, Donovan's very intelligent, you know what I mean? And it's all messaging, and we understand that. But, you know, again, our message is flopping is a violation.
0: I don't know that Donovan is doing a lot of flopping. But I think that
4: he was responding to Donovan.
1: Donovan basically said, what do I have to do? Start flopping?
0: Okay. So I think Donovan has to be more aggressive and drive the ball to the basket and stop settling for so many jumpers. I don't think this has anything to do with flopping. I think that he's taking too many outside shots. Even Chris, he made 4 of the 10 threes. Great. But 10 threes for him is too many.
1: Yeah, I agree.
0: Kendrick Perkins was on the NBA today. What changes do the Cavs need to make in game number 2?
6: Stop getting pumped. That's where we go start first. Jared Allen, Ooh. Evan Mobley. Are y'all going to man up? Evan Mobley, are you going to show why you was the former defensive player of the year and start being physical and imposing your will? James Harden, what are you going to do? Like, at some point, They gotta pull the string on James Harden and make a business decision, especially in the fourth quarter, if they're gonna even rock with him.
0: Well, he's gotta play better tonight, and if he doesn't, and this is a close game late, and he's hurting you more than he's helping you, I think it's gonna put Kenny Atkinson in a really difficult and unique position. All right. Bookman and Sun time is 11 o'clock, 11 straight up. RJ the movie critic is gonna talk about Jack with Robin Williams and maybe some other movies with us next.
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1: 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Now listen, Mother's Day, just a few days away. It's on Sunday, so if you're still looking for that last-minute gift, Bookman is the place to go. Now, I've told you about my experience, so has Aaron and Riz and everyone else, but one of their over 1,000 five-star Google reviews, their most recent from Zach, who said, I can't say enough about Bookman & Son. I reached out to Josh back in October regarding a new ring for my wife of 23 years. He chose not to email me but texted me, and he caught my attention. We walked over what I was looking for, and the virtual 3D rotating images were amazing that he sent over. I was not in the place to order, and he was okay with that. So when I contacted him 3 months later, he still honored the price we discussed prior. I just picked up my wife's set. She literally said it's the most beautiful thing. Now, folks, listen, that's the type of experience where you're going to get where maybe you start that process and then you say, you know what, maybe now isn't the right time. Well, Josh and his team, they're not going to just hound you and follow up with emails and texts and calls and say, hey, have you changed your mind? That's not what they do. At Bookman, it's different. 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
6: 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The 11 a.m. hour of The Really Big Show is brought to you by Bartell, Georgialis, and Juarez. Your advocates in immigration law and criminal defense. 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
7: All right, RJ the movie critic is here. Before we get into movies, Reg, you said tomorrow is a big anniversary for us here on The Really Big Show. Please explain.
9: It is the one-year anniversary of the rally plan.
7: Wow. Now, Coop, explain. This is one of your great memories, one of your great moments. How did the rally plant change your life?
10: Yeah, so there is a plant here that still sits to this day behind me that had a leaf that fell off. And I remember before the show, it was after, after the game two loss?
7: Game three of the Pacers.
10: Yeah, the Cavs needed some magic. And, you know, I saw the plant laying on the ground and, you know, we were getting ourselves hyped to start the show and I started twirling it around. And it turned into a funny bit that kind of took a, you know, I got challenged by you and Chris to see how long you can go with it. And pretty soon I hit the end of the show and I was still waving this plant and it became a cult classic.
11: Well, Coop did twirl the plant for 4 hours, I believe, Chris. From nine
10: to... It was when we were still doing 4 hours, yeah.
11: From 9 to 1, and it inspired the Cavs. Some say...
10: Went viral on Twitter?
11: Some say that it's one of the reasons why the Cavs won Game 3 in Detroit. How many playoff road wins do the Cavs have since the rally plant, Chris? Have you run those numbers?
9: The answer is zero.
10: Which is pretty impressive if you look at it. So there is some power there from the rally plant.
9: All I'm saying is last year we were down 0-2. We did the rally plant. Right. If the Cavs lose tonight, Coop, get ready. 3 hour rally plant tomorrow.
10: Dude, the YouTube chat has been bugging me about this before the anniversary, and now they're going absolutely berserk right now over the rally.
11: Hold on. Let's see how tonight goes. We're not going to rally plant in the middle of a show.
9: Turn around and pick out the right leaf.
10: I'm looking at one that looks pretty tempting.
11: Do you want to pull one that's mostly green, or do you want to pull one that's about to fall off?
10: No,
9: here's the thing. Pretty much dead.
10: You want one that's exactly, you know why? Because that is what we're doing. We're picking up the Cavs' dead carcass from the ashes here, and then we're twirling it around. We are picking up for the Cavs what they are not doing
11: in the playoffs. Does anybody have an explanation as to why we didn't continue the rally plant for Game 4?
9: I think because Coop's arm was about to fall off.
10: I'm pretty sure we went into the weekend and we didn't have weekend programming.
11: I don't know that we cared about Coop's arm that much. I'm going to send you home and have you wave in honor of the rally plan. All right, Reg is here. And RJ, I have a confession to make. Last night, Allie pulled me aside as we were looking at our phones in bed at about 11:15 at night. And she pointed at a video of the Sheep Detectives. And she said, I actually want to see this. Is that an insane thought or a good thought? What do you know? It's coming out in theaters this weekend, and it is called The Sheep Detectives.
9: It is called The Sheep Detectives, and I can't wait to see The Sheep Detectives. This is stars Hugh Jackman as a shepherd who likes to read mystery novels to his sheep. He thinks that, reading to them and just kind of pretending like they're understanding it is kind of fun. Well, poor old Hugh Jackman as the shepherd ends up dead.
11: No.
9: And as the people in the town scramble to try to figure out who done it, the sheeps themselves decide, we're going to do some detective work.
11: So do the sheep talk just to each other, or are they talking?
9: They're talking to each other, and they're figuring out the case. They're voiced by Julia Louise Dreyfus, Bryan Cranston, Chris O'Dowd is in there. Regina Hall's in there. Everybody's in there as a voice.
11: Is this a kids movie or is it just
9: a... It is a family film. Okay. And very clever. Written by Craig Mazin, who did The Last of Us for HBO. He wrote that.
11: Oh, wow.
9: And he also wrote, he created Chernobyl, which was the HBO miniseries.
11: Oh, this guy's got incredible credits.
9: Yes, he's got a really good kind of credit list going. And he wrote this, so he's adapted it from a book, which was a really popular book as well, called Three Bags Full. It's a really good... From what I'm reading and what I'm hearing from people, really solid family entertainment. It's going to, maybe you're going to get a little life lessons about, you know, life and death and how it all works, for kids.
11: Yeah.
9: Supposed to be great coming out today.
11: I wonder if we should take the kids.
9: There's some early Oscar talk.
11: Not
9: so much Oscar talk. Let me take that back. But a lot of people are already like, I want to put it on my top 10 of the year. They loved it.
11: Oh, wow. Huh. Well, all right. I was kind of mocking Allie wanting to see The Sheep Detectives. Shows how much I know. Now, RJ, when I was a kid, and Chris, I'm sure when you were a kid, we played a very gruesome, violent video game.
9: Yeah, you did.
11: Called Mortal Kombat.
9: Heck yeah.
11: Chris, who was your Sub-Zero?
9: Sub-Zero typically. Yeah. Yeah, I kind of figured.
11: You were, Chris was kind of a Sub-Zero kind of guy.
9: Well, what we got now is Mortal Kombat 2, which is the sequel to Mortal Kombat, which came out a few years back.
11: Yep.
9: This one actually leans a closer into the video game itself. It takes a lot of characters from the game. It builds a lot of its scenarios around what little scenario that game did have, which was everyone is called into this certain realm. There's like eight realms of the universe.
11: Right.
9: We are of the, I think, Earth realm or something, I think it's called. And so, yeah, and what gives us here, we have Carl Urban as Johnny Cage, which is what fans have been screaming for. They wanted the original character from Mortal Kombat, Johnny Cage,
11: yep,
9: in there. Again, so far the reviews for this are really good. They're like, as far as video game movies go, you could do worse.
11: They've done,
9: again, not for kids.
11: No. They've done a good job with some of the, I mean, obviously the Tomb Raider movies were very popular. Chris, mm-hmm, you've said these Mario movies
12: are, oh my gosh, fantastic.
11: Really, really good.
9: Yeah, and like the complaint about the first Mortal Kombat that came out a few years back is that it didn't really follow any idea of the game.
11: Yeah.
9: Like right down to characters weren't the same as they were in the game and stuff like that. And this time around, same director as the original. He's gone for this one and apparently made a better picture. So rather
11: than go to the movie, I would rather, if you had like the arcade game, I would rather go over to your house and play the arcade game for 2.5 hours, more so than the movie. But I wouldn't want my kids to watch me play the game because people's hearts get taken out of their chests.
9: Oh, yeah, you get the fatalities.
11: And you get the
12: finish him.
9: Yeah, you get the big finish moves, the gory ones, ripping spines out and stuff.
11: Reg, what else is new for us this week in theaters? Anything else you got?
9: Yeah, just two things really quick. You do have the new documentary for Iron Maiden, the metal band that has been stalwart since the early 80s.
11: Huh.
9: And now they're in the Hall of Fame. It's called Burning Ambition, and it is about their whole career. From their original lead singer, from just starting up their band, to now, how they deal with, being a touring band after 30, 40 years and still bringing that kind of heavy metal to crowds. So that's out today. And then you also have another concert film, Hit Me Hard and Soft, the tour live in 3D. This is Billie Eilish's
11: concert. Billie Eilish, Chris.
9: Directed by James Cameron.
11: Wait, what?
9: Yeah. He wanted to get those 3D cameras out and film real people for a second.
11: So, Reg, I am not the biggest Billie Eilish fan in the world. Respect her game, but I'm not sure I've ever heard one of her songs and been like, oh, this is a total banger. But she, behind Taylor Swift, is one of the most popular artists, got to be, in the entire world. I would imagine this is going to be like one of these sing-along, dance-along. Like, if you go to the theater, you should be.
9: Yes, from everything I'm hearing, people are running up to the screen. They're dancing. They're singing with it. They're out of their seats with it. So, yeah, it is that kind of experience film, very much like Taylor Swift's concert film of last year, where it's encouraged to dance in your seat, cheer, have fun with it.
11: Yep.
9: And this one is in 3D. So, and it's also shot at a higher frame rate.
11: Mm.
9: So not looking like a 24 frame a second movie. This was shot at 48 frames. So it kind of looks like you're actually seeing it real as it's on screen.
11: Ooh, okay.
9: Well, I find it really off-putting, but there are people I know that really enjoy the way it looks.
11: And you have to wear glasses in order to go to this?
9: Yes, this is a 3D glasses.
11: Okay, you got to have the glasses on. RJ, the movie critic, is with us. All right, Reg, everybody is talking about a television drop, a surprise drop that occurred a couple of days ago, and Allie and I watched it last night. We like the show The Bear, which is on FX and Hulu. And there is like a prequel episode, RJ, explain, that nobody knew was coming that just showed up on your streaming service.
9: Yeah, the original creators of The Bear dropped an episode just called Gary, which is about, it's a throwback episode to when, who is it? It's Gary and...
11: Mikey and
9: I'm
11: Richie.
9: I'm sorry, not... Yeah. Mikey and Richie have to
11: go. They go to Gary from Chicago.
9: Right, and they're on a trip to there. It's like some years ahead of what the show is. This is written, what's really kind of cool is that this episode was written by John Bernthal and Moss Backrack is his name. The guys who play Mikey and Richie. They wrote this episode together and they did it with under the auspices of the creator of The Bear and everything. And the creator of The Bear worked on helping them form it up for the show. And yeah, it's rare that you get just a drop of a show on its own. Just out on an island.
11: I kind of like this concept, and Chris, in particular, for a show that's been sitting us with a cliffhanger like Severance. If you told me there was one episode, I'd go and watch it immediately.
12: I'd go watch it right away.
11: Now, look, I really like The Bear. It's a little bit of an acquired taste. Reg, explain what the background and setup. It's a very nuanced show. But if you like good food and restaurants and how restaurants work, it is absolutely a great, great television show.
9: Yeah, and it stars Jeremy Allen White as Carmi Burzatto, who is he's opening his restaurant. It's The Bear, and what I like about it is, to me, the show itself and the plot line of it is almost just kind of secondary. Like, to me, the show does a lot of going nowhere every season. And that's fine.
11: I agree. The character development is amazing.
9: Right. And that's
11: sometimes you want the plot to move.
9: Right. I have kind of it's where I kind of have no issue with the plot not moving so much, because I think just watching these actors do their thing is really fun, especially like for this show, this type of show where it's fast paced. It has to move quick. I just really love the way they pull it off. So really, plot is secondary for me in that show.
11: I will tell you, this is a little slow starting, but by the end, it does a really good job of setting up the next season, which I think is coming to Hulu and Epix next month.
9: They haven't really announced a hard date for it, but it's coming in the next few months.
11: Yeah.
9: And that will be the final season of The Bear.
11: RJ, the movie critic, in studio with us. All right. Everybody is talking also about Widow's Bay, and I haven't started it yet, but you set this up with us last week. Chris, have you started
12: it not yet.
11: On Apple TV? What is the concept, RJ, behind Widow's Bay?
9: Whoa, I'm sorry there. Widow's Bay, I'm looking at my little sheet here because I have a little cheat sheet for some of my stuff. Widow's Bay is, it's like a murder mystery ghost story, haunted island story. If that town was like the Parks and Rec town, kind of. Huh. It's a comedy, and a very well done comedy, surrounded by a spooky kind of horror show that, on its own terms, it really works on that level. It gives you some scares. You get some good jumps out of it.
11: Mm-hmm.
9: But you also get just great laughs. Again, this show, I think, also has very fun character development. Matthew Rhys plays the mayor of this town of Widow's Bay, and he's doing all he can to make it an economic success. The town is not doing so great economically. He's like, I'm going to get us past these stupid legends that people are coming up with.
11: Yeah.
9: And we're going to be the next Martha's Vineyard, darn it. Well, every episode is some kind of...
11: Little does he know.
9: There's a monster involved, or a spectral occurrence, or some kind of extrasensory type thing going on that tries to thwart him, and he tries to get past it. So it's almost kind of a Scooby-Doo-ish type show, even though there's not a criminal involved. It's just... He just does not want to believe that there's anything,
11: you know, this
9: supernatural
11: is
9: going on.
11: Interesting enough a concept to me that it makes me want to try the first couple episodes.
12: Well, it's original.
11: Yeah.
12: That to me is why I agree, Aaron, that it's on my list of shows to watch, that it's different. It's unique, and it feels like, okay, I haven't seen this I just changed the names and title of the show, but I've seen it before.
9: It's really just a fun show all the way around. You're never bored during it.
11: Reg, I keep seeing more and more commercials because they're sponsoring the NBA playoffs with a movie called The Odyssey, which is coming out, I believe, later this summer in the middle of July something teenth. I forget what the date is. But it is
9: July 17th.
11: It's the next Christopher Nolan movie. The last movie he made was Oppenheimer, which won Best Picture. He's one of the best directors going. But this is different, a lot different than the films. Is this the Homer story, The Odyssey?
9: Yes, this is the adaptation of Homer's The Odyssey.
11: Oh, my God.
9: And in it, Matt Damon is Odysseus. He's traveling, I think it was almost, I don't know how many years that trip was in the book. He's leaving the Trojan War, trying to get back to his home in Ithaca, I think it was.
11: Huh?
9: And it's just about what he comes up against. And you get like the Cyclops. You have the Trojan horse story in there. You have all of that. And so far, the early word is just giant scale.
11: Yeah.
9: Huge physical sets. And Nolan making a movie, I mean, he makes movies that challenge you.
11: Right.
9: He doesn't make simple linear-type films.
11: And he doesn't make movies very often. I mean, it's been a number of years, well, at least 3 years mm-hmm. ago, something Oppenheimer
9: came out. Yeah, it's been a while since
11: out.
9: Oppenheimer.
11: For him to come out with a movie is always big news. I'm sure this will be Oscar bait and fodder, but are you hearing good things just about the optics of it, or you think that it is like...
9: So far, just what I'm hearing is that it is massively scaled. It is just a huge movie. But what they are saying is people that have seen, like, I think there's been people that have seen like 9 or 10 minutes of it, and they said it's Nolan written all over it. It's just he has that panache and that style to be able to make giant films and do it with what he kind of has is like relative ease.
11: Yeah. My mom saw Devil Wears Prada 2. I want to tell everybody. And her her movie poster quote, Reg, was very cute. She said that she thought that we like it and that we should get a babysitter and that we should go and see it. You not only have not seen this, but you have claimed that you have beyond no interest in experiencing it in any way, shape, or form.
9: I tell you what, it doesn't happen often, but there sometimes you'll hit a movie. And I hit this with the first one, Devil Wears Prada. I disliked it so much, and I disliked everyone in it so much, I don't want to go anywhere near it again. I thought everybody in that film, the characters, not the actors, I thought the characters were all dislikable. I wouldn't invite any of them into my house of fashion.
11: It may you said you liked Stanley Tucci. Now, Chris,
9: I liked him in an idea.
11: It made $77 million last weekend alone, which tells me that the Devil Wears
12: People
11: Prada
12: wanted to see
11: Devil
12: it.
11: Wears Prada 3 is on it's quick on the heels. And you know, my mom said that I liked the first one. Also, it's been a big month for movies, Reg, because Michael is also still churning out the dollars. It was also over $50 million.
9: Oh yeah, I mean, that's just going to keep rolling for a while, I think. But again, you got a pretty big week here with Mortal Kombat and stuff like that. I think that those are going to do pretty well. If you are staying at home though this weekend,
11: yes,
9: there's a release that just came out to, let me check and see where it is, Hulu and Disney Plus. Sam Raimi's Send Help.
11: Oh, yeah. I was thinking about seeing this in the theater, so I'm glad it's available at home.
9: Oh, it's just, I love this movie. Rachel McAdams is Linda Little, and she works for a big giant corporation, and she's up to get the job of like the vice president.
11: Mm.
9: Well, she doesn't get it.
11: No.
9: What she does get is stranded on a desert island when her and her boss's plane ends up in turbulence and crashes.
11: Yeah.
9: Well, she's all, well, the thing about Linda is she's a big fan of Survivor. And she knows how to survive on a desert island.
11: And he...
9: Her boss does
11: not. Yeah.
9: But you know what? They're not on the clock anymore.
11: Well,
9: they're not at work.
11: Reg, the dynamic... I have a feeling that the dynamic between the boss and the employee is about to change. The employee is about to become the boss and the other way around.
9: This is from the director of the original Evil Dead. So expect some gore, expect some scares, expect some jumps, and expect a lot of laughs. It's a really funny movie on top of it, too. So
11: wow.
9: That is out on Hulu. Send Help.
11: Hulu and Disney Plus available for you to watch there. It was in theaters a number of months ago. Reg, anything else you wanted to get across about this week?
9: I do have one more, and this isn't this week. It's next Sunday, the 17th of May. We up Carmen Callow over there. His brother has directed a film, and it is playing at the Capitol Theater.
11: Oh, no way.
9: Next Sunday. It is called Last Call. And think of it, if you guys, we were just talking about The Bear. This is kind of like The Bear for bars and bartenders. It stars Jaden Shamir, Ariana Hamelzu, and Ramsey Thoms. They're all local actors here. Again, Frank Callow wrote it, directed it, produced it. It was a real family affair. They were all involved in it. But you can get tickets if you go to clevelandcinemas.com. They have the ticket window open.
11: Awesome. And of all the theaters to premiere your movie in,
9: the Capitol
11: is where you want to be.
9: If
11: you've never been to the Capitol Theater, Cleveland Cinemas does a great job just in general. They have Cedar Lee. They have the Shaker
9: Square. They have
11: Square
9: the Apollo.
11: Cinema.
9: They have Capitol. Good theaters.
10: Does Carmen get a credit in it?
9: Carmen's in it.
10: Let's go.
11: Carmen on the big screen. Wow.
9: Yeah, really entertaining little movie called Last Call, and it's playing at the Capitol Theater.
11: Carmen, you know, it's something you and I have in common. I was also in a movie called called Draft Day. I don't know if you've ever seen it, but it's like Costner and Jennifer Garner, you know, Chadwick Boseman, Ham Man. That was all. Reg, any other plugs?
9: No, that's it. Everybody have a great weekend. Go Cavs.
11: All right, that's RJ the Movie Critic as we get ready for Game 2 tonight. Thank you, Reg. I'm Aaron Goldhammer. He is Chris Oldak. Do sound check and voicemails on RBS next.
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0: NBA game if I never heard one. I'm Aaron Goldhammer, Chris Soldak, 850 ESPN Cleveland. You can watch us on the ESPN Cleveland YouTube page. We're trying to play music for throwback that's going to get the Cavs excited for game number two tonight in Detroit.
1: Well, it's Cavs specific too.
0: Against the Pistons. The Knicks won their game two last night.
2: They
0: Chris,
2: did.
0: I think we all agree that the Knicks look like the best team in the East right now.
2: Right now, yes, they do.
0: Which I feel okay about, but nobody else does because I have a lot of Knicks fan friends that I feel bad for. They've never seen their team really do anything good, at least not in...
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2: Sorry, Coop was just mad you were talking Knicks again and said, you know what, I will do anything.
1: My hand hit the mouse.
2: I will do anything to get out of this conversation.
0: I love that not only did Coop hit that piece of production, but then he did nothing he to try to stop it.
1: I would, like, at that like, point, like, we were just letting it play out. It'd be awkward if you don't play it out.
2: Pop the board down. It takes 2 seconds.
0: Or just stop the cart from
1: playing. That would be awkward. Let it play, you know? Let it go.
0: Very rarely do I look at one of our board ops and say, you know, I could do a better job than that. Coop.
1: Oh, you couldn't.
0: Oh, I don't know.
1: Literally, it was a slip of the hand. I went to go change something and my hand hit the mouse.
0: Chris, my big takeaway from this game, other than OG Anunoby's injury and all the basketball things, is this Chalamet-Jenner relationship is very hot and heavy. And there is a lot of courtside.
2: Two young kids in love. Let them go. Okay. Let them be.
0: But there was, Chris, there's just one. It's a lot of smooching. I don't know if you guys know, but Chalamet
2: but
0: and Jenner
2: like,
0: are in
2: you,
0: love with each
2: are
0: other.
2: You making it, like, have you guys ever kissed your wives out in public somewhere? Like, I have.
0: Dude, it's
2: yes.
0: the second.
2: Like,

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1: Showing how in love they are, and really, beneath the surface, there are things going on here that I know nothing about. It's just a lot of PDA,
2: It's a lot. But look at the family that she comes from. Do they like attention?
1: They run attention.
2: That's my point. Like, nothing they do is just for themselves. It's all for us to public. The reason they do it is so Aaron Goldhammer can talk about it on The Really Big Show.
1: But Chris, never once has my team been in the fourth quarter of a big game two of a playoff series. And I've thought to myself, now is the perfect time for me to grab my girlfriend or my wife's butt. Like,
3: if you're excited enough, I disagree.
1: I am usually focused on my team. And after the win, that might be a different conversation. But it's also, Chris, it's a lot of canoodling and a lot of smooching. Don't you want to sip your beer and
2: I've
1: not
2: also
1: be touching
2: seen
1: each
2: videos
1: other
2: constantly? Of him, like, locked in, leaning forward, elbows on his knees, like watching the game intently. I don't know. But like, you're like the, what are you, the love police?
1: No, I'm just
2: you're
1: saying.
2: You're like a prude.
1: Reg, I'm just saying it's a lot of PDA. I just want to.
3: It's a little much.
2: There's a line where, like, if you're just blatantly making out for 10 minutes, sure. I don't know.
4: I think that would be hilarious if they were making out hardcore on the court side.
1: Do you want me to send you some of the videos that are circulating around the internet? But this was flagrant enough that as I was watching the game, I noticed. I was watching as carefully as Jalen Brunson's crossover.
2: Hold on, let me say this.
1: I was watching Chalamet and Jenner just playing tonsil hockey like they were still in middle school.
2: But I didn't notice it during the play was going on. But when they did the stars are out in New York, here's Ben Stiller and Chalamet. Like, yeah, they cut to him. They're kissing. But like, to say that you noticed, I did not notice it during the actual game. I was watching the game.
1: I did. Correct me if I'm wrong on social media and in the ESPN Cleveland YouTube chat, and just do a simple look at, you know, everybody
2: hold on,
1: else.
2: Wait, hold on.
1: What's amazing is everybody else is watching them in some of these videos. You know what I'm saying? Like, they're watching each other.
2: Listen, people watching is a great hobby.
1: And everybody
2: it really is.
1: Them, they're not even watching OG Anunoby diving
4: half
1: after
4: the reason you watch NBA games, though, are to watch the people that are
1: right.
4: sitting around.
1: I guess.
2: Reddick says, wait, his hands were on her butt while she was sitting down?
1: No. They would stand up during the end. They're courtside. So they would, and when they would stand up, I've got the video proof. You do your own online sleuthing and searching.
2: But here's the thing. I don't care about it enough to do my own online sleuthing. I'll take your word for it. All I'm saying is understand who they are. That's all.
1: Okay. Well, I thought it was worth driving
2: because
1: this point
2: because
1: home.
2: Here's it. So my point is, if it was your average Joe Schmo and his wife,
4: if it were like Chalamet and Jennifer Coolidge together, then I'd be like, wow, that's crazy stuff.
2: Not even that, but like, I think it'd be more if you saw just an average couple sitting courtside, making out or doing all this PDA during game two.
3: But they're not an average couple.
2: But that's my point. My point is the average couple to me would actually get more attention because you're an average couple. You should be enjoying the game. Where Chalamet sits courtside all the time. After how many games does he probably go, eh?
3: But to Aaron's point, it's not reasoning of why they're doing this or like that they want to do this. It's the I don't want them to do it.
1: Look, if you guys want to get a room, that's the point of it.
3: It's not like he's shocked. Like I'm so shocked.
1: Watch basketball.
3: Right. It's not like he's so shocked. This is making me uncomfortable. Why do we keep doing this?
1: All right. Enough of this PDA analysis. I noticed it. If you guys want to watch when the series gets back to MSG or in the conference final, if the Cavs win this series, this might be front and center in front of you while you're trying to watch your team play. Let's hit today's sound check.
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0: If another company did it, it's not reliable.
1: Well, what happened, Brian Windhorst, in Game 1, and how might the Cavs be able to fix it tonight in Detroit?
2: A very disappointing game because it's a tie game with 5 minutes to go. Whatever happened before that, and we can talk about that, but it's a tie game with 5 minutes to go. Evan Mobley is put in the game. So you got Evan Mobley, James Harden, Donovan Mitchell. Let's just be honest. They are paid for this exact moment. And the Pistons are over there with Jalen Duren, Cade Cunningham, and their third best player right now, Tobias Harris, you know, like, or Danis Jenkins, but, you know, Tobias Harris, basically that's the 3-on-3. And the Cavs got punked.
1: Kendrick Perkins agreed, said the same thing, and also said James Harden's turnovers, what we're saying, are absolutely out of control.
3: We watched James be a turnover king throughout these playoffs, even last game. How much is Kenny Atkinson going to allow him to get away with and make a business decision and say, you know what, I'm going to go and lean towards Ellis or maybe Dennis Schroeder to come in and give us some type of tenacity on the perimeter?
1: I mean, the one thing I noticed, Schroeder also had 4 turnovers in game 1. In fewer, he was turning it over per minute even more than Harden was.
4: Right.
1: So if you can trust Schroeder, it might be a good option, but I don't know.
0: Let me reiterate. I'm not going to waste time arguing about Schroeder and Ellis and Max Strus and Jalen Tyson. You have to have your stars that you're paying a buttload of money show up moving forward. Period. End of story.
1: Austin Hedges did something he doesn't often do. Not only did he steal a base last night, Chris, he stole third base as a catcher.
5: I mean, just tried to take a chance. The guy wasn't really looking at me and shuffled into it, and I really assumed I wasn't even going to get a throw. And then I think they moved third base farther away over the years, and I couldn't believe I was still running at some point, but it worked out. And just trying to make an aggressive play to try and get some runs on the board.
1: I think he's trying to send a message to the rest of his team.
0: Yeah.
1: About the way that they need to play. It is some guards ball, but they got a run out of it, and they ended up winning a game 3-1. It was good to get one. Now let's try to scrap together
0: split
1: today.
0: Split the series.
1: So
0: come on.
1: 2:10 this afternoon, they've got Seth Lugo, who's really good. You've got Slade Ciccone, who's really struggled. The guards are going to have to play really well in
0: yes,
1: this
0: you
1: game
0: are.
1: In order to win it. It's at 2:10 this afternoon. We talked about the Brendan Sorsby situation earlier today and the rumors that the Browns might be, according to Tony Grossi, doing due diligence to think about a quarterback who is going to be maybe available in the supplemental draft, thrown out of college, and has a gambling addiction that he's working his way through. Draymond Green took a really... What a shot.
0: Unnecessary.
1: To take it, Charles Barkley on Inside the NBA last night.
6: I think the goal is just to not look like you in the Houston Rockets uniform.
7: Yeah.
6: Is ultimately the goal for us? Like, we don't want to.
7: What does that look like?
6: Did you see it?
7: I'm just asking.
6: I saw it. I mean, so, you know.
1: All right, when you're joking with your buddies and you say something funny, everybody laughs. When the panel is eerily quiet, I think you crossed the line. Not that Draymond cares, but so everybody knows, I think everybody already knows this, Draymond Green has won at a level that Charles Barkley never did. But Draymond Green cannot shine Charles Barkley's shoes as far as how good a basketball player Chuck was. And I want to say this in his defense, not just because he's my friend and appears on the show all the time and everything. But Charles, to me, is hands down one of the best players I've ever seen. And at his size, what he was able to do, the impact that he was able to make, despite the fact he never won a title, he is an all-time NBA great. Draymond Green won because he got to play with Steph and KD and Klay Thompson.
0: Yep.
1: And he got coached by one of the all-time great coaches. Not that he had nothing to do with those championships, but he's a glorified role player on those championship teams. Charles Barkley was an A1 NBA superstar.
4: Even in the timeline that he's referring to, too, where he averaged a double-double.
1: People think about him like he's a pop culture icon just because he's so great on television.
0: But people forget how good he was.
1: People forget how good a player he was. No doubt about it. All right.
0: Can I also say that, too, this is just me. That is a prime example of why I don't like watching Draymond Green do any type of analysis.
1: Well,
0: that's just me.
1: I don't know that it's really analysis. Chris, if he's going to say
0: if you put him on
1: stuff, okay, fine. Pick your spots.
0: But here's my point.

0: Jeez, like when they
1: man,
0: put
1: it's
0: him
1: exhausting.
0: If they put him on these sets, I'm not watching. That's just me.
1: Well, I think that the crew at Inside was excited about the potential of working with Draymond. I think that's changing. Like a lot of Draymond's teammates, over time he wears on you, is the way that I would put it. By the way, Barkley did talk about James Harden's turnovers last night, and he's not wrong.
2: He's had 35 games where he's had more turnovers than field goals made. I saw that stat the other day on ESPN. I said, that can't be a true stat. 35 games in his playoff career where he's had more turnovers. I just want to make sure I get it right before I say it.
3: Well, you said it.
2: Yeah, but I'm just underdog.
3: You got to get it right what number it is.
2: But underdog's going to get it right.
3: 30,
2: but
3: 28, whatever
2: should,
3: it is.
2: That, it shouldn't be over five. It shouldn't be over five.
1: Well, it's way too many. And the challenge for James Harden tonight, I'm not asking him to score 40. I'm not asking him to score 50. I'm not asking him to make 10 three-pointers. I'm not asking him to put a super cape on. What I'm asking him to do is don't turn the ball over. If you do, throw it out of bounds. Don't give up so many pick sixes. Bookman and Suntime, 11:45. 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
12: Both thugs, A-Kind. Yeah.
1: Voicemails are coming. I'm Aaron Goldhammer. He's Chris Oldak. A rumor was floating around yesterday online that I saw. I didn't know this story, but maybe it is true. Chris, you might remember this. 2004. There was a Browns-Bengals game between, you know, the Browns at the time had, who even remembers? Charlie Fry was their quarterback or something, or maybe maybe Holcomb was still here, or Cow. I don't know.
0: You're saying 04?
1: 04, yeah. 04 Browns-Bengals. And Chad Johnson, this was at the time where Chad Johnson was at the peak of his powers. The guy who later would, of course, become known as Ocho Cinco. He's been Chad Johnson, RBS or not, Chris?
0: RBS.
1: A couple of times Chad Johnson has been on. Apparently, before a game against the Browns, Chad Johnson sent bottles of Pepto-Bismol to the entire Browns secondary. Dalen McCutcheon, Anthony Henry, Robert Griffith, and Earl Little, and then proceeded to have some game where he had like 200-plus receiving yards after he – I mean, there's one thing to talk trash. It's another to be having that much fun at your expense –
0: and then back it up.
1: Yeah, this is also a pre-Amazon world, folks. It's not like you're just going on your phone and saying, Cindy, this is, takes a lot of a coordinated effort for Chad Johnson to do this.
0: Trying to find, doesn't look like 04. Browns, or Bengals beat the Browns 58-48.
1: Yeah.
0: Chad Johnson, one catch, 9 yards.
1: In the 58-48 game, he had one catch?
0: Hold on, no. He had one rush. 10 catches, 117 yards.
1: That's not bad. How many touchdowns?
0: One.
1: Only, yeah.
0: The other game was a 34-17 Browns win. Chad Johnson, 3 catches, 37 yards.
1: So we shut him down in one of those games. I think it was, there are two Browns-Bengals legendary games, the 58-48 one, and then there's also the 51-47 second game of the 2007 season.
0: With Derek Anderson.
1: Derek Anderson, where it was one of the all-time, I mean, 100 points almost scored in the game, was one of the all-time Browns shootouts that I could ever remember. All right, heading into game two tonight. Let's get to the voicemail.
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1: 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Here is the hurricane.
13: Oh, I don't want to hear anything about guards ball anymore. Guards ball. You know what guards ball is? Two walks, a pop up to short, and a double play. That's guards ball. This offense is an absolute joke. You know, I used to laugh at firing the hitting coach guy. Now I'm thinking, my God, maybe he's on to something.
1: Hurricane, it's not on the hitting coach. I'll leave it at that. But did the guards win last night?
0: They did.
1: Boy, an angry voicemail during a win. How do we feel about that? Not allowed to complain.
0: That's where we are.
1: During a nice 3-1 victory, I think you're taking out your Cavs' anger on the Guardians, and that's not fair. That is inappropriate fan behavior, personal foul. Now, you want to talk about Donovan Mitchell not getting any free throws. That's interesting.
14: I think Donovan has decided, you know what? I keep going down in the paint. I keep getting beat the f*** up, and I don't get no whistles. So why should I keep going in the paint? I'll just hoist up a f***ing shot. I don't blame him one bit. What do you say? He's had 7 free throws in the last 6 games or some dumb s*** like that? That is ridiculous.
1: I think the officiating has been, you know, at times questionable, but he shoots too many jumpers. He's not aggressive enough. Get down, he'll get to the rim. It's what Kenny Atkinson would say, and I'm going to say the same thing. JP was mad at me about
0: shocking.
1: Something? What?
15: Oh, Aaron, you're in trouble once again. I'm telling Riz on you. 2 days in a row, you bomb the voicemails. You yakety yakety yak all the way through them, and then you end up playing like 1 or 2 just so you can hear yourself talk.
16: Cleveland Screamer, you mean to tell me there's people that hate Shedeur Sanders enough that they want to waste a draft pick on the supplemental draft for Brendan Sorsi, who is no longer eligible to play college football because he was betting on games he was playing in? Wake the f*** up.
1: I want to draw a distinction. You know, the Browns did get Bernie in the supplemental draft. It was a total con job that they were able to figure it out. Bernie would admit that to this day. He wanted to play in Cleveland. It got rigged so that the Browns could take advantage of it. He was in the supplemental draft, Chris, because he was too good a student and he graduated early. Not because he had a gambling addiction,
0: right,
1: or because he got himself in trouble. If Brendan Sorsby was a great player and also rigged it so that he would stay in the state of Ohio and play for the Browns instead of go become the number one pick in the draft, which is where Bernie's career was heading, I would say use the number one supplemental right. draft pick. Let's get our quarterback in here. Who wants Fernando Mendoza?
0: But that's not the case.
1: He's a questionable player, a questionable prospect with really questionable character. Other than that, it sounds like a brilliant idea. More calls about Donovan Mitchell before game two.
17: I don't know if Hammer gets enough credit for some of the takes that he has, but Hammer talking about Donovan Mitchell not being worth $70 million is so right on. This guy has never been out of the second round. He's not a Shea. He's not a Nikola. He's not a Giannis. He's not Cade Cunningham. He's not one of these players that can carry a team. He's not. He is just not that guy.
1: No, Cade Cunningham, you know, I think is already, I think Donovan would even have to admit, Cade Cunningham's really good.
0: Yeah.
1: So I don't know if there's any insult in saying what the caller just said, but I think it's true. He's a second-tier superstar. What do we call second-tier superstars? Another name for them is all-stars. And it's not an insult.
0: It's not an insult
1: to call a guy an all-star, but then wonder whether you really want to go all in, all in, all in to try to win a championship with just an all-star.
0: Well, he's got another six games to change our minds.
1: Who's a better playoff player, Donovan Mitchell or Kyrie Irving?
0: Don't
1: answer that.
18: Turnovers can be because you're getting too aggressive, or they can be because you're tired and lazy. Which one does it look like to everybody else? Because it looks like lazy passes, or they're acting like they're tired. Reach down, grab a pair, and become men. This is ridiculous. You're representing a city, and that's the effort you put out. Both of our superstars look like chumps. Detroit looks like the champion.
1: I'm okay losing, like in 2024, I don't know, maybe the Class A thing changes it, but like the Guardians played their asses off.
0: Yeah.
1: So to lose and come up short to the Yankees, one of the reasons you're sad when that's over is that the run was so much fun. The Cavs have been fun sometimes, but there's a lot of aggravation in these games. One thing I'd like to do tonight is to enjoy being in the playoffs.
0: No, more, you're not going to get that tonight.
1: More than just get aggravated at the fact that they're them. Like, it's just...
0: Aaron, I don't... You're going to get aggravated.
1: Well,
19: hey, Cavs fans, JB and Donovan aren't going to lunch anytime soon, so JB's going to shut Donovan down the rest of this series. He's 9 years in. He's not the same player he was at the beginning of the season. He's not the same guy. He will not get 30 points a game. And if someone else doesn't step up, the Cavs are toast.
1: Donovan going to play a better game tonight, Chris?
0: I can't say that with certainty. I can't. We haven't seen it in five games.
1: Is there anything you can say with certainty about this game?
0: You will get frustrated. Yes. That's what I will...
1: Thanks,
0: they'll be down 10 at some point in the first half.
1: You know what? Get the heck out of this studio. I'm going to bring Nick Paulus in here, and he and I are going to do a show for an hour. How's that sound?
0: Sounds good. Then I'll be back tonight. Post-game. Nick and I actually have post-game tonight.
1: Oh, very nice. Yeah. Call it ESPN Cleveland Primetime if you want to do a good show. Bookman and Suntime is 11:56. More of me on Hammer and Emmett coming next.

0: is a losing town.
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7: Well, it was an eventful morning here at 850 ESPN Cleveland inside our studios. Of course, you can watch us on the ESPN Cleveland YouTube page. I guess it was Bring Your Kid to Work Day for one Nick Paulus, who brought Mikey in the house. Now, I want to say this about Mikey. He wanted a couple of basketballs. He was hooping a little bit, wearing a nice bluey sweatshirt. I got to tell you that his handle... stronger than James Harden's. What's up, everybody? Good afternoon and welcome. It is RBS Next on 850 ESPN Cleveland. I'm Aaron Goldhammer. He is Nick Paulus. Again, you can watch us on the ESPN Cleveland YouTube page. Nick, how you feeling about your ball club? I don't think it's a must win for the Cavs tonight against the Pistons, but it would be really, really nice to get a split in Detroit and come home with this thing at one game apiece.
9: See, for me, I actually do think that it is a must win game because... you proved, even with 20 turnovers the other night for game one, that you were in that ball game the majority of the time. You tied it up with 5 minutes to go. Mm. You made a couple mistakes here and there. You let the lead sort of get by the wayside. I think that they need this. They need this for the confidence aspect. I understand Donovan's going to say, hey, they did their job. We got to do our job at home. But... you don't have home court advantage. You need to get this done.
7: Didn't you know that in NBA, a series doesn't start until somebody wins on the road?
9: That's very true.
7: Or it could be like the Cavs and Raptors where nobody won on the road for the entire thing. I would start with this, okay? I'm not worried about somebody trying to become a hero. I'm not worried about, you know, crunch time legends and 35 points and 20 rebounds and... the Cavs need to do the things that they control much better than they did in game number one. And that means taking care of the ball and taking care of the glass much better than they did. And it also means cutting down on stupid fouls. Max Strus fouling 94 feet away from the basket with a team in the penalty. Not acceptable. Jared Allen getting three fouls in the first 5 minutes of the game. It's partially on him. It's partially on the refs. It's partially on his coach for leaving him in there after he got two. But you cannot have that happen. And I don't think that's going to repeat in game two. I also don't think the Pistons are going to have two bad three-point shooters step up and hit logo shots at the end of a quarter like happened at the end of the first and the third quarter of game number one. So I think all of that leads me to believe that if the Cavs just worry about themselves and don't focus as much on things that they don't control, dribble better, pass better, foul less, play smarter, and focus on the fundamental things in the game like defensive rebounding, I think they're, Nick, going to be just fine to be right there at the end of this game. They have lost all of these road games, but they have been in all of these road games. And at some point, by the grace of God, have them execute better down the stretch and come up and win one.
9: I just think that if the Cavaliers, and you're right, if the Cavaliers do what they do best and they do it well tonight, they're going to win this game. But the issue is that them being on the road for whatever reason, they just can't get out of their own way whenever it comes to things. Because, Aaron, you're right. If they shoot like they normally do throughout the regular season, they're going to beat the Pistons. They just will. They're a better shooting. They're a better offensive team. Yeah. They play a little bit of defense. They have a lot more firepower.
7: Detroit won 60 games for a reason.
9: Right. And no doubt. But that's because of the defense. If the Cavs install their way of playing, they're going to blow out the Pistons. But the issue is that I think the Pistons are going to force themselves to be in a physical game.
7: As Gerard Cherry might say, coming up at 1 o'clock on The Next Level this afternoon, Nick, who's beaten who?
9: We've beaten ourselves.
7: Let's get to the most important details.
5: The biggest thing.
10: That's what she said. Let's go!
7: Nick, there is one stat that all Cavs fans will be focused on tonight when we go live on Amazon Prime. I still am looking and can't figure out who's calling this game on Amazon Prime, so maybe you guys should put out a press release every once in a while. I hope it's like Kevin Harlan or Ian Eagle or somebody. When we go on Amazon Prime, everybody's going to be looking at the number of turnovers that the Cavs commit. And Nick, I would set the over-under right now at like 15 and a half. Can we be under 15 and a half turnovers in this game? Please, the Cavs averaged 13 in the regular season. So that's above their season average, but it's not so many that it will be devastating to the cause of winning.
9: I don't know. Have they gone below 15 this postseason?
7: I got to look. I think in the first couple games of the Raptors series, they didn't turn it over very much.
9: I think 15
7: then
9: and a half
7: teams
9: probably
7: started realizing that they couldn't dribble.
9: Just pressure them, and then they're going to lose the rock. And that's what it has been. They had, 19 or 20? I think it moved down to 19 technically, but that's still way too many. If it is 15, if it is the under at 15 and a half, it is under that, I think that you do win this game. But I just don't know.
7: Nick, I want to call on our high school basketball coaches. What do they do when their teams turn the ball over too much? And a lot of it is because of lack of focus. It's unforced turnovers. Sure. It's not because the Pistons are some incredible defensive machine. A few of the turnovers, you tip your cap to Asar Thompson. You tip your cap to Cade Cunningham. They are good players, too. But don't tell me that the 20 turnovers in game one were a reflection just of Detroit's defense. I know what my middle school coach, Dick Kinney, Coach Kinney, would probably send me home and make me dribble on my walk home from the gymnasium at Grayland back to my house the entire way. And then, like with a football that you fumble too often, Nick, you have to dribble from class to class.
9: Yeah.
7: And if you lose the ball, you have to go back to where you started and start your route from class to class over again.
9: I don't know if Kenny will be able to instill that into these professional athletes, but I don't hate the idea of punishing guys that continue to turn the ball over. We had Brian Windhorst on yesterday. Go back, listen on Land on Demand on the interview section of it. And he had said that if James Harden wasn't a Hall of Famer, he would have said, Kenny would have sat James, or any coach would have sat him.
7: Let's hear a little windy. The Cavs, according to Brian, got the ball taken. What do you call it when the ball gets taken from you?
11: You look at their numbers. Look, there's other things going on. But ultimately, in the playoffs, you're paying those dudes. huge money, giving them huge opportunity and control and whatnot. Lost four of their last six. The two that they won, they had to make big comebacks. Even if they had won the last 5 minutes yesterday, we'd be sitting here saying, how come they keep getting behind every game? But okay, they're 2-4 in those games. They're both shooting 40%. Donovan's got like 12 free throws in those six games, 12 or 14. Combined, they've got 51 turnovers. Harden has, I think, 34 turnovers, 36 assists in these six games. Bottom line, it ain't good enough. It's a very disappointing game because it's a tie game with 5 minutes to go. Whatever happened before that, and we can talk about that, but it's a tie game with 5 minutes to go. Evan Mobley is put in the game. So you got Evan Mobley, James Harden, Donovan Mitchell. Let's just be honest. They are paid for this exact moment.
7: Hundreds of millions of dollars.
11: Over there with Jalen Duren, Cade Cunningham, and their third best player right now, Tobias Harris, you know, like, or Danis Jenkins, but, you know, Tobias Harris, basically that's the 3-on-3. And the Cavs got punked.
7: Totally and completely. Kendrick Perkins said it, Brian Windhorst said it, and they should not take kindly to the idea that they got punked. That has to change. The other thing, you know, I'm not going to be counting all of Donovan Mitchell's points, and frankly, I'm not expecting him to go Jordan or LeBron, or he's not that level of player. We all know it, so let's stop lamenting it and start to get practical and realistic here. A more efficient game is what the Cavs need out of Donovan Mitchell. He's shooting too many three-pointers, too many bad three-pointers. Even a couple of them have gone in, and I'm like, that's the best shot that we can get on this possession? Come on. Stop trying to be a superhero. Get downhill and get yourself to the basket. You have more room to operate in this series than you did. And I thought that showed up in the first quarter, but I'm not sure that it really lasted for Donovan the entire game.
9: Well, Donovan actually spoke about this. It was like 2 weeks before the end of the regular season, and he was getting to the line a lot. Like, he was going in the paint, he was driving, he was getting a lot of foul calls. And we asked him afterwards, like, hey, what was that? And he's like, hey, it's playoff time. Yep. It's what you need from me right now. And was he going to do that the entire season? No, but he said, it's playoff time. We need to see playoff Don, because I think you said it the other day. He's had 9 free throw attempts over the entire playoffs.
7: It's insane.
9: It's inexcusable is what it is.
7: The numbers, you go back and look at them, but just know that it's an inexcusable number.
9: Right.
7: And some
9: James
7: of that,
9: had 9 last game.
7: Okay, so some of it probably is officiating related. Okay, I'm not going to say it's all on Donovan, but he's taking too many outside shots.
9: And it's not just that. What Don does, and he does it better than anyone else, Aaron, right, is that he does the dribble up and over and then shots. No one fouls you on those plays. You know why? Because you're going up over somebody and then teardropping it in. And that's fine, and those typically go in. But eventually, you're going to have to go to the hole even harder than that. And when you do, make it and then get fouled.
7: The guy that Donovan has been generously compared to is Dwayne Wade, who I think is a better player than Donovan Mitchell. But people can split hairs. And I'm not calling
9: Dwayne Wade's an all-time great player.
7: People are acting like I say Donovan Mitchell sucks because I said he's not as good as Dwayne Wade.
9: No.
7: Like, there's a difference, okay? But one thing Dwayne Wade did, especially when he was at his best in his athletic peak, man, did he get to the free throw line. They won a championship on Dwayne Wade getting to the line. And if I was Kenny Atkinson, I'd have been showing Donovan some of that film over the course of the last couple of days, the kind of player that we need you to be. Again, nobody needs to get 50 for the Cavs win tonight. Nobody needs to try to be LeBron and put on the cape and become a hero. The Cavs just need to take care of their business better. And I think they're going to be just fine as they head into this game tonight in game number 2, which you can watch on Amazon Prime. If you could choose one, fewer turnovers or a big game from Donovan, which one would you pick, Nick?
9: Fewer turnovers, just because that's the team aspect of it. Like you said, like, we don't need Donovan go for 50 or 60 tonight. If you do, would you win that game? Maybe, maybe not. I think he has a below 500 record when he goes over 40 points in the playoffs. So is that going to, you know, make it succeed? No. But if they have 10 turnovers tonight, if they cut down the turnovers in half, Aaron, you're going to walk away with this game. Like, I think that you'll actually beat the Pistons by 10 or more if you have 10 or less turnovers.
7: Hammer and Emmett, RBS next. I'm Aaron Goldhammer. Nick Paulus is in for E today as we get you ready for game 2 tonight. There are a few things on the margins that I wrote down that I think the Cavs have to improve. They can't let Duncan Robinson dominate them. You know, I thought he had a really good game, not just with the 5 threes. But I thought he also played better defensively than the Cavs expected. They could not hunt him the way that they thought they were going to. Let's see if that continues for the entire series. I'm not sure that is a replicatable performance, but there were too many times where the Cavs sagged off of him like he was a Toronto Raptors three-point shooter.
9: Right.
7: He is not. He is an excellent three-point shooter, and you cannot continue to give him a bunch of free looks at the basket. Can Max Strus duplicate what he did? Or is that going to be like a one-off performance, and you're going to need somebody else on the bench to step up? And how are the Cavs going to compensate for the fact that I don't think, coming off of this hamstring strain, Nick, they're going to have Sam Merrill headed into game two tonight?
9: Yeah, and now he got the MRI done yesterday. He did go through practice, which is good to hear. But I think Chris Fedor said it after the game on Tuesday, saying that he was limping a little bit. He was walking gingerly.
7: They diagnosed him with a hamstring strain. That's right. At least a week, if not two.
9: Maybe. And so
7: it's a bad enough one, then you're in the Luka Doncic territory.
9: Right. Then he's done. But I'm not expecting anything from him, even if he does suit up. So it really is going to depend on Max Strus. Can he duplicate it? Max is very, he's very hot and cold. Mm-hmm. So I don't think that he's going to be able to do 19 points again? 4 of 8 from three. I don't know if that's going to be the case. You need like a Jalen Tyson to step up tonight. Yeah.
7: Well, look, I thought Tyson played well.
9: You
7: thought he's played with good energy in game one, and I trust him. So I wouldn't have an issue with that. You know, I wonder about the starting lineup. And the finishing lineup is more important than the starting lineup.
9: Yeah.
7: Oh, by the way, people overreact to this. But, you know, they wanted to create more space in the middle of the Raptors series. They put Strus in there, and then they went back to the bigs because they thought that was their best defensive. I thought that Dean Wade, while he drives me crazy on offense because he can't make a shot and he loves driving the ball into the abyss.
9: Yeah.
7: You know, nobody drives, gets to the free throw line, turns around and dribbles back out quite like Dean Wade. His defense is pretty good. And they did a job on Cade Cunningham in the first. And if they could hold him to 6 for 19, they should win this game tonight if they are able to duplicate that. So we'll see. It's very possible that the Cavs are going to turn the ball over less, rebound better, shoot more free throws. And Cade is going to go like 12 for 19 and not 6 for 19. And you're going to end up in one of these close games again at the end. And can you execute at a high level in a game like that? I'm wondering how that whole thing is going to go. And then this isn't really a thing on the margins. It's just the Cavs have not beaten a good team on the road since there was a lot of snow on the ground here. Also, they are historically, under Donovan Mitchell and Kenny Atkinson, not a good road playoff team. And especially in the Mitchell era, they're not a good road playoff team. That is very different than what we were used to back in the mid-2010s. We had a guy on the team who won a road game in every single series in which he played. I'm not asking them for them to win two road games in this series, but they do have to win technically one in order to win the series. Game one might have been hard, a lot to ask coming off of a game seven and an emotional win. Game two, they ought to be able to flip the script on Detroit a little bit, and I would love to see them take a lead. My God.
9: Yeah.
7: Can we not be behind by 16 points at the end of the first quarter in this game and be fighting our way uphill? Get off to a better start tonight and feel a little bit more confident about where your team stands. As the Cavs head into game two tonight, what do you think happens if things start to come apart a little bit, Nick? And, you know, let's say James Harden has 6 turnovers at the half. You think that they keep leaning on him, or you think that they maybe would cut his playing time a little bit?
9: I think that they're going to have to keep with him because, I mean, what are you going to do out there? Are you going to throw Keon out there a little bit more? Are you going to throw Dennis Schroeder out there? Don't get me wrong. Sometimes those guys step up, and that's great. But the upside of James Harden is so much higher than their upside. Mm. But their floor is, I mean, it's about the same. I mean, if you turn it over with James, it's the same thing as what you're going to get with a bad shot with Schroeder or Keon. And it just, to me, I think the upside for Harden means that he does need to be out there. You did trade for him. Kenny absolutely trusts James. So he calls him like the floor general out there, the floor leader. So if that's going to be the case, then you're going to have to just ride and die with the James Harden turnovers. But I just, Aaron, it is such a tough spot to put yourself in, knowing that one of your best players is also a turnover machine.
7: Well, I hope maybe that can turn. Maybe we have harped on it so much, and the Cavs have, that he's going to dribble tonight.
9: And Aaron, I just went back to take a look and see when the last time the Cavaliers won on the road against a good playoff team.
7: Yeah.
9: I'd consider the Nuggets a good playoff team, right?
7: Yeah.
9: That was February 9th.
7: Okay.
9: That's the last time that you won on the road against a good team.
7: I think that was February 9th, Super Bowl Sunday?
9: The day after. February 8th was Super Bowl Sunday. So it's the day after.
7: Wow.
9: Yeah. Because some of the other games, like you've beat Charlotte, you've done, you know, Milwaukee, you lost to Detroit on February 27th. That was the overtime loss.
7: Yeah, that was an insane
9: game. Yeah, you beat Brooklyn. But again, like the teams that are good, you haven't beat a good playoff team since February 9th on the road.
7: A little bit of a pop quiz for you.
9: Okay.
7: Can you name me five guys who played for both the Cavs and the Pistons in their careers? Five.
9: In their careers?
7: Yeah.
9: Ben Wallace.
7: Ben Wallace is one. He's at these games. He's a Piston, not a Cav.
9: Correct. Right?
7: I mean, you know, he played absolutely for both, but yeah, he won a championship in Detroit.
9: Yeah.
7: Ben Wallace is correct. Can you name me four more?
9: God, why can't I?
7: Need one in 10 seconds for you to survive.
9: Yeah. I can't. You're going to laugh at me. The 80s big white guy.
7: The 80s big white guy is correct. Bill Laimbeer.
9: Thank you. Thank you. Another one.
7: How about a guy who led the league in rebounding and is one of the worst free throw shooters you've ever seen?
9: Oh, Andre Drummond.
7: There you go. That's three. How about a guy who once cost
9: quite a few big men? There we go.
7: How about one that cost the Minnesota Timberwolves a bunch of number one picks because of illegal tampering? Has a very banal name.
9: Oh, my God. No, I have no idea.
7: Maryland. Number one pick in the NBA draft.
9: Number one pick.
7: I might not be getting that. How about a guy who played and
9: did Wally Szczerbiak play for them?
7: No. But Joe Smith. For both, and that's the guy I was talking about. How about a guy who made at the end of quarter 3-pointer in game one of this series and also played for the Cavs? Played for the Cavs last year. Is on the Pistons right now.
9: Why can't I think of his name?
7: Come on.
9: Dude, Nick. I'm blanking. Oh, my God.
7: You put these kids under pressure these days. And
9: I got a handful.
7: Javonte Green.
9: Yeah.
7: Can I interest you in Jose Calderon?
9: Oh, okay.
7: Can I interest you in Pete Chilcutt?
9: Nope.
7: This is like just name some dudes. How about a guy who randomly shows up in our Brown suite during football season and I have no idea why? Half the time I go into that suite during games, James Edwards is in there.
9: Really?
7: He says hi, I say hi.
9: Hey, what's up?
7: Nobody has explained
9: the connection or anything like that.
7: Hey, look, man, you come hang out with ESPN Cleveland. You never know who's going to walk through that door. But if it's a Browns game, chances are James Edwards is going to be in the house. Is he from Cleveland? He's got to have some tie here. He played for both the Cavs and the Pistons. Bookman & Son time, 12:20. 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
9: And James Edward from Seattle, Washington.
7: Of course. Yeah, there's an obvious
9: total Browns connection right there.
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7: Nick Paulison for E! Today. You know, Nick, I know people are worried about Cavs tonight, and, you know, you should be. It's a big game, obviously. You want to go 1-1 coming back home for Game 3. You want to get to the conference finals. You want to keep this group together. You want them to play better. But, Nick, I do have some good news for the fans of Cleveland and for the really the people of America and the people of the world. Let me just, you know, to widen this out, to make it, no, not just the people, to make it all creatures on planet Earth.
9: What's that?
7: Nick, our long national nightmare, international nightmare, is just about over. I think that Aaron Rodgers is coming back to play for the Pittsburgh Steelers. I know.
9: Oh, thank God. I'm so worried.
7: He's been so concerned. Apparently, he is going to Pittsburgh, and on Pittsburgh Sports Radio, they said, this is big. Oh, my God, this is so big. Oh, my God, Aaron Rodgers is setting foot in Pitts just so we could win 9 games and maybe get a playoff spot again next year. You know what's funny? I was curious. I looked this morning as I had a sense that maybe this was going to happen this weekend. And the Steelers were getting a little impatient. And like, come on, Aaron, it's May 7th. You haven't played a game in 4 months. The Cavs have won a big road playoff game since Aaron Rodgers last played. Come on, make a decision already. The Steelers were 70-1 on FanDuel, America's number one sports book, before Aaron Rodgers decided to come back and suit it up. Well, now that the news is apparently out there, although not official, that Aaron Rodgers is thinking about going back and playing yet again for the Pittsburgh Steelers at age 42, the Pittsburgh Steelers' odds to win the Super Bowl, do you think they've changed, or do you think they've gone up, or do you think they've gone down? What do you think, Nick?
9: It had to have gone up, right? Like, better, right?
7: They are 70-1 to win the Super Bowl.
9: Still, Drew Aller could have been the quarterback in 70-1. Aaron Rodgers, 70-1.
7: Clearly earth-shattering. The fate of the AFC North has just changed. Is he going to throw the ball at Denzel Ward again with
9: three
7: the game on
9: times,
7: the line?
9: Three times in a row to Martez Valdez Scantling.
7: Yeah, I think Denzel's got, I know he's a Brown, Aaron, but I think he's got a bit of an advantage over Martez Valdez Scantling. I will never forget, if you don't remember, it was the end of the Brown-Steelers game at the end of the regular season, end of Kevin's tenure, which the Browns won 13-6 because their defense played awesome, with Shador at quarterback. And Aaron Rodgers had a chance to tie the game and threw three straight plays at Martez Valdez Scantling against Denzel Ward. And I am convinced if he threw 50 times to Martez Valdez Scantling against Denzel Ward, Denzel would have won the matchup. Nick, look at me. 50 out of 50 times.
9: Oh, absolutely. No doubt about that. By the way, Valdez Scantling played 5 games.
7: Yeah.
9: Had 21 targets. So 3 of the 21 targets
7: were wasted
9: on that series.
7: Yeah. So bring him on back, Pittsburgh. I know you're excited. We're all excited. Well, maybe you're not that excited.
0: I'm just going to say it like it is. That was a show.
1: Good morning. Good afternoon. And good night, Pittsburgh.
9: Do you know what Rodgers' stats were last year? Just like off the top of your head.
7: Off the top of my head, I don't know. What did he throw? 20-some touchdowns or something?
9: 24 touchdowns, yeah, to 7 interceptions. So good rate right there. 65% completion rate, 3,300 yards.
7: He was the epitome of mediocrity at quarterback.
9: Yeah.
7: So the Steelers have gone from mediocrity at coaching. Look, I don't think Tomlin's a mediocre coach, but in their minds, they went from mediocrity at coaching quarterback and replaced them with mediocrity at coach and
9: they literally just replaced a defensive guy with an offensive guy. They're the same coach. You look at the records, you look at everything that they have outside of Tomlin's one Super Bowl, which he won with Cowers players. Mm-hmm. Outside of that, they're identical. Like the win-loss records, everything, they all win anywhere from 10 to 12 games, but then they get ousted, yes, in the first or second round.
7: Okay, so they did not rearrange the deck chairs on the Titanic. Their ship is not sinking. Let's put it this way. They rearranged the deck chairs on a mediocre, give me a mediocre ship. The Good Time 3.
9: Come on, man.
7: I'm sorry.
9: What's the barge that goes through here? The American
7: Rich
9: something?
7: Rich just looked at me like I just insulted something. It's a Lake Erie cruise experience, man. I'd go. I don't know that it's winning ship of the year. I don't know that it's a Super Bowl champion.
9: What's the booze cruise over here? Yeah. It's that one.
7: On the banana boat or whatever.
9: Yes, yeah.
7: Brew boat.
9: The brew boat. There
7: That's
9: it is.
7: Proud sponsor of the draft party. Rearranging the deck chairs on the brew boat. That's right.
9: We're all just kicking our feet and trying to figure out where we're going.
7: Nick, the more people talk about Brendan Sorsby and the Browns, the more I get mad about people talking about Brendan Sorsby and the Browns. This is not an opportunity for you to jump the line. You're looking for a shortcut. And what happens when the Browns try to take shortcuts? They generally get stuck in the swamp, or they crash into a tree, or things don't No. The path to building a team does not include, okay, a quarterback who is a questionable prospect to begin with. Don't tell me that he'd have been taken number one over Fernando Mendoza, because no chance that's true. And then number two, he's currently in rehab for a gambling addiction. Now, I know people laugh or whatever when I say that. I was even caught laughing yesterday, which I shouldn't do. 1-800-GAMBLER, if you need support, we talk about gambling on this station, the show, all the time, but we want to stress to people, if you got an issue, you need to take care of it. Now, if you told me in 2 years, Brendan Sorsby has been rehabilitated, he's been clean, he's learned from his experience, he realized that when he was at Indiana, betting on his

0: is a better spot.
1: Okay. Vegas would be worse than the Browns.
0: Yeah, well,
1: but
0: yes.
1: That's only team that I could come up with that's a crazier idea than thinking that bringing them
0: probably
1: here.
0: The New York teams as well. Like, you probably don't want to go anywhere near, because they're near Atlantic City. Yeah, you probably want to avoid that as well. Aaron, he is a talented player. There's no doubt about that. At Cincinnati, because he played 2 years at Indiana, really only one, but 2 years at Cincinnati, over 5,600 yards, 45 touchdowns to 12 interceptions. He did run for over 1,000 yards. At Cincinnati in the 2 years as well.
1: I'll put it this way, though. Never did somebody say to me, oh, my God, you got to get down to Cincinnati, dude. There's this quarterback there that is. And he got a bunch of money from Texas Tech, and I'm sure he was going to go there. But he was going to have a good year at Texas Tech.
0: Oh, yeah.
1: In order to be considered part of the top of the 27 quarterback class. Even one of the four best quarterbacks in the 27 quarterback class.
0: Yeah, no, he would have to play well at Texas Tech. And Texas Tech is coming off of a playoff appearance as well. If they didn't make the playoffs next year with him, that would have certainly hurt his case of being a first-round talent.
1: Green Bay is a good for a fifth-round flyer is a good fit for Brendan. San Francisco is a good fit for Brendan.
0: We're talking about spots that already have their franchise quarterback in place, and you can work on the guy. You can work on, you know, him as a developing him as an adult.
1: If the first, if the Browns are ever really going to turn this around, the first thing they're going to have to do is become self-aware about what they are and what they aren't. They have not created a culture that could support a situation like this. And for their fans to go from the Deshaun Watson experience to a guy, he's got multiple investigations going on with him right now. Nick, one is an NCAA investigation. Okay, fine. The other one is a state law investigation to try to figure out whether he's going to be, you know, found guilty of things.
0: I do just want to say the fact that we're all speculating that the Browns, you know, have thought about this or anything like that. We are also coming off of an NFL draft that they just absolutely crushed.
1: Yeah.
0: And their first pick of the draft, you know, they traded down to get him, Spencer Fano. They talked about him in that documentary that they did, that he is the best player, the best person
1: right
0: in this draft class. He's the best in the 10 years of that scout's tenure.
1: I'm not going to begrudge the Browns doing some homework on Brandon Sorsby. They should do homework on him.
0: They should do homework on everybody.
1: I'm just speaking more to the fans and the that said this is like somehow tempting. Is not tempting to me.
0: No, it is not. Especially if you're bringing in a guy that you are, and we joke about this, but the 2027 class, whether or not you think that we're going to have a high pick or not, like those draft picks are gold. You didn't see anybody trading a 2027 future pick last week because everyone views it differently.
1: It's absolutely insane that the Browns would even think about doing this for a, they need a spotless player to come in and be their quarterback of the future.
0: If we're talking Bernie 2.0, that's one thing. Brendan Sorsby is not Bernie Kosar.
1: He's spotted. He's not spotless. He's spotted.
0: Sure.
1: Bernie, doesn't mean Bernie that he got into the supplemental draft because he was too good a student and graduated from Miami too quickly.
0: A junior, he graduated
1: and wanted to game the system to come to the Browns. It's a little bit of a different situation than what Brendan Sorsby is going through. And again, I'm fine with him getting an opportunity. It's just not here, not now. My God, be a little self-aware. We need more Sue L. Robinson and Peter C. Harvey talk on this station about some guy getting suspended. Those were the hearing officers in Deshaun Watson's suspension cases. We need more of that at ESPN Cleveland. Like we need a hole in our heads. Like we need fewer commercials. Right. And fewer commercials.
0: And we know that whatever's going to happen with this, it's not, this isn't going to be a, oh, you get to come to the NFL and nothing happens to you. There is going to be some sort of suspension because you got kicked out of college for that.
1: Terrell Pryor got a couple of tattoos. They suspended him for 5 games. This is going to be a year-long suspension.
0: Half at best. So now you're bringing in a rookie, which is what he would be, midway through the year, and you're going to, you're going to throw him on the roster? Like, that doesn't make any sense to do.
1: I don't even know that he's a bad kid.
0: No, he might be the world's best guy.
1: I'm not saying he's just caught up
0: in the bad situation. I don't know. But even if that's the case, Aaron, you don't need that sort of distraction on this team.

0: just don't.
1: I want to take a minute to talk about University Hospital Sports Medicine. 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
7: I want to shout out a couple of part-time teammates that are getting the weeds off of our patio right now. Smiling intern Josh getting it done out there. Getting paid for it. Gardening, setting up remotes, running the board. All part of the job here at ESPN Cleveland. I'm Aaron Goldhammer with Nick Paulus on today's edition of RBS Next, and I'm not going to be making it up to Detroit tonight for Game 2, but Nick, I believe I will be joining you for Game 4 of this series, which is on Monday night. Let's hope, like, the Cavs are up 2-1 and are trying to go up 3-1. I don't know.
8: Yeah, fingers crossed on that one. Now
7: I'm not going to be elimination.
8: I believe you're going to be with Kevin Arnold for that game. I will be covering the game that night.
7: Well, I'm going to the game to start.
8: Oh, you're going? Oh, fantastic. And then I will see you there.
7: Then I'll come back here at halftime. I'm going to show my face around that arena. I'm going to stand in that locker room and stare those players in the eye and tell James Harden, stop turning the ball over.
8: There you go.
7: I'm not going to be doing that, but I'm sure I'm more than welcome at Rocket Arena. Tonight, I'm going to be watching the Sting Technologies home theater. They're celebrating 25 years in business. I want to say congratulations to Tony Fabric, who is one of the best guys I know. 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
2: Before the guys toss Aaron out of the studio, he has one last take to give. Time to drop the hammer.
7: All right, I'm getting thrown out of this studio here momentarily. Gerard Cherry will be in. Emmett out today on the next level, but I'm sure you and Gerard will have a lovely time.
8: Yeah, Nick, we'll have a fun time.
7: Am I invited to be part of that show? Or
8: no, you got to go.
7: The Knicks, one of my last things in my notes, the Knicks apparently, we know they beat the Sixers, right? 137-98 in game one. Last night was game two, and they won that also. However, the Knicks showed up to a Met Gala after party hosted by two legends of the game. Did you see this story?
8: I did not.
7: Madonna and Sabrina Carpenter, who I know who that is because sure. She's hosted SNL and stuff. I'm not sure that I know any of Sabrina Carpenter's music. I'm getting old. Madonna, I've heard a couple of the songs.
8: A couple, yeah.
7: And they got turned away. Apparently Brunson could not get into the Carl Towns. After winning a game for New York City, they got turned away at the after party and shut out. Now, that surprises me. You'd think that somebody would know who these guys are. They could get into just about any party.
8: Of course.
7: If the Cavs were to go up 2-0 in the Detroit series, trust me, you can come back. And if you want to come to my neighborhood block party and you're a Jared Allen or whatever, still, even after he got in foul trouble because of game 7, Jared Allen wants to come to a Stella's bat mitzvah. He's invited.
8: Yeah, J.A.'s got a pass.
7: Yeah, I'll find a way to get a plate there for Jared Allen. How do you have a party that's a public party with a bunch of celebrities that Brunson and Towns aren't invited to? It reminds me of, I don't know if you know this story, Nick, but we had a tailgate. We used to have a big public tailgate that was before every Browns game out by the free stamp on East 9th Street as you walk down the hill towards the Rock and Roll Hall of Fame. At the beginning of the year, these things were great parties, and then we would be setting up in 2-degree weather for a tailgate party before the 4-11 Browns met the 3-12 Bengals in a meaningless, miserable experience. Right. So it always started with the best intentions and then devolved from there. But where you really wanted to be wasn't just at the party, Nick. You wanted to be in the VIP of this party, because in the VIP, there were drinks. There was food. There was a live performance of a band. There were heaters. There were food trucks. You were treated like you were Sabrina Carpenter or Madonna in this party. But, you know, we invited all fans to come to the party. They just, you know, you had to be like a Keith and Lakewood, Jim and Parma type in order
8: to be a legend.
7: Yeah, you got to be able to really pull some weight in order to get into the VIP. Okay. So Keith Williams, the meanest man in radio, used to run the VIP for this. Now, Keith is a executive vice president in our company. And imagine if we were to have a goon as a company, Keith is like our goon.
8: That's him.
7: He's intimidating. He wears a gold chain around his neck. He went to Penn State. He'll get in a fight if a fight needs to be had. And Keith is like 6'7", 6'9". I don't know. He's an intimidating presence. And he stood guard, Nick, at the VIP. And one day, football coach looking kind of guy tried to get into the VIP area, and Keith was very proud to shut this dude and his group down and ask them where their wristbands were, and they had no wristbands to speak of. And I saw Keith and I was like, no, I was like, he's not. Wait a minute. The guy turns and walks away and starts walking down the hill towards the stadium.
8: Mm-hmm.
7: It was a new sport, a new coach of a sport at Ohio State. The sport was football, and Keith turned Urban Meyer away from our team.
8: Oh my God.
7: Now, of all the people to turn away, Herb, you know, could hold a little bit of a grudge.
8: Oh, I'm sure he could.
7: Keith was not willing to give Urban Meyer a chicken finger. Unless he had one, not a box of juice, not a water, not a carrot for Urban Meyer off of that VIP tray, lest he got a wristband. Even though they're one of our most important partners at Ohio State.
8: Home of the Buckeyes.
7: You got to shut the door on future Ohio State National Championship coach Urban Meyer. Pretty unbelievable.
8: That's a brutal, you can't let that one go.
7: I would tell the Knicks that if they won the title, that they could get into any party they wanted. And you shouldn't go to a party unless you're sure. Have you ever crashed a party? You shouldn't go to a party unless you're sure you're invited.
8: I mean, I don't know if I've ever crashed a party, but I've been invited to parties, and if it's open to the public.
7: Wait, you've been invited to a party?
8: I've been invited to a party or two in my time.
7: That's
8: which is a pretty high mark.
7: That's some breaking news.
8: I could have swore that they would have allowed Jalen Brunson. Look, like, he is the king of New York right now.
7: If you don't want me at your party, I don't want to go to your party.
8: Well, yeah, true. But they apparently wanted to go to the party. That's why they went there. And they got shut down. That's mind-boggling, because they certainly would have been the least known athletes or people there.
7: I don't sneak into somebody else's party.
8: In fact, Russ Wilson got invited, probably.
7: Look, very memorably, there were some RBS turned down for what parties or block parties that we threw at the station that were really big show centric in the couple of years where I was very involved in the show, but I wasn't on the show. Those were what many people consider the heyday of RBS, with Gerard and Casey Kulis and Matt Fontana, of course. But I wouldn't go to their, if they had a party and they told me they didn't want me there, I wouldn't show up and sneak in and glom on. And nah, man, I had to wash my hair. There were other things I had to do that night that weren't involving
8: more important things to do.
7: And I'm not going to crash somebody. What? I'm in need of free booze so badly that I crash somebody else's wedding.
8: It is, again, it's just wild that apparently, you know, they're turning down the Knicks players, which, again, it is the biggest thing in New York sports right now is that now the Yankees are playing really well as well. So yeah. Sure, Aaron Judge could probably get in, but I would have thought Jalen Brunson could have got in. Carl Anthony Towns, I don't know, but
7: not for Madonna. Apparently,
8: that's crazy.
7: Madonna might be a Detroit Piston fan for all we know. Javonte Green and
8: you know
7: Flip
8: what? Good
7: Murray.
8: Point. Good point.
7: Could have gotten in. Is there a party that LeBron would get turned away from in Cleveland?
8: Not a chance in hell.
7: There isn't a bar mitzvah. There isn't a wedding. There isn't a sweet 16. There isn't a quinceañera. He could pretty much go to any party that he wants and be in good shape. A couple of our fans have invited us to weddings. In fact, I think there's one coming up this summer. Riz and I have never been able to go, but we thought it would be fun because I think they invite us as a joke. No. I want to send a response card, and I'm a good time at a wedding, dude. Like so is Riz. Riz will dance the night away. We will lead the hora at your wedding. You want to invite me to your kid's bar mitzvah? I might be DJing the thing by the time it's done. I'm a good person to add to the mix. And if it's a bar mitzvah, I'll say musaf. You know, give me a Torah portion. I'll be right there.
8: You'll be all set. Do they get to go to the clam bake?
7: I'll be at your clam bake. I don't want to go to a party to which I am not invited. If you don't watch The Daily Grossy or 5 Good Minutes with Wendy, those are two great features that you need to check out on the ESPN Cleveland YouTube page. Make sure you go and subscribe. For the people that participate in our chat, of course, they know you got to subscribe to the ESPN Cleveland YouTube channel. Nick, you've got the next level coming up. It's you and Gerard. I would imagine you guys are going to be taking a little bit of time to get everybody ready for game two of Cavs and Pistons.
8: Just a little bit. We also have Andre Knott joining us at 1:30. And obviously, we're just going to be breaking down game two and figuring out what the bleep they need to do in order to get this win.
7: All right. Will they have a good game or not tonight? Good game or not? Ready? Dean Wade, good game or not?
8: Not.
7: Jared Allen, good game or not?
8: Good.
7: Evan Mobley, good game or not?
8: Good.
7: Well, you think the Cavs are going to win then, huh?
8: Maybe.
7: Donovan Mitchell, good game or not?
8: Average.
7: James Harden, good game or not?
8: Ugh.
7: Boy, that's a nice noise you just made for everybody on.
8: Yeah.
7: Dennis Schroeder, good game or not?
8: Good.
7: Strus, good game or not?
8: Not.
7: Jalen Tyson, good game or not?
8: Good.
7: Keon Ellis, good game or not?
8: He might not play.
7: Prediction for tonight?
8: I think it's going to be close. I think that it's going to be a one-score game. I still got the Pistons.
7: Aaron Goldhammer, good game or not?
8: Good game. All right. Good game.
7: Thank you. Nick and Gerard are coming up. This is 850 ESPN Cleveland. You can watch us on the ESPN Cleveland YouTube page.
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1: That's right, people. We are The Next Level. Gerard Cherry, Nick Paulus, and Carmen Calo in the house. My man E. Goldie is on assignment. And gentlemen, lovely day today. Beautiful day here in Northeast Ohio. As I look out, I see blue skies. Several clouds, if you will, are floating through the atmosphere. But more importantly, what's on the agenda for today? It's the Cavs and the fact that they're about, if you cross the lake, would you say it's 100 miles away from here?
2: Yeah, roughly, right? Yeah, wouldn't that be about it?
1: Yeah, why don't they build a bridge?
2: I'll build a bridge.
1: 100-mile-long bridge. That'd be exciting, wouldn't it?
2: That would be wild. That would be crazy. It'd
1: be a engineering feat, to say the least. But no, they would never do that unless there was some commerce behind it. No reason to do that. Obviously, you can take the long route and just go around Lake Erie to get there. But where we're trying to get a win tonight. It's obvious that you do not want to go down 0-2 in any type of a situation, be it a 3-game series, 5-game series, or a 7-game series. So there is some semblance of a breathing room, if you will, for the Cavaliers. But from me, Slick, tonight's the night. What they need to represent, they need to right the wrongs and make them right. And we need to be in a space, because anytime I have these conversations, especially with Cleveland sports, for some reason, I'm always talking about the margin of error. And if you don't have a certain margin of error and you look at the situation and say, we do this, we do that, we win. And I know that's in every situation.
2: Sure.
1: But it seems to really apply to, one, the Cavaliers, and I could think about the Browns as well, but we're going to keep this basketball centric for the time being. But tonight is obviously a very important game for the Cleveland Cavaliers.
2: It's a huge game. Now, I don't know. A lot of people, you know, would tend to disagree and say, oh, it's not a must win.
1: It'd be
2: a nice win. Gerard, I'm here to say, I think that this is a must win. If you want to win this series, you need to win this game. Now, I understand it doesn't theoretically need to happen, but for the good mojo, for the good energy to be on your side going
1: home.
2: Confidence as well. Yeah. Them giving the ball up 20 times, 19, I think it got dropped down to 19 turnovers for the game. Still, I'll say 20. To have 20 turnovers in a game and for you to still be in that game, 5 minutes left, you tied it up at 93 all. Like, you have the understanding that the confidence is right there. If you cut down those turnovers, not even talking half, if you drop it down in five, you know, instead of going from 20 to 15, you probably win that game.
1: Right.
2: You probably do.
1: Yeah, that is a saving grace. You can point to that. And from a coaching standpoint, I'm here to tell you folks, that's exactly what coaches do. They'll point to what you did wrong, what you did right, and how you can win a game. And the Cavaliers can, and Kenny Atkinson in particular, can honest to goodness say, okay, guys, did we not beat ourselves? James, you said it best in the postgame conference. I can't turn a basketball over that many times and hope to be effective to help this team win a basketball game. And we all know and recognize that that is the case, and we need him to show up and show out and be the player that we brought him to be and give us what he showed us early on here in the Cavaliers uniform, and that we seem to be unstoppable. We really haven't seen that type of basketball lately. And I'm glad you pointed this out, because I was listening to RBS Next, and Aaron was in conversation with you about the last time that the Cavaliers won against a significant opponent was when the snow was on the ground. And you point out that, hey, they did beat the Denver Nuggets, and they are a good basketball team.
2: February 9th.
1: But that's still extremely long time, because we're in May.
2: Right. This is 3 months.
1: Yeah.
2: 3 months since you've beat a quality playoff team. Now, that's not to say that you haven't won road games since. You beat Brooklyn Nets and Charlotte, and I get all of that. But I'm talking quality opponents. That's the last one. And maybe I missed one, but February 9th was the last time that you beat a quality road opponent. And by the way, Denver Nuggets got ousted in the first round. So it's not like they're the Thunder.
1: That's not bragging, right?
2: Right. Yeah. They're not the Thunder, but they are a good team. And you were just getting your guys to sort of click with them as well. It's fascinating to see that, Gerard, but I think it's now 2-12 in games, or maybe it's, 2-12 on those road games against teams above 500 in the playoffs. It's not good enough. You got to fix that if you want to do anything in the series. I think it starts tonight.
1: Now, will more people have access tonight to watch the game? Will it be on?
2: It's going to be on Prime.
1: So it's going to be on Prime, and a lot of people have Prime, so more so than I think people have the Peacock Network.
2: Correct.
1: And I'm probably wrong in saying this, but it seems like every time I watch the Cavaliers on the Peacock Network, they take an L. Now, I believe this past Sunday when they beat Toronto, they were on the Peacock Network and they won.
2: I believe so, but I mean, either way, whether it's streaming
1: for reasons to figure out ways I can switch the mojo.
2: I get it.
1: I listened to part of the game on the radio, then I went back to Peacock, and then they end up winning. And I contemplated doing that the other night, but I'm like, okay, dude, you're doing too much.
2: Well, to be fair, to peel back the curtain, this was, I think it was game 7.
1: Mm-hmm.
2: You said 7 minutes into the second quarter.
1: See, now you ain't got to bring all that up, but go ahead.
2: You claimed, you know what? Game's over. I'm done. I was like,
1: game is over at that time.
2: It's 7 minutes into the quarter. Like, what are we talking about? You're like, no, it's over. I'm done. And then they went on their run. They dominated game 7 and then, you know, obviously ended up winning the series that way.
1: I mean, I know a lot of people.
2: So maybe you just need to tune out.
1: Maybe that too, but I didn't tune out. I actually kept watching it. So it wasn't like I was actually tuning out. And you really can't in that situation.
2: Sure.
1: From a contractual standpoint, I can't do it. And all you end up doing is going on ESPN and looking at the score. And following it,
2: yeah,
1: so you might as well just watch
2: it.
1: That's what I do.
2: Box score, right,
1: oh, that shot was made. Oh, that shot was shot from that point on the court.
2: Yeah.
1: That's all you end up doing. But what the Cavaliers need to end up doing is playing what we like to call clean basketball. Not clean football, but clean basketball. And how many times have we had that conversation? I can't believe I'm bringing
2: times.
1: Into the conversation for today on the Next Level. You listen to us. You hit us up at 216-710-0850. Clean basketball.
2: Is it complimentary basketball? Is that what we're at right now? Because that's kind of what it would be.
1: But is the issue complimentary? Because I would say it's more clean than complimentary.
2: Either way, I think.
1: And let me give you
2: I think
1: it right.
2: playing it that way, clean style of football would be complimentary football. Having the offense and defense both gelling at the same sort of time, that's what we need.
1: See, I hear you, Slick. My issue with it and why I don't completely buy into the complimentary basketball ideal is that, yes, football requires way more orchestration because there's more people on the court.
2: Of course.
1: Now, I've seen the Cavaliers move the ball around and pass it and make a pass here, pass there, and all that good stuff. So I see similarities on the defensive and offensive end complimentary basketball other than closing out a lot on these three-point shots. But that's a whole nother conversation. But it fits to what you're saying. But I just think the individual – we talked about it. If James Harden tonight, let's start speaking positivity. If tonight he's not turning the ball over 7 times, only maybe 1 or 2 times, or if not at all, then we're having a better outcome if they're able to do what they did the other night. Because as you said to start the show off with, even though we were all disappointed in how they were playing, were you not encouraged? And hit us up at 216-710-0850 at the fact that they played horribly, but was able to tie the game at half and was in the game for the most part till the end, in which obviously you had a situation where ultimately the Pistons pulled away and you had no answer. So it was not as bad as it looked, but again, we should have played much better. And I am still of the mentality of what my coach Chico Mendoza would say. Who beating who, and I am convinced the Cavs did more to beat themselves. Now, am I being disrespectful to the Pistons in saying that, Slick?
2: No, I don't think that you are, but it's not just James Harden. It is the entire team.
1: I'm not saying one guy, but he's a pivotal part.
2: He absolutely is.
1: Didn't he win our poll for the guy most responsible for the blame?
2: Oh, I'm sure. I'm sure that
1: there's
2: no doubt
1: about
2: that.
1: And Kenny was a close
2: second. So here's the turnovers in the playoff games, okay? You've played 8 games. 17, 14, 22, 18, 15, 18, 17, 20 in the 8th game of the playoffs.
1: And what was the threshold for us losing when we had what amount of turnovers?
2: Well, during the regular season, which you won, 52 games, you were averaging 13 turnovers a game. So you exceeded every single game the amount of turnovers possible.
1: So we need the best 12 game, to 13.
2: The best said. Game that you had was game 2, and that was 14 turnovers. Oof. That's still a lot of turnovers. I mean, Detroit only turned the ball over, I think it was 11 times total. Now, the good thing going for you is that you saw Donovan Mitchell quit turning the ball over in the second half last game, because he had 3 in the first half and none in the second half. So that's good.
1: All right, you're a coach.
2: Yes.
1: And for those who do not know, Slick coaches high school football. Now, Slick, when I was coming up, there was really one way in which you coached. It was called transactional, and it was called autocratic. in that coaches coached, players played.
2: Right.
1: You said absolutely nothing. They gave you directives and you followed them. And there was no side eyeing, no back talking, anything like that. A coach could grab your face mask, spit in your face while talking to you.
2: Could have done a lot.
1: Turn your head and all that and insult you, talk about your mama and anything else. Right. And nothing was thought of it other than that's coach being coach.
2: Correct. Yeah, back in the day.
1: We now are in an age, and it's not just in the peewee leagues, AAUs, and the high school collegiate levels. It's on the pro level as well, where things are more transformational. And what that entails is that it's more of a democracy. Coaches ask players. Like, for example, Kenny Atkinson asked James Harden, so James, what do you think in this situation right here? So it's more democratic, more diplomacy, more collaboration is taking place. Do you think there's a possibility that that is the problem with the Cavaliers, and maybe the problem with some levels of sports is that it's too much collaboration and not enough autocracy, if you will?
2: So the way that I'm going to answer this is that
1: you're a coach, so please let us know.
2: Is the way that I think that this all goes down is that it is fine to have input from your players. There's no doubt about that, but they can't be running your team. That's just, it's just now how it works. Your job is to coach them up. Your job is to put them in the right positions to succeed, to win the ball game. Whether it's football, baseball, basketball, it doesn't matter.
1: But don't the turnovers speak to that, Slick? That they don't have a fear of failure and that they don't have a problem with being reprimanded like we did when we were growing up?
2: I can't talk for like James Harden, who's been in the league for 17 years.
1: I mean, it's hard
2: years.
1: To tell that dude something like, man, what are you going to do me? One.
2: If this was a young guy and Kenny was like, hey, second year player Jalen Tyson,
1: I'm going to sit you down.
2: Let's talk about this. Let's go over this. No, I can be willing to bet that Kenny Atkinson has a different demeanor with Jalen Tyson than he does with James Harden. I think Kenny respects the hell out of James Harden, who, by the way, is a top 75 player all time.
1: So what do? Play to his legacy?
2: I think he plays it to the extent of like, he's talked about this in the weeks, months of him being on this team about how much of a floor leader, how much of a general he is out on the floor, that being James Harden. I think that Kenny gives all the trust in the world to James Harden. I don't think an 8-game sample size of the amount of turnovers that James has had, and it's been a lot, there's no doubt about that, but I think that Kenny's going to give him more benefit of the doubt and say, hey, I got to rock with the guy that has the most upside here, and that is James Harden still at age 36.
1: Well, that will be interesting to see how it unfolds. And that leads us directly to our Twitter poll question. What do you have for us, Ace?
3: Yeah, Onyx at ESPN Cleveland. We want to know what happens tonight for the Cavs. We got statement win, ugly but survive, close loss, or collapse.

0: Okay. What you said, let's move on, because you said everything how I feel.
1: Yeah, man.
0: One more time, E-Dog. Give me that one that's about the Outkast take.
2: What?
0: I'm more bothered by that.
1: Yeah.
0: Then
1: ask
0: about it.
1: He don't like Outkast music. Ask our brother Evan Cohen about it.
0: I'm not going to criticize musical taste. To each their own. Never mind. I'm just going to move on.
1: You can criticize that one. You can criticize that one.
0: I'll just move on to Stephen A. Smith, the first take. After what we saw in the first couple of games involving Minnesota and San Antonio, that series tied at one in the Western Conference semifinals. When it comes to game three, our brother Stephen A. Smith said it's a must-win for.
3: You're not feeling comfortable after an ass-whipping. You're feeling urgency. Because what you don't want to happen is for San Antonio to get game three. You see what I'm saying? Even if you split, you're almost better off losing game four than you are losing game three. You lose game three, San Antonio has the momentum, and they push you on the verge of being on the brink. That's problematic. You don't want to be in that situation with Minnesota after you just won game one, and then all of a sudden you get smacked around two consecutive games. That's not a back and forth was one thing, but to get smacked around back-to-back games, I don't think that would bode well for Minnesota.
0: Is that a good take or a hot take from Stephen A. Smith, the first take?
1: It's a hot take because you don't want to, I mean, if you go back 2-2, it's still the same, right? You could lose game three, win game four. Like, if you're talking about losing two in a row, yeah, you could lose game four and game five and be looking at an elimination of game six. Like, you want to obviously win both of those games, but if you lose, I don't think it matters which one you lose.
0: Yeah, I've never regarded game three of a 1-1 series as a must-win. I've never regarded it that way. Game three is a must-win if you're down 0-2 or you're up 2-0 because you have a chance for the stranglehold in the series or you have a chance to get back in the series. I'm with you. It's a hot take, and I know what he's trying to say. After getting your behind whoop, and they were a 3-point shot away, San Antonio, from taking a 2-0 lead, but Minnesota was a better team in game one, and they're able to survive that game. So I'm with you. That's a hot take from Stephen A. Smith. Antonio Daniels won an NBA championship back in 1999 playing for the San Antonio Spurs. He now does a great job part of SiriusXM NBA Radio. He was on a Sportsmanlike this morning with the crew, and he said, this is why you don't see all that or hear all that hate regarding NBA players like he was used to seeing when he played.
4: This is a grassroots basketball era. A lot of these guys grew up playing together. You know, a lot of these guys went to college together. Even though it may have been for a year or two, these guys have great business connections, right, away from the sport of basketball. So it's tough, and I can understand the competitive thought process of a fan, but it's tough to ask these guys that have played together for so long, that are in business ventures together, that once the series is over, to completely hate each other and walk away from one another. Again, this is not the 80s and the 90s where those rivalries at that time were heavy. Who is the biggest rival in today's NBA that's not geographically based?
0: Is that a good take or a hot take for brother Antonio?
1: I would like to welcome our brother Antonio to a guy named Victor Wembanyama and Chet Holmgren.
0: Thank you.
1: Yes. You know, I would like to welcome him to Jaden McDaniels and Nikola Jokic. You know, like, there are dudes. I mean, I don't know. Like, yes, they play together and all that stuff, but I don't know about you, but I've been competing with a dude since I was in eighth grade. I might hate him by the time I'm 22 years old. Like, there's a plenty of hate to go around in the league. Trust me.
0: Yeah. It's a different kind of hate, and here's why. It's not just in terms of I play for this team, you play for that team. Like Celtics versus Lakers, it was a respectful hate when those two teams were competing for championships. You had to go through one or the other, and other teams were caught in that wake. To me, it's more of a sensitive hate in this day and age when it comes to current athletes, male or female, because people are so sensitive more than ever before that if they believe they're better than you but you're getting more credit than them, that's where a lot of that can come from, because we've seen it throughout time and time again with a lot of this generation. For the longest time, people wondered, could LeBron James and Kobe Bryant ever play in the same Olympic team? Because that sensitive hate was there. Kobe believed he's better than LeBron. LeBron believed he's better than Kobe. But then it got to the Olympics. It wasn't an issue because they were there for one goal. That was to win a gold medal. They can almost be considered outliers now, David, because plenty of guys have been competing against each other, AAU, club teams, the one year they probably played in college basketball, or maybe on the same team. But it's more of a sensitive hate because no one wants to have the ability to say, you're better than me, even if I don't believe it. They don't want people to say that. So I think there's a different kind of hate. It's not as competitive. To me, it's more sensitive involving players of this generation.
1: It don't matter. Hate is hate. Let that hate flow through you. As my good friend Anakin Skywalker once said, I think that was him who said that. Maybe it was the Emperor who said that. But whoever it was, let the hate flow through you. I want to

0: camper.
1: Yeah. There you go.
2: Yeah, there you go. Oh, we're doing technically? That's what we're doing? We're doing a well actually guy coming up with a well actually.
0: There you go.
3: Listen to you.
2: We'll put it this way. Mr. I don't know. That's your middle name now, Shannon Penn, as far as that goes. That's your middle name. He is David Dennis Jr. in for Harry Douglas. I'm Freddie Coleman. It is the Afternoon Cool edition known as Freddie and Harry on ESPN Radio, the ESPN app. And don't forget about us on ESPN Plus and Sirius XM Channel 80. We'll use the term, should they or shouldn't they, when it comes to this team, the New York Knicks, up 2-0 in this series against the Philadelphia 76ers. Before we get to that, David Dennis Jr., make sure you get to this when it comes to this word from RK.
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10: Christine Lisi. The NCAA Men's and Women's Selection Committees voted to expand both the men's and women's college basketball tournaments to 76 teams starting next season. NBA Spotlight tonight's on Detroit and Oklahoma City. Pistons welcome the Cavaliers in game two of their second round playoff series. ESPN radio coverage in an hour. Cleveland looking to tie up things at one a game apiece as well as pick up its first road win of this postseason. Then Lakers at the Thunder. OKC won game one despite an off night from Shai Gilgeous-Alexander, who had just 18 points. ESPN NBA insider Brian Windhorst.
11: I expect number two to come out tonight and try to have a much more impactful performance. I mean, he had not scored under 20 points in a game all season, and here he scores 18, and he was on the court in the fourth quarter. So I would be worried if I were the Lakers that I might see a much more aggressive Shai tonight.
10: Knicks forward OG Anunoby day-to-day will be questionable for game three at Philadelphia tomorrow due to a right hamstring strain. New York's up 2-0. Baseball, Cubs lefty Matthew Boyd recovering from meniscus surgery. Team expects him to miss about a month.
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0: The Knicks up 2-0, or the 76ers down 0-2. I'm Freddie Coleman. He's David Dinnis Jr. in for Harry Douglas. It is the afternoon cool known as Freddie and Harry on Sirius XM Channel 80, as well as tune in. Don't forget to tell that smart speaker to play ESPN Radio and check us out on ESPN Plus, presented by Progressive Insurance. We're going to answer that question. Who should feel more positive, the team up 2-0 or the team down 0-2? It gave a great battle in losing game two when it comes to the Knicks and 76ers, respectively. But the big news of the day involving that game is what happened during the game and the aftermath. OG Anunoby of the New York Knicks was diagnosed with a hamstring strain. That doesn't mean he's going to be done for the rest of the series. If you listen to Ian Begley, NBA reporter for SNY in New York.
1: The Knicks, again, dodging a significant injury here with Anunoby, and I'm told that there is optimism in the locker room that Anunoby will be playing in Philadelphia, game three in Philadelphia Friday, game four in Philadelphia Sunday. There's optimism that he'll be back within those games. And so breathing a sigh of relief, I'm sure the Knicks are, because you really can't overstate how important Anunoby's been to this team in the postseason.

0: All that being said, we know that the Knicks are going to err on the side of caution with a man who's been terrific in this playoff run, who's been pretty good and beyond pretty good in previous playoff runs, but he's had a history of hamstring injuries. They're breathing a sigh of relief that it wasn't beyond a grade two or a grade three or a hamstring pull, anything like that. That's where they're going. So if you're the New York Knicks and you know how important this guy is and you have that kind of cushion, you'll say, this is what I'm thinking. All right, there's no way we can put him out there for game three, even if he's ready to go. The more rest he can get for that, the less susceptible he's going to have a reoccurrence of this injury that he's had before when it comes to OG Anunoby.
1: There's no way you're playing him game three. There's absolutely no reason to go out there and play this dude game three, because I know it's hard to, like, not to do, but you have to look ahead, right? Even though you're not through with this series, even though Philadelphia came back 3-1, you got to look ahead, and you got to think about the fact that this dude is going to have a tough defensive assignment in the conference finals. He's probably going to be on James Harden, a little bit Donovan Mitchell, or he's going to be on Cade Cunningham, which for a little bit of time. Like, these are no walks in the park. So if you're the Knicks, you got to say, don't play game three. Let's hope to get game three. If we feel good, let's try to steal game four if we don't get game three, and then come back to Madison Square Garden and figure this thing out. But if you play game three and you feel like, oh, this is really concerning, we lose by 20, we need everything we can, maybe you can work them back. But if you can win one of these games,
0: right,
1: you can stretch out OG coming back for maybe a week. Like, if you come from Philadelphia, you split, maybe you try game five and say, hey, maybe we could beat these dudes without him in game five at home. And then you can buy some real time, because you need 100% of no limit OG out there on the court.
0: Well, at least close to 95. You'll take that. Even 90, because 90% of him is going to be really, really good against anybody else. And Mike Brown has done a pretty good job managing that bench all year long. Their mantra has been next man up. It wasn't lip service. It was lip service when Tom Thibodeau was the head coach of New York Knicks. All it's about next man up. That only applied if he didn't have anybody else to go to if guys were injured. The Knicks never had that mantra saying, when your time is called, when your number is called, you better be ready. You get ready, you stay ready. And we've seen that time and time again, that guys been in and out of rotation, but they always stayed ready for the New York Knicks. It's not going to be one person, of course, that's going to replace that kind of production. Not going to throw that at anybody out there and try to make that believable. But that doesn't mean, in his absence, you can't have a coalition of players that can find a way to have an impact in a basketball game. It's not going to be anywhere near what he's been able to do. But that's why you play those guys in the regular season. That's why they're not going to come in cold when they have to expand their role from the bench or expand their role part of the starting lineup. Mikal Bridges, believe me, I'm sure he's probably saying, man, I wish OG Anunoby was here, but I know I can step up. I've been a proven scorer in this league and a proven defender. That's why they brought me here to team with him, to be those wing stop guys, to slow down guys like Jaylen Brown and Jason Tatum in Boston, or Tyrese Maxey and Paul George with the Philadelphia 76ers. Having a 2-0 cushion, even if it was 1-1, David, I'm with you. There's no way I'm going to risk a reoccurrence of that in a 1-1 series. And the New York Knicks, they can be cautiously optimistic, but they're not going to be overly optimistic and say, if he's ready to go, let's run him out there and hope the best. You can't play that game with a guy that's played that game extraordinarily well at both ends of the floor.
1: Yeah, because, I mean, you're the Knicks, it is championship aspiration. This is a championship or bust team, probably the most championship or bust team that is in the league right now. And you need all hands on deck if you're going to win a championship when you're going against OKC. You do not want a hobbled OG out there. And also, if you're the Knicks and you think, if you're looking at your team, we can't beat the 76ers without Embiid if we don't have OG. Like, that means that you are further away from a championship than you thought. Like, this is a team that was beating up dudes by 30 points a game for a week, right? Like, you were the people who put together the State Farm Massacre against the Hawks. You got to go into Philadelphia, win one of these games.
0: And they believe they can, because that may sound like Madison Square Garden West.
1: Yeah.
0: If Joel Embiid does not get his way, literally imploring Philadelphia 76ers fans that if you need money to not sell your tickets, he had you. I don't know if he's going to live up to that, because he's got a lot of money, but not that much to do that.
1: You can send me a plane ticket, I'll go up there and cheer. You can send me a plane ticket. Send me a game ticket, I'll go up there and put a 76ers jersey on if he wants me to.
0: Oh, look at you. I don't mind you selling out yourself for the almighty dollar. I respect the hustle, man.
1: I'm doing what I can. I'm trying to go out there to Seychelles with Jaylen Brown and Draymond Green and just have a little vacation, you know?
0: Be careful what you wish for. You may wind up there and those two are there and you're going to be really, really sorry.
1: Oh, man,
0: that could possibly happen.
1: That's a tough hang.
0: That's a hard hang. that's not just a tough one. That's a hard one. But it was hard for Philadelphia. That was a winnable game last night.
1: Yeah.
0: I thought they blew an opportunity to have a chance to make it a 1-1 series. More than likely, Joel Embiid is going to try to give it a go in game three. You go back home. The Knicks don't have OG Anunoby, and you got exhausted down the stretch. Tyrese Maxey, you could hear it in his voice. He knows they did enough. But at the end, they didn't have enough.
2: I kind of jammed my finger the second quarter, so I couldn't, I didn't feel confident, dribbling around a lot of the traps like I normally do or splitting them. So I was just trying to get off the ball and, trying to create actions. But that's fine. You know, they can put two in the ball. I'm fine with that. But you got to get more comfortable making the reads. And I turned the ball up way, way, way too much tonight, especially out of the traps. And I got to do a better job of just staying poised in those traps to make the right play out of it.
0: Well, his rookie partner in the backcourt, B.J. Edscombe, he knows they let one get away.
3: Yeah, we felt like we should have won it. I say it came down to shot making at the end of the game. They were making shots, we wasn't. I felt like, you know, me and Brunson made a lot of tough shots towards the end of the game. We missed wide open once. So say we were, even in the timeouts, we were confident the whole time.
0: He's not going to lose confidence, but he defeated his point in the same point. He said, we felt like we should have won the game, but we missed shots. No, stay there. You were good. We felt like we should have won this game. We had the Knicks on the ropes. We had that team where they had to make plays. We forced them to make plays. And that'll be the end of it. He said, well, we missed shots. Well, yeah, you know why? Because that Knicks defense made you miss shots. They trusted that you were not going to be able to do that, whether you're Tyrese Maxey or V.J. Edgecombe. He's going to learn. He's a rookie. Mm-hmm. He's a young squire. He's going to be torturing my team for the next 10 to 12 years because I'm a big V.J. Edgecombe fan. But it comes down to the fact that, in my opinion, David, they blew an opportunity where they really could have made the Knicks sweat like the Atlanta Hawks did up 2-1 in that previous series against my New York Knickerbockers.
1: Yeah, it was just bad offense down the stretch, man. Like, they just could not get good shots in those last few minutes. And one of the things that they're going to kick themselves about is that Jalen Brunson did not have a good game. Mm. I mean, Jalen Brunson came down in the clutch, but I think it was, 9 for 21 or something like that?
0: 9 for 23, yep.
1: 9 for 23 in the game. Missed a lot of shots. B.J. Edgecombe, to his defense, played really good defense on Jalen Brunson. But what we've seen up until this point, he was averaging 35 points against the Philadelphia 76ers team. And so you would think that you have a bad game from Brunson like this.
0: Yeah.
1: You got to capitalize.
0: He is David Dennis Jr. in for Harry Douglas. I'm Freddie Coleman. Welcome to the Afternoon Cool, known as Freddie and Harry on ESPN Radio, the ESPN app. And don't forget about us on ESPN Plus.
4: See, and you questioned my I don't knows coming out of game two. And here you are, here you guys are talking about the level of optimism with the 76ers heading into game three after they let game two get out of the.
0: I didn't say level of optimism.
4: See, this is why I have the I don't knows.
0: I had the I don't knows because you
4: didn't have no Embiid, you had Karl-Anthony Towns. three personal fouls in the first half. Mm-mm. Couldn't take advantage. See, that's why I'm coming out of game two today. Like, I don't know.
0: But this is not the same, Shannon, when it comes to your I don't know. I didn't say the 76ers have a level of optimism. I said they blew a chance to win game two.
1: Yeah.
0: There's a big difference. That's not a level of optimism. That's a level of regret that you had the Knicks on the ropes. And then you allowed the Knicks to call it a comeback because Jalen Brunson's done it for years in these kind of situations. That being said, since you raised that, Shannon Penn, David, who should feel more positive coming out of this game? The team up 2-0, the Knicks, or the team down 0-2 that had the chance to make it 1-1 when it comes to the 76ers?
1: The team up 2-0. Like, what's the team? Your team is up 2-0. I will always feel like I'm better off having won two games. You played poorly in game two. You won. You won the first one by 1.5 million points. All you got to do is steal one in Philadelphia. Of course, you feel great if you're the New York Knicks.
0: Yeah. Here's another reason why I agree with you, although I don't think that Shannon would. Karl-Anthony Towns was in foul trouble both of the first couple of games. 3 fouls in the first half.
1: I mean, that ain't changing, though.
0: It's not changing, but the fact you're able to survive that and win, and he was terrific down the stretch.
1: Yeah.
0: In the fourth quarter. He got every rebound that you needed a defensive rebounder to get. He had 10 rebounds yesterday. 9 rebounds happened in the fourth quarter. Yeah, he has to be more smarter when it comes to committing fouls or playing good defense. And he has played more than reasonable defense, mainly because after having 3 fouls in the first half, he got 1 in the third quarter early on and didn't scratch another foul involving the New York Knicks. So, yeah, it's not going to change, but the impact that he's able to have by staying on the floor, That's another reason. If you're the Knicks, you're thinking, man, we didn't have Mitchell Robinson last night. Yeah, Joel Embiid's not there. Karl Anthony Towns had those foul issues early, and he still had 20, 10, and 7. 20 points, 10 rebounds, 7 assists, and played the majority of the fourth quarter and did not accumulate another foul by not being a statue on defense. Yeah, Philadelphia can feel emboldened that one got away, but you're right, David. You're still down 0-2. You don't win game three. This series is a wrap in five. They'll win what I call the friends and family game in game four, where your friends and family show up. Everybody's got the Easter bonnet on. It's Mother's Day. You don't want to lose in front of mama. You want to have a song for mama being played by Boyz II Men, and you don't want that song to go wrong. They'll win that game four, but then biz will be taken care of. This series will be over in five if Philadelphia does not win game three tomorrow night.
1: I thought the same thing about Atlanta. They get a little happy game six, go to seven. Next thing you know, State Farm massacre. Bodies all over the place. Sad swag surfs. That's 50 points. Oh, man. Jermaine Dupri crying up in there. T.I. crying. Goody Mob crying. Everybody crying. Magic City closed down. There was a moratorium on lemon pepper all through the city. Bad, bad things happened in Atlanta. I thought they were going to be able to have one of them friends and family games. Could not have it.
5: Atlanta 2-0 leads. We talking 96?
0: Whoa. Did you see the graphic they had yesterday when it had Shaquille O'Neal, where he was trying to resuscitate the Atlanta Hawks, and then they had behind him 28-3 Tombstone, 2011 man. Atlanta Braves 10.5 game lead, and then they had what happened to the Atlanta Hawks in game six, part of the Tombstone behind Shaquille O'Neal on Inside the NBA. Did I say that loud? Bad Freddy. Bad Freddy. Bad Freddy. Bad Freddy. As far as that goes. New York Knicks, Philadelphia 76ers, and OG Anunoby's hamstring strain. 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I guess one makes sense. But the other one really doesn't. We'll get to that after David Dennis Jr. has this word for YOU, thanks to PayPal.
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Douglas and Freddie Coleman. It is the afternoon cool known as Freddie and Harry on SiriusXM Channel 80. 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We take you up till 6:30 Eastern time. A little shorty, Freddie and Harry, because we get you ready after that for Game 2 of the NBA Eastern Conference Semifinals. The Detroit Pistons hosting the Cleveland Cavaliers.

0: Cavaliers with that series 1-0 in favor of the Cleveland Cavaliers. But the NCAA tournament, if some is good, 76 is going to be better for the men and women. It was officially announced today that changing the NCAA tournament to 76 teams. The men's tournament will begin on the Tuesday after Selection Sunday, which means the 2027 tournament will take place and begin on March 16th. Instead of two games on Tuesday and Wednesday in Dayton, I know you can hear the disgust in my voice, but also see the disgust on David Dennis's face on ESPN+. Plus. There'll be three games each day in Dayton, three games each of the 2 days in a second city to be determined. The 12 games will be branded the March Madness Opening Round. How will they get these teams? I'll be glad to tell you. The lowest seeded 12 automatic qualifiers, as seeded by the committees, will play in half of the opening round games, while the other six games will feature the 12 lowest seeded at-large teams, hint, hint, big boys and big girl conferences. Then the round of 64 will play on Thursday and Friday. The round of 32 will go on Saturday and Sunday. David, they also said, according to an official release by the NCAA, the new format will generate an extra $131 million for the participating schools over the next 6 years.
1: Great. Great. Happy for them. Happy for all the money they're going to make with all of these games. 76 teams. 76. That's 76. Where we're at. Like, I mean, 76. Just do it all. Just do it straight up.
0: Oh, don't put that out there into the ether.
1: Just do it straight up Royal Rumble style or, you know, last man standing style. You put South Carolina out there for women's basketball. Just put them out there on the court. Let them play whoever. ITT Tech. Beat them by 100. And then the next team just shows up. You just do it like that gauntlet style. You just let them keep going until they just beat. Like, just let them play nonstop for 5 days. Just let them all play. Like, like, how long are we going to do the 76 PT?
0: Yeah.
1: That's a lot of teams. And also, I want to note that it took you about a minute and a half to explain the new format, which is never good when you're talking sports.
0: Well, the more simple, the better. The most simple thing I said was $131 million
1: yes.
0: for the schools that are going to get that kind of money over the next 6 years. It's all about keeping college coaches employed, especially in big boy conferences and big girl conferences. This allows those teams that finish 11th in the SEC to know that they don't have to worry about waiting it out on Selection Sunday. They'll be a part of the NCAA tournament because they know the more money for those schools means more money for the conferences. And the more money for the bigger conferences means more power. They don't want the little guys and little girls to have anything. They want it all to themselves, or at least the majority of the pie, that they don't want to share any slice with anybody else.
1: Right. And so now we have an issue where the regular season, again, doesn't matter as much. Because how in the world, if you're in the SEC, are you not going to make a 76 team? Like, you know what I'm saying? Like, if you're a top, you know, like, what do you have to do to not make a top 76 right now?
0: Right.
1: You know, like you're going to be there, and it devalues the regular season, which that is the worst possible thing you can take from the NBA is devalued regular season.
0: One of the things about this, I wonder how many of those big-time non-conference matchups are we going to get?
1: Yeah. Yeah.
0: They may not be as strong or as many as we're used to seeing because strength of schedule is probably not going to matter because you can just wait to play everybody in your conference. That's really, really good and help your RPI and strength of schedule involving now 76 teams for the men and the women starting next year for the NCAA tournament. David Dennis Jr. in for Harry Douglas. I'm Freddie Coleman. Welcome to the Afternoon Cool, known as Freddie and Harry. Hit us on the socials at DavidDTSS and my handle at ColemanESPN. Game two needs to be a blank game for which Cleveland Cavalier. This is ESPN Radio, the ESPN app, and ESPN Plus.
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11: I'm Christine Lisi. The NCAA Men's and Women's Selection Committees voted to expand both the men's and women's college basketball tournaments to 76 teams starting next season. Both the Pistons and Thunder look to hold on to home court advantage when they each host game twos of their respective second-round NBA playoff series tonight. Detroit's home to a Cleveland team that has yet to win on the road this postseason. Coverage bottom of the hour, ESPN Radio. OKC coming off an 18-point win in the opener is home to the Lakers. Knicks forward OG Anunoby, right hamstring strain day-to-day, questionable for Game 3 against the 76ers tomorrow. ESPN NBA analyst Kendrick Perkins.
12: The New York Knicks are playing mind games with the Philadelphia 76ers when they list them day-to-day. Because if I'm in the front office of the New York Knicks, it's nowhere in hell I'm bringing them back for 3 and 4. Like, it's not no day-to-day. 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
11: Hornets signed coach Charles Lee to a contract extension after a 25-win improvement this past season, and the team coming within one game of ending a lengthy playoff drought.
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14: This is Freddie and Harry.
15: My wife had texted me, hey, can you come in here during the commercial break? Your son is very uneasy right now.

0: their baseball, and that's a hard ball. So me being a father, I have to make sure that my son and his jewels are protected.
1: Cup check.
2: Yes.
0: So my son.
2: Important job.
0: Yes, very important. When I was in high school, I actually had a high school basketball teammate who got hit early on in his life in the jewels.
2: Oh, yeah.
0: And because of that, he's not allowed to have children.
2: Oh,
0: so
2: wow.
0: I also explained that to my son. Even though he's six, I tried to give him an inkling of why daddy is telling you that you need to wear this cup. We need Harry Douglas the sixth to come at some point within our Douglas family. I don't need you telling me, well, damn, dad, I can't make it happen because the baseball hit me when I was younger and I was being hard-headed and I didn't want to wear my cup. We need the sixth.
3: So when we say one, the Jews just run, baby, please don't delay me.
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0: David Dennis Jr. in for Harry Douglas. I'm Freddie Coleman. Welcome to the best show on your radio. It is Freddie and Harry, and we are here with the Afternoon Cool presented by Progressive Insurance on the ESPN app, SiriusXM Channel 80. Don't forget about us on TuneIn. Tell that smart speaker of yours to play ESPN Radio. We take you up to 6:30 Eastern Time. A little short Freddie and Harry today to get you ready for Game 2 of the Eastern Conference Semifinal Series. Detroit basketball. The Pistons lead that series 1-0 over the Cleveland Cavaliers. They were winning that game by a lot early. Then you looked up, David. It was 93-93. Cavaliers had the basketball. Jalen Duren gets the block shot, or blocking the pass by James Harden. They go on an 8-0 run. They never look back. They win Game 1. For my money, this needs to be a Donovan Mitchell game from start to finish. We know it's not going to be easy, but when you're a superstar and you're the face of the franchise, you have to have what I like to call superstar manners. It can't just be run-of-the-mill. It can't just be waiting for the moment. You have to go out there and attack the moment and embrace the moment. And we've seen that that has not happened a lot positively for Donovan Mitchell. For tonight, not having to go back home down 2-0, he has to have superstar manners against a really good Detroit team playing at home with that defense that's going to make him work for it when it comes to Spider Mitchell.
1: We need Bubble Mitchell. Bubble Mitchell has to pull through. The dude had 30 points in the first two games of the playoffs. He's averaged about 20 points since then, and shooting right about 50% in the paint since then. Like, this dude has to be more assertive. I know that Detroit is nasty. I know Detroit is physical. I know Asar Thompson is going to be all up in his grill, but you are supposed to be a dude who can lead this team to the finals. You have to do that. Now, for me, as important as Donovan Mitchell is, I want to see what these bigs are talking about.
0: Mm-hmm.
1: I want to see Jared Allen. He only played less than 20 minutes. I want to see Evan Mobley. Like, you remember last year when the Giannis trade stuff was happening, I was talking to folks in Cleveland. What about Evan Mobley for Giannis straight up? The amount of no's I got from the people in Cleveland, from the people around Cleveland, was unbelievable. I couldn't believe it at the time, and now I still can't believe it. But this is what everybody believed in when you're talking about Evan Mobley. You are out there against Jalen Duren, who was getting punked by Wendell Carter Jr. for the Orlando Magic. You're better than Wendell Carter Jr. I think you are, right? You should be.
0: Right.
1: You need to do the same thing and assert yourself and really make it easier for Donovan Mitchell and James Harden out there.
0: And don't leave Jared Allen out of that big man conversation, because Shannon Penn with our Four Horsemen says it best. You can be big, but don't just be out there being tall. And they were tall because God said you're going to be 7'1" and 7 feet.
1: Yeah.
0: But you got to play big like Jalen Duren. Jalen Duren looked at him and said, oh, that's not Wendell Carter Jr.? Whew, that's a lot easier for me to deal with, even though those guys' skill level, in my opinion, is better than Jalen Duren's skill level. He hasn't developed his skill level yet. I think he's going to be a really good center. If he develops any kind of low post move or drop step, jump hook, he develops that. Jalen Duren's going to be an all-star center for years to come with the Detroit Pistons. But his ability to be tougher than both of those guys combined, to your point, David, that cannot allow that to happen if you're the Cleveland Cavaliers. If you're Evan Mobley with your skill level, if you're Jared Allen, the way you can be a goalie and protect the rim, you got to do a lot better job of that, because I saw way too many times that Jalen Duren, Michael Stewart, hell, even Duncan Robinson coming from the wings were getting offensive rebounds, and they were smaller than the guys that they took those rebounds from when it comes to Evan Mobley and Jared Allen.
1: Yeah, what's the rap been about the Cleveland Cavaliers for this entire last couple years?
0: Finesse.
1: They got punked.
0: Yeah, finesse.
1: They got soft. They got punked by the Knicks a couple years ago, especially. Mitchell Robinson's out there looking like David Robinson out there against those dudes. And then last year, the Pacers ran up and down the court with you. I know there were some injuries and things like that, but you were not assertive enough in that paint. You have to do that. You have to look at Jalen Duren and say, especially if you're Evan Mobley. Like, I know we said, mentioned Jared Allen. Jared Allen, part of that is the James Harden thing. James Harden unlocks Jared Allen in a lot of different ways. James Harden got to stop turning the ball over so they can get that going. But really, this is about Evan Mobley looking at Jalen Duren. Jalen Duren has been part of the most improved conversation.
0: Right.
1: All NBA. The type of guy you're saying, well, there's a number two, Supermax type of dude. Maybe he's that kind of guy. Evan Mobley needs to say, wait, I'm the prodigy here. I'm one of the unicorn dudes that everybody was talking about. It's supposed to be Donovan Mitchell and me here. We shouldn't have needed James Harden. I should be that guy, and he needs to show it.
0: Do you really trust Donovan Mitchell to be a better Donovan Mitchell in Game 2 in the most important NBA game, playoff game he's played in more than a minute? especially that Detroit basketball team on the other side? Or do you not trust Donovan Mitchell to have superstar manners?
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2: 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That's 1-888-729-3776.
0: Where is your trust level for Spider Mitchell? Because these are the kind of games that will determine face of the franchise, or just, yeah, he could have been face of the franchise. 888-SAY-ESPN, 888-729-3776. Because a big thing with Donovan Mitchell, when he's getting to the free throw line, David, to your point, that means he's getting paint touches, he's getting into the lane, he's putting fouls on opposing people. We haven't seen a lot of that so far in the first series that they won and in game one that they lost against Detroit.
4: I want to separate this from the game. It says the free throw disparity is not why we lost tonight. I want to make sure I say that. But I don't know, I'm trying to get downhill, and a friend of mine got fined for talking about flop, so I'm not going to try to double down. But I mean, like, I feel like that's what I got to do at this point. You know what I mean? Like, I'm trying to get downhill, trying to get to the bucket, and sometimes my people are in my way, and I'm trying to fight through contact, and I'm not getting these calls. You said I had, what, like 13 in the last series? Like, I'm just not getting the calls. I don't know why. I don't flop. Maybe that's why. And this isn't just a tonight thing. This is in the entire series, and it's frustrating a little bit, but because I'm such a dynamic driver, right? Like, I can't control that. So if I'm not going to call for me, I got to find a way to finish through that. But you know me, I'm never one to sit here and complain. And that's not why we lost the game tonight or whatever. But at some point in time, I feel like me getting to the basket's got to relate to something. You know what I'm saying? So we'll see.
1: Now you got to do it. You got to get past your man. You got to get in the paint. You got to start drawing fouls. Mm-hmm. Like, we need to see that level of aggression from Donovan Mitchell, if that's what you're saying. If you're saying that you are not getting the foul calls, if you're having to shoot, you know, you're not getting to the free throw line, now you need to force the referee's hand and get in that paint and put some of these dudes in foul trouble. Because also, you put Jalen Duren in foul trouble.
0: Yes.
1: You put Beef Stew in foul trouble. Maybe if even Cade is on you, you can get him in foul trouble. Because, you know, you were able to score pretty well on Cade. He only took 4 shots on him. He was 2-for-4. But it seemed pretty comfortable. You start getting them in foul trouble, mm-hmm. that changes the game a little bit, too.
0: Especially when compared to Cade Cunningham, you have more of a number two that should help you out better than he does.
1: Yeah.
0: Cade Cunningham's number two for the series and the playoffs has been Tobias Harris.
1: Yeah,
0: but it's supposed
1: right,
0: to be it's supposed to be Jalen Duren. But it's been Tobias Harris. If you're Donovan Mitchell, you have a true number two, even though he is faulted in the playoffs as well, when it comes to the gifted guy known as James Harden. You can't have your number two that was brought there to help you better than Darius Garland have seven turnovers, especially mm-hmm. live ball turnovers. You would think that James Harden would know enough that, man, if I have a live ball turnover, if I can prevent that, three things are going to happen positively for us. We're going to get a shot, we're going to get a foul, or we're going to get a shot and a foul. Three things positive when you have live ball turnovers, and we saw that happen 4 different times that allowed the Detroit Pistons to get out and run. So, James Harden, what happened?
5: Do you think these turnovers are something that are correctable?
6: Yep, 1,000,000%.
5: What do you think?
6: Some of them are, you know, like Don just said, you know, you look within first and you look at my turnovers, and a lot of them were just on me and nothing they did. So, you know, which led to you know, I don't even know how many transition points they had, but it was way too many. And, I mean, if I had to put my print on one thing on the game, that's the game right there. I mean, how many points did I have in transition? How far turnovers?
7: 20. 31.
6: That's the game. Like, it's nothing else. Like we talked about last year, you get a shot on glass, even half of that, and it's a different ball game. So, you know, for me, I got to be better, and I will be better turning the basketball over, you know, from turning the basketball over and getting shots up. And then it gives our defense a chance to get back and get set. I think we did it. Other than that, we, you know, played a pretty solid game.
0: Pat in Albany, New York, one of my old stomping grounds from the 518 at 888-729-3776. Pat, I believe that this needs to be a Donovan Mitchell game if Cleveland's going to tie the series at 1. My man David Dennis Jr. for Harry Dell says they need more from their bigs, meaning Evan Mobley and Jared Allen. Pat in Albany, New York, what say you?
8: Yeah, I thank you guys for taking my call. You guys are doing a great job as always.
0: Thank you.
8: I agree with you wholeheartedly. I feel like this needs to be a game where the stars take over and Donovan has to stop settling for perimeter shots. My question was, do you think Cleveland is regretting trading Darius Garland? Because as a ball handler, a pure ball handler, I think he's at a stage in his career where he's a little bit more conservative than Harden can be. So I'd love to hear you guys' response to that. Thank you so much for taking my call.
0: Well, Pat, put it this way. If they regret it, they'll never say it out loud. But I wonder if they had a little pause for concern after what they saw in game one. And when you think about it,
9: even the previous series, we didn't see the James Harden, and I warn people about this. We didn't see the James Harden in that series, even though Cleveland was able to win it against Toronto, that we saw in the regular season. And you always get that bump up when you get James Harden from a basketball team and you trade for him. You get the automatic bump up in the regular season. But for some godforsaken reason, I don't know if he's putting too much stress on himself or he's trying to be too much DTM, doing too much. Whatever that is, it's really, really weird. He has not been able to transfer what he's done in the regular season, being a dominant playmaker and not being that guy close to it, especially when you need that in the playoffs.
1: Well, part of that that sort of frustration or buyer's remorse may have come from the fact that Darius Garland showed up in Los Angeles with the Clippers and started playing a whole lot better than he was with Cleveland. Like that one, I understand the trade. You're trying to win now, and you have a guy who you don't know when he was going to come back. It looked like that toe was really a long-term thing, so you want to win now, and you get James Harden. Darius Garland went out there, and towards the end of that season, and started playing like the Darius Garland you wish you had in Cleveland. So I get that part of that is out of your control. But like, that's probably where the remorse is mostly coming from. But there's also this idea with James Harden. I get the idea for the playoffs. Like, you don't trust James Harden in Game 6 or Game 7 to be that guy.
9: Yeah.
1: But if he's the third option, which you think that he would be in Cleveland, you think you go Darius Garland, Evan Mobley, James Harden. Right now, James Harden is having to be the second option, and he's not a good second option because he's turning the ball over and not making shots.
9: And it's just maddening how that is.
1: Yeah.
9: Or why that is. With the skill set, with the tools he has in his toolbox, I've always wondered why that's been. One of the best descriptions I ever heard, I'll never get filling in on First Take about 3-4 years ago with Tim Legler. We're doing a show together during NBA playoffs. And he said it best about James Harden. He said he is too great of a player in which in an elimination game, your stat line is 6-5-6. Mm-hmm. What he meant, like 6 points, 5 assists, 6 turnovers. Bench players do that.
1: Mm-hmm.
9: Role players do that. If they had a great game early in the series and then they come back down to planet Earth. James Harden, with his kind of skill set, that can't be your ceiling. That shouldn't even be your floor when it comes to James Harden. But how many times have we seen that? Where we see, I go back to the Boston Celtics series when he was with the Philadelphia 76ers. Mm-hmm. Game 5, he was kicking behind and taking names. Jaylen Brown, Jason Tatum, Derek White, like, who's next? Who's next? And he just torched them for 40-plus points and 10-plus assists and then disappeared in Game 6 and Game 7. You expect that from role players who have a great game because everybody finds some sunshine. But how can you go from that to 6-5-6 in a closeout game and you have that kind of skill set when you're James Harden? Is maddening to me.
1: It's become to the point where you have to game plan around the fact that he's not going to show up in Game 6 or Game 7. Straight up. You can't, if you see James Harden in game, this series, in Game 5, he scores 40 points. I don't care. I'm not putting the ball in his hands in Game 6 or Game 7. There is more than a decade, 14 years pretty much. 14 years ago, they were in the NBA Finals with the Oklahoma City Thunder. And he averaged 12 points a game in that series and looked terrible the whole time. He was shooting, I think, 30% from the field, 20-some percent from three, right?
9: Mm-hmm.
1: Now, since then, Game 6 and Game 7, for the most part, is his Achilles heel. You have enough evidence to show when that comes, you need to rely on Donovan Mitchell, Evan Mobley. But right now, the problem is they got to get to Game 6.
9: David Dennis Jr. in for Harry Douglas. I'm Freddie Coleman. Appreciate you joining us in the afternoon cool, known as Freddie and Harry on ESPN Radio, the ESPN app. And don't forget about us on Sirius XM Channel 8. So we got two Game 2s tonight. The one we're going to have with coverage beginning at 6:30 Eastern time, the Detroit Pistons hosting the Cleveland Cavaliers, like we mentioned. Pistons lead that series 1-0. Coverage beginning at 6:30 Eastern time, the Detroit Pistons hosting the Cleveland Cavaliers, like we mentioned. Pistons lead that series 1-0. Meanwhile, in Oklahoma City, the Los Angeles Lakers, many people wondering, can they at least win a quarter, much less a game in

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1: 37 the game.
2: What do you average, 35 this year?
1: 33 and a half?
2: Yeah.
1: I mean, what are you asking?
2: Okay, well, I'm asking, I mean, like, you got...
1: There's the issues right there. We're playing against the number one defensive team in the NBA, as far as the ratings and everything. And when you play against great defense, you have to have guys that can attract multiple defenders on the floor at all times. I feel like we had great shots. We got some great shots tonight. We missed them. When you play against the world champions, having a guy that averages 34, 6, and 8, and 8, and 9, whatever the hell, that's special.
3: LeBron's like, Luke, I miss you.
4: Yeah.
3: I really, really miss you.
5: Just to be close to you, Luca.
3: I miss Luca. Yeah, because he knows as much as LeBron has said, man, it has to be those two guys, and I got to be the third option. The two guys being Luka Doncic and Austin Reeves. And now he is option one, and based on game one, he was option two, option three. And at his age, 23 years in the NBA, 41 years of age, it's ad nauseum, but it's true. He can't be that great LeBron on a series-by-series, game-by-game basis. So, yeah, even he's trying to figure out, what are we going to do with no Luka Doncic and Austin Reeves playing like that and against that defense at home or anywhere else? That is going to be unrelenting when it comes to Oklahoma City. As smart as LeBron James is, he is intelligent enough to realize that unless they bring their level down, we bring our level up. This is going to be a very long and very short series that won't go past four games.
4: Yeah, I'm generally, for the most part, I don't overreact to game ones. You know, teams can bounce back. Minnesota, they came back. They won that game. They can bounce back. Spurs blow them out. It's a close series. I'm not panicking over the Cleveland loss to Detroit.
3: Right.
4: This series is over.
3: Already after one game.
4: It's over. It's over.
3: I don't want to feel that way because I wanted to be a series or at least have the semblance of a series.
4: But it's going to be a series of beatdowns. A series of unfortunate events. A series of BTA.
3: Yeah.
4: A limited series.
3: Even Netflix won't pick it up.
4: Netflix won't pick it up. It's going to be one of them BBC series. You know, the BBC, they give you four episodes for a season. That's what it's going to be, a season of Luther. That's what it's going to be.
3: I was glad you went there because that's one of the great series that I love that people don't talk about
4: there
3: enough.
4: There you go. With four episodes, and I'll see you in 2 years. That's what it is.
3: Because then Luther winds up going off the deep end. He comes back. He joins the police department again, getting stink eye from everybody else. But then he solves a case, and then he's back in good graces.
4: Yeah. Ain't nobody solving this case.
3: No, you need Luther, Law and Order, SVU, FBI, whoever you can bring. Anybody's got Castle. Bring
4: in from Who Framed Roger Rabbit. You need everybody. You need all of them.
3: Oh, man.
4: Scooby and Shaggy. Need everybody you can.
3: Yeah, LeBron would have got away with it if it wasn't for that meddling hamstring injury involving Luka Doncic.
4: And the meddling kids in OKC.
3: Exactly. He's David Dennis Jr. Doing a great job in for Harry Douglas. I'm Freddie Coleman. It's the Afternoon Cool, known as Freddie and Harry on ESPN Radio, the ESPN app, and Sirius XM Channel 80, presented by Progressive Insurance. 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
3: E-Dog Eric Hammond is understood. David Dennis Jr. and Shannon Penn already know. It's time for another edition of Why? Because it's Florida, that's why. Troopers with the... get the O's out of the way and they're like, oh boy. Troopers with the Florida Highway Patrol stopped a pickup truck in Central Florida. And when they had a chance to investigate the truck, they discovered zip-tied iguanas. Now, this Mensa member, who shall remain nameless, Brenda Casito Acidario, was using a Georgia ID card. They checked his information. They found that he had a suspended Georgia driver's license, no valid Florida license, and here's the kicker, active warrants from three different agencies. Now, for the rest of the story, during questioning, he told troopers he was from North Carolina, claimed that he drove to Miami to pick up coconuts, was on his way back to Polk County in Florida to get fish before heading back.

0: back home. That's when the red flags developed. Troopers then used a K-9 unit to inspect the vehicle. They found out there were 5 coolers filled with iced tilapia and 13 live zip-tied iguanas in the truck bed with their feet bound behind their backs.
1: How does one zip-tie an iguana?
0: Now, that's a great question. Because I don't think they want to do that quietly.
1: Right. How does one zip-tie an iguana's legs behind his back?
0: Mm-hmm. Yes.
1: Like they were doing the perp walk?
0: Whatever that was.
1: Like, I don't understand. How or why does one want to zip-tie an iguana?
0: That's another great question.
1: What were the tilapia for?
0: I guess fish goes with iguana. I don't know.
1: Were you cooking the iguana? Were you feeding the fish to the iguana? Were you making a stuffed iguana with fish? With tilapia?
0: This is like the worst crabfish boil ever.
1: Iguana
0: and tilapia.
1: Like a turducken. Like a Florida turducken. Don't you bake?
0: An iguana tilapia.
1: Right. I don't know. I don't even know how this even happens. What makes you go... That level of determination.
0: Yes.
1: I don't think you should arrest that guy. You should get that guy a job somewhere. Because you go out there and you zip tie iguanas. You got a future ahead of you. You're doing something.
0: We'll put it this way. Based on what I'm reading, he had three different agencies looking for him. That he had three different jobs.
1: Yeah.
0: By the way, the zip tied iguanas were rescued and turned over to a local rescue shelter.
1: Oh, that's beautiful.
0: Yeah. So no iguanas wound up being further harmed during this story.
1: That's great. Did the iguanas like rub their wrists like you do when you get out of cuffs? Were they like, man, oh, man. Free. Finally free.
0: Boy, that Geico has it so, he has it so good.
1: I know,
0: for
1: man.
0: Geico?
1: Wow.
0: I need his agent.
1: Only in Florida, man. In Florida. I need him to write a long Facebook post explaining why you got iguanas.
0: I need to take a look at that police report to hear his questions and hear his reasoning. That's what I want to hear.
1: But what'd they arrest him for? Are you arrested for a suspended license?
0: Suspended license and also not having a valid Florida driver's license.
1: Right, yeah. So it has nothing to do with endangering iguanas. You can't get arrested for zip tying an iguana, I imagine.
0: I'll put it this way. If he had a Georgia ID that was on the up and up,
1: they would have said, go ahead, do your thing, brother.
0: Right, because they wouldn't have been checking.
1: Right, it's not against the Constitution to zip tie an iguana.
0: Yeah, only in Florida can you get dogs.
1: Man gets his rights.
0: Right, only in Florida can you get dogs, iguanas, tilapia, and coconuts all together in Florida harmony. Another edition of Why? Because it's Florida. David, great stuff, my man. Let's do it again soon, okay?
1: Absolutely.
0: For David Dennis Jr., for Harry Douglas, I'm Freddie Coleman. This is Freddie and Harry and the mighty ESPN Radio. Take care, God bless, and keep cool. Cavs Pistons next.
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11: 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To the warning track, to the wall. It's gone. A grand slam. Home run. The magic continues. The Indians win.
10: The record came to an end April 4th, 2001. Since then, the Boston Red Sox set the new Major League Baseball record with 794 straight sellouts between 2003 and 2013. The historic sellout run for the Indians spanned over parts of seven seasons in which the team won five straight AL Central titles and made two World Series appearances. 2,123 days, 19.3 million tickets, 455, a number we all know.
9: 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Oh! 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
13: I'm Christine Lisi. The NCAA Men's and Women's Selection Committees voted to expand both the men's and women's college basketball tournaments to 76 teams starting next season. Pistons look to remain in the driver's seat when they host the Cavaliers game two of their second round NBA playoff series. Coverage underway on ESPN Radio. Detroit's won four straight since trailing 3-1 in the first round. Lakers Thunder is tonight's other game two. OKC's up one game to none and is the fifth defending champ the last 30 years to start a playoffs 5-0. Knicks forward OG Anunoby, day-to-day, right hamstring strain, questionable for game three tomorrow in Philadelphia. ESPN NBA insider Shams Charania.
14: He has avoided a significant or serious level strain of that hamstring. There's going to always be caution when it comes to soft tissue injuries for the Knicks and Anunoby, who's been a player that has been one of the top two-way guys so far of these NBA playoffs.
13: Anunoby is New York's second leading scorer in these playoffs and its most efficient, shooting 64% from the field and nearly 60% from three-point range on almost five attempts per game.
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15: We're purpose-driven, period, the end. That we have a purpose. It's a very clear purpose. It's never changed. It ain't ever going to change as long as I'm the head coach. We're not outcome driven. We're not expectation driven. We're not criticism driven. We're not. We are driven by a purpose. And 17 years later, we have purpose driven results. And so that's what drives everything in this organization. Everything's about what's best for the players. And sometimes what's best for the players, they don't like. That's called wisdom. But we have a culture. We have a heart. We have two things that a lot of people don't have. We have a heart and a soul. Like, I guess that's three things. We have a heart and a soul, and we have a culture. Like we have those things. And it's hard for a lot of new coaches that are taking jobs now because, you know, it's a crazy world with no order and no rules. And so, man, I feel sorry for a lot of these guys that are having to kind of try to create that. But like, I mean, we got a lot of championships. I mean, we've won 11 championships in the past 15 years. And we've done a lot of great things, and we've been in 4 national championships and 7 playoffs and all that stuff. But I mean, probably the best accomplishment we've had here is the last 3 years and the craziest time in the history of football. We lead the nation in graduation and retention. Fewest players leaving our program. We're number one, and we're number one in graduation. And I'm proud of that. So we do have a culture. We just had 16 guys go to the NFL. 9 drafted, 7, you know, and some people say, yeah, well, more reason y'all suck, cause you won 7 games. Yeah. Well, I mean, I've had a lot of, but you go back to that 2010 team. I think we had 6 or 7 drafted off of that team. We won 6 games. So, you know, but my point is all 16 of those guys, Clemson, their whole career, 15 of them are graduates. And so that's culture. These kids love this place. You know, people say, oh, Sweeney don't do it. What do you mean? You don't think people, you think our guys are here for free? You don't think people tried to get Peter Woods and Antonio Williams and TJ Parker and Sammy Brown and Ashton Hampton and TJ Moore and Wes? You don't think they try to come get our players? Sure they do. There's tampering. It's insane what's going on in college football, but our kids stay here because we've created value in the place, and there's value in the people who you're doing life with every day. Like, who's running your meetings? Who's teaching you? Who are you practicing with? Who are you doing football life with every day? There were 10,000 kids in the portal back in January. First of all, they're not all in there on their own. They don't just go in there on their own. A lot of them being pushed in there. That's number one. Number two, a lot of these kids, they're being overpaid, and then they get there, and then they're freshmen, and they're not. It's going to be a couple years. So then coaches cut their money. So now they're mad. They're in the portal. And then you got kids that go somewhere simply because of the money's better out of high school. And then they get there and they've never lived away from home. And then they look around and they go, well, I don't like these people. 6 a.m. hits and it gets real. And they're like, and so now they're not happy. So now they're on the move, you know, and so our process is different. But that's why we lead the nation in retention. And again, you know, I mean, our process is proven. We have a culture, and I think it's incredible. Like, we are a developmental program. Now, the world has changed. There's 105 scholarships now. So you have to, and you have high school recruiting in December, and you have a portal in January. So we've signed 16 portal guys in 6 years. But you have to use it now. Because it's not a source for us, but it's a resource, and it depends. And so the culture matter. Like for example, like, I'm not going to – We pay these guys make it's a ridiculous amount of money they make. It's crazy, but that's the world we're in. So like a high school kid, I'm not going to pay a high school kid more. Like, I'm not going to pay a linebacker out of high school more than Sammy Brown. That makes no sense. And it's not like we can't go get a player. If I got to pay the high school kid more than Sammy Brown, well, guess what? That kid's not coming. I'm going to go get a kid out of the portal and pay him what we need to pay. You know, so you put your roster together, the roster construction stuff is different, and the culture is a part of it. And I'm brutally honest with our guys. I'm incredibly transparent with them. And we reward performance here. You know, so you got the guys that develop in your program, like Jaheim Lawson, 5th-year senior. We didn't go get some senior portal to come in here and start over the top of Jaheim Lawson. No, Jaheim and Will Held are the two dudes, and they've earned it. Now we got to go. We went and got a kid out of Howard who's a pass rusher, you know, but we're not paying him more than Jaheim Lawson, who's earned it. So I think it's very important. And I'm just not willing to compromise or sacrifice, you know, having a strong culture and getting away from what has always won here. And that is a purpose, and everybody being aligned with the purpose. There's an alignment here. And again, there's a price, there's a transaction that has to happen. But if you get the alignment right with people that fit your purpose, that fit the people, that fit the place, that are passionate and really value the things that you value within your program, then all that other stuff will work out and make sense. But it's never been about, okay, well, here's the price. Let's get that right. And then everything else. That's not how we do it here. I'm not judging anybody. You know, everybody's got to run their shop and do what they think they need to do that's best for them. But we just got to be Clemson and be who we are. And if we do that, hey, we're going to win for a long time.
16: Well, we certainly hope you do, Coach. We could go on for 2 hours. I have a million other questions that I absolutely want to ask you, but we'll do that on another day. Coach, always so grateful for your time, and I very much
15: appreciate it. One more question. What is it?
16: Well, let's do it. I'm curious your thoughts on just the changing landscape from a scheduling standpoint. That's the big question for me, because the ACC, for example, we've tweaked the tiebreaker, thank goodness. Now it seems like the two best teams will be playing the league. You have 9 conference games now. That has obviously made things more difficult, potentially 5 road games in conference. That's significant. So just your thoughts on scheduling in general, and as it relates, as a guy that's been in the playoffs 7 times, like you referenced, what should we be valuing when it comes to evaluating teams that should be in the playoffs and an at-large standpoint, not so much a conference championship standpoint?
15: Oh, yeah. I think you go back to, we were 6 of those were Final Fours that we were in. And, yeah. And in those days, the rhetoric was, well, we play in the ACC, we don't play nobody, and this and that. And you know, we showed that, hey, we can play with anybody. I mean, you know, we beat Alabama in 2 national championships, the best that's ever coached the game. And so, the last championship we won, they had 18 first rounders on that roster. We had 8, you know, so, to me, that kind of quieted all that stuff. But you also, if you're going to go, that's why they expanded. All right. And now we're probably going to end up at 24 or something like that. Which, you know, it changes a lot of things that we've all valued in college football over the years, but it just is what it is. So everybody's got to embrace it. And I think there'll be people have to kind of adjust their mindset of people going to get beat. Like, there's going to be some losses, but you also have to have some type of system, right? And you do these schedules, but you have this team on your schedule that you think is a good schedule, but then they stink that year.
16: Yeah.
15: You know, you don't control that stuff. That can vary, and it's not that team's fault. You want to punish a good team because the team that's supposed to be really good that year, like us last year, we didn't help some of the teams. We weren't, you know, our record, we were a good win for somebody, but we didn't help them with our record. And those are things that the opponent can't really control. But I think we got to fix the calendar. I mean, that's got to be fixed. I wish we could just have some kind of national academic calendar. I don't think that's going to happen. That would take a whole lot more where, you know, everybody kind of starts the same, so we can, you know, be aligned with the portal window and stuff like that. But, I hate to see the championship games go away, but I get it. I mean, I played in the first ever championship game, the 92 ACC championship game. So, I hate to see that go away. I think it's just awesome to be a part of that. There's a lot of people out there that want it to go away because they can't ever get to it. It's just what it is. But if it goes to 24, if it goes to 16 or whatever, those championship games, those are high level quarterfinal, semifinal type matchups that nobody else is having to play. And so I get that aspect of it. Plus, you're trying to shorten the season, end the season sooner, and, you know, and start the games quicker and not have as much time in between.
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0: May 15th, 1981, a date most Cleveland Indians fans need no introduction to. But for the rest of you, Len Barker made history at Cleveland Municipal Stadium.
1: Len Barker getting a sign from Ron Hesse. Wind up, here it comes. Fly ball, center field. Manning coming on, he's there. He catches it. Len

0: Barker has pitched the no-hitter. A perfect game for Len Barker.
1: That highlight courtesy of 3WE. Barker tosses the only perfect game of Cleveland Indians history and the last no-hitter. He never got a three-ball count in that game and struck out 11. The Indians got a 3-0 victory over the Blue Jays. It was the 10th perfect game in Major League history and one of the most attended games in Cleveland history. Even though 7,290 people are being truthful about their attendance of Len Barker's perfect game.
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0: my perspective at Clemson, Greg, I mean, we've played 10 power games my entire career. I mean, from the day I took this job, that was one of the first things I did with Terry Don Phillips was sit down with him and say, hey, because I knew the rhetoric. I knew the rhetoric. And I said, look, I want, you know, and honestly, it actually was a part of our TV contract. Like everybody in the league has to play 10 power four games. Well, let me just let you in on a newsflash. That ain't happened. If you go and you look at all the teams, now you've got some of these teams over the years that have just played 8 power games a year and then they go get 4 wins and, you know, and that's not good. That's a part of the things that have hurt the perception of the league.
1: Yeah.
0: Over the years. And I think, and there's been some of that in SEC too, where you play 8 games and everybody, you know, they're going to go get 4 wins, some of these teams. And I think that's kind of why you've had some top heavy stuff in different conferences and stuff. But, you know, my philosophy is always, hey, let's play 10. Let's play a group of 5. Now, again, you schedule, Troy. That's a pretty good group of 5. I wouldn't recommend it. App State, but maybe it's a year that they're not good that year. We don't control that. And then for us, we've always played an FCS school in state, and that's just kind of been a way to support football in the state of South Carolina, if you will. But those will probably go away, I would guess. But I just think there has to be some type of level playing field in that, hey, we all are playing – you know, the power conferences should be playing 10 power conference games. And again, then you get into, okay, well, this conference and that conference and all that type of stuff. But that's why you're expanding the playoffs and creating opportunity for everybody. And then you settle it on the field when you get to it. But, you know, I would hate to see the championship games go away, but I also understand that's probably inevitable. But prior to 92, I mean, that's the way it was every year. Somebody just, you know, you're the champ, you know, there was some type of process. So like in 89, my freshman year at Bama, we won the SEC, but so did LSU. We all got rings and we were co-champs, I guess, based on how the season played out that year. But, so that's probably what it'll have to go back to from a conference standpoint until this whole thing blows up anyway. And we have some type of CFP league and go to some whatever divisions or whatever it's going to be called whenever that day comes. So I don't know if that answers your question or not, but that's just kind of what I think about it.
1: Well, it's always great to get your perspective. I mean, you've seen the world change beneath your feet. So I think there's very few that have been at it as long as you. So I think getting your perspective is tremendous just with where we're heading and where we should be heading. So Coach, always greatly appreciate the time. Can't wait to see. I wish we'll have you back again. I want to talk about your team. We dove into more bigger picture stuff. I want to talk about your team at some point down the road, but I appreciate you, my friend.
0: Yeah, I would say we probably need to go away from a committee. That's probably something, you know, I don't know if that'll ever, you know, I mean, some type of criteria or something, you know, where there's a maybe a different way to process it that everybody can get on board with. But it'll be interesting to see how it all plays out. But man, I'm just locked in on trying to have a good summer and go have a great season. Good to be with you, Greg. Appreciate you, man. Thanks for all you do for college football. You do a great job. And you're a smart dude in this business. And we appreciate – and you guys matter. I mean, y'all's voice, it's impactful in shaping the game and shaping, you know, narratives and things like that make the game better for the player. And that's what we got to always remember. You know, this game's about the players. And how do we create the best situation for them to maximize their opportunities as football players, but also develop as people and get their educations so that's something we can't ever lose sight of.
1: Well, that's well said, Coach. Appreciate it. Couldn't agree with you more.
0: Appreciate it, man. All the best.
1: Great visit with Dabo Swinney, and he has seen the world change, right? Being the head coach, when he took over, he was in the BCS era. And if you look now here, we started the show in 2022. All right. So this is our dream. Like we want to talk college football. We want to create, something that we didn't feel like were that many places, like talk real ball, kind of dive into the weeds as much as we want to go big picture as much as we want to. And we've created a really awesome following and fans of the show. And we're so grateful to y'all for that. But I want to go through in the time that we have existed here at ACF. We started this show in 2022, and I want to look from the time we started the show to 2026 where we're at right now. I want to go through the five things that are just completely different from when we started. It's going to sound weird when you actually get into it. We'll start with number one. There were five power conferences when we started the show. When we started, the Pac-12 had 12 members. USC was in the Pac-12. UCLA was in the Pac-12. How about this? Oregon, Washington, Utah, Arizona, Arizona State, Colorado, Cal, Stanford, all in the Pac-12. They were the conference of champions, correct? They were 100-plus years old, a league that produced some of the greatest players that we've ever seen, whether it's from John Elway to Andrew Luck to Marcus Mariota, all that, just poof, not struggling, not rebuilding, gone. And that all started right before the show is getting ready to go underway. That was on June 30th of 2022. That was the day that USC and UCLA announced that they would be leaving for the Big Ten. I mean, that was kind of the first domino. And there we fast forward a little over a year. And the exact morning, I believe it was early August of 23, the nine remaining Pac-12 schools were sitting there getting ready to sign a new media rights deal. And then boom, Oregon, Washington, we're going to the Big Ten. This is the morning that they think that they're about to sign a new deal. A meeting was all of a sudden called, and then boom, Oregon, Washington, we're out. And within just a handful of hours, days at most, you got the four corner schools with Arizona, Arizona State, and Utah. They decide they're going to the Big 12, and Colorado had already gone at that point. And then Cal and Stanford to the ACC. So you got 10 out of the 12 schools that are all gone, all within a calendar year. And that was one of the biggest sports stories of the year. Of course, there is Oregon State and Washington State just sitting there in the wreckage. And the rebuilt Pac-12 that's going to launch this upcoming year is going to be awesome. With Boise and Colorado State, Fresno, and several others. But Cal and Stanford, they're still gone. Cal and Stanford have more of a rivalry with Duke than they do with the teams they played for 100 years. So just think about that. It's crazy. Just the conference map of college football has been completely redrawn since we started this show, and it happened so fast that I think it's almost still being processed by many. The other thing that's changed, big change number two, the playoff. When we started this show, we had four teams. That was it, just four teams. And in the final years of the four-team playoff era, it was almost like rinse or just plug and play with a few different teams like Georgia, Alabama, Ohio State, pretty much in. And then you have, you know, Michigan and Clemson. Everyone was kind of playing musical chairs. Just, you know, who is going where? 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
11: I'm Christine Lisi. The NCAA Men's and Women's Selection Committees voted to expand both the men's and women's college basketball tournaments to 76 teams next season. So the first four will be replaced by a 12-game opening round that will feature six games the Tuesday after Selection Sunday, 6-4 on Wednesday. The 12 winners will create the 64-team tournament that initiates the first round on Thursday and Friday, as usual. Cavaliers and Pistons set to tip off game two of their first-round NBA playoff series shortly. Detroit's up 1-0 and has won four in a row since trailing 3-1 in round one. Tonight's other matchup, Lakers-Thunder. Austin Reeves knows he's got to be better for L.A. to have a chance at tying things up this series at a game apiece, but his play is not the only area of improvement the Lakers need, explains ESPN NBA reporter Dave McMenamin.
12: The entire offense needs to take care of the ball better. They had 18 turnovers leading to 20 points for the Thunder in game one, and they also shot just 10 for 30 from deep, from three-point land. So if they clean up those things, they feel like their defensive strategy was pretty effective, particularly on the reigning MVP, Shai Gilgeous-Alexander.
11: SGA had 18 points in game one. Knicks forward OG Anunoby, right hamstring strain, questionable for game three tomorrow against Philadelphia. Just one game on the ice today. Hurricanes with a chance to put a stranglehold on their second round series with the Flyers. Carolina up 2-0. Haynes Avs the only unbeaten this NHL postseason. Baseball, Yankees, they do it again. Beat the Rangers 9-2, their 16th win in 19 games.
13: Hey, this is Rich Eisen. Coming up Friday, NFL insider Tom Pelissero joins us with the latest. The CEO of the PGA Tour, Brian Rolapp, stops by in studio. That's Friday's Rich Eisen show on Disney+, the ESPN app, and ESPN Radio.

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1: I've got Whoopi Goldberg here on the Rich Eisen Show, and our radio audience just rejoined our broadcast. And I'm so psyched to have you here. You just mentioned tennis. I imagine if you had Venus Serena on your show.
2: Yeah.
1: Because I remember when I first started doing SportsCenter in the 90s and the early aughts with Stuart Scott, who I know you crossed paths with quite a bit back in the day. Which may be the last time I saw you.
2: Might be.
1: That I remember Serena, when she started, it was like, well, here comes the sister.
2: Yeah.
1: Can she be any as good as Venus? And it's like, yeah.
2: You know, I think people had a very interesting feeling about them because they couldn't believe what they were seeing with the two of them.
1: Mm-hmm.
2: They couldn't believe two sisters could be playing the way that they did. But, you know, you think about all the, for me, the black women who played tennis, the ones we never heard about, and the ones we did hear about that we don't talk about now, like Althea Gibson.
1: Mm-hmm.
2: You know, that we don't talk about her. She was extraordinary. I mean, when you think about the women who were out there doing these things, it, you know, they were, at the time for us, they were one-offs. Now, we know where the women are. We know what they're playing. But when I was a kid, they were really one-offs, you know, and to see, women playing tennis, I know it seems dopey, but Billie Jean was all I knew.
1: Yeah.
2: You know, really, I mean, you saw the people that she played, but you remembered Billie Jean.
1: Well, I mean, she created basically women's tennis the
2: way
1: we currently know today.
2: Yeah.
1: And is such a major a titan when it comes to sports. So let's talk about the All Women's Sport Network that you co-founded.
2: Yeah.
1: Why did you feel the need to get something started like
2: that? Because I talked about this with whoever was in charge many years ago.
1: Uh-huh.
2: At ESPN and said, why? I would like to see this happen. I have some ideas. And they were like, okay.
1: Yeah.
2: Yeah. Good. Okay. Well, thank you. And they would say, people would say things to me at all the networks. They would say things like, oh, well, you know, nobody wants to see women's sports. But I did. Mm-hmm. And I knew if I wanted to see it, maybe other people did too. And then I started traveling in the world and I wanted to see what other people were doing. And so our network is the All Women's Sports Network, and it covers women's sports throughout the world, whatever sport they're playing. And, you know, we've got the wrestlers, we've got the tennis players, we've got the hockey players, we've got the roller derby queens, we've got as many sports as you can name, and some that you've never heard of.
1: Mm-hmm.
2: Because for lots of women around the world, this is their way that they can be in a group of women doing stuff and not get any hassle. These are ways of women coming forward and putting themselves forward to do different stuff. And because I always knew, you know, in the old days, you know, you used to be able to, you had to own an NBA team in order to be part of a WNBA team.
1: Mm-hmm.
2: I never owned an NBA team. I knew people that owned, but they weren't looking for me to come in and be part of it.
1: Right.
2: Now, you know, you see what's happening with the WNBA, and I'm so proud of them because they didn't stop. They didn't stop fighting, and I know it sounds like we, as women, are kvetching a lot about what we're not getting, but when you see these women play,
1: mm-hmm.
2: they are worth their weight in gold. They are doing the work that their male counterparts are doing, and they're doing that in all of the sports. There's not a sport that's being played that isn't being played equally well by women, except people aren't used to seeing women do. They're not used to seeing women play football. I love the female football league. I love it.
1: Mm-hmm.
2: I wish I could play. I wish I could run.
1: Nice.
2: You know, but I can't.
1: Right.
2: You know, but there are so many things that I wanted to see it. And suddenly, about a year and a half ago, someone said, "Oh, I'll help you do that." And I said, really?
1: Mm-hmm.
2: It's only been 18 years I've been trying to get this done. He said, no, we'll do it. So we got with a group called the Jungle Network, and they've put us on around the world. You can find us in lots of different places. I think we probably sent you all the information to put out there.
1: Mm-hmm.
2: But it's kind of groovy.
1: Yeah, they delivers live coverage, original programming from some of the world's most prestigious sports organizations, FIBA, WNBL, UEFA, Athletes Unlimited, the global TV network that you're talking about right now. And then you just mentioned the WNBA, which is having the draft tonight.
2: Yeah.
1: I mean, that everything you just talked about how they need better pay, need better a better arrangement. That's what they were talking about, their collective bargaining agreement.
2: Yeah.
1: You know, like they went to the mat.
2: And a little more respect,
1: right.
2: You know, because it's not like they're sucking lollipops out there. These girls are kicking butt.
1: Yeah.
2: They are not fooling around. You know, they play like I remember people playing.
1: Yeah.
2: You know, they play hard and they don't, you know, they don't need to be like.
1: Oh, no, you can't tell Sophie Cunningham that if she's making sure you don't touch Caitlin Clark, for instance, you know.
2: And, there you go.
1: And they're still teammates and you know, the social media aspect of it, the burgeoning dollars that are coming in,
2: mm-hmm.
1: they are, you know, women's sports, certainly WNBA, softball. We were just, we had softball highlights on SportsCenter last night, Texas and Oklahoma. Volleyball is becoming much more significant. I mean, I could go down the list here of what women's sports.
2: We cover it.
1: Well, I know.
2: We cover it all.
1: And I was telling you about the show Women's Sports Now.
2: Right.
1: This show, along with Hello Sunshine and Firefly and Apex. And there's so many different other people coming together for an hour-long show that we've got going on ESPN Plus and ESPN.
2: ESPN. I'm saying to you, we should all be doing this together.
1: Okay.
2: Because our point is, you know, women are doing amazing things in sports, and we should all be covering everything. And to be in bed with the preeminent sports network and take y'all, I mean, y'all are worldwide, but to take y'all through the world as we go through would be wonderful. I know that's the wrong thing. I'm not supposed to be saying stuff like that. Well, because you're not supposed to say, hey, listen, let's get in this bed together. Let's make this bed bigger. I'm not supposed to say things like that. But if I don't, no one will know that I want to be in bed with them. I don't know if that sounds as right as I mean it.
1: The business bed. Yes.
2: That's what I'm talking. I'm talking about the business bed.
1: Yes, and the large,
2: you know,
1: the California king size.
2: That's right.
1: Of the Jagunda bed. The world's wide enough.
2: That's right.
1: You know,
2: that's
1: what we say in Hamilton. You know, the world is wide enough for this sort of thing. And you could see again tonight it's the 30th WNBA draft tonight.
2: Man, it's exciting. I mean, I get choked up. You know, because they're going to be where they need to be, and I lived long enough to see this happening.
1: You never had a jump shot ever?
2: Yeah, look, no, never had a jump shot. I was a great runner. You know what I was? I was a really good runner.
1: Okay,
2: because I could go straight. If I was going in a straight line, I was great. If I need to carry something with me and throw it, not so much. Not so much. But I could run my little tail off.
1: Okay, very good. If you don't mind, let's take a break. I'd love to come back and talk to you about your acting.
2: Oh.
1: And your movie career. And
2: oh, that,
1: career.
2: Sure.
1: Yeah, of course.
2: I'll talk to you about anything, anytime.
1: I appreciate that. All right, we're here on The Rich Eisen Show with Whoopi Goldberg live.
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1: So Patrick Swayze and young Mr. Abrams got on the plane and came down, and we hung out, and it was a match made in heaven, because he was extraordinary, as you think he might be. He was even better. And we created this movie that, you know, lives on.
2: Today.
1: Yeah.
2: It stands the test of time.
1: Yeah, it does.
2: It's like an unbreakable movie. It's perfect in almost every way.
1: Yeah.
2: And your character in it, you're awesome, but you probably heard that before. You're perfect for that role. When did you know that it was as special as we now know it to be?
1: We didn't really know until we saw it. Because, you know, you make the movie and you think you're being fabulous and brilliant.
2: Right.
1: And then it comes out and you go, oh, is that what we were doing? It's the editor who helps shape with the director what they want to see. And we hadn't seen, we had only seen what we had done. And suddenly we got to see the whole movie, and it was just like, do you remember making this movie? It's like, no, but this is good.
2: That's amazing.
1: You know, yeah.
2: Sure. What's your favorite scene from it that you're proud of from Ghost?
1: I think, well, I'll tell you, my favorite scene is when he's leaving and he says, it's the love. You know, it always gets me, because that's what you remember. That's what you take with you, is the love. And whenever I see it, it just starts the tears rolling. Because that's what I like to think. I think about that. I think about the love of my mom and the love of my big brother. And and that's what, I hope that's what they have with them, is all my love for them.
2: So it's not the comedy parts, or your comedic, I guess,
1: well,
2: I guess your role, the laughs that you brought to an otherwise real serious subject matter?
1: Well, I think like life, it rolls the way it's supposed to.
2: Yeah.
1: You know, some of it is funny and some of it is sad. I mean, she's a fake, but is she? You know, and suddenly you are able to do things you didn't know you could do. My favorite thing is probably the one that people always talk about, which is the nun who is trying to get me to let go of of that check.
2: Yeah, right.

0: memory from shooting that film?
1: Just getting to hang around with so many of the players. I mean...
0: Look at that.
1: I mean, that is just Rick Fox.
0: Yeah, look at him right there. And Mark Jackson.
1: Yep. Oh, my God.
0: Sure.
1: Yeah.
0: Yeah.
1: And where's...
0: John Sally?
1: Yeah.
0: In the back there.
1: There he is.
0: Yeah.
1: And Tiny, where's Tiny?
0: Where's, I don't...
1: Is Nate Archibald in there?
0: Nate Tiny's somewhere in there. I don't know. But
1: he's so small we can't find him.
0: Yes, that's...
1: He's standing there, but we missed him.
0: Yeah.
1: But, you know, getting to hang out with all of these guys was heaven.
0: That include Rodman as well?
1: Yeah, I like Dennis. Because Dennis, to me, Dennis is very much like I was.
0: Yeah.
1: He was his own self. He was who he was, and he made no apologies for it. And everybody didn't get it, and that was okay.
0: Right.
1: You know, he got it, and he did the things he wanted to do the way he wanted to do them, and he played hard. You know, he played hard, and he was present. You know, and that's all you can ask of anybody.
0: Did you shoot during Knick games at any point in time, or did you? Or
1: I think we shot. Yeah, I think we recreated. But I tell you, it is still one of my favorite movies. You know, we've been spending all this time trying to get Sister Act remade. Maybe we should have been spending time trying to get Eddie remade. But they don't need me now, you know, because they're on their way.
0: Yeah, that's right.
1: Yeah. It's good.
0: Pretty cool being in Madison Square Garden, right?
1: Wow.
0: As you're the coach of the Knicks.
1: Yeah.
0: They might have hired you this past year. They needed a coach.
1: Well, you know, I did kind of hint at it, but nobody brought
0: nobody
1: me.
0: Bit
1: nobody
0: on
1: bit on it.
0: Nobody bit on it. How did you get your start? How did that start for you?
1: I always wanted to be lots of different things as a little kid.
0: Uh-huh.
1: Like, I wanted to go to the moon. I wanted to...
0: be on Artemis 2 before there was Artemis 1.
1: You
0: right?
1: know, uh-huh. I wanted to do all this. I wanted to be a tightrope walker. I wanted to be a circus clown. And the more film I watched, the more I realized, oh, I can do all of those things if I can do that.
0: Right.
1: Or if I can be on a stage, I can do that. And so I started on stage as a little kid because I just, you know, it seemed like a good thing at the time, and now really this is the thing I really love. It's, I mean, I don't mind doing the talking stuff.
0: Sure,
1: you know?
0: Of course, yeah.
1: But I'm a really good actor, and I like it, and I'm proud to say that I have a very groovy career. It's the career I think I wanted.
0: Mm-hmm.
1: You know, it didn't always go the way I wanted it to go, but.
0: Right.
1: That's life.
0: But the role that you have in The View and the show it is, I mean, that you'd have to break from it for a bit in order to get back into a movie.
1: Oh, yeah,
0: right?
1: And I do.
0: Well, do you, I mean, how much acting are you doing these
1: Well,
0: days?
1: I let's see. I was gone for almost a month because I got to go to Italy to be part of an Italian soap opera.
0: What?
1: Yeah, it was really cool. It was really cool. My Italian is questionable,
0: okay.
1: But as is my English. So it's still,
0: right.
1: You know, it's still,
0: right.
1: I like doing things that I've never done before.
0: Right.
1: I like doing things that interest me. And I'm still waiting for a horror movie because I'm desperate to do one.
0: That's the one you want, that's missing?
1: That's the one that's missing.
0: Why?
1: I don't know. I think people think I was too nice to be in a horror movie, that you would never suspect me as the... As the monster, and that's why it's I'm the perfect monster because I want to be in the movie.
0: You want to be the person who's doing the horror.
1: Yes, I want to be the horror in the horror movie.
0: Is that right?
1: Yes.
0: Okay, maybe we can make this sort of thing.
1: Because I love scary movies. I'm not a slasher fan. I'm not a fan of things that we can actually see happen. I like things that are under the bed, and the bed is breathing, and you don't know why. And you're not in the bed with anyone.
0: You like the jump scare?
1: Yes, I do.
0: Wow.
1: Yes, I do. I
0: would never have guessed that.
1: But I also want to be a race car driver because I love fast.
0: Okay.
1: I love fast.
0: You might be able to mix the two.
1: Wouldn't that be nice?
0: Well, I once rode in the back of a very fast car with Mario Andretti driving it, and I was horrified.
1: Really?
0: I was screaming. I was jump scared. That was wild. And I'm like, this Mario Andretti clearly knows what the hell he's doing.
1: Well, when you're in the when you're in the bed with the best.
0: Yes.
1: You're in the bed with the best.
0: That's what
1: you know. And you are screaming.
0: I was out of my mind.

0: mind. I try to keep my inner monologue from coming out because there was a camera on me. I wanted to look like I was staying.
1: You didn't want to cuss.
0: No, but I was screaming.
1: Well, can I ask you a quick question?
0: Sure. Please.
1: What sport would you have played?
0: Yeah.
1: Had you been able to go off and do that?
0: Baseball.
1: Really?
0: Oh yeah. When I, you know, see Major League Baseball players.
1: Yeah.
0: They're able to be in their 30s or, you know, for whatever reason, baseball is also the only sport where the coaches and the manager dress like the players. Could you imagine if an NFL coach dressed in a full pad and helmet? It'd be weird, you know? But that they get to put on a uniform every day like they're 8.
1: Yeah.
0: You know, like they're like they could just put a ball in a tee like they're 5 again.
1: Right.
0: And plus their money's guaranteed and they get pizzade.
1: Yeah.
0: I would have played baseball. You know, plus I had a Jewish mother, so she would never let me play football. You know, she would never let me, you know, do the tackle thing. But yeah, I would have done
1: that. What team?
0: Yankees.
1: Ah, yes.
0: Oh yeah. Yeah.
1: And here's my other dopey question. Are baseball players getting taller?
0: Oh yeah, everybody is.
1: Everybody's okay. So it's not just.
0: Oh, everybody is.
1: Okay.
0: I mean, everybody is at the NFL scouting combine every year when all the NFL prospects come in.
1: Right.
0: Bigger, stronger, faster every year.
1: Really?
0: I don't know what's in the Wheaties. I have no idea. But yeah, but it's also women's sports too.
1: Yes.
0: And you're going to see Lauren Betts there tonight, 6'7". Yeah. You know, Cameron Brink a couple years ago. I saw a picture of her standing next to LeBron.
1: Yeah.
0: I think she's a little taller than LeBron.
1: It wouldn't surprise me. See, I've always been used to very tall women.
0: Right.
1: I've always known. And, you know, the joke used to be, oh, she should be a basketball player. Well, now she is.
0: That's right. and better than you, too.
1: Yeah, and kicking you behind.
0: More than likely, for sure.
1: Yeah.
0: So this has been an absolute delight.
1: Thank you.
0: Thank you for coming here.
1: Thanks for having me.
0: Of course. So let's just make sure everyone understands the All Women's Sport Network, world's fastest growing and largest global TV network dedicated exclusively to women's sports. Available over 1 billion devices with a B, over 65 countries, and it's redefining how you can experience women's sports. Co-founded by you and Jungo TV?
1: Yes.
0: Okay, great. And then, of course, there's The View just down the hall.
1: Yeah.
0: If you ever want somebody like me to come on and mix it up, I'll always want you
1: to come on, but who knows when you're here?
0: I can let you know.
1: All right.
0: I can provide my view.
1: Okay.
0: I don't know if that. That's
1: well, you know, well, we talk to sports folks.
0: Yes. Okay.
1: I would appreciate talking to you.
0: I'll bring the noise.
1: About sports.
0: I'll do all of that sort of
1: you
0: stuff.
1: You know.
0: You know. And that's in its 6th consecutive season as America's most watched daytime talk show.
1: Really? Oh, okay.
0: You didn't know that?
1: I don't ask questions. I just cast a check.
0: By the way, you also have a Golden Globe, so it's an E triple G.
1: Got.
0: Yeah, you're an E.
1: I have a burp.
0: That's
1: an E burp.
0: You got it. That's right. Pretty cool. Thank you for being here.
1: Thanks for having me.
0: You got it. And I'll do this anytime you'd be up for it, anytime I'm in New York.
1: Okay, cool.
0: That's Whoopi Goldberg right here on The Rich Eisen Show.
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11: I'm Christine Lisi from Detroit. It's game one of the second round NBA playoff series between the Cavaliers and Pistons. Detroit's got a 16-11 lead on Cleveland in the first quarter. Tonight's other game two on the hardwood, Lakers at the Thunder. OKC won game one despite an off night from Shai Gilgeous-Alexander, who had just 18 points. ESPN NBA insider Brian Windhorst.
12: I expect number two to come out tonight and try to have a much more impactful performance. I mean, he had not scored under 20 points in a game all season. And here he scores 18, and he was on the court in the fourth quarter. So I would be worried if I were the Lakers that I might see a much more aggressive Shai tonight.
11: Thanks forward, OG Anunoby, day-to-day. Listed as questionable for Game 3 at Philadelphia tomorrow due to right hamstring strain. New York's up 2-0 on Philadelphia. Baseball, Yankees scored 6 in the 6th, beat the Rangers 9-2, their 16th win in 19 games. Cubs ran their winning streak to 9 overall, 15 straight at home with an 8-3 victory over the Reds. Bo Naylor, 3-run shot in the 7th, Guardians topped the Royals 8-5. Jake McCarthy hit a grand slam off Craig Kimbrell in the 8th, Rockies 6, Mets 2, Nationals 7, Twins 5, Heber Ruiz homered, doubled twice, he drove in 4 runs. Pirates doubled up the Diamondbacks 4-2, Arizona managed just 5 hits on the afternoon. The A's have a touchdown out on the board. They're up 7-0 on the Phillies, top of the third inning. Liam Hicks with a 2-run shot has given the Marlins a 2-1 lead on the Orioles, bottom third. Rays up 1-0 on the Red Sox, top of the second, on a Ben Williams RBI single. The game on ESPN. The NCAA men's and women's college basketball tournaments will expand to 76 teams next season.
13: Hey, this is Rich Eisen. 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
1: Mother's Milk, the man who plays him, Laz Alonso, is here on the Rich Eisen Show. We just saw a clip to our radio audience that just rejoined us. The series finale is just around the corner, May 20th. The Boys, which has been on for five seasons. You can catch seasons 1 through 4 on Prime Video right here on the Rich Eisen Show. I mean, there's so many different ways to go with you with your character here since you're the ones that are trying to finally vanquish the Supes, right? Mm-hmm. Finally trying to rid the Earth of what the rest of Earth looks as heroic. Well,
2: you had a soup here last week, by the way. I know.
1: I know we did.
2: I can still smell them.
1: I should.
2: Smells like fish in here. Well,
1: that we asked Chase, like, how many times did he have to tell his loved ones, don't watch this week? Have you ever had those?
2: You know, I'm going to tell you, Chase has been one of my favorite, his character.
1: Yes, the
2: has
1: Deep.
2: Has been one of my favorite to watch, the Deep, on the show. He's had a lot of scenes by himself, and it's just been so fun to see what he's done with them.
1: Right.
2: With me, I've had a lot of scenes with characters that are extremely large in certain parts of their body. my mom has seen those scenes. She was not terribly impressed.
1: Yes.
2: With my work.
1: Mm-hmm.
2: But yeah, man, I mean, it's one of those shows that you never think when you're going after a role or,
1: yes,
2: or in this business, hoping to one day get a job, that you're going to be able to do such crazy stuff. And I'm proud to say, you know, it's a check off my list to say I've been able to do that.
1: Yeah, I'm fortunate doing what I do for a living. And you know, my mom being a longtime Jewish mother from Brooklyn, she loves doting on some of the things I do. I've never once had to call her up and say, "Mom, I'm going to battle it out with Love Sausage tonight." So, you know, beware.
2: So my mom's an old Cuban lady, so you can imagine. You know, for her, it's Cuban sausage, salchicha. You know, she calls me mama leche in Spanish. That's mother's milk.
1: Yeah, okay.
2: So, I mean, the jokes are never ending. But yeah, man, I mean, listen, you got to be able to laugh at yourself.
1: Sure.
2: And for us, that's the one part of the storyline that takes the air out of it.
1: Yeah, yeah.
2: To lighten up the subject matter. Otherwise, this guy would just be tortured 24/7.
1: Now, I hear you on that front, but you've been in Avatar.
2: Yes,
1: okay?
2: For sure.
1: So you're used to performing in a way where you have to imagine what's happening.
2: The OG Avatar.
1: Right.
2: Avatar the, 1.
1: Avatar Fute. 1. Correct. Exactly. So what's more difficult, to perform in Avatar or figure out what it's like to act in a fight scene with an individual nicknamed Love Sausage?
2: Let's see. So I was fighting against the human race in Avatar.
1: Yes, sir.
2: And I have progressed in my career to fight against a large member of the human race in The Boys. I'll say they're both equally challenging.
1: Yes, sir.
2: I'm going to hold off on saying how satisfying I was. It was at the end of each fight.
1: I'll bet so.
2: But they were both very memorable, right?
1: Or memorable.
2: Unforgettable.
1: Okay.
3: Memorable.
1: That's what I just said. Did you pick up on that one?
2: I saw that. The quotations, the air quotes.
1: The air quotes right there. But this show is, it really is, as I mentioned, you know, last week, not to repeat it, but again, you're here. That there's no show that makes me laugh out loud and also scream and curse out loud, because it's so shocking, gory. It's also funny. It's also scary. It's also frightening. It's also something that speaks of our times. And what can you tell people about how it ends that you're able to sort of drop a breadcrumb at all? Because we just had on our show, the lead baseball reporter for ESPN, the insider, Jeff Passan, when he saw, he was sitting there for the show open for hour two, and he saw that you're joining, and he's a big fan of yours and a big fan of your, he's basically, before we even talk baseball, he goes, he's afraid that your character's going to eat it.
2: Yeah.
1: And so you must hear that a lot.
2: You know, there's a ton of also fan theories based on the clip that you just showed.
1: Yes.
2: On what I meant by that. At the end of that, at that monologue, when I say what we both know I need to do.
1: Right.
2: It's great to be able to see and hear all these different fan theories of what's happening. But I'd say the one thing that my character, I think, wants to communicate to the audience
1: yes.
2: is that it's a superhero show, but you don't need to have superpowers to be powerful. You can be powerful just by using your voice, just by standing your ground and speaking truth to power. That's where our power lies. And never forget that and never give that up. Mm. So, whether something happens, mm-hmm. who knows? We'll see. We got 3 episodes to see what happens to him or with him. But the one thing that he's always going to be is powerful and representing the people who on the surface may appear not to be powerful. But when you're together and when you unite, you're unstoppable.
1: I could see this affects you emotionally just even talking about it.
2: It does.
1: You take this allegory very seriously.
2: Listen, I grew up in D.C. in the 80s and 90s. Didn't grow up with any, a lot of money or anything like that.
1: Yes.
2: And for me, this show represents a lot of what I stood for and what I learned growing up. And that's that you can achieve whatever you put your mind to. You just can't give up. You're going to get knocked down.
1: Mm-hmm.
2: But as long as you don't get knocked out, get up, keep fighting.
1: So who was your superhero as a kid? Doug Williams?
2: Doug Williams was definitely my superhero yeah. as a kid.
1: Who else?
2: Commanders fan, John Riggins.
1: Riggins.
2: Number 44, the Diesel.
1: Yeah.
2: Used to run all over Dallas Cowboys mm-mm. into the ground. We would destroy them.
1: Why would you choose that team in particular, lad?
2: You know, I feel a little heat behind me on set. And I just had to cool the situation off a little bit.
1: Sure.
2: You know?
1: Understood. Well, it seems like you're actually lighting it.
2: A little bit.
1: Okay.
2: A little bit. But you know what? But it's fun, man. I mean, I still give props to Jerry Jones and that organization, the way they manipulated the draft and moved up and then got picks and let go up. I mean, the guy plays the draft like he's playing John Madden. But I'm happy that we also have some adults in the room now with Adam Peters.
1: Yes.
2: Dan Quinn, who was here recently.
1: Yeah, here.
2: Great interview with you and Dan.
1: Thanks.
2: And I feel like we're in good hands as well as an organization.
1: Well, I mean, Jaden Daniels is, he's got superpowers himself, it seems.
2: He does.
1: And
2: he does.
1: Like if he was a soup, obviously Mother's Milk would want him untouched. But I think his superpower is his even keelness.
2: For sure.
1: That you can't tell whether he's up or he's down. And for somebody at such a young age and at the beginning of his career, it's that is as much of his unicorn status as his physical play.
2: Absolutely. He's always smiling.
1: Right.
2: You know, and that shows a tremendous amount of poise in him, even at this young stage of his game.
1: Right.
2: What I am happy is that I feel like the team is making some very non-splashy but good investments in helping his long-term growth.
1: Mm-hmm.
2: His first season was a Cinderella season.
1: Oh, my God. You had every right to think you were going to the Super Bowl that year.
2: I mean, we almost did.
1: I know you did.
2: You know, but we were the cardiac Commanders for a reason.
1: Oh, that's right.
2: You know, it was like the reason why we got that far were heroics.
1: Mm-hmm.
2: But you can't build a long-term winning strategy off heroics.
1: Right.
2: And I think we're making the right investments in our defense.
1: Yes.
2: And help on the offensive line to protect him.
1: Yep.
2: He's not the biggest guy.
1: Right.
2: And so it's just things that I really feel secure in the hands that we're in with the leadership that we currently have.
1: Well, Sonny Styles being drafted in the first round this year. I'm a Michigan guy, so I'm biased as well. Mike Sanders still in the back end of that defense. He's a champion.
2: Fantastic.
1: He's a leader.
2: Yep.
1: And obviously, you know, they had Bobby Wagner last year, Von Miller as well. That's going to be some leadership if they don't come back. That's going to need to be somehow fulfilled. But I just protect Jaden Daniels at all costs.
2: Absolutely. Protect Jaden Daniels. And listen, what we may lack in experience
1: yes.
2: will make up for it in athleticism and speed.
1: Right.
2: And I think with Dan Quinn, who we know is going to be a lot more involved this season.
1: Right.
2: With 2 new coordinators. He's going to have to be more involved. You know, I love the way Andy Reid coaches because he's always, he never lets his hand completely off the wheel.
1: Right.
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0: Radio audience has just returned. Corey B is sitting here in our studio right now. Over 23 million cross-platform followers at I Am Corey B on Instagram, The Corey B on TikTok and Facebook as well here on the program. You said your son, how old is your son?
1: My son's nine. Yeah.
0: And he is growing up in New York City.
1: Grew up in New York City, correct.
0: Oh, okay. And he has willingly, of free will.
1: Yeah.
0: Chosen to follow the New York Mets.
1: Yeah.
0: Over your Yankees.
1: Over Smart the kid. Yankees. Over the household Yankees. We are a Yankees house.
0: Okay.
1: And this man wants me to travel to Queens.
0: Yes.
1: To go see Mets games at Citi Field. Nice field.
0: Okay. Why is he like the Mets?
1: Because he's just Mets. My fiance drank some water when she was pregnant. And I think it was like amoeba, like some like amoeba.
0: Something was in there?
1: Yeah, like the brain eat amoeba, but like only had like half of one.
0: Yeah.
1: And it kind of got in there. And
0: yeah.
1: He's, yeah.
0: Sort of like a Bartolo Colon chromosome.
1: Correct. Bartolo Colon. Yes.
0: Yeah. A Bartolo chromosome.
1: Bartolo Colonosome.
0: Yeah. And so, okay.
1: Yeah, but now see.
0: My only question for you is a follow up. Mm-hmm. We've just met.
1: Yeah.
0: Can I help?
1: Yeah, I would love for you to help.
2: Yeah,
1: I mean, he's got like some sort of like Soto disease where he just loves Juan Soto.
2: Yeah, I get that.
1: Yeah, I wish he's just like, he doesn't even like Yankee Soto pop. You know what I mean?
0: Nice. He was a Yankee before a Met.
1: Yeah, that's what I don't understand. The whole trade. Like he didn't like him when he played for the Yankees.
0: Right.
1: So why like him now?
0: I feel like, is he in school right now?
1: Yeah. He's not learning much, apparently.
0: Because I feel like we should call him. You know,
1: we should call my son.
0: Yeah.
1: What's wrong with you?
0: No, I wouldn't. I'd be more gentle.
1: Yeah. What's wrong with you?
0: But that would be the underlying question.
1: Yeah.
0: Would be what is wrong.
1: But I think it's just because dad likes it. He doesn't want to like it. We went to a Knicks game one time. They were playing the Raptors and he's like, I want the dinosaur team to win.
2: Well,
1: I was like, that's Toronto. He goes, yeah, I know.
2: I like your son.
0: Okay. What do you mean?
1: What is wrong with you?
2: Mets fan.
0: He's a Mets fan.
1: Oh, okay. Yeah, broken. We get it. All right.
2: Your son gets it.
1: Yeah, how's that record going for you right now?
2: Hey, listen, there's 127 games.
1: Yeah,
2: you
1: okay.
2: Got a lot of time to turn the ship around.
1: They really like to wait a long time to turn the ship around, don't they?
2: Yeah. Listen, don't you worry about us.
0: Yeah.
2: We'll be fine.
0: Yeah. 1986 to now. There's a ship that's been.
2: We'll give everyone else a chance.
1: That ship, like Tom Hanks, needs a new captain, okay?
0: Yeah, ladies and gentlemen. Corey B.
1: Thank you.
0: Here on the show. All right, so we're here. We have something we like to call RES, Rich Eisen Show Consulting.
1: Okay, yeah.
0: So we can add this to our list of to-do items.
1: Please.
0: What's your son's name?
1: His name is Lexington.
0: Lexington.
2: What up, Lex?
0: Is that it named after the avenue?
1: It's named after nothing but the fact that if you got a job application in your hand and you got Frank and you got Lexington, you're going to say Lexington is probably the guy. I've never met unhomed Lexington.
0: We must hire this Lexington.
1: Yes.
0: Who the hell is Frank?
1: Yeah.
0: Frank's got no shot around here.
1: Frank's got qualifications, yeah, but Lexington's got the name.
0: Damn straight. Right. He's got syllables.
1: Yeah.
0: Okay, so Lexington, we're here for you.
1: Yeah.
0: As a service to call him up and basically say, I can attest to this. There are more championship possibilities. There are more World Series appearances. Yeah. There's more happiness.
1: Yeah.
0: There's more happiness. One is a path of disappointment and self-loathing.
1: Yeah.
0: And another is a much happier life.
1: I will say this, though. My son is convinced that he will one day play for the Dodgers. And he has told everyone this.
0: Okay.
1: And he thinks he is the second coming of Shohei Ohtani. And I have to keep reminding him, you're not even Asian.
0: As if that's the first requirement.
1: Yeah, that's the first requirement to be Shohei Ohtani. Sure. You're never going to be 6'4", and you won't be Asian. It's not going to be. We can go to Japan as many times as you want. It's not going to
0: hurt. It's not going to help. Does he know about deferring salaries? That's the only way you can be a Dodger.
1: He has no idea. I don't even know about that. And so, but I.
0: Okay.
1: Sorry.
2: Did you play to defer his allowance?
0: Many of their star players are currently deferring much of their salary so they don't get paid so much that there's a luxury tax that hits the Dodgers.
1: So then they get paid down the road.
0: As if they don't have the money for it.
1: Gotcha.
0: Did you play baseball?
1: I did. I played baseball growing up. I was somewhat of an all-star. It was great, but I did play baseball. Yeah. It was like, that was like my childhood. Up until I was 18.
0: Right.
1: I played ball and I played in Japan. I played on a travel ball team who was number one in the nation every year.
0: So yeah. You were really locked in.
1: Yeah, I was locked in.
0: So your parents were driving you all over the
1: state? Every weekend was somewhere new. Every weekend was a different state or a different city in Florida.
0: Serious business.
1: Yeah.
0: So who did you want to be? Who did you think you were going
1: to
0: be?
1: I wanted to be Derek Jeter. That's where I went. I wanted Nomar Garciaparra, and I know that was conflicting interest, but I wanted to be a great shortstop.
0: Yeah. I mean, it was Nomar, A-Rod, and Jeter for your choices for somebody, I'm sure, in your generation.
1: I didn't hit puberty, though, until I was 26. So every coach looked at me, and they're like, nah, not even 120 pounds soaking wet. Are you going to make this college baseball?
0: Yeah. That's a problem, biologically.
1: It was. You know, I had heart, but my heart wasn't big enough. It was just a small heart.
0: So you tapped out of baseball.
1: I tapped out once I got kicked off I wasn't able to make my college baseball team because it was a Christian school and I got caught at a party that had, wasn't even drinking alcohol. I was too small. It would have killed me. I was at a party that had alcohol and they found out and they didn't even let me. The coach was like, this guy's a bad influence.
0: Yeah.
1: And I was like, yeah, but I'm a great right fielder. Like I can catch the ball real well.
0: There you go.
1: And he didn't care.
0: Didn't work.
1: No, Jesus took the wheel. He just went like this. Different direction. So then I was like, you know what? I'm just going to do comedy and radio.
0: Well, and how do you find the interests that we see, you know, all over your feeds? Like where you got comedy skits, you got your food hacks, you got all, like where do you?
1: I was just doing at one point anything to make it work. I had a third grade teacher tell me, school's not for you and you better find a job in entertainment. Or else. And I was like, I'm nine. You should not tell me. Like, that's the best. Like, you can't tell that to a 9-year-old. And I just kind of like went that route. And I was determined to make it whether.

0: or not someone was going to help me, whether or not I could get acting roles or auditions. So right. Social media kind of gave me a platform to do it myself. And I was making skits and all these things and going viral. And during the pandemic, everyone was inside making banana bread and just ridiculous recipes.
1: Sure.
0: And sometimes I would see a recipe that I was like, there's no way that works or that tastes good. So I would react to it and try it out myself. But the way I would react to it was in a goofy manner and saying these witty, silly, stupid things.
1: Right.
0: And it just went viral. And I've been riding it ever since.
1: What was the first one where you're like, oh my God, this is something I can do here?
0: There was a video where, okay, well, the first one I did that went viral was me. I played a part. I played my fiance and myself in a role where I would go back and forth, kind of like an Eddie Murphy movie.
1: Sure.
0: And it was like driving with your girlfriend be like, and it was just every turn was the wrong turn. And why'd you take this way? And there's a pothole there. And I want McDonald's. Never mind. I want Burger. Like, it was just a chaotic video that was relatable to everyone that watched it, that was in a relationship, that went viral. So I just kept going from there. But the one that I did that was a reaction video was someone spilled ragu on a rug and cleaned it up with beer. And I was like, there's no way that works. Let me try it. So I spilled ragu on our brand new white rug in hopes that it would work. And it didn't. And my fiance's reaction and just she was like, what are you doing? We're trapped inside. Like, everyone going nuts. We're going cuckoo. It's the pandemic in New York City. Everyone's bananas.
1: Yeah.
0: And so, like, it went viral. And I'm like, we got something here. And she's like, well, as long as you can afford a new rug, right. You know, as long as you can buy a new rug, then I'm fine with
1: it. That's right.
0: And I bought all the rugs after that. It was straight rug city. Yeah.
1: Okay, man.
0: Yeah, I was Aladdin. I had all the rugs. Cool. Yeah.
1: And then just the baking, the cooking, just
0: cooking was just another thing. Like, I've always been in a cook. My mom always had like Amaral on, like the Bam guy.
1: Yeah.
0: As a kid, the Food Network.
1: New Orleans?
0: Yeah. Well, I'm not from there.
1: I know that, but that's
0: yeah, he's from, yeah, yeah, he's from.
1: I'm sorry. That's just every time
0: I don't hear Amaral,
1: that was a knee jerk reaction where I just said New Orleans.
0: New Orleans,
1: yeah. Yeah. Bam, kick it up a notch.
0: Yeah. But yeah, I remember that always being on TV, and I was always, you know, I would cook things up with my little George Foreman grill. Bland chicken that usually, you know,
1: right.
0: White household chicken.
1: Nice.
0: It just became a thing. I love food and I love being goofy, and it really worked for me. And I was able to put my, comedic tone into food videos. And so I just have been riding with that ever since.
1: And Lexington's in a lot of your videos.
0: So he's in some of them. Yeah. When he's not being a jerk, he doesn't watch the show.
1: Yeah.
0: I love my son.
1: He will now when we turn him into a Yankee.
0: He's taxing. You know, kids can be. I love my son more than anything, but sometimes he's like, he's been watching some things that he hasn't been supposed to watch, and he'll go to school. Man, he was at
1: Euphoria?
0: No.
1: Man, now that would be an issue for a 9-year-old.
0: Although,
1: okay, yeah.
0: I heard that's good for, you know, helping kids out. Never mind.
1: That's right.
0: We'll go.
1: Scare them straight.
0: Exactly.
1: That works.
0: That's 2026 conversion therapy. Is watching. Here, son, watch this.
1: Don't be that.
0: Her name's Cindy Sweden. But he was at an after school program one day where like they all play video games. Some kid was showing him Saw videos.
1: He comes
0: home and he's like, I saw something I should have never seen. And he told me, I'm like, I'm so sorry. But then he went to school and started repeating it.
1: Uh-oh.
0: And now his teachers are calling me. They're like, we have a problem here. And I was like, you guys started the problem.
1: That's right.
0: And I wasn't even going to be the one to say it. I wasn't even going to tattletale because that's not my type.
1: Yes.
0: But you guys started it.
1: Now he's homeschooled.
0: Now we have a meeting on Tuesday.
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4: 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Mother's Day is May 10th, so don't wait. 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
8: I'm Christine Lisi. The Pistons trying to hold on to home court advantage as they host the Cavaliers in game two of their second round NBA playoff series. Detroit leading Cleveland 36-29 in the second quarter. The other game two tonight has the Lakers at Oklahoma City. OKC coming off an 18-point victory in game one, one in which star Shai Gilgeous-Alexander scored just 18 points. Knicks forward OG Anunoby, right hamstring strain day-to-day. Questionable for game three against the 76ers tomorrow. ESPN NBA analyst Kendrick Perkins.
9: The New York Knicks are playing mind games with the Philadelphia 76ers when they list them day to day. Because if I'm in the front office of the New York Knicks, it's no way in hell I'm bringing them back for 3 and 4. Like, it's not no day to day. No, you're out. We'll see you for game five if you're available. And if it's not that serious.
8: The Flyers down 2-0, set to face off shortly versus the Hurricanes in game three of their second round Stanley Cup playoff series. Baseball, Yankees scored 6 in the 6th, beat the Rangers 9-2, their 16th win in 19 games. Cubs ran their winning streak to 9 overall, 15th straight at home with an 8-3 victory over the Reds. Bo Naylor, 3-run homer in the 7th, Guardians topped the Royals 6-8-5. Jake McCarthy hit a grand slam off Craig Kimbrell in the 8th. Rockies 6, Mets 2. Nationals 7, Twins 5. K-Bear Ruiz homered double twice. He drove in 4 runs. Pirates doubled up the Diamondbacks 4-2. Arizona just 5 hits on the afternoon. Brett Rooker 2-for-3 with a 2-run homer. He's driven in 3 runs, also scored another. A's up 8-1 on the Phillies, bottom 4. Liam Hicks has driven in 2 runs. He and the Marlins leading the Orioles 3-2, top of the 5th.
10: Hey, it's Evan Cohen. Coming up Friday, we'll react to Lakers Thunder and Pistons Cavs Game 2. And look ahead to two teams who are facing must-wins this weekend. 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

Welcome in. It's Always College Football. I'm your host, Greg McElroy. So happy to have you here with us. We are in May. The draft is over. The whole scouting process is done. Undrafted free agents are going elsewhere. We got playoffs in the NBA and in the NHL. And really, there's a lot of people still craving college football content here. Man, I love you guys for that. It is fun. We're crazy, but we love it. Y'all are my people. So welcome to Always College Football. Today we have a treat. We're going to be joined by Dabo Swinney, and one of the more fascinating figures in college football. And for a million different reasons. One, he's a multi-time national championship winner, right? So he's been around for